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1: Wall Street closed in the red today as chip stocks slid and investors made mixed quarterly results from major banks.
2: Stocks earned lower in late trading, with J.P. Morgan Chase, Wells Fargo, and Citigroup among the big banks reporting third-quarter results. The tech sector came under pressure, with Western Digital, Micron, and Seagate Technology among the losers. At the closing bell, the Dow Jones Industrial Average fell 180 points to 51,670. The S&P 500 lost about 2 points to 7,805, and the NASDAQ fell 41 points to 27,204. With your market recap, I'm Sarah Lee Kessler.
1: Americans will spend an estimated $13.5 billion celebrating Halloween this year, according to the National Retail Federation. News and analysis at townhall.com. From Washington, I'm Keith Peters. Virginians who woke up early this morning got a surprise show in the sky. Bob Agnew reports.
3: A pre-dawn SpaceX rocket launch from Florida created what some have described as a space jellyfish visible across the state. The dazzling effect happened when expanding exhaust from the Falcon 9 caught the early morning sunlight high above the dark atmosphere. The rocket was on its way to the International Space Station with more than 6,000 pounds of cargo. Bob Agnew reporting.
1: The New York City Council is set to vote next week on banning carriage horses from Central Park. The bill would also end the issuance of new horse carriage licenses. Politico New York is reporting that Mayor Zoran Mamdani now backs the revised bill, although he initially had qualms about the legislation. It appears it's now been fleshed out to include a city-run workforce transition program for carriage drivers who need a new source of income. More on these stories at townhall.com.
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7: 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Now, Rob Black.
10: We are getting really close to the midterm elections, and I feel like the current administration, the Trump administration, is trying to pull every lever and dial and any crank that it can to show how great the United States is. Some of them are failing. Some of them are working.
11: Which is a very good thing. Which is a very, very good thing.
10: I'm most concerned that our administration 2 years ago decided to saddle the United States with a lot of debt when we didn't need it. When I look around, and trust me, I know that lower income and middle class are struggling compared to the wealthy. But Trump's One Big Beautiful Bill helped corporations and helped the wealthy more so than it helped the middle class and the lower incomes.
12: Thank you very much. Very nice statement.
10: I'm not so sure that we have, how shall we say, the credit card to pull out when we need to on future emergencies when they hit like COVID.
11: Wrong.
10: And we go, you know what? Our economy is shutting down. We need to send people checks to continue spending. Otherwise, they're going to have no heat. They're going to have no food. I am concerned about heating bills this fall. Cost of electricity for most Americans is about 4% higher. Natural gas for most Americans, it's about 9% lower, except for the United States, except for California, it's about 9%. So I am concerned about some of this. So I'm going to be watching, and I'll be honest, I think the market's got a lot of, I'm going to be watching going on. I'm going to watch what happens with the economy. I'm going to watch what happens with the midterm. I'm going to watch the midterm. So it's going to be over in 30 days. And when it is, we're going to say thumbs up. We now know the Democrats run Congress, or it's a split Congress, or the Republicans main control of Congress. And that's going to talk a lot about the economic agenda for 26th of November, November 2026, through the next election in 28. MasterCard stock is up 8 days in a row. I own some MasterCard. I don't think the run's over. But what's important to note there is I also own some Visa. My kids say, Daddy, I need. They're little need machines. And I say, put it on your phone. And their phone has all my credit cards in it. I rarely say no. It's transaction here, transaction there, transaction here, transaction there, everywhere transaction. And those transactions make money. Now, again, will that always be the case for Visa and MasterCard? I can't say that with a lot of certainty. I can tell you it has been for 30 plus years, and I'm going to bank on that for a little bit. Major averages finished Tuesday's session with modest changes, recovering from more pronounced intraday weakness as a late improvement in semiconductor stocks helped stabilize the broader market. The NASDAQ down 0.2%, the Dow Jones Industrial Average down 0.4%. S&P 500 was flat, nearly unchanged. I'm really okay with this market because we are hanging out closer to all-time highs than we are 10-20% down. And there's a lot of talk about how the average stock is down 10-20%. But that the big boys are carrying the markets, and I agree with that. The Philadelphia Semiconductor Index fell 0.2%, but it was down as much as 3.1% after the open. What happened? I had some medical imaging that I had to do today, so my morning podcast was cut short. But I woke up, a little extra early, and I was watching the Korean stock market, and it got pooped on. It got, oh, I'm walking my dog, and there's a little daisy, and oh no, dog, don't poop on the That's what happened today. South Korea's KOSPI down 5.5%. So that led to us opening up our markets going, what's going to happen here? So not the world, but the tech world is looking at what's coming out of China with their memory makers. and saying there's going to be increased competition by the end of this year. And one thing I can tell you about China, don't say anything that's going to get you kicked off the air, Rob. Don't do it. I won't. But China's really, really good at figuring out how to mass produce something. It takes them a little while. They don't have the technology that Micron and SanDisk has. But when China figures out how to manufacture a product, their ability to scale is often greater than the rest of the world combined. Elon Musk said, we saw that with lithium batteries and solar, for example. Musk was replying to a post about the fresh chip stock sell-off, which is being fueled by Chinese tech player CXMT. The company's president, Cao Kanu, called out key progress in a new cell architecture in Shanghai over the weekend. Refiners were particularly strong today, with Marathon Petroleum up 3.9%, Valero up 4.69%, hitting fresh record highs. The fresh record highs are all about tech. And then you go, oil. But tech is 40% in the S&P 500. Energy is about 3%. Meta Platforms, you made me the most money in the last 90 days, as has Microsoft. And I tell you about what I'm buying. When I buy, not every day, when I buy on the show. Johnson & Johnson down 5.7% today. Disappointing med tech growth and modest increase to full-year guidance overshadowed stronger pharmaceutical sales, leaving Johnson & Johnson the weakest member of the Dow Jones Industrial Average today. Goldman Sachs down fractionally. J.P. Morgan down 1%, roughly. Citigroup down 5%. Nope. Yeah, 5%. Tomorrow we get Bank of America that was down 1.1% and Morgan Stanley before they open. I love the Bank of America earnings call. I'll be extra sexy and special and fun and vibrant on my morning podcast, Rob Black Show, as I'll give you what did Brian Moynihan have to say. And then coming up at the event, and we get CFP Chad Burton for the next two segments. I'm going to tell you about one of my favorite stock ideas in the fourth segment. But at the live event coming up October 15th, that's 2 days from now, 6:30 to 8:30 Crown Plaza Hotel in Foster City, California. 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We're still trying to figure out next year if he's going to do webinars and or live events. Sign up for the Wealth Preservation Retirement Planning event, Crown Plaza Hotel, Rob Black Show. That's robblackshow.com. That's this Thursday, 6:30 to 8:30. 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
13: This is Ed Morrissey of hotair.com for Town Hall. Democrats had one job to do in this cycle. Don't be crazy. But rather than offer a rational alternative to Donald Trump, the party has embraced Marxist revolutionaries and sympathizers of radical Islam as endorsed candidates. And voters have noticed. A CBS poll from this summer indicated that 60% of Democrats held positive views of socialism. However, two successive polls from Center Square show a majority of voters have serious concerns about Democratic socialists taking control of the Democrat Party. This data shows Republicans have a real opportunity to get voters to deliver a harsh verdict on Democrats' embrace of Marxism. Republicans in every midterm race ought to be highlighting the danger of socialist control as the top issue in this cycle. There is an opportunity to push back the radicals to the fringe, and only a massive loss will force Democrats to purge the DSA. This is a real time for choosing. Choose wisely, and please make sure you vote. I'm Ed Morrissey.
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22: Joining me now, CFP Chad Burton. He's a financial planner. He and I have worked together for over 25 years. Why? Because I was an investment advisor and I knew picking stocks was in my wheelhouse. I did not know that financial planning, wealth preservation would ever be in my wheelhouse. This is a skill set that is unique as well as takes a lot of education. Chad, you've used the term IRAs. IRAs can be ticking tax time bombs. Explain what that means, because that sounds kind of like a scare tactic.
23: Well, it's a pretty good phrase that actually was coined by a CPA named Ed Slott, who is somewhat famous in our world, the very small world of financial planning and taxes. There's all these different issues with IRAs, Rob, when it comes to estate planning and naming beneficiaries. Today we're going to talk about taxes though, but he coined this phrase and he's got a great website, for people, IRAhelp.com. So it's a simple one. Even if you're just looking for, hey, I'm 75, how much do I have to pull out of my IRAs this year? But that, there's tables on under the resources page. But the issue is that there is a point where you have to start taking money out of your IRAs, 401ks, 403bs, all those retirement plans that you put money away pre-tax. It's been growing tax deferred. The IRS wants their fair share now. Mm-hmm. And so I think the takeaway, first of all, is that most people approaching retirement today, they won't have to start their required minimum distributions. So we're going to use the term RMD for short, until age 75. But the rules have changed a whole bunch over the last several years because of the CARES Act. And so it used to be age 70 and a half. Now, if you're born between 1951 and 1959, you have to start at age 73. So, example, if you're turning 73 by the end of this year, you have to take your required minimum distribution. But if you're born 1960 or later, the new rule, because of the last CARES Act, is now age 75. So I would be willing to bet that most people are listening or born in 1960 or later. So they're going to be focusing on that year, on that age of 1975, where you have to start pulling money out of your IRAs, 401ks, and things like that.
22: Okay. Did you say the year 1975 or the how when you're 75 years old?
23: If you were born 1960 or later, the year 1960 or later, your age is 75. So if you're born between 1951 and 1959, that's age 73 is when you are supposed to start. So, you know, if you're turning 73 this year, you're taking them.
22: You know, you were just saying there about IRAs can be ticking tax bombs and waiting until you're 75, 73. I'm going to be honest, Chad, I'm getting older. I was looking at some of my 401ks. I was like, how much of that is in Roth? How much is that in regular account? And how much, like, it's frustrating to me because I have no clue how I would do my budget on my own.
23: Yeah, it should be simpler in retirement, but that the tax situation gets a lot more complicated in several different areas, whether it's your ordinary income tax, your capital gains tax, then you have things like your Social Security, which is, I mean, we could go into it, but there's your adjusted gross income, then there's a modified adjusted gross income, which adds back in your tax-free bond income. And then to determine how much of your Social Security is taxable, you have to add half of your Social Security into it. And then there's Medicare Part B premiums, which have to do with different income levels of your modified adjusted gross income, which don't even match the tax bracket levels. Like you would think that they would go up as your 22% bracket became the 24% bracket and everything would go up kind of lined up.
0: Yeah.
23: It's not. It literally looks like a kindergartner wrote the tax code.
0: It's interesting that you say that because I was just telling my kid, he's struggling a little bit finishing his high school year, just academic-wise. And I was like, you're not going to use any of this when you get to when you get older. Like, none of it. And now I'm starting to think I might have to use algebra when I'm like 72 years old to figure out, take 3.5 times this and half of that and multiply it by my last 2 years. I think that's when we use our math again, Chad, when we're starting to die and need our income.
23: Yeah, you know, we're just having this conversation just because how the world is changing with AI and what jobs are going to be available. And I'd say the most that I use from high school until recent vehicles was always math, shop, and wood shop. So okay. Yeah, I think it's changing. Who knows? But math is extremely important in all fields. So I think just that understanding of it.
0: This is interesting because I did not know. I'm not going to ask you about math. I'm going to ask you about wood shop. Can you make me something like a mailbox?
23: Not anymore. I used to enjoy it. I remodeled a couple of houses and stuff like that and used to enjoy it. I don't anymore. There's other things I enjoy more.
0: Yeah.
23: So, and then cars just, you know, it just became too complicated to work on the newer ones. So, and I'm not an old car guy.
0: Yeah, for sure.
23: I'm a boat guy. So
0: you are. You still have a boat?
23: Oh, yeah. Yeah, we've had 100 hours a year plus wake surfing on a TG23, so we're definitely a boating family.
0: Gotta invite me out one day.
23: Hey, every August, team event, let's go.
0: I miss this year's. I miss that invite. Okay, Chad, so let's move on. Let's get a little bit more content in while we can.
23: Yeah, I think a lot of people ask how much, you know, okay, if I'm turning 75, how much of my account that I draw out? And that's why you can go to the IRS website, but it's almost easier to go to the IRAhelp.com, Ed Slott's website, and go to the resource tab. I kind of jump in and refer to that all the time, but what you do is you have to know to figure out how much you have to pull out in 2026. If you're 73 years old, for example, this year, you need your December 31st, 2025 value, and then divide it by the factor based on your age. And so there's a factor for every age based on the IRS life expectancy tables. But to give you an idea, when you're 73, you have to pull out about 3.77% of your account. When you're 75, about 4.07% of your account. Once you hit 80, you're at around 5%, and 85, you're at about 6.25%. So the older you get, the more you have to pull out because they are trying to get you to drain your account by the time you pass away, essentially.
0: Okay. Even if you don't need it and even if you don't want to.
23: Oh, correct. Yep.
0: Okay.
23: Now, what you can do if you have required minimum distributions and you're lucky enough that you don't need to spend the money and you're giving to charity, you can give a little over 100,000 of that per year directly to a nonprofit organization and avoid paying the taxes. It's called a qualified charitable distribution. So you can write checks and report it to your CPA on your own. Or you can actually use forms like from, you know, Schwab and Fidelity and things like that, where they send it directly to the charity for you.
0: So there's a lot of math there. Do we need to diffuse this bomb in your words, or is this something we can figure out? Because I'm 10 years, 20 years, and sometimes 30 years away from my final decisions.
23: Well, yeah, I mean, the old way of thinking when I got into the business, first of all, what could happen is, you know, when you pass away, if you have an IRA, Shelly will be able to roll that into her IRA and just move on like nothing happened. It's just her IRA at that point. When I first got into the business, when you would pass away.
0: Do you want to give her Social Security number too?
23: Yes. if in the past you could leave an IRA to your kids and they could stretch it out, that tax burden over their entire lifetime, and now they have to pay the taxes over 10 years, and tax laws changed significantly. So in the past, it used to be like put off pulling from your IRAs for as long as possible and spend your cash and your brokerage accounts and things like that. But it's drastically changed. So what happens is you have to realize what your tax brackets are going to be over the lifetime. So you retire and your taxes are one thing. Then you take Social Security and your taxes go up, and then you take your required minimum distributions and your taxes go up again. So what's that blend? Is it significantly more after you turn 75? If so, then you should be spending some of that money now, or converting a little bit out of the IRA and moving it to a Roth each year, pay the taxes on it now, and let it grow tax-free for the rest of your life.
0: Any last thoughts that we need to know on this topic, as I think our time is wrapping up on this segment?
23: Ooh, there's a lot to that Roth conversion because of Medicare premiums and capital gains taxes and the widow tax, which we can talk about, which is essentially if there's an age difference or a health difference in a couple, you really got to plan for that.
0: How big of an age difference do you need?
23: 10 plus years.
0: Okay. So 9 plus years, not enough of an age gap.
23: Yeah, it depends what the health is as well.
0: Okay.
23: A little bit of both.
0: Okay. Just checking. Just asking for a future Rob Black. There you go. I got a laugh out of him. You can always find CFP Chad Burton at his website, chadburton.com. 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It is Wealth Preservation Retirement Planning in Foster City, Crown Plaza Hotel, between 92 and 101. 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I'll get there early. 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You can sign up for it at chadburton.com or robblackshow.com.
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1: It's not just a situation where you cut the expenses in half, right? If there's a mortgage, that doesn't change. You might buy less food and you might have less personal care items like, you know, haircuts and clothing, but your property taxes are the same. You know, all sorts of expenses do not change when one person passes away. That's why divorce and retirement can be pretty expensive too, because you have the same amount of assets supporting twice as much income. But so when one person passes away, the first thing to note is that the smaller Social Security check goes away and the survivor keeps the larger check. And there's not much of a reduction in expenses, so your portfolio draws tend to stay pretty close to the same.
2: Okay.
1: And the issue is that we've talked about the IRA ticking tax time bomb, where at a certain age, you know, for most people, it's age 75. If you're born 1960 or later, it could be 73 if you're 73 this year, for example. But you have to start pulling money out of your IRAs and 401ks. And so when one person passes away, the survivor takes the deceased person's IRA, rolls it into their IRA, and they have to pull out just as much. But there's a problem in the tax bracket, Rob. So, for example, I'm just going to let's just run this off the 24% federal tax bracket, which is pretty common that I see in retirement for California, for example, if you can afford to live in the Bay Area. So if you're a married couple filing jointly, the 24% bracket, you don't exceed that bracket and jump into the 32 unless you have over $211,400 of income. But if you're single, you start to jump from the 24 to the 32 at $105,700 of income. See what I'm saying? So you're still pulling the same money out of retirement accounts, but your tax brackets accelerate much more quickly as a single person versus a married person.
2: I didn't know that.
1: The other issue is the capital gains tax is another big problem, because there's actually a 0%, 15%, and 20% bracket. So if you had no other income, and this is hard to explain on air, as I've always said before, because your ordinary income can push your capital gains taxes up. But if you have no other income and you're married filing jointly, you can have up to $98,900 of capital gains tax, taxable income, long-term capital gains tax from selling stock that you've owned for a year or more, or real estate, business, and be at a 0% bracket. But if you're single, it's that 0% bracket ends at $49,450. So there's not as much of a penalty at the much higher capital gains. But that's the biggest issue, Rob, is that if you have a couple and there's a big difference in health, maybe they're the same age, but one person has a bad heart and isn't expected to live much past 70.
2: My wife says I have an evil heart.
1: Yeah, no. dark black one. That could be
2: like Darth Vader.
1: Yeah. I like it. Or if there's a significant age difference in spouses where you're trying to plan for the youngest spouse to live till age 100. And so it's pretty astonishing. When we run our financial planning cash flow projections, we always try to have at least one person to live till age 100. And then we model, even if both people are healthy, somebody dying typically at age 90 to 95 at the latest, so that you can see these tax brackets and how they jump. And it makes Roth conversions, especially from the date of retirement to before you start taking Social Security, very attractive, because, you know, that's when your tax brackets are really low. And so there's just the idea that, hey, I'm going to pay taxes at a lower bracket now in exchange for tax-free gross for the rest of my life. But if you look at it in the scope of even that widow's tax, and the scope that our federal government, no matter who's in charge, keeps spending more and more money and putting us in higher deficits, that taxes are going to go up in the future. And if you're a widow or a widower, the taxes are going to go up even more. So, you know, really focus on those IRA to Roth conversions in the first part of retirement. Or if you're still working, you're on track for retirement, you're in great shape, give up that tax deduction now.

0: in exchange for, you know, funding that Roth 401k, for example.
1: It's fascinating that I don't want to call them loopholes because that's the wrong thing to say, but there's so much to know, Chad. It's pretty intimidating for me.
0: Well, the big one is like, okay, when you accelerate your income, right, there's no income limits to convert money from an IRA to a Roth.
1: Okay.
0: What that means is that if you have money in an IRA, you open up a Roth IRA and you fill out a conversion form at Schwab, Fidelity, wherever your IRA is, and they move either cash or even shares of something over, and that's reported as taxable income. You pay the taxes on it and move on. Right. There's no income limit to do that because the IRS is more than happy for you to pay taxes. Now, there are income limits to fund a Roth IRA with cash, but there's no income limits to do a conversion. The thing that you have to think about is it's not just the tax brackets that you're playing with. If you're 65 or older, if you have really high income years, 2 years later, you're going to get a notice from Social Security from somebody named Irma, and they're going to say, hey, you got to pay way more money now for your Medicare Part B premiums for the next year until you can prove your taxable income goes down. So there's times when we look at a plan and we say, well, yeah, we could convert, you know, $50,000 a year, certain bracket over the next 3 years, but you're going to be paying a lot more in Irma for 3 years in a row. So why not do $150,000 now, bite the bullet and just get it out of the way and reduce your Medicare premiums for the long run. So there's a lot that goes into that planning. There's two different software packages that we use to really double check our numbers.
1: It's wild. Some of the things that come out of your mouth to me as far as the issues that you have to deal with. You know, when you said Irma contacts you, you're being kind of facetious there. It's the IRS who contacts you and they state the Irma law. But how often do clients reach out to you, Chad, and say, I just got a notice from the IRS and, or I'm thinking the IRS may catch this or not catch this. What can we, like, how much is the IRS part of your business plan? Or how often does the name come up? You know what I'm saying?
0: Well, the tax planning is a huge part of retirement planning because, you know, even though we charge based on the accounts that we're managing, I would say more time goes into things like tax planning, financial planning and cash flow projections and estate planning than the investment side is almost the easier side because that's somewhat, you know, help automated with software and a specific team that does that. So it's huge. I mean, if there's a letter directly from the IRS, that's going to the CPA or the tax preparer. So it's usually something was flagged in the tax return. So what we're trying to do is make it so that things aren't flagged or we're thinking ahead of the time. So CPAs are typically reactive because they're getting the information after the end of the year when we're proactive, when we're running the scenarios and then verifying our findings with the tax preparer.
1: Do you ever flex on CPAs that they're not CFPs?
0: So I still have my return prepared by a CPA.
1: I was kidding, but it's funny to hear you laugh.
0: But I think it's a pairing, right? We have, you know, CPAs that work at EPL Wealth. We have former estate planners that, you know, used to do estate planning and estate litigation that work at EPL. So it's a team. And then we're, you know, whether it's the IRA ticking tax bomb and how to defuse that or reducing capital gains taxes for those that have highly concentrated stock positions and charitable intent and those types of things. We're always working on those items.
1: So let's wrap this up in an intelligent fashion, if we can, with this basic kind of content. What do you think is more difficult, reducing the IRA taxes? I just did it too, IRA. I'll say IRA, individual retirement account taxes, or reducing capital gains taxes.
0: IRA taxes, because somebody's paying the taxes. It's either you, your spouse, your kids, your grandkids. Somebody is paying taxes.
1: Wait, I can't have my kids pay my taxes?
0: I'm kidding. Not on your RMDs. I mean, your RMDs, you can avoid, you know, a little over 100 grand by giving it to charity, but most people don't want to give that much to charity. They need their IRAs to live off of, right? Yeah. That's most of America is underprepared for retirement. But you can actually, you know, eliminate capital gains by dying with the money. So if you've got, you know, $10 million worth of NVIDIA and you're married and you're in the state of California and it's community property, when the first spouse dies, everything gets a step up in basis and the capital gains goes away. So how are you planning for that? And when you go into retirement, there's this alternating solution of, do we have too much in an individual stock or sector? Or do we have too much pre-tax in an IRA that's going to really start to burn us at age 75? And sometimes it's an alternating solution where one year we might do a large IRA to Roth conversion, the next year we might take a large capital gain. Or we might lump it into a few years so that after that we can enjoy lower Medicare Part B premiums. Everybody's different. We need investment statements, cost basis, and a tax return, and we can, you know, review the options and start to come up with solutions. Okay. More than that, dude, like with capital gains too, there's tax loss harvesting, there's long short direct indexing for larger accounts where you can drastically reduce capital gains, there's charitable remainder trusts, donating stock. So I'd say there's more solutions available for capital gains, and you can get rid of them as long as you hold it till death.
1: How about if one spouse comes into marriage with a concentrated position, it's got a huge capital gain tied towards it, and she passes before he does, or vice versa?
0: Well, if it's her separate property, it's going to get a step up in basis for whoever is left. But
1: okay.
0: If it's separate property and you pass away, it's not community, so it's not going to get that full step up in basis. So sometimes we're actually dealing with a case where somebody had cancer and there was a lot of separate property, and they realized there was really no reason for this anymore. We're in our, you know, early or late 70s. And it's all going to the kids anyway. So they actually did a transmutation agreement and turned it into community property. So that would get a step up in basis when the person that it wasn't their original separate property when they pass.
1: Very cool stuff. Plug your website real quick and plug the seminar, and I'll tie it up after that.
0: Chad@chadburton.com. Easiest thing. It's so funny when we met that we both had done that with our names, but Chad@chadburton.com, October 15th, we'll, you know, give visuals on a lot of this stuff, because when you're talking about tax brackets and capital gains and earning income and all that stuff, it's really hard to comprehend without some visuals. So show up and it'll make a lot more sense.
1: Did you ever hear the story about who had robblack.com before me?
0: Oh, yeah.
1: Okay. Let's just leave it at that.
0: You'll only leave it there.
1: Yeah, exactly. Let's just say he was a dirty, dirty man. And went to jail and was not me. You can meet CFP Chad Burton this Thursday, October 15th, 6:30 to 8:30 at the Crown Plaza Hotel in Foster City. It's a wealth preservation retirement planning event. 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You can sign up for the event 6:30, 8:30 this Thursday. 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
2: With SRN News, I'm Keith Peters in Washington. President Trump is in the last frontier to stump for Republicans with the midterms just 21 days away. Trump joining Republican Senator Dan Sullivan and Congressman Nick Begich at a rally in Wasilla, Alaska. Trump is also set to visit Arizona, Montana, and Georgia later this week. California Attorney General Rob Bonta is asking a federal judge to hold Martin Shkreli in civil contempt for allegedly violating a lifetime ban from the pharmaceutical industry. Shkreli, also known as Pharma Bro, was banned in 2022 after authorities accused him of using illegal tactics to block competition and drive up the price of a potentially life-saving drug used to treat parasitic infections. More details available at srnnews.com.
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13: Apple is taking on Amazon with new smart home gadgets. The launch adds up to $5 trillion valuation. I'll give you an example of why I think this is important. They're taking on Amazon. They're also taking on Alphabet with Google. I've got a Ring doorbell. I'm guessing Amazon owns that one, but maybe not. It could be Alphabet. It could be Google. I've got gadgets like a picture frame that I know's Alphabet, but all four of us use smartphones. And this new device, when you walk into the kitchen, it's called Home View, and it's got a speaker slash, you know, a little screen, $299 smart home hub. It'll recognize my face and I'll say, do you want to play your playlist? And when my kids walk in, they'll say, do you want to play your playlist? From the, as long as their phone is recently activated, opened, or unlocked is, I think, the right phrase. This is good because Alphabet slash Google would say, you know, for the picture frame, do you want us to use your Gmail account? No. Can you use my Apple Cloud? No, we can't do that.
14: There's not a person in this room who hasn't done that.
13: I like
1: trying to say my ecosystem is my ecosystem, and I love it can differentiate us. Because I'll be honest, I don't want my spouse reading my emails.
9: You've got mail.
1: So my phone has to be unlocked. It has to see my face, and you can have your emails read to you. I'm a big recipe in the kitchen kind of guy. And oftentimes I'll send a recipe from my PC up to my phone, and I'll read the recipe off my phone. Whereas this is good.
14: Hey, what happened?
1: So the headliner of Apple's new range is called HomeView. The company's first home hub, which comes in both tabletop and wall-mounted configurations. HomeView is powered by the Siri AI assistant and equipped with a 7-inch screen and speaker. Some other new products include the video doorbell, indoor and outdoor cameras, thermostats, and even a souped-up deadbolt lock. I was going to say a deadlock bolt, but that ain't right.
14: Wrong.
1: Available November 13th, so roughly a month from today, with pre-orders starting for $299. The rest of the collection will become available in December, just in time for the holidays. There's some wild stuff in this. The thermostats are going to run about $399.50. No, that's for the floodlight camera. Thermostats can be about $199. Now, I've got 4 or 5 of those thermostats. The Nest Home thermostats. And I hate it because, again, it doesn't hit my ecosystem. I've got 2 ecosystems and sometimes 3 ecosystems. I think this is a smart move. I think it'll add up to less than 1% of new revenue for Apple, though. So it's not that much of a game changer. But what do you think about ecosystems? I would love your feedback on it. Drop me an email, rob@robblack.com. That's rob@robblack.com. The higher interest rates that we've seen in the last month changes my view on the earnings season. As the 10-year treasury has gone from roughly 4.4% to 5.2%, roughly. That's a big change in the last 90 days, and most of it took place in the last 6 weeks. And it makes you go, okay, let's think about that for one quick moment. Do these earnings where you have cash that yields 5.2% versus earnings that are yielding 8 to 12% earnings growth, which one do you choose? Because the stocks are more volatile than the bonds and the treasuries. It's a lot going on. The AI trade has led the bull market, but don't bail on the big winners just yet. Again, I think every stock pick and every individual name that you choose is on you. I've got some stock picks that are revenue growth, hypergrowth, without earnings. I'm watching the revenue. I'm pairing it up with their margins. I'm trying to figure out the profitability. I'm getting close, but a lot of companies are under-promising and over-delivering. But not only do I have hypergrowth revenue stories that aren't earning money, I've got trillion-dollar companies that are earning money. I've got mid-cap, I've got small-cap. I prefer the small-cap index that has companies that are profitable versus the companies that are not. For companies that are not profitable, I might skew towards like a biotech index. And go, they're working on the cure for cancer or the cure for baldness or the cure for erectile dysfunction. Oh, my. Don't say that on air, Rob. But that's true. People will pay for these kind of fixes in their life, especially if they're better and have less complications than other drugs that are on the market. So biotech, I'm okay owning a biotech or two that's losing money. But I'll be honest with you, I can't tell a different biotech from the other. If I was hunting for, I don't know, the perfect husband or the perfect wife, I could tell you the qualities that I look for. But when it comes to finding the perfect qualities in a biotech company, it's tough because you're in phase 1 trials, phase 2 trials, phase 3, and any failure in any of those 3 hurt the stock. You also have, this guy got his medical degree from Harvard or Cornell. And they're great scientists, and I can't tell a great scientist from a poo-poo one, you know? I think that's important to know. Sometimes you get into areas where you're comfortable and stay out of areas where you're uncomfortable. So we're moving into earnings season. Banks did a nice job today. We will learn more in the coming weeks, especially as big tech starts to report next week. And then about a month from now, you get NVIDIA. Of note, NVIDIA, Microsoft have had big moves this quarter. So they're going to be priced for, don't just beat numbers, thump them or raise guidance by considerable. This is a different environment now that the 10-year treasury has moved higher. The proof is in the pudding. The pudding has to have more proof. 3 months ago, we were like, oh, that's 24% earnings growth. That's good enough for me. We're looking for outlook. We're looking for beats and raises. It's a little bit tougher, but not unmanageable. If you want to learn more about what I'm buying and selling, come to the event Thursday night, 6:30 to 8:30. I'll be there around 5:30, and I'll stay till about 9. It's a wealth preservation retirement planning event in Crown Plaza Hotel in Foster City. You can sign up for the event at robblackshow.com. That's robblackshow.com.

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3: News this hour from Town Hall. I'm Keith Peters in Washington. Katie Zacharias held her first briefing as White House Press Secretary, Jennifer Kuiper reports.
4: Katie Zacharias says she hopes to amplify President Trump's agenda in her new role.
5: I am so honored to work for President Trump and the American people as the new White House Press Secretary.
4: Zachariah covered a handful of topics while speaking to reporters for just under 15 minutes. She replaces Caroline Leavitt, who stepped down from the position over the summer. Zachariah was previously a conservative commentator and former communications advisor for Trump Media. I'm Jennifer Kuiper.
3: An Atlanta man who fell to his death at the Six Flags over Georgia has been identified, Liz Kennedy reports.
6: The tragic event happened on the Goliath roller coaster on Monday. The man, 42-year-old Hassan Kareem, worked for Atlanta Public Schools. According to police, Kareem was ejected from the ride and struck other patrons before falling beneath the attraction. Four other people were injured in the incident. The ride, which reaches about 70 miles per hour, stands about 200 feet tall. A statement by Atlanta Public Schools was released on Tuesday and read that Kareem's presence and impact will be deeply missed by our students, staff, and all those whose lives he touched. I'm Liz Kennedy.
3: President Trump is in Alaska today to boost Republican candidates with the midterms 3 weeks away. Trump's being joined by Republican Senator Dan Sullivan and Congressman Nick Begich at a rally in Wasilla. The president's visit comes after Vice President Vance visited Fairbanks last week for a campaign event. Trump is also set to visit Arizona, Montana, and Georgia later this week. On Wall Street, the Dow down by 180 points, the Nasdaq dropped 41. More on these stories at townhall.com.
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3: If there ever was a great pumpkin, this is it.
9: The giant pumpkin from Rhode Island appears to have set a new world record at the Southern New England Giant Pumpkin Growers Way Off. Ron Wallace grew the pumpkin, which weighed in at 3,156 pounds. Organizers say it beat the previous world record by almost 300 pounds, but it still has to officially be certified by the Guinness Book of World Records. Rich Thomason reporting.
3: A developer is proposing a massive skyscraper for San Francisco's Mission Street. The 45-story building would replace a tower car wash. That project, proposed by developer Mana Capital, would have 528 apartments, which could help ease a bit of the city's surging rental demand. It would also feature 80 affordable apartments. News and analysis at townhall.com. From Washington, I'm Keith Peters. The private space flight company Blue Origin, which was founded by Jeff Bezos, is building a $500 million manufacturing campus outside of Austin, Texas. Jennifer Kuiper has more.
4: It will be a short drive away from a similar facility being built by Elon Musk's SpaceX.
10: There's already a large space workforce there.
4: Keith Cowing with the website NASAWatch.com says Texas has always been a center for space exploration, thanks to the Johnson Space Center. These two new projects will focus on satellite communications networks and solar arrays. I'm Jennifer Kuiper.
3: PG&E could cut power to 30,000 customers in parts of 22 California counties this week. That includes El Dorado, Nevada, Placer, Sierra, Yolo, and Yuba counties. The utility company says it will activate its power shutoff protocols Wednesday through Saturday. It cites the increased possibility of its equipment starting fires.
11: This is Ed Morrissey of HotAir.com for Town Hall. Democrats had one job to do in this cycle. Don't be crazy. But rather than offer a rational alternative to Donald Trump, the party has embraced Marxist revolutionaries and sympathizers of radical Islam as endorsed candidates. And voters have noticed. A CBS poll from this summer indicated that 60% of Democrats held positive views of socialism. However, two successive polls from Center Square show a majority of voters have serious concerns about Democratic socialists taking control of the Democrat Party. This data shows Republicans have a real opportunity to get voters to deliver a harsh verdict on Democrats' embrace of Marxism. Republicans in every midterm race ought to be highlighting the danger of socialist control as the top issue in this cycle. There is an opportunity to push back the radicals to the fringe, and only a massive loss will force Democrats to purge the DSA. This is a real time for choosing. Choose wisely, and please make sure you vote. I'm Ed Morrissey.
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16: Welcome to Silicon Valley Insider. I'm your host, Keith Koo. Special guest today, and I've been wanting to do this for a while, my friend Heather Wilson, who's the co-founder and co-CEO of GiveSendGo. If you're familiar with the crowdfunding space, you'll definitely be familiar with GiveSendGo. Welcome, Heather.
17: Thanks for having me, Keith.
16: So I got to meet Heather and her husband, Dan, at our friend Epi Ludwig's conference, the Bold Awards in Barcelona early this year. And it was amazing. Just the scene, the food, the people, but just hearing your story, Heather, and the GiveSendGo story, I just felt like I had to tell it. I know you've spoken a lot about it. And I wanted to go back because I think in terms of Silicon Valley and beyond, when we think about platforms, obviously a lot of people have passion projects and we think about creating products for others. And we want to make sure that it's self-sustaining, that we make money off of it. And so that was a very interesting design choice. One of the things about GiveSendGo is that you were the first of the crowdfunding platforms that I know of to get rid of a platform fee. And I think that was a very interesting take. And I know that GoFundMe chose that a couple of years later. I wanted to go back to the early principles. That wasn't the original design, right? There was the whole origin story of GiveSendGo. How did that work out?
17: Sure. I'm one of 12 kids. So I have 6 brothers and 5 sisters. I'm from a really large family, grew up in New England, and we were sitting around the table. Some of my siblings were, and they were talking about GoFundMe, and one of my sisters had a her brother-in-law's friend was starting a crowdfunding platform as well. And it was like, well, that's a really cool idea. And then as Christians, we just grew up in a large Christian family, we were like, crowdfunding is an amazing thing, an amazing tool to allow people to fundraise. But as Christians, we believe that people need more than just money in those hard situations. And so we thought, what if we were to create a platform that not only allowed people to raise funds, but then would share hope with people while they were fundraising for some hard situations. And so GiveSendGo was born there around a kitchen table with me, a sister, and a brother. And we built it. We bootstrapped this thing and we said, let's start this platform, not knowing much. I was a stay-at-home mom. My other sister owned a housekeeping business and my brother had just gone out of the military. And so here we go. And we take out a loan and we build a website, not knowing all the lessons that we would need to know. And when we first started, we said, okay, our competitors all charge about 5% for their platform to keep the thing running. And then there's the payment processing fees that also go along with any online transactions. And we were going to just undercut that platform fee a little bit so we could be cheaper than our competitors. And early on, people would come on GiveSendGo and say, man, I feel like I'm supposed to go on this missions trip, or I need to raise money for this and whatever it was. And we would always encourage them that if it was what the Lord had for them, then they didn't have to actually worry about money. Yes, they had to do the share it and do all of that, but that God would provide. And as we said that over and over to people coming on our platform, we actually started to feel that ourselves, that we believe this platform was an idea from the Lord and that maybe we let him provide for us. And so we said, what would it look like if we removed a platform fee, that instead of taking an extra 5% out of donations given to someone who's in desperate need for money, what if we didn't take money out of their pocket, but we allowed the person with the money, the giver, what if we allowed them to give us a tip, if you will, a optional donation to help keep us free? So that instead of taking it out of the person who's raising money for their daughter's cancer, taking 5% of their money, let's ask the giver. And so we switched our model to saying we're going to be generosity based, that when someone goes to give a donation to their friend, that friend is going to keep more of the money that is raised because we're not going to take our fee out of there. Instead, we'll allow the giver to help support us in our mission of keeping a free platform for people where we can share hope and allow people to raise money easily. And so that's how GiveSendGo was started. The first few years were like, oh, I can't, we're going to launch this thing and it's going to explode. Anybody watching that's ever had an idea, you know that we laugh at that now because nothing just explodes. It takes a lot of hard work. And year over year, we grew and learned the lessons needed. And now we're the second largest philanthropic crowdfunding platform and available over 70 countries around the world and just doing what we set out to do, allowing people to raise money and share hope with them while they're doing it.
16: It's an incredible story. I'm glad you're willing to tell it. And I have, as a business person, I have a couple of questions because back to also identifying with Christ, it's a leap of faith, but how would you know you're building a platform that technically in a marketplace, you're relying on the transaction and the volume to increase your revenue, you increase your profit. And so you've decided to forego any platform fee. How were you able to calculate or know, or was purely on faith, that you'd be able to get enough in the tip jar or voluntary donations in order to run that platform? Because that's a very unknown space. And that is something that we don't usually advise business leaders to do.
17: Yeah, and we actually didn't really know either. But we also were just at the beginning stages where you're just bootstrapping. We weren't really making money anyway. So if you're going to start something and try it, now's the time because you're just trying to see what actually works anyways and testing out the waters. And so when we decided we were going to do that, it wasn't like our platform had hundreds of thousands of people that were coming and we were going to disrupt our whole model. We had people like slowly coming on the platform and we said, let's try it. We'll know pretty soon whether we will make more money on average when we allow people to give a tip or whether we when we charged. And so it didn't take very long. And again, we were at the beginning stages of growth. So it wasn't hundreds of thousands of dollars coming in. It was tens of dollars coming into our pockets to go right back into the platform. And so we didn't have some magic formula. We did some calculations. What if people gave this amount, or you do all of that? And it ended up working.
16: Got it. And then does the tips, we'll talk more about the structure later, but the tips go in directly to GiveSendGo LLC, or goes to the charitable part of the organization?
17: They actually go into the LLC to keep GiveSendGo running. We have over 50 employees now, and servers cost money, and AI costs money, and people cost money, and there's processing fees and transferring fees and all of that. So to run a business, anybody knows that a growing business, it does cost money, marketing and all the tools. And so that money that people donate to GiveSendGo, help us pay for new employees, help us to get servers, all the things that go in with running a business.
16: I got it. And that's taxable then. That's not a 501c3, correct?
17: Yeah. So when people donate to us, they're just giving to our platform.
16: Yeah.
17: And most of the time they're giving us $1, $5. They're not giving something that they really need the receipt to put on their taxes. It's a small amount. It's all these small amounts that add together that actually make our platform work. Now we do have our nonprofit side of things. Right. If somebody wanted to make a large tax deductible donation to GiveSendGo, or like a donor advised fund where they put some money into our nonprofit to then disperse to campaigns on GiveSendGo, we could do that as well. But for the most part, when someone's giving $100 to their friend and they give us $5, let's say, or $3, whatever, they're not too concerned with the tax deduction of that extra dollars they're giving to us.
16: Got it. I'm learning a lot and I appreciate it. We have a lot more to discuss on today's show. 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
17: 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Often when we say it real quick, but it's actually three words. It's give, send, and go. So givesendgo.com.
16: Thanks, Heather. And we'll be right back.
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16: 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With me on Zoom is my friend, Heather Wilson. I met Heather and her husband, Dan, in Barcelona at our friend Epi's Bold Awards Gala, which was phenomenal. And I got to meet Heather, who's the co-founder and co-CEO of GiveSendGo, the second largest philanthropic crowdfunding platform. 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In our first segment, we took Heather back to the literal kitchen table or dining room table with her siblings, who decided to start GiveSendGo as a platform for helping people raise money for their passion projects, and it became much larger than that. So welcome back, Heather.
17: Yes, I'm glad to be here. It's been a great conversation so far. All the reminiscing of the good old days.
16: I did also want to thank you for your time, since your daughter just got married over this weekend. So congratulations to you and Dan.
17: Thank you. Thank you. Yes, exciting times.
16: So as we discussed in the first segment on your origin story, you originally started with almost no platform fee. Originally, you were just undercutting your competition, and then you decided to go with no platform fee. And the hypothesis that you and your siblings, your co-founders, made was that you would actually be able to fund more campaigns or have campaigns fund more money. Obviously it's been successful, but what have you seen in terms of the progression? How did that play out for you?
17: The first few years, we bootstrapped it. So any money that came into the platform would just go right back out to marketing or to all the different things that we needed it to go to. I remember sitting across the table from my husband and him being like, so how long are you going to do this before you can start paying yourself? And I was like, come on, it's going to take off. Like, it's such a great idea. But there was not money coming in. There was money coming in, but not enough to actually pay ourselves. Jacob and I were doing every piece of the company, from marketing to social media to payouts to really all we had was a part-time developer who worked with us, and he was an overseas developer. And then we found out that he was getting married, and he invited us to his wedding in India. So Jacob and I went over to India and went to our developer's wedding. And as we were, it was an awesome, amazing time. And as we were headed back to the U.S., he brings us to the airport, and we offer him, which was a big leap of faith for us at this time, we offer him a full-time job. Now, the reason it's a big leap of faith first is, okay, we are bringing on an employee. He's going to quit his other job, and it's going to rely on us to provide for his family. We do not want to, you know, screw this family over that's going to rely on us. And so it felt like a big deal, but we were in a place where we were like, okay, we're going to hire our first full-time employee. So we hired Pradeep, his name is. He's still with us today, 12 years later. And we then hired a customer service part-time person to do some of the emails that were coming in. But still, we weren't really making money. We didn't actually start making money until about year 4 to 5 of Give Send Go, where we were bringing in some money, but it was just going right back to kind of help market Give Send Go. Because again, we're for everybody. Everybody can use Give Send Go. If you're we all know somebody who has something tragic happen that we can step in, or maybe they're going on a mission trip or adopting, or someone gets cancer. There's so many different scenarios that we all know people. And so who do we market to, right? Because we need to market to everybody, but we only have $10. How do you do that? And so we just continued to plug away, a lot of guerrilla marketing, really creative thinking on our feet. And we were growing. We were growing our numbers. Looked great, hundreds of percent, oh, year after year. But still, when you start with 100 people, you know, growing by 100% isn't that big. And so we woke up one morning, and I know we're not really getting into this segment, but woke up one morning to a lot of people on Give Send Go, a lot of hate mail. And we were like, what's going on? And we found that, and I've heard this said before, and I don't know that I believed it, but if you find yourself, there's no bad press. Puts you out into the world. And so what we found is that we had taken a stand to allow a campaign that our competitors had shut down. We had started to see social media platforms and the other fundraising platforms start to censor people that they just politically didn't align with or religion didn't align with. And we said, we're not going to do that. We're going to actually allow people to fundraise. If it's legal, we will allow them to fundraise for what's important. And we're not going to take our own personal beliefs around things and just shut people down because we want to say they're innocent or guilty, or we like what they think or we don't like. And so that became one of the things that people started to know about Give Send Go, is that not only did we share hope with people, not only were we less expensive than our competitors, but we weren't going to just cancel somebody because we might disagree with them. And when that happened, all of a sudden, our name became a little more known, as people said, who's this platform that isn't doing what all the other big tech companies are doing? And we started growing very quickly. We ended up hiring a bunch more customer service and social media and marketing and verification people. And our team grew pretty quickly through some of these campaigns that we allowed. Just there were some truckers in Canada a few years ago during the COVID time that were fundraising for a protest. And people just started to hear about us, and our growth started to grow. And our tip model, like that we talked about last segment, only works when you have a lot of people giving, because 5 $1 donations do nothing.
16: Interesting. So I wanted to talk more about this in the next segment, and we'll go really deep. But for this one, because you mentioned the Freedom Convoy, which was the Canadian trucker situation, right?
17: Yes.
16: I want to save that because it's a bigger story. But I do want to talk a little bit about this idea that, big tech, and I come from big tech, and a lot of platforms are very concerned about political correctness. And that is where I think what we would call a niche is something that Give Send Go filled very well. Because when you have all the big players saying, we're not going to touch something, but it's legal, it's just that they feel like they can't address it, this is where you really had the opportunity to shine.
17: Yeah, and it wasn't what we started out. We didn't start a platform saying, this is the space. We want to get into this space of political correctness or standing in the political space. We just were doing a job of allowing people to fundraise. And what we had seen is that social media really changed the landscape of things, because people could go now online and be heard by so many people, right? Your voice can now travel way beyond what it could even 20 years ago, because you can get online and it can travel. You get something going viral and it can travel very quickly and faster than ever before. And we saw that with social media. And with that, social media platforms, crowdfunding platforms, we're all going, okay, what's our responsibility here? Right. And so then we have a country, the United States, built on the freedom of expression and freedom of speech. But now people can say actually some pretty horrific things online. Like, how do we wrestle all of this stuff out? And the same with the financial situation. People, are they allowed to give their money to things that somebody doesn't like? What if you don't like that person? What if you don't think they should be able to do what they're doing, protest or whatever the thing is? And so there was this really, over the last 8 years, we were seeing people canceled all the time. I have friends, they're like, oh, I was in Facebook jail again, right? I said something and someone complained and now I'm on probation for a couple of weeks while they're teaching me a lesson. And so it opened up this new avenue of everybody trying to figure out what is our responsibility in policing people when we have a platform that the public uses. And so Gibbs said,
16: That's a really great question. We're going to keep on this discussion when we get back, because this is super interesting. I think it's really relevant. So I want to talk about it when we come right back. You're listening to Silicon Valley Insider. I'm your host, Keith Koo. 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

0: strike situation. And we're going to go a little bit more into that. So, Heather, let's talk more about this idea of cancel culture and the responsibility of technology companies, certainly in Silicon Valley, and the majority of big tech companies would rather avoid conflict and rather avoid any negative press. And so it's just easier, especially with the automation that occurs today, to just basically say, we're not going to allow that. And also, I don't talk about it much, but I was granted, or I was asked to be a content moderator for social media platforms like Meta and like Instagram. I can see a lot that I can't see in my normal feed. What are your thoughts in general about the decision, before we talk about Gibson Go's decision, about the decision of other companies just choosing to avoid these kind of touchy situations?
1: I actually would almost disagree with that sentiment, because I don't think they avoided it, because it was very clearly one-sided. We would see the same thing. So it wasn't I'm all for a principled approach. If you say, we're not going to allow this at all, no matter who you are and what you've done, this, we just don't allow whatever it is. And you are principled across the board. It's not just for one party or the other, one gender or the other, one age or the next. Be principled, and that's fine. We need principled platforms. They weren't being principled. It would waver depending on who was yelling the loudest, and they would make decisions based on their own personal opinions. And I don't think that platforms, online platforms, tech platforms, should be the ones to be able to just, especially for public, for the mass public, to say, only if we agree with you will we allow you. Again, if you want to set a rule across, we don't ever allow people to raise money for bubblegum. It doesn't matter who you are. We hate bubblegum, right? Then, okay, that's fine. That's your rule. But when it's like, we don't like when these people raise money for bubblegum, but these people, we don't think it's as bad when they raise money for bubblegum. Then it becomes, this is what we were seeing happening. I think online platforms have a real responsibility. Yeah. I don't think we can say, as an online platform ourselves even, oh, anything goes. We here at Gifts and Go, we have to care about fraud. We don't want people to be lied to and fraudulently screwed over from their money. We have to worry about illegal activity, terrorist activity, threats. We have to worry. We're not going to allow someone to threaten someone on our platform. Exploitation, whether people are being honest when they present their campaign. There's a big difference, I think, between moderating that harmful conduct and moderating someone's viewpoint. And that's where platforms can get into dangerous territory. When you start saying, I don't like your viewpoint versus I don't like your conduct, like what you actually have done. We say, we're not going to just say we don't like how you think or your beliefs. We say, no, you can't go out and harm somebody, raise money to harm. Your conduct can't go and harm somebody. And so I think that's where we step in, and we say, it's not that we just say, oh no, let it be a free for all on the web. We say, no, be principled first off. So everybody knows this is the rules here. No matter who you are, these are the rules. And number two, you have to care about some of these things, fraud, illegal activity, threats, conduct, but not people's viewpoints. We live in a country where it's a melting pot of viewpoints. Not everybody's going to think like me or be raised like me.
0: Excellent points. And I couldn't agree with you more. I think when we talk about platforms, and I come out of third-party risk and risk management, technology risk, I'll use an example of what we're talking about. So when the Cambridge Analytica scandal came out almost a decade ago, I think now, it was determined that certain online platforms were shutting down certain opinions that the company didn't agree with, or the leaders of that company didn't agree with, and it came out. And I think as consumers of technology and people who aren't technologists, they may not be aware that everything has a bias. You have to acknowledge that everything is biased. You cannot have something without any biases. And then when we talk about bank systems, when we're making home loans or auto loans or credit cards, that the key for a bank is to have a system that detects the bias and programs it out. Because to say that we have a system with no bias, I was at a VC event in New York where someone on the panel, very well-known V, said, hey, we don't accept any companies at all with any biases. And I had to correct that just to make sure we're

0: clear that it's normal to have biases built in the software because it reflects the creator, the developer, but you have a system, and only banking does it still, that identifies it. So for AI systems right now, it's becoming a problem because it can be done at scale and done very fast. We know from Glue, the Christian AI company, Pat Gelsinger, who was a former CEO of Intel, he had said earlier this year that Glue had switched from using American models to Chinese models. Now, before everyone freaks out about that, they weren't using Chinese models on a Chinese server. They're using Chinese open source models on a US server, fully controlled, fully secure, but that inherently the Chinese models on a US server were more unbiased towards faith and political issues than American ones, because the American ones, the companies, you could infer that they were overtuning on being politically correct. And so they were using these models. It's also cheaper because they felt that natively the output was more fair.
1: Yeah. And I think that's, again, where I come to not biases, but principle.
0: Yes.
1: The principle is this is it for everybody. Then it's great. So because biases says it's it for the people that I feel this way toward. But if you say the principle is that everybody deserves a legal defense and that they should be able to be presumed innocent until found guilty in a court of law, that means that even when it's somebody you don't like, the principle still stands the same. And so I totally agree with you. Everybody has biases. And that's why you really can't even base your platforms on, do we have biases? Because yeah, absolutely, I have biases. I am a human being with my own thoughts and beliefs. But we say our platform just has principles that are for anybody who comes to our platform. They know it's not going to change depending on how much I like you. And I think that's what we were seeing. And that's what banks and all of the things you were talking about. If you're just doing it on your own bias in the moment, then it's going to look different for everybody, depending on how you're feeling toward that person in the moment. If you say we're going to be founded on this principle, then it doesn't matter. It doesn't matter that somebody, you might not like the person or what they stand for, the principle is still the same for everybody. And so I agree with you there about the bias thing. And I think the way you get around that is saying, come up with what is the principle here? What are you going to afford to everybody?
0: And then if you're building your own system, especially we can with AI, I really encourage people to put a governance layer that they have their own idea of what their principles are. So when I use my AI, I'm like, even though I might have a bad day, these are the overarching principles, as you mentioned, that you can't cross, so that we are sure that we're as fair and unbiased as possible, and that we can actually judge conduct versus, to your point, versus judging being biased. And this also goes back to that when we're using AI and the hallucinations, things that you can't control, you can absolutely tell your AI that I only want verified facts. I only want to follow things that you can tell me that you have a reference for. I do want to finish this segment talking about the outcome of being a company that chooses first principles, and that is your business goal and objective and your ethos. How do you deal with, say, a Stripe that says you cannot? So you might say I'm open to everybody, but you might have a processor or third party that says you can't. How do you deal with that?
1: We realized early on that we were built on all these other technologies, and that in order to not get the rug ripped out from underneath us in the middle of a productive year, that we had to have redundancies. And so we said, okay, we can't just rely on one processor. We can't just rely on one server system, US or whatever, because if people complain enough, not everybody is principled, and they'll just go, let's shut it down because people are being loud and we don't like the noise. And so we said, okay, let's get our own servers. Let's make our own tools. Let's figure out that we're not dependent on just one thing to run our whole business. And it is a constant thing that we have to continue to move toward, because we understand that not everybody is principled, and at any moment someone could, we see it all the time. People will guess who our payment processors are, or they'll guess who our servers are, or our email providers, whatever, you name it. And they will, those providers will get thousands of emails, bots or whatever, saying, we're going to boycott you unless you shut down GiveSendGo. And so we know that's always a risk. And so we go into it knowing that the way we're going to be able to continue doing business as we're doing it is by having redundancies, not putting all your eggs in one basket, if you will, but being able to say, no, these are the fallbacks for these. These are our backup plans, our contingency plans. You do a SWOT analysis and you say, okay, what's our strengths and what's our weaknesses? What's our opportunities, right? Where can we grow? And what's our threats? And then actually going, okay, let's take these things and develop. What's our 3-year goal here? What if those threats become real? What if our weaknesses are exploited? What does that look like? And so you have to be proactive in this. If you're building a company, a tech company that might find itself in any sort of principled matter, what we have found, and they're still given every couple of weeks, we get thrown in the news cycle. But we find that what happens with GiveSendGo is we don't build trust by silencing people. We build it by being clear about our rules and then applying them consistently. And so what we've done is we're like, hey, we do this all the same, Brad, no matter who you are. We're not going to silence you. And then what happens is we've had people on both sides of the political aisle. Now, these are the big ones that get named in the news, right?
0: I'm going to hold you because we're going to finish off the show with some of these colorful stories. But I think the key is that having first principles, realizing that if you're building, especially on AI right now, that you might think you're in control, but you rely on third parties. You have to have that redundancy and backup because you want to control your own destiny, your own system. You're listening to Silicon Valley Insider. I'm your host, Keith Koo. Really great conversation with Heather Wilson, co-founder, co-CEO of GiveSendGo, giving lots of good advice if you're not picking up on it. And we're going to finish the show in a few minutes talking about some of the colorful stories and also what you can take away. So we'll be right back.
2: 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That's 888-828-SVIN. Don't go away. Keith will be right back with more Silicon Valley Insider.
3: With SRN News, I'm Keith Peters in Washington. President Trump says no one has done more for Alaska than him. Speaking at a rally in Wasilla today, Trump urged supporters to re-elect Republican Senator Dan Sullivan. Trump was joined at the rally by Sullivan and Congressman Nick Begich, who's also running for re-election. Pope Leo has been diagnosed with lung cancer. The 71-year-old U.S.-born pontiff underwent surgery today to remove a growth from his lung. The Vatican said the surgery was successful and confirmed his diagnosis. Leo revealed plans for the surgery Sunday during his prayer at St. Peter's Square. He said doctors recently discovered a nodule in his lung and that it was detected at a very early stage. On Wall Street, the Dow down by 180 points. More details available at srnnews.com.
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0: Hey, insiders. Welcome back to Silicon Valley Insider. I'm your host, Keith Koo. In Zoom with me is Heather Wilson, who's the co-founder and co-CEO of GiveSendGo. We spent the first three segments getting through the background, the origin story, the choices they made, and having no platform fee. And I know you're curious. And we've been talking about cancel culture, especially in relation to starting a company and running a company, especially a technology company. And so we're going to talk to Heather about some of the colorful stories. But what I want to be the takeaway, as we said in the last segment, is you cannot rely on only your service providers. You have to have backup plans, because sometimes things outside of your control, like being canceled, will disrupt your service. Welcome back, Heather.
1: Thank you.
0: I know there's a long list, but let's talk about some of the more colorful stories that GiveSendGo has been involved with.
1: I know I've mentioned it already, but GiveSendGo was running for about 5 years. We wake up one morning, there's hundreds of hate mail, thousands of death threats and death wishes on GiveSendGo. And it's like, what's going on? All these emails were flooding in, and I'm looking at them like, we're just this platform that wants to share hope with people. What's going on? And people were angry. And we started to look around at what they were angry about. And a young guy named Kyle Rittenhouse had found his way to our platform and had a campaign created for him. Now, Kyle Rittenhouse was a young man during the George Floyd riots, the aftermath out in the Midwest. He was protecting a car lot and some people. We all saw clips of people chasing him. He had a gun. He turned, fired, shot a couple people. And everybody said he was guilty. GoFundMe shut him down and PayPal shut him down and Facebook wouldn't let you talk about him unless you said he was guilty. But yet he was saying it was self-defense. And we said, we don't know whether it's self-defense or not. We're watching the same 5-minute clip as everybody else. We weren't there. We don't know all the backstory. It's really dangerous to let the social media mob decide someone's innocent or guilt. We have a justice system, not perfect, but way better than social media, to decide on someone's innocent or guilt. And so we allowed him to fundraise on our platform, despite the thousands of people who did not want us to, that wanted to shut us down, that were trying to attack our site and shut it down. A year and a half later, when he went to trial and all the facts came out and when they investigated the whole thing, he did get found not guilty. They had it wrong. These big tech platforms that just did this knee-jerk reaction, like, this is a bad situation. And it was a bad situation. But they deemed somebody guilty that got found not guilty when all the facts came out.
0: Do you think it was really that they deemed them guilty, or that the constituents, the user base that they're also trying to appease, deemed them guilty?
1: I think a little bit of both. I think that we had been seeing a skew in opinion and just the way these platforms, what they allowed and what they didn't allow. And it really did skew to a very one-sided viewpoint politically. And so I think it was a little bit of both. I think they were hearing from their constituents going, how dare you let this? And I think there was an internal belief as well in some people that were like, yeah, we shouldn't allow this. And so I'm not going to dispute how hard these wrestles are. This was even a hard wrestle for us. I was like, oh my gosh, should we just shut it down? I don't like this. I'm a people pleaser. I want people to like me. I have this Christian crowdfunding platform that's sharing hope with people. And now people are calling me a white supremacist and a terrorist. And I'm not that. And I was like, I don't want to do this. But we allowed him to, because it came again down to the principle that our country is founded on. And so we allowed him. He got found not guilty. Then we were known as, wow, even though 99.9% of the campaigns on Give, Send, Go are, my friend has cancer, they got in a car accident, my house burned down, I'm going on a missions trip, like people helping people. We got known as this platform that stood in the gap and wouldn't do what all those other big tech platforms were. And so we started to find more campaigns coming to our platform that were in the media cycle because they were being shut down by our competitor. And the only ones that were being shut down by our competitor were right-leaning campaigns. So people were like, Give, Send, Go must be the right-leaning platform. And it was like, no, we'll allow everybody. But the only ones that are being shut down by our competitor are right-leaning ones. And so there's no need for the left to come over to us because they're not being shut down. And it was very evident for a few years that's what happened. And we saw it happen again and again. We mentioned in an earlier segment that the truckers in Canada, they were protesting the vaccine mandate. They had started a GoFundMe. GoFundMe shut it down and said, we're not going to allow this on our platform. And so the truckers came over to Give, Send, Go. 2 months prior, we had just bought a cybersecurity policy for ourselves, not knowing that we were going to be in this big old battle. But we buy the cybersecurity policy. 2 months later, we get the truckers come over to us. And what we thought, we're in a house, wasn't like a lot of people on the site. This was just 100 times this, where people, because it was a global thing. Now it's international. These are Canadian truckers. Everybody's watching this. And half the world is trying to donate and half the world is trying to take us down. And the hacker group Anonymous, the guys with the white faces, one of the founding members of Anonymous actually hacked our site. And we went to the site on Super Bowl Sunday that year and there was it redirected to another domain name and it said, Give, Send, Go has been frozen. And then it was playing the Frozen song and sharing the names of people who had donated. And the Canadian government had just said, we need the names of people who donated. We said, we're not giving you the names of people who donated. And this hacker found the names of people who donated. Fast forward, we bring in security teams, try to find out how they get in. Now, these hackers, they hack governments. This is what they do. And so we go through this whole thing. It is stressful. We're growing. So many people are on the site. We're trying to just go through security policy and get all the data for that. And less than, I'd say maybe 6 months later, 8 months later, Jacob gets a knock on his door and he gets served papers. And it is, we are being listed in a lawsuit, a $300 million lawsuit from the citizens of Canada for intent to create nuisance.
0: Heather, I'm going to have to stop you right there because we're up against the clock. So here's what I'm going to tell you. Give, Send, Go decided to fight it. And about a week later, an insurance check showed up for $260,000, almost exactly what the lawyers had quoted them. But the best part of the story is what Give, Send, Go did for the man who hacked them. That's one on the full episode, so be sure to download it. Thanks again for listening to Silicon Valley Insider. I want to thank Heather Wilson, co-founder and co-CEO of Give, Send, Go, for being my guest. And if you have any questions or comments, go to givesendgo.com. 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
3: News this hour from townhall.com. I'm Keith Peters in Washington. President Trump says no one has done more for Alaska than him. Speaking at a rally in Wasilla today, Trump urged supporters to reelect Republican Senator Dan Sullivan and warned of the consequences of a Democratic victory in the upcoming midterms.
11: I've done more for this state than any other state in the union, and they'll repeal it immediately.
3: Trump was joined at the rally by Sullivan and Congressman Nick Begich, who's also running for re-election. The president's visit comes with the midterms just 3 weeks away. Trump is also set to visit Arizona, Montana, and Georgia later this week. PG&E has now more than doubled the number of customers it says could be affected by power shutoffs in California. Rich Cassone with details.
12: The utility is now warning that around 70,000 customers in 29 counties could lose electricity beginning Wednesday. Originally, they'd said 30,000 customers might be affected. The shutoffs loom as strong winds and dry vegetation increase wildfire risk. With the expanded warning, more than 18,600 customers in Placer, El Dorado, Nevada, and Yuba counties could be affected. The potential shutoffs could continue through Saturday afternoon. I'm Rich Cassone.
3: Kimberly Guilfoyle is out as U.S. ambassador to Greece. Monica Nelson reports.
13: The White House says she was asked to resign after allegations she tried to get a businessman to pay off about $100,000 in American Express credit card debt in exchange for access to the administration. The former fiancé of Donald Trump Jr. says it was an honor to serve and has denied the claim. President Trump telling reporters, quote, "We're not happy with the situation." I'm Monica Nelson.
3: On Wall Street, the Dow Jones Industrial Average down by 180 points, the NASDAQ dropping 41, with the S&P 500 lower by one, oil near $94 a barrel. More at townhall.com.
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15: This is Ed Morrissey of HotAir.com for Town Hall. Democrats had one job to do in this cycle. Don't be crazy. But rather than offer a rational alternative to Donald Trump, the party has embraced Marxist revolutionaries and sympathizers of radical Islam as endorsed candidates. And voters have noticed. A CBS poll from this summer indicated that 60% of Democrats held positive views of socialism. However, two successive polls from Center Square show a majority of voters have serious concerns about Democratic socialists taking control of the Democrat Party. This data shows Republicans have a real opportunity to get voters to deliver a harsh verdict on Democrats' embrace of Marxism. Republicans in every midterm race ought to be highlighting the danger of socialist control as the top issue in this cycle. There is an opportunity to push back the radicals to the fringe, and only a massive loss will force Democrats to purge the DSA. This is a real time for choosing. Choose wisely, and please make sure you vote. I'm Ed Morrissey.
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21: Stocks finishing lower as investors weighed mixed earnings reports and chip weakness. Big banks reporting higher profits but mixed quarterly results. J.P. Morgan stock fell nearly 1% after a rare quarterly profit miss, while Citi stock slid over 5% after its earnings beat failed to impress investors. Shares of Goldman Sachs were down 0.25%. The bank posted stronger than expected third quarter earnings, and its global banking and markets revenue grew 32%. While Wells Fargo stock fell 3% after the bank's net interest income missed analyst forecasts. The Dow down 180 points, the Nasdaq lower by 42, S&P 500 down 2. And Bank of America will be forking over $1.2 billion in penalties to settle violations of anti-money laundering and sanction laws. Bank of America will be reporting earnings on Wednesday. That's your Fox Business Report. I'm Hillary Barsky, invested in you.
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24: Mark Irvin covers Apple for Bloomberg. He says Apple's offering the device in two ways, wall-mounted or tabletop. The Middle East conflict is driving up oil prices, with 2027 prices surging to a record as the market confronts the prospect of expensive crude well into next year. West Texas Intermediate futures for next year have climbed about 10% over the past month. Brent right now is trading at $106.90. WTI is trading at $95. Overseas, China's consumer and producer inflation swung higher last month as escalating hostilities in the Middle East sent oil prices surging past $100 a barrel and goods related to AI become more expensive. Prices at the factory gate jumped 5% from a year earlier, and the consumer price index rose 0.9% after a gain of 0.8% in August. We check markets all day here at Bloomberg. Let's take a look at the futures. Overseas, the ASX 200 in Sydney is down 1%. The Kospi in Seoul is up 1.4%. The Nikkei in Tokyo is up 0.5%. The CSI 300 in Shanghai is up 0.1%. The Hang Seng in Hong Kong is down 0.25%. 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I'm Matt Piper, and this is Bloomberg.
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10: Welcome to the Bloomberg Law Show. I'm June Grosso. Ahead in this hour, will Trump's latest bid to fire Fed Governor Lisa Cook succeed? Is Cassidy Hutchinson the next of Trump's enemies to be indicted? And the Trump administration is accusing nine universities of visa fraud.

0: In August of 2025, President Trump took the unprecedented step of firing Lisa Cook from the Federal Reserve's Board of Governors, claiming there was evidence she made false statements on mortgage agreements.
1: She seems to have had an infraction, and she can't have an infraction, especially that infraction, because she's in charge of, if you think about it, mortgages, and we need people that are 100% above board.
0: But Cook litigated the case, and the Supreme Court refused to let Trump immediately fire her, finding in June that he'd failed to provide her with enough advance notice and an opportunity to respond to accusations of wrongdoing. So now Trump appears to be setting the groundwork to fire Cook again. He's announced the formation of a committee to investigate the mortgage fraud allegations against her, a committee that consists of Trump appointees. David, Trump announced this committee of inquiry to look into claims that Cook had made false statements in connection with past mortgages and said she'd be required to appear at a White House hearing on November 5th to defend herself. Now, you have to go back to 1912 to find something similar, where President William Howard Taft set up a commission to remove two officials from an independent agency. And it seems that's the only similar commission.
2: Well, they do this in Australia all the time. It's called a kangaroo court. Obviously, the committee is completely stacked with people who are subject to the president's will and will do exactly what he wants, and what he wants is to get rid of Lisa Cook. But I find it particularly remarkable that they put Kevin Hassett on the committee, who might well get her job if she's removed. If that isn't a conflict of interest to top all conflicts of interest, I don't know what is.
0: He said Cook shall attend to answer questions from the committee. Are there any rules and regulations here about what's going to be admitted, hearsay? I mean, it just seems so unstructured.
2: It is, because this doesn't happen. It's been understood since the Federal Reserve was created that it is supposed to be independent, and that its effectiveness depends on its being independent of the president. The charges against her have been explored at great length, have been found to be completely vacuous. They're simply leverage for him to get her off of the Fed and to intimidate a couple of other members that he doesn't like either. So there's no precedent for this, because this is a foolish and improper thing to do.
0: It seems like they're trying to comply with what the Supreme Court said in its decision, that she should have advance notice and an opportunity to respond to accusations of wrongdoing. Cook's attorneys have said they have grave doubts that this hearing is a legitimate one that would conform to the law. What is the law on this?
2: Well, there's law provided by the Due Process Clause, and that's what the Supreme Court was getting at. And one of the requirements of the Due Process Clause is a decision maker who has not previously made up their mind. This committee looks like it's about as dependent on Trump's preferences as it can get. It's, I suppose, collecting information on behalf of President Trump, but it's not doing it with any open-mindedness, and it's very obvious that whatever facts are presented, that he will go forward with the action he's already said he wanted to do. And then as soon as he's got rid of her, he'll go after Jerome Powell.
0: Yes, he has recently started talking about Jerome Powell again. We'll get to that in a minute. Does Cook have to attend this hearing? I mean, it seems like her lawyers are talking like she will attend the hearing.
2: I think it's very, very risky to say this hearing is so bad I won't attend it. A lot of people are going to say we can't really tell in advance. So I think her better course would be to attend the hearing, to present the facts, which are not harmful to her at all, and then to see what they do. This administration is so determined to adhere to any brainstorm the president may have, that they will surely throw her out. And if they do so in a way that ignores the facts she's presented, then she will have a very strong procedural case.
0: So she was first accused of mortgage fraud more than a year ago, and she hasn't been charged with any crime yet. So that says something. The Supreme Court, in its decision, didn't say specifically what for cause would be. It suggested it must imply unfitness for office and not simply represent an effort to secure a friendlier replacement. They said whether cause for removal exists in any given situation will depend on the seriousness of the alleged conduct and the extent of any nexus to the governor's professional duties. I mean, these charges appear to have no nexus to her professional duties.
2: Yeah, the problem here is that she's not accused of misconduct in office. She's accused of checking a box that maybe she shouldn't have checked long before she was on the board. There's no indication that she received any benefits from this, as opposed to President Trump, who has been found to have misrepresented property values to get very substantial benefits from insurers and banks. So this is largely irrelevant, even if it was true, and there's pretty good reason to think it's not true. The broader picture here is that the Supreme Court, both in Dr. Cook's case and in the accompanying Slaughter case, made very clear that the president is not entitled to the Federal Reserve Board of his choosing, that this part of the statute is legal, is constitutional, and any sensible president would take the message and drop it, just as any sensible president would read what the Supreme Court said about tariffs and drop it, or would read what the Supreme Court said about birthright citizenship and drop it. This president won't drop it. This president won't take a hint. And the Supreme Court, I think, is going to learn rapidly that if they want the president to do something, they need to put it in black and white in unmistakable terms. There's no subtlety with this president.
0: So we can anticipate after this hearing, she'll be fired and then she'll appeal. It'll go up to the Supreme Court again.
2: Oh, yes, absolutely. And I think what could very well happen is the Supreme Court will again set aside her firing, but for specific reasons, rather than saying globally, leave Dr. Cook alone, you've got plenty of appointees on the board, and your economic stewardship is not so great that you should have complete control. But that's what they should do. They should say, enough's enough, we've heard a second case now, we don't want to hear a third, just drop it. But unless they say it in almost those words, he's going to keep at this thing.
0: And, you know, you mentioned Jerome Powell, and he has renewed his attacks recently on Jerome Powell, saying he should resign from the Board of Governors over those findings in September that the Fed mismanaged the renovation of its headquarters, although he was cleared of any wrongdoing. Well, do you think he's going to try anyway to fire Powell?
2: I think he's going to go after Dr. Cook first because he's farther down the road on that. But yes, he will absolutely try to fire Jerome Powell. If he wants to talk about people that are mismanaging buildings, I suggest that he go after the chair of the board of the Kennedy Center, who seems to have done a terrible job with $250 million of renovation money. He should definitely get that guy investigated.
0: I'll reserve comment on that. Let's turn now to another of Trump's perceived enemies who may be the next one to be indicted by the Justice Department, Cassidy Hutchinson. She's the former aide to Trump's then chief of staff, Mark Meadows, and it's her testimony before the House Select Committee investigating the January 6th attack on the Capitol that turned Trump's ire to her.
3: I just want to confirm that that is when you heard the president say the people with weapons weren't there to hurt him and that he wanted the Secret Service to remove the magnetometers.
4: That's in the photos that you displayed. We were standing towards the front of the tent with the TVs, really close to where he would walk out to go onto the stage. These conversations happened 2 to 3 minutes before he took the stage that morning.
0: Federal prosecutors have been presenting evidence to a grand jury in D.C., and it appears to be about whether or not Hutchinson lied to Congress in her testimony. but it's so difficult to prosecute a perjury case.
2: It's a very difficult case to make, and it's instructive that this case is being brought not by the U.S. attorney in D.C., who would be the ordinary people to prosecute a perjury case, but by the Civil Rights Division of the Department of Justice. I don't know how you could possibly say this is a civil rights case under the broadest reading of the civil rights laws, but I'm assuming that they are having the Civil Rights Division prosecuted because those are the only prosecutors they could find who would be willing to sign their names to these papers.
0: Also, maybe because Jeanine Pirro has not been very successful getting D.C. grand juries to indict. I mean, you go back to, you know, the sandwich guy. She couldn't get an indictment against him. Had to go for a misdemeanor.
2: She got an indictment against the sandwich guy. She just couldn't get a conviction.
0: But she didn't get a grand jury indictment. They charged her for the misdemeanor.
2: Yeah,
0: but,
2: right.
0: I mean, there's also what stands out, the six lawmakers. Maybe he's lost confidence in Jeanine Pirro and he wants to try Harmeet Dhillon, who's such a staunch ally of his. That's the only thing I can think
2: of. But when you are having to shop around to find a prosecutor, that tells you that there are an awful lot of lawyers who do not want to risk their bar license on a frivolous case. I find Ketsley Hutchinson's case very strange.
0: Okay, hold that thought, David. We'll find out why you think it's strange coming up next on the Bloomberg Law Show. I'm June Grosso, and you're listening to Bloomberg.
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4: I first noticed there was ketchup dripping down the wall, and there's a shattered porcelain plate on the floor. The valet had articulated that the president was extremely angry at the Attorney General's AP interview and had thrown his lunch against the wall.
0: You may remember back in June of 2022 when one of the star witnesses at the House Select Committee investigations into the January 6th attack on the Capitol was Cassidy Hutchinson, the former aide to Trump's then chief of staff, Mark Meadows. Among other things, Hutchinson testified that Trump had urged his supporters to march on the Capitol despite knowing they were armed.
4: Something to the effect of, take the bags away, they're not here to hurt me, let them in, let my people in, they can march to the Capitol after the rally's over, they can march from the ellipse.
0: But most startling may have been her testimony that she was told by another White House aide that Trump had tried to take control of the presidential SUV, being adamant about going to the Capitol.
4: The president reached up towards the front of the vehicle to grab at the steering wheel. Mr. Engel grabbed his arm, said, "Sir, you need to take your hand off the steering wheel. We're going back to the West Wing. We're not going to the Capitol."
0: And now federal prosecutors have been presenting evidence to a grand jury in D.C. about whether Hutchinson may have lied to Congress in her testimony back in June of 2022. That's according to Bloomberg sources. I've been talking to David Super, a professor at Georgetown Law. David, before the break, you were saying that you found something surprising about this apparent attempt to go after Cassidy Hutchinson.
2: I find Cassidy Hutchinson's case very strange because in listening to her testimony before the committee, I don't know that I've ever heard a more careful witness. She did not talk about things she didn't know. She talked about things that she heard. And obviously the committee members knew what she was and was not going to say. Some reporters jumped to conclusions and attributed to her things she didn't say, but her actual testimony was extraordinarily careful. It's really hard to imagine how you could make a perjury case out of that unless you have some sort of recording of what conversation she had with people, and there's no indication they have that.
0: At least the incident that really sort of blew up, the supposed incident in the car where Trump wanted to grab the steering wheel, that is a he said, she said, a real he said, she said. But we don't know.
2: We have to prove this beyond a reasonable doubt. Can they prove beyond a reasonable doubt that a Secret Service agent who would have been fired if he confirmed her story was telling the truth and that she was lying? No sane jury would spend 10 minutes on that. They'll need to seat a jury that has never corrected themselves about anything, that has never told the same story twice with different words. Their expectations of precision here are absurd. And then there's the broader question about whether this is political retribution, which obviously it is. Images of the President of the United States wrestling for the steering wheel of a Secret Service car are extremely unflattering, especially when he was trying to aid an attempt to overthrow the government. So naturally, she's an embarrassment to the President, and I think any jury and most grand juries would recognize that this is political retribution.
0: And Trump has called her a total phony and leaker, and he called for her prosecution in 2024. So that seems to, you know, write the motion for dismissal based on vindictive prosecution if they do get a grand jury to indict her.
2: Now, we should remember that grand juries operate without any defense counsel. So there can be a great deal of inappropriate behavior by the prosecutors in front of a grand jury that goes unchallenged. We've had a lot of trouble with this in Illinois and in Minnesota with prosecutors violating textbook ethics rules, vouching to the grand jury apparently that this testimony or that is valid. We had some problems with that with the man who was indicted relating to the reflecting pool fiasco. So it's entirely possible they will get an indictment by handpicking their grand jury or by representing the grand juries or by misbehaving in front of the grand juries. I don't think we should take an indictment as anything terribly indicative of anything, and we should look forward to learning what happened in front of the grand jury before we assess whether that indictment means anything at all.
0: So this is just the latest example of the Justice Department pursuing criminal cases against Trump's perceived political enemies. You have, you know, the cases against Letitia James, I believe, three times went to a grand jury, James Comey twice, and now the new indictment over the Seychelles. Bondi was fired because, partly because she wasn't moving quickly enough to bring the cases. And a reporter, Sarah Fitzpatrick at The Atlantic, said that a former Trump official told her, the president wants indictments. He wants people in handcuffs, no matter how thin the supporting evidence might be. So is this the new attorney general, Todd Blanche, pulling out all the stops? So you have, you know, Cook is moving forward. You have this possible case against Cassidy Hutchinson. You have the raid on Ilhan Omar. I mean, it seems like even though the case is, most people look at the case and say there is no case there, the whole point is the prosecution and the ignominy of being indicted and having to defend yourself in court.
2: Yes, he's using the process as a punishment. And we have a long tradition of prosecutorial independence precisely to prevent that. That tradition hasn't always served us perfectly, but that has certainly been its goal. And the president has shown complete contempt for that tradition and has thoroughly politicized this department. President Trump once complained that he needed his own Roy Cohn, speaking of an attorney who had worked for Senator McCarthy and other extremely unsavory clients. And I believe he now is trying to get Todd Blanche to be his Roy Cohn. And

0: to mention the elements that prosecutors would need to show beyond a reasonable doubt that Hutchinson lied, that she did so knowingly, and that it materially impacted the investigation.
1: It's important to remember, though, you mentioned the lawyers, and that's a big part of it. These lawyers are not cheap. They're very good, but they're also very expensive. And so even when Tish James or soon-to-be Cassidy Hutchinson or Lisa Cook get exonerated, they're still going to be losing huge sums of money for their lawyer fees. And I think that's part of it, is that Trump is trying to inflict a financial burden on them, a reputational burden, interfere with them doing their job, even if he doesn't have a case. They're still going to suffer real harms even when they're exonerated. And that's the cynical nature of this. They know they're not going to win a perjury case against Cassidy Hutchinson. They know they're not going to win an illicit possession of seashells case against James Comey. But they're still going to make them waste time and money defending themselves, and that will stick.
0: Also, if they had prosecutors who were actually, you know, conforming to ethical standards, they're not supposed to bring a case, federal prosecutors, unless they believe that they can prove it beyond a reasonable doubt.
1: Yeah, that's very clear. The prosecutorial ethics is a very well-developed field, the Supreme Court has said that the president's absolute control of the executive branch is the highest power. So ethical federal prosecutors, for the most part, have resigned. They've been given a choice between their ethics and their jobs, and the more ethical ones have chosen their ethics and left. So you're left with people who have accepted that they're going to have to cut ethical corners for the most part, and you're left with people who are probably not as good lawyers. So even if there was a case to be made in some of these, which there largely isn't, they don't have the lawyers capable of making those cases.
0: It's always great to get your insights, David. Thanks so much for joining me today. That's Professor David Super of Georgetown Law. In other legal news today, an aging ex-gang leader was sentenced to 40 years to life in prison for orchestrating the 1996 drive-by shooting of rap icon Tupac Shakur near the Las Vegas Strip.
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4: With SRN News, I'm John Scott. Speaking at a rally in Wasilla, Alaska today, President Trump urged supporters to re-elect Republican Senator Dan Sullivan. The president joined at the rally by Sullivan and Congressman Nick Begich, who's also running for re-election. The president also set to visit Arizona, Montana, and Georgia later this week. Pope Leo XIV has lung cancer. The 71-year-old U.S.-born pontiff underwent surgery today to remove a growth from his lung. The Vatican said the surgery was successful and confirmed his diagnosis. Six Flags is closing several giant roller coasters at its amusement parks in the U.S. and Canada after a rider fell to his death on one. It happened at the Goliath roller coaster at Six Flags over Georgia on Monday. The man plunged to the ground, hitting multiple parts of that ride on the way down. This is SRN News.
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6: It was one of the most popular shows of the 2010s from creator and star Lena Dunham. She, along with the three other main cast members, will reprise their roles with filming set to start early next year. It is a five-episode revival. Skydance stock closed up 1%. Microsoft shares hit their first record in about a year, rising 0.4% to $543.45. Stock has gained more than 54% from a June low, adding roughly $1.4 trillion in market value. Character AI says it's filed for Chapter 11 bankruptcy, with its chief executive saying it's due to significant legal, regulatory, and operational headwinds. Earlier this year, Character AI and Google, which had a licensing deal with the AI company, agreed to settle several lawsuits filed by families who claim their teenage children died by suicide or harmed themselves after using its platform. In New York, it could be the end of those Central Park carriage rides. Mayor Zohram Mamdani and the New York City Council Speaker reached a deal on legislation to ban horse-drawn carriages. The legislation is set for a vote next Thursday, and if passed, the ban would take effect in June 2028. The deal includes a framework to help horse carriage drivers find new jobs and compensation after the ban takes effect. We checked the markets all day here at Bloomberg. The Dow lost 180 today. The S&P was down about 2 points. The Nasdaq lost 42 points. Looking ahead, Dow futures right now are down 5 points. S&P futures are up 8.5. Nasdaq futures are up 76. Overseas, the ASX 200 in Sydney is down 0.9%. Global news, 24 hours a day, and whenever you want it, with Bloomberg News Now. I'm Matt Piper, and this is Bloomberg.
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10: This is Ed Morrissey of HotAir.com for Town Hall. Democrats had one job to do in this cycle. Don't be crazy. But rather than offer a rational alternative to Donald Trump, the party has embraced Marxist revolutionaries and sympathizers of radical Islam as endorsed candidates. And voters have noticed. A CBS poll from this summer indicated that 60% of Democrats held positive views of socialism. However, two successive polls from Center Square show a majority of voters have serious concerns about Democratic socialists taking control of the Democrat Party. This data shows Republicans have a real opportunity to get voters to deliver a harsh verdict on Democrats' embrace of Marxism. Republicans in every midterm race ought to be highlighting the danger of socialist control as the top issue in this cycle. There is an opportunity to push back the radicals to the fringe, and only a massive loss will force Democrats to purge the DSA. This is a real time for choosing. Choose wisely, and please make sure you vote. I'm Ed Morrissey.
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21: Vice President J.D. Vance says that 9 universities are under investigation for allegedly abusing the J-1 visa program. At a press conference last week, Vance, who chairs the administration's fraud task force, accused universities of using the program to, quote, bring in foreigners to undercut the wages of American residents. Joining me is immigration law expert Leon Fresco of Holland & Knight. Leon, first of all, what is the J-1 visa program?
22: So the J-1 visa program is this very kind of hodgepodgey visa that has all these different kind of categories of people that are allowed to come into the United States generally. But in the university context, it's usually used for researchers and professors and postdocs and people of that nature to come to the university and conduct research. And so what's interesting is that this J-1 program is the one program that's run exclusively by the State Department. It's not run by the Department of Homeland Security. And because the point of the J-1 is it's supposed to be a cultural exchange program. It was created during the Cold War to basically say, come to America, come to our universities, and let us surround you with the beauty of America and American capitalism and things of this nature, so that then you would go home and you would say, oh, America's great. I spent time at this university and I met all these people, and you become a leader in your country, but you are part of America for a little while. And so you have this loyalty to America because of the time you spent here, et cetera. So what's weird is you have the Department of Labor Inspector General announcing an investigation about the J-1 program, which is run by the State Department. And so part of the situation is we've never had a situation like we have at this exact moment where the Department of Labor Inspector General happens to be a politician. You usually never have that. Usually the Inspector General of an agency is some sort of pencil pusher who's been a lawyer their whole life and is trying to look for, you know, the X mark doesn't match the document here, and so you need to check this document over there, et cetera, et cetera. This is not that. You have, I guess, I don't know why, but the Department of Labor and Trump administration decided to put this ex-congressman, ex-politician, Mr. Desposito, as the Inspector General of the Department of Labor. And so he has said, I'm going to do what any politician does in any position. I'm going to try to maximize the constraints and the opportunities in my particular position and try to get as much media coverage as and make as big a splash as possible. And so you now have this investigation in the J-1 context, which is not really part of the Department of Labor. And the theory that they announced was that the universities are basically taking too many foreign students and researchers in this J-1 program and taking research that should have been done by, I guess, U.S. students and U.S. researchers, and potentially using federally funded money in order to do it. And so trying to figure out, should that have been done? Was that a threat, et cetera? But at the end of the day, that's all very odd, because every single person who comes in a J-1, the State Department asks that person, what are you doing? What is the research you're going to be doing? What is the specific thing you're going to be doing? And these nine schools, Harvard, Yale, Stanford, Brown, MIT, Caltech, et cetera, don't have a reason to lie about that. They have every reason to be honest and say, this person is going to be performing cancer research, or this person is going to be performing some sort of physics research or whatever it may be. And so they have all of this information at their disposal, and all they really need to do is just check to see whether the person's doing the research that they said they were going to do. But this seems very odd, this type of investigation to call out nine universities. And the other thing that I just personally find a little bit odd is this sort of what I would call trolling language from law enforcement officials. That's something that I would hope whenever we get into a future administration, and I've seen Democrats do it too, so I'll call them out too when Letitia James was doing that toward Trump. I think just in general, if I can do my part, I would just say, if you're listening to this and you have a law enforcement duty, stop trolling people during the investigation. Be the old school. Hear the allegations. Here's what's being investigated. We will let the facts determine what's going to happen. But instead, there's language. People are going to jail. People are in big trouble, and you haven't even started the investigation yet. And I just find that that's probably something that hopefully moving forward we'll have less of.
0: Well, I mean, this is what struck me as odd. Vance said, these universities are employing J-1 visas for federally funded grants at a rate of about 61%. The national average is 38%. So something weird is going on at these universities. They're using the visas way too much. So you're making these charges against universities because something seems weird?
22: When you're doing the level of research that is at these universities, these top elite universities, it's basically like the NBA, where the National Basketball Association, all they're trying to do is find the best 12 players on a team anywhere in the planet. And so sometimes a team will have four or five people who are not Americans who are on that team because those just happen to be the best players in the world. And so that's what these universities have to do when they're doing this top, top, top cutting edge research. And so it may be that the best physicists are not Americans or the best cancer researchers are not Americans. But again, what difference does it make as long as it's been disclosed in the visa application and they're doing the research they said they were going to do? And so that's what I find out about this.
0: They also announced that they're accusing Microsoft, Adobe, and a half dozen other companies of abusing a U.S. worker visa program and suspending them indefinitely.
22: Now, this is a different issue, and this one has some more heat to it, although the law is in such a bizarre place that it's going to be quite complicated. So let me take you through this. So whenever a company wants to sponsor a foreign national for a green card, meaning lawful permanent residence, they have to go through this process called the PERM process, which is a Department of Labor process, which means as follows. You have to show that you are unable to find an American worker who's willing and able to do the job at the prevailing wage, meaning you can't undercut wages. But here's the problem. So the Department of Labor says, here's how you do this job search. And they have 10 things in a list, and then you can pick three of them. And so, you know, one of them is that you put two Sunday paper ads. Another one can be a radio ad. Another one can be an ad on something like Monster.com or Indeed.com or something. And so there's 10 of these options, and you pick three. And so what's complicated is this. And here's where the companies are getting in trouble, and this is quite fascinating. Department of Labor is saying, when you really want to find someone to fill a job, you know how to do it. You call headhunters, you do all these other things, and we have the evidence of what you do. But when you do this PERM process, you're going to end up with the result that you couldn't find an American to fill the job, so that's why you need to hire the preferred person. You are rigging the process by using the 3 out of 10 methods that are least likely to find someone. The problem is the companies are saying, yeah, but this is the process you make us use in order to get someone for a green card. And so this is the issue. The issue is going to be, is the Department of Justice and the Department of Labor correct that those 3 out of 10 are the minimum you have to do, but if you do something else to find people normally, you also have to do that, or are the companies right that all they have to do is what the regulation tells them to do, and they don't actually have to perform the exact same job search they do in other contexts in order to find people for that job? And so that's the issue. But the problem is the system here and what the Department of Labor is frustrated with and the Trump administration, and everyone is rightly frustrated with, is you have a system that doesn't allow very smart and talented people to get green cards to live here permanently unless they do this kabuki theater of trying to show that an American wasn't available for the job. So the incentives are completely out of whack. Because the company, if they want to hire this talented person, has every incentive to conduct the job search where they won't find said American. And so the Department of Labor has very target-rich environment to expose every big company like Microsoft and Adobe and everything else. But it's not really that company that's abusing the system. It's just that there's this bizarre misalignment of incentives that the statute that Congress wrote created, which is it's saying you can only hire someone if you can't find an American, and we're going to let the company try to find the American. It's up to the company. And so what do you think is going to happen when you write a statute like that?
0: So what happens now? I mean,
22: well, what happens now, unfortunately for Microsoft, is they can't now petition for green card holders, which means if you are a very, very talented person on a temporary visa in the United States working for Microsoft, you have to leave Microsoft if you ever want to get a green card. And so that's terrible for Microsoft. It's terrible for the employees. And same thing for Adobe and for any other company that ends up getting suspended from this system. And so it's basically a drip, drip, drip deportation of many, many highly skilled foreign nationals who are in the United States.
0: Well, does Microsoft, do the companies have any way to appeal?
22: Well, yes, certainly now they could file an Administrative Procedure Act case, suing the Department of Labor and challenging their dismissal from the PERM program. And it's going to depend. We're going to have to wait and see. The problem there is that at the end of the day, the way these companies have used the green card process in the past is they hire the student right out of the university on their student visa, because there's this thing called OPT, optional practical training, that allows students to work for up to 3 years after they graduate. And so right then, they're not in the green card process. Then there's a second thing called the H-1B visa, which people may have heard of, which is a temporary two terms of 3 years, so 6 years total. And so what happens is, at the end of, let's say, those 6 years and the OPT 3 years, 9 years, the companies say, you've done such good work, we're going to reward you for giving you a green card. The company doesn't actually care much, many of these companies, to get the green card to keep the worker. That's not really what they're doing. They're just applying for the green card to reward the worker. And by debarring Microsoft and Adobe and others, that's super hurting Microsoft and Adobe. Really, it's just hurting the worker who now can't get that reward from Microsoft and Adobe that they were trying to give the worker for those 9 years of good work.
0: That's where the brunt of a lot of these immigration policies falls. Thanks so much, Leon, as always. That's Leon Fresh.
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4: News this hour from Town Hall. I'm John Scott. President Trump says no one has done more for Alaska than him. Speaking at a rally in Wasilla today, the president urging support orders to reelect Republican Senator Dan Sullivan. The president joined at the rally by Sullivan and Congressman Nick Begich, who's also running for reelection. His visit comes with the midterms just 3 weeks away. The president also set to visit Arizona, Montana, and Georgia later this week. U.S. Ambassador to Greece, Kimberly Guilfoyle, announcing her resignation today. That's after the White House asked her to step down in the wake of revelations about her asking a donor for $100,000 to pay off her American Express bill.
3: Kimberly Guilfoyle making the announcement on her X page, thanking President Trump and saying serving as the U.S. ambassador to Greece has been the honor of a lifetime. She goes on to say, as for the recent allegations against me, these allegations are false, and I intend to vigorously defend my name, my reputation, and my integrity.
4: Correspondent Laura Wetters. The Vatican says Pope Leo has been diagnosed with lung cancer. The 71-year-old U.S.-born pontiff underwent surgery today to remove a growth from his lung. The Vatican said the surgery was successful and confirmed his diagnosis. Leo revealed plans for that surgery Sunday during his prayer at St. Peter's Square. Existing home sales rose unexpectedly during the month of September.
23: According to the National Association of Realtors, sales increased 1.5% last month to an annual rate of nearly 4 million units. Sales increased in the South and West, but declined in the Northeast as the Midwest held steady. However, the group's chief economist, Lawrence Yun, said August and September marked the two slowest months for home sales in all of 2026. Year over year, sales dropped 2.2% as mortgage rates continued their climb. Bob Agner reporting.
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26: 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Reuters Institute says we're now one of the top news brands in the nation. 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
4: A woman charged with killing her husband and son at a Pennsylvania resort. Authorities say 27-year-old Metallica Harrison fatally stabbed her husband and the 3-year-old son at the Great Wolf Lodge in Pocono Township on Monday. Harrison reportedly called 911 and said she needed help dying so she could join her husband and son. Grocery store giant Kroger planning to lay off 3,000 corporate employees over the next 3 years.
1: The company made the announcement Monday. In a memo to employees, Kroger said it must adapt to take advantage of technology. Last month, Kroger laid out its AI plans that said it will aim to improve the customer experience, make work easier for associates, and produce better business outcomes. The company employs around 409,000 workers. It has more than 2,700 stores across the nation under several brands, including Ralph's, Smith's, and Fred Meyer. I'm Matt Mattinson.
4: News and analysis at townhall.com. The recent search for a Saturday Night Live writer's missing sister reportedly focusing in the Joshua Tree area.
5: Christina Downer, the 38-year-old sister of writer Jimmy Fowley, was last heard from in December of 2025. She was last seen in Los Angeles' Koreatown neighborhood. Last April, Fowley said the LAPD told his family his sister is no longer alive and the missing persons case had become a homicide investigation. Detectives with the LAPD's Robbery Homicide Division were part of last Friday's search at the Airbnb with assistance from the Los Angeles Fire Department. I'm Daniel Martindale.
4: In Washington, a repeat bank robber headed back to prison. 43-year-old Cameron Gott released from prison in July 2025 following a prior bank robbery conviction. 3 months later, he robbed the Cashmere Valley Bank in Wenatchee. Police recognized his distinctive face and neck tattoos. 4 days later, he went into another bank. Teller recognized him and police arrested him. More at townhall.com.
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29: And welcome once again to Investor's Edge. I'm Gary Culp. I'm your host. Hey, thanks for being with us today. Glad you're here, ladies and gentlemen. Happy that you are listening. You know, it's October 13th. Do you know what that means? I was bar mitzvahed on October 13th, 53 years ago. I'm freaking 66 now. This is ridiculous. By the way, I look 35. I'm in shape of 35 also. Age is just a number, but I'm 66. I remember the first three lines of my Haftorah. That's it, though. I will not be reciting them here. Anyway, it's October 13th. It's Tuesday. It's 2026. Hey, hope you're having a good day. I'm not. Let me tell you why. So we moved offices. But I still have access to my old office. I moved all my computers to the new office. They said they have the greatest internet. Boom, I'm not going to mention the company. And all I know is I'm back in my old office doing this. Because the internet in the new office, they say is better than the one here. It ain't. So they're getting a call from me when I'm done with the radio show, getting them over there. Yo, dudes, what's the deal? We'll see what they have to say. Anyway, the good news is my offices are 4 minutes away. We have a few things to discuss today. I use the word mushy to describe today, but there was some good and not so good as we enter earnings season. But an area of the market may have put its foot down on the downside today also. We'll get into that. And, of course, we'll do whatever affects you, the markets, the economy, your job, your industry, the Morlocks in D.C., boy, oh, boy. And look, when we ripped Biden on a daily basis, we took no joy in it. When we ripped Trump on a daily basis, we take no joy in it. But the between the two, the bullcrap that is being spewed by the both of them, and now Trump, because there is a video. He went out and said there was some sort of energy ceasefire between Russia and Ukraine, and it was a just blatant lie. And a reporter asked him while he was outside, why did you say that there was a energy ceasefire between Russia and Ukraine, and they came out and said they're not? Well, if I say it is, it is. That was basically his answer. Because he's like the biggest BS artist in the history of the world. It's like everyday occurrence. His speeches are just blatant lies. Everything. Greatest economy ever. Prices are down. $21 trillion coming in. I stopped 8 wars. The amazing part about it is he's got to know that we all know. You know, we're in the day and age of information that goes social media, the whole works, and everything is provable. If I said to you I dunked a basketball today, it's provable I'm lying. I wish you would stop. He just doesn't care. He has to know we know. The job numbers last month were terrible, and he's saying it's the greatest market ever. Greatest. I don't even know what to say. I just had to get that out at the outset, because 10 minutes ago I was watching, and I'm like, what? And he's making it so easy for the Democrats to destroy the Republicans in 3 weeks. I think 3 weeks from today. He's just making it too easy. He's destroyed the party. I hope I'm wrong. I say that gleefully. I hope I'm wrong. But they're going to get swamped in the House, and I think they may be losing the Senate. And the only reason they don't is because there aren't enough up for grabs. I don't even know what to say anymore. I hope for the best. I'm an optimist. But we have a bunch of Morlocks running the country for the last so-and-so amount of years. But Trump's made billions. Good on him. All right, back on point. If you do not get this radio show in your city, we'll post it at GaryK.com. We'll also post it on our X feed. And if you don't follow us on X, you should. Just put our name in. If you'd like to email us, just be nice. We'll be nice back. We'll be respectful back, as long as you know what I tell you. If you like Hamas, you're not getting respect. And all that. So, a few things. We're in earnings season. And I'm going to let you know that Goldman Sachs today, and this is important, Goldman Sachs finished down $2. It opened up $37. Goldman Sachs. J.P. Morgan, right at the open, was up, I think, $9. Finished down $2.87. Wells Fargo was never up on their earnings. That finished down $2.60. And Citigroup finished down $7.38 on their earnings. So four big banks and their reactions sucked. Maybe tomorrow's different and there's a lot more banks reporting this week, but to be up $37 and finish down when you're Goldman Sachs and you're already down a lot over the last couple of months sucks. Citigroup was never up and finishes at the low of the day. Sucks. Wells Fargo never up and finished at the low of the day. JP Morgan at the open was, was up maybe 10. And finished at the low of the day. And by the way, they really sold them off in the last 10 minutes also. That's not good news. They're big banks. So we're just letting you know. We also want to let you know in the Dow United Health reported, and if I got the number here, I have it here somewhere, United Health at the open, you ready? Hit 398. Up $21. It finished down. So distribution and earnings. And forget United Health. That matters because it's an important name, but the banks. Oh, and by the way, the Dow on the open today hit 52,300. Closed at 51,670. That's 630 points off the highs right at the open. We were up 450 on the Dow, finished down 180. That's not good. Again, we're just reporting the news, a lot more earnings to report. I'm going to show you, I'm going to tell you about the other side, which was better. But that's not good. And for the record, the banks matter. Big time. Let's hope that doesn't continue. The Dow finished down 180. The NASDAQ down 41. The NASDAQ 195. But the S&P was only down 2. Transports were up 51. I'm going to save a couple of minutes to talk about the semiconductors because they kind of sort of did the exact opposite of what the banks did today. Actually, I don't have to save time. The semiconductors right near the open were 11,924 and then 11,909 in the 11 o'clock hour. No, 11,910, let's call it. 11,910. And last I look, that's down about 330 points at the lows on the semiconductor index. Up next, we'll tell you where it finished. The better. This is the one and only Investor's Edge.

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12: It doesn't get better than this.
13: So, the Philadelphia Semiconductor Index, which was down 330, finished only down 28, and ramped into the close. Keep in mind, the Philadelphia Semiconductor Index in the last week was trashed to the tune of over 1,000. So I believe the oversoldness bounced it, and it finished well. And the strongest name in AMD, Advanced Micro Devices, which right at the open today hit, notice how I do this, 573, down 30. No, I take it back. 573 down 20, finished up 11, and finished at the highs of the day, unlike the banks that finished at the lows of the day. And AMD to us is quite important. Most semis were down today, but a nice little rush up into the close. Micron finished down $35. That's not good. Was down 51 with 15 minutes to go. I'll have to look at that. The semiconductor index finished back above the 50-day moving average. And you ready for this? NVIDIA? NVIDIA was the low of the day early. Let's call it 223.20. It missed the 50-day moving average by 8 cents. It was down over $3, finished up 220 and the highs of the day. So maybe, just maybe, the pain in the semis have had enough. SanDisk, which has been mauled, was down $50 early, if I got that right. Make that 7 to 57, 65. It was down $70 early, finished only down $5. And in the last 10 minutes, SanDisk was up $30. And of course, that's part of that realm, for lack of a better word. Seagate, near the open, was down $46, finished only down $6, and finished at the highs of the day. So kind of a little bit of an opposites day today from the banks, from some of these other areas, but leave no doubt there's been damage done. Quite the damage done in this semiconductor artificial intelligence space. We'll give it that. Symbol Light, believe it or not, was down only 40, finished down 7. So a lot of that today, a lot of jello moving on the plate. Didn't see a lot of news to cause it, except the earnings of the big banks were sold off. And I got to tell you, we don't want to see much more of that. And when the Dow's up 450 and finishes down 180, we don't want to see more of that. But again, that's Goldman Sachs. That is Goldman Sachs today reversing 260 Dow points. That's how it rolls. Caterpillar was also rammed again today. I think it did finish better at the end of the day. Still was down 26, was down, I think, 41. So got back 15. That's about 100 Dow points. And that's your story. A wicked day today with a quite the wild swing at the close. Sell the banks, buy the semiconductors. What's next beats the heck out of me. But it was wicked. And just so you know, a lot more banks are reporting this week. Just so you know, it's not a big week in numbers. Next week is a big week in numbers. Gargantuan week in numbers. How many companies? In the next 2 weeks, we will be getting Apple, Amazon, Google, Meta, which, by the way, had another good day today, Meta. up 19. It was up 30. I'm going to be studying this Muse. M-U-S-E. Meta Muse. So supposedly it's the greatest thing for AI in the history of the world. That's a little sarcasm. But I hope it is. As we have told you, we have yet to use too much of it except what I have on Google. I'll probably take the weekend and start maybe looking. Well, I'm going to have my wife do it. She's big with the chat GPT, ladies and gentlemen. Anything else happened today? Well, I was not thrilled that yields were down a decent amount today and then finished higher. We don't like that. We don't like yields opening low and finishing higher. Oil prices today, I think a little bit lower, but holding support. Didn't like that. I take it back. Oil prices were up today a little bit. Not much. Holding support, oil prices. Huh. Again, not sure we like that. We want oil prices to break down like the Washington Commanders end of game against my Giants. That's what we would like to see. Simple as that. So that's the story of today. Tomorrow, a bunch more big earnings. Next week and the week after, the job gets much tougher. Big time tougher. Wake up earlier, go to sleep later in order to stay on top of all this. And where it stops beats the heck out of me. But let me repeat. Semis, nice reversal to the upside. Still finished down, and a bunch finished down, but some good ones finished up, and the banks reversed to the downside. Less than thrilled. Semis, more important than the banks. Believe it or not. Up next. Yeah, what else is going on? We'll have it all. I'm Gary. This is the one and only Investor's Edge.

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4: With SRN News, I'm John Scott. President Trump in Alaska today to boost Republican candidates with the midterms 3 weeks away. The president joined by Republican Senator Dan Sullivan and Congressman Nick Begich at a rally in Wasilla. Kimberly Guilfoyle leaving her post as U.S. ambassador to Greece following misconduct allegations. The ex-fiancee of Donald Trump Jr. also denied accusations that she asked a businessman to pay off her $100,000 credit card debt in exchange for access to the administration. Existing home sales rose unexpectedly in September, according to the National Association of Realtors. Sales increased 1.5% last month. The man found guilty of murdering Tupac Shakur sentenced to 40 years to life in prison. Dwayne Davis learned his fate in a Las Vegas courtroom today. This is SRNU.
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7: He's got to be pleased with that. 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
8: Comes highly recommended. 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
9: All right. So, a few tidbits. Some, actually, I think they matter. Have you been reading about the ambassador to Greece? This woman, her name is Kimberly Guilfoyle. She has resigned. She was asked to resign. There are texts between her and some man that I need you to pay my American Express bill. It's $100,000, and I promise to. I'm very close to the president. I'm this, that, this, that, this, that, this, that. She's done for. Is that a felony? I think so. As an ambassador, selling access to get paid? I'm going to guess it is. I'm going to have to double check that. And interesting enough, because I talk about this a lot, I've been getting emails on it. Let me be clear. This crap happens all the frickin' time. She just got caught. So I guess she did the cardinal sin. She put it in a text. And she pissed off the guy that gave her a few hundred thousand, and she wanted more. She says that she will be exonerated. I don't know how you fight texts like that word for word, but we'll see. But what you need to know is that it's a frickin' cesspool in D.C. now. They shoot the middle finger to us every day. Trump just made billions with his family. Biden made millions with his family. The people from Wall Street become Treasury Secretary. The Treasury Secretaries go back to Wall Street doing each other favors. Of course they do. They're buddies. Some no-talented bums that were politicians are the heads of different divisions of Wall Street. Why? Access. The lobbying business is a multi-zillion dollar business where ex-politicians go back to their buddies, hey, do this for me. It's a frickin' cesspool. And as I have said to you on this show, it is no longer we the people, it's we the government. They don't think they work for us. They think we work for them, especially the people like Bernie Sanders. But it's to me, it's criminal. But they get slaps on the hand. Nothing ever happens to them. That guy George Santos got pardoned by Trump. Got pardoned by Trump. Who's that other goblin that got pardoned by Trump that used to be the Chicago? Wasn't he the governor of Illinois, the Godoblosky, or whatever his name was? It's a cesspool. And that's why when Trump says it, when Biden said it, when Obama, we're working for you, kiss mine. You ain't working for us. And then we see some of these people making $180,000 a year in D.C. Worth $20 million. Where did that come from? Do you think there's ever any accounting of it? No. Why? It's not we the people. We should be able to have them account to us. How are you worth $20 million on $180,000? If you did it legally, show us. I mean, you are in government. Nothing. Nothing. Absolutely nothing. And it's also pure party. Do you see Trump going after?

after, and the Department of Justice, which, by the way, it's the Department of Trump Justice. All they do is go after Trump's enemies. Do you see them going after friends? No. And look at Biden, under Biden, whatever his guy's name. What'd they do? They went after Trump like crazy. My favorite one is when they said Mar-a-Lago was only worth $20 million or $30 million. What a, that was a scam. Mar-a-Lago is probably worth $250 million, if not more. So they went after Trump viciously. And I'm not, boy, there's some things I think he should have been arrested for. But a bunch of things, no. And that's where I just don't care about any of them. I get people, Gary, you got to take sides. Take sides? They hate us. We're nothing. Do you see how now, all of them, what they're going to do for us? You got Byron Donalds running for governor here. Oh, I'm going to get your prices down. You haven't done a good job in the last year and a half, buddy. I'm going to do this for you, that. Oh, yeah, sure. Everybody's doing everything for us before elections, and then they do nothing for us after the elections, but make themselves wealthy. Any of you disagree? You can't. All the facts are out there. They're insider trading. I'm on the Defense Commission, and I'm buying and selling Lockheed Martin and Raytheon when deals are getting done. Oh, I'm on the Healthcare Commission. We're agreeing to pass this. Oh, I'm buying into those stocks. They hate us. The problem is we do nothing about it. We do nothing about it. And do you know how we get a bunch of Marxists and communists winning elections? Because a lot of people are tired of the same old, same old. The people that told us are conservative or not. People that told us whether they were the middle of the road or not. Trump, he's not a conservative Republican. He's an interventionist. He's a neocon. And for more than a decade, made fun of the Bushes and the Cheneys, saying they're neocons and he would never, ever do this and that. Trump threatened Greenland. And then Biden. Ugh. I would have impeached him for what he did at the border. That, to me, was impeachable. No, nothing happened. Biden's family made $25 million. They're stupid. The Trump family's made billions. Biden family should have gone for it. They only ripped $25 million, and Hunter Biden had people pay $500,000 for paintings that wasn't worth $7. That was just payoffs. You feeling me? You feeling me? Why do you think I worry? None of them are acting for us. And when a president and his family make billions, you think they're really considering us? Anyway, I had to get that out today because I've been watching some of these stump speeches. They should be on Comedy Central. They should be the cold open for Saturday Night Live. Where's the term limits they promised? Where is the campaign finance laws they promise? Oh, that's right. They opened the spigot with campaign finance. They hope we would forget about that. We did. And that's how you get to $40 trillion of debt, $2 trillion deficits are normal now, and over $1 trillion goes towards interest. And it's like, we don't care. And they're making billions. Again, we say none of this with joy, but as Alfred E. Newman said in Mad Magazine, what me worry? What? Me worry?
Anyway, it's a ghost town here at our house with Winston not here. I keep hearing his barking. I keep looking for his bones and that are not there and all the little things that you used to. Man, oh man. Dogs are great. I'm thinking about another. But I'm going to take a little bit of time. Hey, up next. Enough of them. Back on point. This is the one and only Investor's Edge.

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1: With SRN News, I'm John Scott. Speaking at a rally in Wasilla, Alaska today, President Trump urged supporters to re-elect Republican Senator Dan Sullivan. The president joined at the rally by Sullivan and Congressman Nick Begich, who's also running for re-election. The president will be visiting numerous more states before the midterms. U.S. Ambassador to Greece, Kimberly Guilfoyle, announcing her resignation today after the White House asked her to step down in the wake of revelations about her asking a donor for $100,000 to pay off her American Express bill.
2: Kimberly Guilfoyle making the announcement on her X page, thanking President Trump and saying serving as the U.S. ambassador to Greece has been the honor of a lifetime. She goes on to say, as for the recent allegations against me, these allegations are false, and I intend to vigorously defend my name, my reputation, and my integrity.
1: That's correspondent Laura Winters. This is SRN News.
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0: Well, after going 0-2 the first 2 weeks of Fantasy League, I'm now 3-2. I won again this weekend. I think I got a pretty decent team. And I should be 5-0. If I played a different, I played Drake May the first 2 weeks. And now I've been playing the Detroit quarterback, and now Drake May is kicking ass. So I have two great quarterbacks now. I believe my Detroit quarterback is on a bye this week, so I'll play Drake May. And I think he plays against a crappy team. Yeah, I think. Anyway, so we're, 3-2. The Giants are 3-1-1, leading the East. They could have been definitely 3-2, and they could have definitely been 4-1. That was the weirdest frickin' game. I fell asleep during last night. Buffalo beat the Rams, I guess, in overtime. And they fired the kicker who missed a kick for the Rams and then had one blocked to win the game. I still have no idea how these kickers can kick a football that far. And these goalies for these soccer teams kicking the ball like 70 yards? How did they do that? How did they do that? I get a lot of the questions we get is on predicting. And we try to tell people we can't predict. There are people out there that's saying that AI is going to be the biggest gigantic blow-up. By the way, there's been a big gigantic blow-up already. There's a ton of AI stocks down 50% still. Some worse. Yeah, true. And have not come back. There are some semiconductor stocks that are down 50% from 3-4 months ago and have not come back. SanDisk just went from 2,300 to 1,400. We'll see if that comes back. We try not to predict that, but it's out there. Let us tell you for the umpteenth time, our biggest worry on this whole thing. Not whether it's good or bad. There's talk that it's going to cure diseases and enable you to do this and that, write speeches for you. I'm sure it does. How the hell are they going to pay off the debt? There's a company called CoreWeave, very highly touted. Their bonds are now yielding 15% because they're selling the bonds off left and right. Oracle stock has gone from 345 to 140 and change. This is Oracle. Their bonds have dropped markedly. And to insure those bonds has skyrocketed. And let's be clear about this so you understand. The higher you have to pay to insure bonds, that's the more worrisome the market is for those bonds. The worry is how the hell? First off, there's a lot of debt off the books. A ton. It's over $2 trillion. And as I add up with my rusty abacus, we're talking $3.5-4 trillion every day. I said this on TV this week. Every day. Oh, here's another $40 billion. Here's another $60 billion. Here's another $80 billion. Oh, there's $20 billion. Oh, there's $10 billion. Oh, there's Nvidia giving somebody $10 billion to buy their chips. It's just remindful. Listen carefully. Of past blow-ups. Massive debt, massive amount of promises, circular financing, secondary offerings to pay for. We're not predicting it. We're just stating some facts. If I just take out a legal pad and a pen and write down all the debt that is accrued already, and there's supposed to be a bunch more, you have to ask yourself, how are they going to pay this? Where are the sales going to come from? From what? That's what we're stating. Not predicting. But we've already had big crashes in a lot of names. CoreWeave is, I think, I don't know, I'm not even looking at the screen right now, $85? It was $180? Something like that. And there's a lot more. It's $77.81. Highly touted. Yeah, the high was 170. And it's not alone. So just letting you know, for all the questions we get about predicting all this because everybody else is, we're just stating facts. And they're scary. And then they're going to try and do a $2 trillion IPO for this Anthropic that is losing oodles of money and has massive debt. Just stating facts. And let me be clear about another thing. If, in fact, it does get really bad, we'll know it. They'll be breaking them down left and right, all around, up and down. They've been doing a little bit on that. The Western Digital, Seagate, SanDisk. Even Micron hit a little bit in here. Not as bad. That's a lot of memory and storage. So there's been plenty already hit. But I think people are talking about a gargantuan. I don't know. I just know the facts. So stay tuned. We'll be watching. The more debt they continue to pile on, we'll be letting you know. I just don't know how you fit a 10-pound salami in a 5-pound bag. That's an old line. So, have a great evening. Drive carefully. When you get home, do like we do. Quite simple. Make sure you hug your family. Hug your children. They will feel better. You will feel better. I promise they will be well. Hug your pets also. Until tomorrow, have a good night.
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3: News this hour from Town Hall. I'm John Scott. In Wasilla, Alaska, President Trump tells the crowd at a rally, if Democrats are successful in the midterms, Alaska will be doomed.
4: Because they will destroy everything that we've built. We've built something in Alaska as an example that's nobody's ever seen anything like it. They will destroy it. They will terminate it. They'll terminate all the jobs, all the oil deals, all the everything that we've made. We've done things. I've done more for this state than any other state in the union.
3: The president, joined by Republican Senator Dan Sullivan and Congressman Nick Begich at the rally. Pope Leo XIV recovering at a Rome hospital after the Vatican confirmed he has lung cancer.
5: The Vatican says Tuesday's surgery lasted 90 minutes, was successful, no complications. It involved removing a lowered lobe from the pontiff's right lung after a biopsy on a nodule tested positive for adenocarcinoma. The American-born pontiff, who's 71, told a crowd in St. Peter's Square Sunday that doctors advised him to have it removed and said it was detected at a very early stage and was well contained. It's unclear at this point whether Pope Leo will undergo further treatment. I'm Sarah Lee Kessler.
3: The United States is experiencing the worst dengue fever outbreak in nearly a century. Scott Pringle has details.
6: Beth McGraw is a professor of biology at Penn State, and she says the mosquito-borne disease is thriving the long, wet summer. She adds dengue fever is in places around the world where it has not been in the past.
7: And this has to do with the changing distributions of the mosquitoes. So Aedes albopictus and Aedes aegypti, the two main vectors, are increasingly moving northward. So we used to see them only in the tropics, but with climate change, we're seeing them in the southern U.S. more and more.
6: CDC data shows there's been more than 2,200 dengue fever cases this year in the U.S., with about a quarter of the cases in Florida. I'm Scott Pringle.
3: More on these stories from townhall.com.
8: This is Ed Morrissey of hotair.com for Town Hall. Democrats had one job to do in this cycle. Don't be crazy. But rather than offer a rational alternative to Donald Trump, the party has embraced Marxist revolutionaries and sympathizers of radical Islam as endorsed candidates. And voters have noticed. A CBS poll from this summer indicated that 60% of Democrats held positive views of socialism. However, two successive polls from Center Square show a majority of voters have serious concerns about Democratic socialists taking control of the Democrat Party. This data shows Republicans have a real opportunity to get voters to deliver a harsh verdict on Democrats' embrace of Marxism. Republicans in every midterm race ought to be highlighting the danger of socialist control as the top issue in this cycle. There is an opportunity to push back the radicals to the fringe, and only a massive loss will force Democrats to purge the DSA. This is a real time for choosing. Choose wisely, and please make sure you vote. I'm Ed Morrissey.
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13: Richard in Santa Clarita wants to talk about treasury bills.
14: Yes. Thanks, Justin, for once again taking my call. I've been a listener of this show for a long time, like over 10 years, and I try to catch every episode. But one of the things, I have a question going back to what Steve Teasley used to say, and maybe emphasized it because it were the conditions back then. But he always said that whenever the 10-year treasury is lower than the 2-year, when you have the inverted rate there, he said historically always it follows with a recession. Mm-hmm. And he said that that recession, it may not be next month or in 5 months or maybe even 18 months, but we did have a period of time a while back where the was an inversion that took was a long time lasting, and then finally it switched back to more the normal. Mm-hmm. So does that mean, and given what you've said about there are so many factors now, from the war to AI and a lot of things confident. How does that hold? I mean, taking that into consideration, I don't think we've had a recession since the last inversion.
13: Yeah, that's definitely true that we didn't have an official recession, because it did invert back in 20? Yeah, so that was back in 2023, into early 2024, where it was inverted. I think that we're in a new era. That was post-World War II when things were a bit different. Now, what we have is what we call in the industry now fiscal dominance, where, yes, there can, and there's a lot of manipulation of the yield curve by Treasury, the Fed. They can do it based on issuance. Are they issuing in the long end or the short end, all of that. And then the powers that be, they don't want a recession. They don't want to preside over a recession. So they'll put through some sort of spending packages, whether that's an emergency through some sort of a war, things like that. Whatever it is, they're manufacturing. And that's why I say the risk to most people, the risk to markets, is really a crash up. That's kind of what you're seeing now. Everyone's worrying about 08 type of deflationary bust crash, and that certainly could happen for short stints, but you've seen those short stints are hit with some sort of stimulus. And in the background now, you have such a large deficit And that large deficit means huge interest payments. We know it's now over $1 trillion a year, higher than the military spending, at least for now. And what that is basically government spending, right? That's government spending because they're spending on interest and that's going into people's pockets. That's dollars being created. Mm-hmm. And so that is kind of underlying everything and really, pun intended, no pun intended, trumps everything now to a degree, not entirely, but definitely has this veneer of just stimulus underneath the surface that's coming from government spending and government largesse, government effectively stimulus that's happening every single year with our deficits so large, right? We're at what, 5-6% deficit to GDP ratio, which those are levels that you see during a recession. And so it's very hard to have a true recession when the government's spending that much. The real worry is that eventually if the, either number one, the bond market takes away the printing press, basically saying we're no longer willing to finance you. I think that's more farther off than people understand, mainly because the Treasury issuance schedule, are they issuing the long and the short end right now? And even under Trump, under the Biden administration, they were all kind of pushing on the low end, or the short end, which is issuing short dated Treasury bonds, which I think is what you kind of asked about originally. And that is stimulative to the overall economy. There's a lot of banks that want to own that type of paper. And so they're easy to find financing in the short term. What that ultimate release valve will be is the dollar. And that's why the dollar has been structurally weak for a couple of years now. And even when the expectation for Fed rate hikes increases, you're not seeing a big rally in the dollar. I see structural downside in the dollar, and that is the release valve of all of this money printing, all this fiscal dominance, all this fiscal largesse. So I know I talked a lot there. I kind of went on a tangent, but hopefully that gave you some perspective on what's going on with that, with the underlying economy and why we're not seeing a recession, even though we have that inverted yield curve.
14: All right. Well, thank you very much.
13: No problem. Thanks for the call, Richard.
15: Let's go to John from North Carolina. How can we help you?
16: Hey, thanks for taking my call. Hey, I've listened to your show for many years, and I'm also a client. And I have, you know, gotten halfway decent at picking winners from time to time. And so now I have the problem of knowing when to trim a stock that's had a good run. So I'd love to hear practical guidelines or practical advice for using tools like, you know, trailing stops or average true range, maybe technical tools that we could use that would help us take some of the emotion and timing out of it. If you have any like rules of thumb that you could share to help us know when to trim, let's say, a third of your position if it's had a really gangbusters streak.
15: That's a great question. You know, I think that any holistic portfolio construction needs to first take into consideration what you want to have your weight in sectors be. And then when you construct what you want your weight in sectors to be, then you can dive into those names that you want to hold. But that in and of itself creates targets for where you want to be in both sectors and in those names. And so the best way to not round trip trades, but ride the roller coaster all the way up and all the way back down is to be disciplined in not necessarily how you're setting your, you know, stop losses to lock in gains, but in how strict you are with your tolerance levels at those two inputs that we just talked about, your sector weights and your individual target weights for your securities. For us, we are pretty strict, right? We have strict construction around how much we're willing to go overweight or underweight the segment benchmark when we construct the portfolios in the first place. And so if we go below or above, we are very strict in cutting names, trimming down on names, maybe some of the position, maybe all of the position. Now, there's some things we know, right? We know that stocks that exhibit positive momentum can tend to continue to do so in the short to medium term, so within the next 10 to 12 months. We know that names that are exhibiting poor momentum tend to continue to do so over the next 10 to 12 months as well. And so it's difficult to have a hard and fast rule. There are times when, you know, we are people, we see names, they have very strong momentum. You're going to want to ride that momentum. But I think it is, you know, the enemy of good is perfect, right? And so in order to have the probability of having the best investment experience, Sticking to those constraints you put on your target weights for your securities and sectors is really your best friend. You may want to ride that momentum with this name that you want to hold 4% of. But there's a reason why when you enter that position, you should already have that exit plan, right? Say if I get above 6%, I'm trimming back down to 4. If this gets to this target value, I'm exiting it completely. If it gets to this valuation, I'm exiting it completely. And to an extent, maybe it's okay to have a little bit of tolerance beyond that 6% if it's a really positive momentum name. But understand there are certainly risks, right? You created this plan at the outset to stay disciplined, to avoid some of the pitfalls that investors tend to make. And so having those strict constraints on yourself, I think, is the best way to remain disciplined and when you decide to sell a position. Thanks for the call, John.
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21: Hey, Luke, Justin. Great show. I'm calling in from Southern California with a question about my rollover IRA. I'm retired and I'm 60 plus, and I would like to start pulling money out slowly over the next few years instead of all at once to avoid a big tax bill. My taxes will definitely be higher down the line. Am I a candidate for a backdoor Roth? Any help on this would be great. Thank you.
15: Now, a backdoor Roth is specifically for high-income earners who cannot contribute directly to a Roth IRA. It involves making a non-deductible traditional IRA contribution and then converting it. That's not really what you need. What you're asking is there a Roth conversion strategy, i.e. systematically converting portions of your traditional rollover IRA to a Roth IRA over multiple years? These are called Roth conversion ladders. Now, here's why you might be a good candidate, right? You are 60 plus and retired, which means you're not taking Social Security. You're not taking RMDs, which start at 73. And so there's this gap between when you stop working and when you're forced to recognize more income. And so if your current tax bracket is lower now than it will be later, which you said it was, or rather it will be, then it makes sense to pay the tax on the conversion at today's lower rate than on your all future growth and withdrawals down the road. What you probably don't want to do is convert your entire IRA in 1 year. That would push you into the highest tax bracket possible. This defeats the whole purpose of this. So you want to convert strategically each year, filling up to the 12, 22, or 24 bracket, but not going higher. This minimizes your total lifetime tax bill. It's called bracket filling or bracket topping. It's probably one of the most powerful tax planning strategies that really exists there. And this is a powerful tool, not just for you, but for anybody. This is something we help our clients with all the time. We have various tools that can say, okay, this is how much room you have. This is how much benefit you can get out of it. But the key is you need to work with a CPA or tax advisor. You need to map out this projected income year by year through age 73 when you have to start taking those RMDs and you'll obviously be on Social Security. because you don't want to mess this up. You don't want to push yourself into a higher tax bracket and pay more taxes than you need to. A common misconception is you actually don't need earned income to do Roth conversions. There's no income limit on conversions. Anyone can convert regardless of how much they make. There's a 5-year rule on converted amounts, so you can't withdraw the converted principal penalty-free until 5 years after each conversion, but you're over 59 and a half, so it's largely a non-issue. Bottom line, in your situation, a Roth conversion may make sense, but given the tax complexity, it is critical you work with a tax professional. Thanks for the call. Let's drop in another listener question now.
0: Hello. I heard Justin talking recently about there's a possibility of us be going into recession within the next 18 months. And as I understand, recessions don't just happen all of a sudden. It's kind of like a gradual slide into them. I was calling regarding retirement allocations. I have a thrift savings plan, and I was calling just to see what recommendation I could get regarding how to allocate money within that thrift savings plan between the international fund, the small cap fund, the S&P fund, the bond fund, and the cash fund. I'd appreciate any insight. Thanks. I love the show.
15: So it's a very complicated question. The reason why it's a complicated question is I don't know enough about you to give a general, or rather to have a general sense of the important things to know before making these decisions. How much assets do you have relative to what you're going to need? And I don't mean dollar value. I mean, taking into consideration the traditional growth of those asset classes. How far away are you from retirement? How old are you? All of these things change the math. If you're in your 30s, you have a long time horizon. With 30 plus years until retirement, you can afford to ride out a recession, even if one hits in the next 18 months. History shows markets recover well before what your retirement date would be. So maybe you want to have 40 to 50% of the S&P, 20 to 25% in small caps, 15 to 20% in internationals, very low bond exposure for that cash treasuries fund and that bond fund. If you're in your 60s though, the calculus changes significantly. The recession within 18 months could hit right as you're starting to draw down, which is what we call sequence of returns risk. Therefore, you would want a more defensive posture, maybe 30 to 40% cash, 15 to 20% bonds, 20 to 25% S&Ps, way less risky exposure, which would be your small caps. And so that's to say the core of your question about a recession the next 18 months, and generally they do happen more orderly. You always remember the ones that are disorderly that happen all at once. But recessions are inevitable. They are the inevitable part of the business cycle. But how much time you have left before you need your retirement is a key component that one must know before you make those investment allocation decisions. Thanks for the call.
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18: Hello, InvestTalk. I was calling in regarding a question on whether or not to reinvest dividends. I know some shows that you suggest that to reinvest the dividends, whether other times you suggest not to reinvest the dividends, but wait, and then you can control it better when you want the stock or ETF price that you want to buy into at. So just wanted to see, for instance, I was retirement age, but still investing in the VOO, the S&P 500. So is that something where I think, is it just best to just get the dividends and then once it's accumulated to buy more shares, I'll just make a purchase then at that point rather than just reinvesting it automatically? So just wondered what your opinion is on that, and I'll be listening to your podcast. Thank you so much.
13: Well, this is a great question. It's something that's, I think, evolved over the years, especially as commissions have changed. It used to be, you know, you get a dividend, it's a small amount, or you're not going to take that money and commit more to that position and pay another dividend. And so dividend reinvestment was a way kind of around that where it automatically be reinvested in that stock that's paying it. And then you can go and sell it whenever you need that income. But we're now in an age where stock trades are nothing. There's no cost there. So now it's a tougher decision. And I think it depends on the person. Now, if you're a set it and forget it investor, it's not that you're buying VO and VOO. If you're a VOO guy or gal, then it doesn't really, there's no real, you're not actively watching when that's going to dip and buy back in. If you're a more active investor and you maybe want to use that money to diversify and be more targeted with that new fresh cash that's in your account, if that's who you are, then I would not reinvest the dividends. But like I said, if you're a passive investor, just reinvest it. Because otherwise it's going to sit in your account and, you know, who knows when you're going to actually get that put in. You're probably going to do it at a time where you go randomly check your account, or you see people talking about the market and how good it's doing. You go check your account. Oh, I have some cash in there. You throw it in. It's usually at a bad time. Probably won't have the discipline to go and buy when CNBC says, you know, market sell-off or market panic or whatever. Those are usually the times that you do want to buy into the market. So it just depends on who you are. But it certainly changed over the years, like I said, because of the shift away from having to pay commissions at all. But I like that you're buying dividend paying stocks. That's great. So thanks for the call. Let's go take a live call in San Francisco. We're going to talk to Lynn, listening on KDOW. You have a question for me?
7: Oh, yes. And I love your show. You're the only person that actually tells us what to invest in, what not to invest in.
13: Okay.
7: Anyway, Justin, I'm a low income, advanced in age senior. Mm-hmm. And I'm just wondering if you have just a couple of thousand to invest in the stock market and you're willing to take maybe a higher risk than the average person. And then if you could invest like $400 or $500 a month ongoing, if there's anything that you would suggest to invest in.
13: Well, the first question I have is you're older. You said you're relatively low income, and this money, is this money to live on? Do you have a goal for this money? What is this money going to be used for, and in what time frame?
7: No, this money would be separate from the money I live on. So it would be something I could take maybe a little more risk on.
13: Got it. Okay. And so you're looking for maybe some funds or some asset allocation that would make sense over the maybe medium to long term?
7: Yes.
13: Okay.
7: Probably not too long term because I'm getting up there. But, yeah, medium term.
13: Medium term. Okay. So you're willing to take some risk, which means that you can probably get a little bit of equities in there. But in today's world, I would probably want some sort of harder assets. So I would probably have a mix between like a global ETF, because you're probably not going to do individual stocks. It doesn't sound like you probably have the time or the wherewithal to do deeper research on individual names, correct?
7: Mm-hmm.
13: So you want to stick with funds. Probably want a low-cost global ETF. I think that would be the start. There are a lot of good ones out there that are low-cost, but I would focus on global, not just domestic. Then I would probably sprinkle in a good amount of harder assets. So number one, like a REIT fund that would produce some income for you, diversify you beyond just equities. And I also have some sort of precious metals, probably a mix between gold and silver. Precious metals, probably in the 10 to 15% of that portfolio, and so those are the three main asset classes. You probably want to mix in a little bit of fixed income, probably shorter duration bonds as well, maybe in the 20 to 25% of the portfolio. So those are the three main areas that I would focus. Sorry, I guess there'd be four main areas I would focus on. You want to lean probably 50% of that being in the global ETF, equity ETF. And then the other 50% spread between those other three.
7: Thank you so much.
13: No problem.
7: I appreciate it.
13: No problem. I wish you good luck and call back if you have any more questions.
7: Thank you, Justin. Thank you, Lynn. Take care.
13: You too as well.
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8: With SRN News, I'm John Scott. President Trump was in Alaska today to boost Republican candidates with the midterms 3 weeks away. The president joined by Republican Senator Dan Sullivan and Congressman Nick Begich at a rally in Wasilla. Kimberly Guilfoyle leaving her post as U.S. ambassador to Greece following a misconduct allegation. The ex-fiance of Donald Trump Jr. also denied the accusations that she asked a businessman to pay off her $100,000 credit card debt in exchange for access to the administration. Existing home sales rose unexpectedly in September. That's according to the National Association of Realtors. Sales increased 1.5%. And the man found guilty of murdering Tupac Shakur, sentenced to 40 years to life in prison in a Las Vegas courtroom.
1: Hey, I am Brant, and her name is Sherry, and she's a friend and a colleague of mine, and we were just praying for her, actually, because she had a major surgery she just went through.
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25: Hey guys, love the show. Mark from San Diego. Just looking for your long-term and shorter-term outlooks on oil with all the gyrations in the Middle East. I still own various funds as well as individual stocks like Exxon and Chevron and that kind of stuff, oil stocks. And I'm wondering if I should trim now or sit on it. I'm in no rush to sell them, but they've been up quite a bit in the last couple of years since I bought them. So just your thoughts for a long-term trim, sit on it or add to it, and I listen to you on the show. Thanks. Bye.
13: There's a lot of lessons to me that have come out of this war, not just politically. that's one lesson I think everyone's probably learning in some way, shape, or form. But it's also about the oil and energy industries and the dynamics in the oil patch. And to me, the big takeaway is the closing of the Strait of Hormuz was something everybody warned about for a long period of time. And frankly, you know, I've been doing this a long time, 25 years, and I heard about it, never thought it was really was a big risk, but it was a big boogeyman that everyone threw out there that if that happens, the oil markets

0: Right now, oil is at, you know, $90 a barrel in that range, kind of hanging between 90 and 100. Higher, not great, but not a catastrophe for the world. But what it's telling me is that if you want to invest in this space, I don't really feel great about the big oil names, just E&Ps in general. First off, you have to understand that they're price takers. It means that they just get what the market says they're going to get. There's not much strategy behind that. Yeah, there's hedging and things like that, but overall they're price takers. So I said, what about the rest of the energy world? What about transport stocks, meaning the pipeline companies? And then I went and looked at Chevron, Exxon, and then a Williams company. I looked at the last 10 years, even the last 15 years, the last 10 years. Let's look at Williams company. Total return, 14.25%. It's one of the largest oil pipeline companies out there. Then you look at Chevron, 9% total return over the last 10 years. Exxon, 7.5%. Last 15 years, Exxon, 6.2%. Chevron, 6.6%. Williams company, 8.5%. So clearly, it makes more sense to own the pipeline companies. Then what about the refiners? The largest one is Valero. What's that return over the last 10 years? 18.5%. Annualized. That's an incredible return. 15 years, 18%. Annualized. Just consistent. And they're not building a lot of new refineries. And it's difficult to get new pipelines built. So it's all about scarcity there. And they can, they're the only game in town for the most part. They can extract higher returns. So my lesson here is I want to own those names within the oil patch. Names that have exposure to refining, that have midstream capabilities, meaning moving oil and gas from the wellhead to where it's actually used. That's the way I'm starting to look at the oil industry.
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4: Hi, this is Jen in Portland, Oregon, and I have a question about private credit versus private equity. There's a lot of news lately about private credit and investors wanting redemptions, firms not always allowing all of those. And I was just wondering if you can speak to whether private credit also includes private equity firms, or if not, very curious like how those interact. And also if they are something separate, I'm also curious like what private equity firms look like right now in terms of performance. I know that they often have investments in the forms of like limited partnerships, reporting that might be somewhat opaque or limited in frequency. I would love to hear the answer on your show. Thanks so much.
0: This is a great question. And there are some similarities and differences. The first similarity, the main similarity, is that they're both private. They're both called private. Private equity, private credit. Meaning, you don't know what the true value is. It is private. It is not public. It's not in public markets. It's not traded every day. That's the best thing about public markets. It is liquid. It is transparent. You know what the value is. Don't let anyone ever tell you that private is better than public. If you're talking about the same asset class, say that. Now, there are private startup investments, things like that, that may be great opportunities. I'm not going to poo-poo those. I've made those, and I've done great with those. But if you're talking about asset classes in general, I much rather own public credit or public equity versus private credit or private equity. So those are the similarities. Now, what are the differences? One's credit, one's equity. Credit is basically bonds. That's this capital structure. You own, when you own private credit, you own the debt of these various companies. And it's a portfolio of debt, portfolio of companies that you own the debt on. Private equity, you own the equity. That's what it is. You own effectively ownership in the business, the upside of the business. That's more risk because you're lower on the capital structure. Credit, debt is at or near the top of the capital structure. So that means in bankruptcy, they're the first ones to be paid back. Versus equity, you're at the bottom. And usually in bankruptcy, you get next to nothing. A private credit has to pay you out money. They regularly, sometimes monthly, quarterly, etc.

0: and they need their companies to perform in order to get that cash flow. Whereas private equity, the hope is that eventually they'll sell off the businesses, maybe to another private equity firm, maybe they'll go public. That's the ultimate dream, is to actually take some of these companies they bought and take them public and cash out. But that could be in 5 years, could be 7 years, could be 10 years. They continue to push, kick the can down the road and push winding down a lot of these private equity funds until later and later because they can't get liquidity for these businesses. And a lot of them are struggling. And the same with private credit. But once again, you know that easier because they're actually, are they paying you or not? They're supposed to be paying you. Not in PICs, what's called payment in kind, but actually cash. And some of them have stopped doing that. And so that's the difference here. Certainly private credit is safer than private equity, but it does have its own potential issues. And think of it as a very high, very junky, high yield bond fund. It's effectively what it is without you knowing what the value is and hoping you continue to get paid. It's kind of what private equity or private credit is. Hopefully that gave you a good sense of the difference.
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0: We're going to go take a live call and talk to Chris in Pleasant Hill. Let's talk about Roth conversions.
6: Yeah. Hi. Thanks for taking my call. Yeah, I'm just struggling with understanding the benefit of, paying the taxes now versus later because you have less money working for you over time. You know, each year you pay the taxes on the conversion, and in my case, I'll probably have to pay like 24%. I don't know. I just struggle with that fact that I'm reducing my money by 24%.
0: So the concept is very simple, but executing it effectively is challenging without the right tools. So let me explain. So when you're doing Roth conversions, what your goal here is effectively tax arbitrage. Okay. So you talked about your 24% tax rate. Okay. So if you took $100,000, choose round numbers, and you pay 24% tax today, and you're left with $76,000, and you go invest that $76,000, and you earn the same return on that $76,000 over the next, call it 20 years, as you would if you didn't do the conversion, and you invested $100,000, and you have the same return, and then you take the money out in 20 years at the same tax rate of 24%, the amount you would get net of taxes would be exactly the same. It would be exactly the same. The numbers are exactly the same. So the only reason to do it is if your tax rate today, when you do the conversion, is lower than what it will be in the future. What you're effectively doing is saying, I want to lock in this tax rate today because in the future, I will be in a lower in a higher tax bracket.
6: Right. Okay.
0: Okay. So that's why usually if you're making a lot of money, you're in a high tax bracket, you probably don't want to do Roth conversions. Usually the best time to do this is after retiring, the year after when you're not making, you don't have income anymore. And between that time and when you take Social Security and especially before you take RMDs. And that's what you're also trying to avoid is RMDs and being forced into a higher tax bracket, because that's what happens a lot, is that you're forced into this higher tax bracket when you do the RMDs, and then you have no control. So what you're doing with Roth conversions is you're taking control today and locking in a potentially lower rate. Now, this is what we do for clients, and this is what I say with the right tools you can understand is, what is my tax rate today? What will my tax rate be next year, in 5 years, in 10 years, in 20 years, based on my Social Security income? Do I get pension income? When am I going to retire? How much money am I making today? What am I likely to be making in 5, 10, 20 years? Your entire financial picture. This is what we do for clients. Beyond just managing their accounts, we're also developing these strategies from a financial plan. This is what a financial plan does. Now, we have tools. We don't, obviously, we're not doing the calculations ourselves. We use what's called Orion planning, kind of, it's what we, our client, where our clients log in and they can see their accounts and all the transactions and everything, but also see all their entire financial picture. They can pull in their bank accounts and credit cards and mortgages and everything else and I'll put it all together. And we can also say, hey, what are you going to get at retirement, from Social Security, right? At 67 or 70. And if we can plan out when you should take Social Security, also based on Roth conversion, right? Cause a lot of times it's like, not only should you wait to take your Social Security so that, you know, it grows, but also you can do more Roth conversions between now and when you take actually get Social Security. So all of these it's a complex moving picture that you need to put together either yourself or have somebody that has these tools that can do it for you. So that's why you're confused is number one, you don't understand the basic math, which is it's all about tax arbitrage. That's it. That makes sense?
6: Yeah, thank you very much.
0: No problem. Thanks for the call.
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8: Hi, guys. My question is regarding when you calculate ratios for companies, do you usually use the GAAP or non-GAAP? Because, you know, some of these numbers vary so much. What is your policy when you do your calculations in general? Thank you.
0: We always use GAAP. Now, can non-GAAP be useful? Yes, it can. But far more often than not, especially when you're getting into growthier names, tech names, etc., they're using non-GAAP numbers because they don't like the way the GAAP numbers come out. Remember, GAAP is generally accepted accounting principles. So that, and it's therefore people like us, investors, to look from company to company and know that if we're looking at earnings or cash flow or whatever, that it's calculated in the same manner as every other company that's out there. Now, there are wrinkles, once again, that you have to adjust for that can make certain companies look a little bit different than others. And that's why a lot of them use non-GAAP. But the problem is, once again, non-GAAP is just bastardizing the process of telling the public how the company is doing. So if you, and when you hear non-GAAP, one non-GAAP is not the same as another's non-GAAP. They're not using the same non-GAAP process. They're making up their own non-GAAP process and saying, based on this non-GAAP process, this is what our earnings are. But this other company, when they go use non-GAAP, it's a different process. It's a different way of getting that number. So unless you dig into the details, you're probably going to get misleaded. And so that's why we focus on, did I say misleaded? Misled. That's a better way to say it. You're going to be misled. So I would stick with GAAP.
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3: Today I had a question on railroad stocks. I just wanted to get your overall opinion. I've heard people talk about them in a positive way, negative. I'm just looking to see what you guys think about them. You could just talk about why railroad stocks are a bad investment. Just something to kind of help direct me on how I should be looking at these, if at all. I'll be looking forward to hearing your answer on the podcast. And thanks as always, guys.
0: I'm not sure where you're getting the idea that railroad stocks tend to be bad investments. Actually, they're some of the best businesses in the world. They have natural monopolies on a very efficient way to move goods through different nodes in their network. Yes, there are alternatives of shipping via truck or plane, but those tend to be very inefficient, especially when you're moving large quantities of products to specific locations, especially locations where, you know, there's a large population. And if you go look at the profitability of some of these names, I'm just looking at like Union Pacific, one of the largest out there. Their return equity right now is 41%. And if I zoom out historically, it's basically, I'm going back to a chart all the way to 1998. And through the early 2010s, the return equity is around 10, 11%, but it's been steadily rising. And over the past decade or so, it's averaged 30, 40%. Now, we own a separate rail company than UNP, but it's still very profitable. These are consistent businesses. Yeah, they tend to be cyclical. But once again, they operate an efficient service. Yes, not as flexible as some of the other ones, but for the bulk of the move from, say, the ports to the middle of the country, there's nothing more efficient. And once again, most of them have very strong monopolies on different routes. So I don't know where you're getting the idea that railroad stocks are bad businesses. No, they're actually some of the most incredible businesses out there. They're boring. Sure. They are boring. I get that. Not exciting. It's railroads. It's old school. But the trailing returns are incredible. I mean, if you look at UMP, 15-year total return, 13% annualized. That's very good. Go look at, let's see, the name that we own is also a domestic railroad company. The 10-year annualized return, 19%. So yes, everybody should have railroad stocks on their watch list. Now is the time to buy it? Another question. You know, a lot of them have good momentum now. Part of this is higher oil costs. It makes their service even more efficient or more cost effective, shall we say, because shipping via plane or truck suddenly just got a lot more expensive. So it means that more and more goods are being shipped by rail. I love railroad stocks. Now let's go with a YouTube comment section question. Samium says, hello, InvestDoc. Would like to get your thoughts and opinion on the recent SEC ruling change that effectively scrapped the minimum $25,000 pattern day trading requirement. I see very little media attention on this, and the argument is that it lowers the barrier for more investors. Does this not make it riskier for the investor, especially if trading on margin? How is that rule change beneficial to the market? So usually that pattern day trading requirement is for retirement accounts, IRAs, Roth IRAs. There's not really that issue with taxable brokerage accounts, which is what you would need to be to take on margin. So that I'll just address it in regards to those retirement accounts. And I think the simple answer is it's important to have some sort of safeguard for the average investor. I don't think that it benefits markets in any way. When I hear benefits markets, to me, it's all about maybe creating more liquidity, more price discovery, etc. And frankly, I don't see this doing either. I see this as a much higher risk that investors will misuse it, especially in today's world, where it's very get rich quick. There's a lot of gambling. There's a lot of day trading. And to do that in an IRA or a Roth IRA just doesn't, I think, benefit the end investor who should be investing more for the long term. Because most traders, they flame out. They don't have the discipline. They don't have a plan. They just hear stories, or they're kind of flying by the seat of their pants. And that certainly is a recipe for disaster. So if you see this change, to me, this is more to do with lobbyists. They want more trading. They want to make a spread, especially high frequency traders and the Citadels of the world. They want more volume that they can make their extra little penny on, or tenths of a penny. And that's what this is all about. This is not better for the investor. It's not creating better price discovery, to be frank. And so I don't like this change.
18: 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Because of the nature of the interactive dialogue inherent in the format of this program, it's important for the listener to understand that not all comments made will apply to them. Specifically, nothing said shall be taken to be investment advice, or shall statements on this program be considered an offer to buy or sell security. Because such advice is rendered solely on an individual basis, and at times will require that the investor review a prospectus before investing. InvestTalk is a copyrighted program of Klein, Pavlis, and Peasley Financial, a registered investment advisor firm, which retains all rights.
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19: With SRN News, I'm John Scott. President Trump was in Wasilla, Alaska. He told the crowd at a rally his work securing the border made America safer as he kept criminals out.
20: They allowed 25 million people to pour across our borders from all over the world. They came from all over, and they came from prisons, and they came from mental institutions, and they were murderers. Murderers, 11,888 murderers, many of whom killed more than one person. They came in totally unchecked.
19: The president is also set to visit Arizona, Montana, and Georgia later this week. The Department of Homeland Security admitting that ICE violated a New Jersey court order involving the processing of detainees.
21: New Jersey Congresswoman Ana Lilia Mejia says DHS is now confirming that ICE agents used the parking lot of the federal government's Roxbury warehouse to process 14 detainees in September in two separate incidents. There have been weeks of rumors about ICE activity at Roxbury, which DHS had been denying. The New Jersey Attorney General's office is investigating. I'm Sarah Lee Kessler.
19: An Atlanta man who fell to his death at the Six Flags in Georgia has now been identified. Liz Kennedy with a report.
22: The tragic event happened on the Goliath roller coaster on Monday. The man, 42-year-old Hassan Kareem, worked for Atlanta Public Schools. According to police, Kareem was ejected from the ride and struck other patrons before falling beneath the attraction. Four other people were injured in the incident. The ride, which reaches about 70 miles per hour, stands about 200 feet tall. A statement by Atlanta Public Schools was released on Tuesday and read that Kareem's presence and impact will be deeply missed by our students, staff, and all those whose lives he touched. I'm Liz Kennedy.
19: More on these stories from townhall.com.
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19: The private spaceflight company Blue Origin, which was founded by Jeff Bezos, is building a $500 million manufacturing campus outside of Austin.
24: It will be a short drive away from a similar facility being built by Elon Musk's SpaceX.
25: There's already a large space workforce there.
24: Keith Cowing with the website NASAWatch.com says Texas has always been a center for space exploration, thanks to the Johnson Space Center. These two new projects will focus on satellite communications networks and solar arrays. I'm Jennifer Kuiper.
19: Amazon wants to open a drone delivery hub in North Portland, and some members of the city council want to slow that process. At this week's council meeting, they'll consider authorizing the city attorney to notify the Oregon Department of Land Conservation and Development that the city does plan to consider a moratorium on commercial drone facilities. That delay would give the council 45 days to consider a moratorium. Amazon wants to expand its service. News at townhall.com. If there ever was a great pumpkin, this is it.
26: The giant pumpkin from Rhode Island appears to have set a new world record at the Southern New England Giant Pumpkin Growers Weigh-Off. Ron Wallace grew the pumpkin, which weighed in at 3,156 pounds. Organizers say it beat the previous world record by almost 300 pounds, but it still has to officially be certified by the Guinness of World Records. Rich Thomason reporting.
19: Americans spending an estimated $13.5 billion celebrating Halloween this year. That's according to the National Retail Federation, which expects the spending to increase this year by some $400 million. Some three-quarters of consumers say they do plan to celebrate. That includes everything from handing out candy to carving pumpkins, watching scary movies, and dressing up in costumes. More on these stories at townhall.com.
27: This is Ed Morrissey of HotAir.com for Town Hall. Democrats had one job to do in this cycle. Don't be crazy.
1: But rather than offer a rational alternative to Donald Trump, the party has embraced Marxist revolutionaries and sympathizers of radical Islam as endorsed candidates. And voters have noticed. A CBS poll from this summer indicated that 60% of Democrats held positive views of socialism. However, two successive polls from Center Square show a majority of voters have serious concerns about Democratic socialists taking control of the Democrat Party. This data shows Republicans have a real opportunity to get voters to deliver a harsh verdict on Democrats' embrace of Marxism. Republicans in every midterm race ought to be highlighting the danger of socialist control as the top issue in this cycle. There is an opportunity to push back the radicals to the fringe, and only a massive loss will force Democrats to purge the DSA. This is a real time for choosing. Choose wisely, and please make sure you vote. I'm Ed Morrissey.
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28: We are getting really close to the midterm elections, and I feel like the current administration, the Trump administration, is trying to pull every lever and dial and any crank that it can to show how great the United States is. Some of them are failing. Some of them are working.
29: Which is a very good thing. Which is a very, very good thing.
28: I'm most concerned that our administration 2 years ago decided to saddle the United States with a lot of debt when we didn't need it. When I look around, and trust me, I know that lower income and middle class are struggling compared to the wealthy. But Trump's One Big Beautiful Bill helped corporations and helped the wealthy more so than it helped the middle class and the lower incomes.
29: Thank you very much. It's very nice to
28: hear. I'm not so sure that we have, how shall we say, the credit card to pull out when we need to on future emergencies when they hit like COVID.
29: Wrong.
28: And we go, you know what? Our economy is shutting down. We need to send people checks to continue spending. Otherwise, they're going to have no heat. They're going to have no food. I am concerned about heating bills this fall. Cost of electricity for most Americans is about 4% higher. Natural gas for most Americans, but it's about 9% lower, except for the United except for California, it's about 9%. So I am concerned about some of this. So I'm going to be watching, and I'll be honest, I think the market's got a lot of, I'm going to be watching going on. I'm going to watch what happens with the economy. I'm going to watch what happens with the midterm. I'm going to watch the midterm. So it's going to be over in 30 days. And when it is, we're going to say thumbs up. We now know the Democrats run Congress, or it's a split Congress, or the Republicans main control of Congress. And that's going to talk a lot about the economic agenda for 26th of November 2026, through the next election in 28. MasterCard stock is up 8 days in a row. I own some MasterCard. I don't think the run's over. But what's important to note there is I also own some Visa. My kids say, Daddy, I need. They're little need machines. And I say, put it on your phone. And their phone has all my credit cards in it. I rarely say no. It's transaction here, transaction there, transaction here, transaction there, everywhere transaction. And those transactions make money. Now, again, will that always be the case for Visa and MasterCard? I can't say that with a lot of certainty. I can tell you it has been for 30 plus years, and I'm going to bank on that for a little bit. Major averages finished Tuesday's session with modest changes, recovering from more pronounced intraday weakness as a late improvement in semiconductor stocks helped stabilize the broader market. The NASDAQ down 0.2%, the Dow Jones Industrial Average down 0.4%. S&P 500 was flat, nearly unchanged. I'm really okay with this market because we are hanging out closer to all-time highs than we are 10, 20% down, and there's a lot of talk about how the average stock is down 10, 20%, but that the big boys are carrying the markets. And I agree with that. The Philadelphia Semiconductor Index fell 0.2%, but it was down as much as 3.1% after the open. What happened? I had some medical imaging that I had to do today, so my morning podcast was cut short. But I woke up, a little extra early, and I was watching the Korean stock market, and it got pooped on. It got, oh, I'm walking my dog, and there's a little daisy, and oh no, dog, don't poop on the That's what happened today. South Korea's KOSPI down 5.5%. So that led to us opening up our markets, going, what's going to happen here? So not the world, but the tech world is looking at what's coming out of China with their memory makers and saying there's going to be increased competition by the end of this year. And one thing I can tell you about China, don't say anything that's going to get you kicked off the air, Rob. Don't do it. I won't. But China's really, really good at figuring out how to mass produce something. It takes them a little while. They don't have the technology that Micron and SanDisk has. But when China figures out how to manufacture a product, their ability to scale is often greater than the rest of the world combined. Elon Musk said, we saw that with lithium batteries and solar, for example. Musk was replying to a post about the fresh chip stock sell-off, which is being fueled by Chinese tech player CXMT. The company's president, Cao Kanu, called out key progress in a new cell architecture in Shanghai over the weekend. Refiners were particularly strong today, with Marathon Petroleum up 3.9%, Valero up 4.69%, hitting fresh record highs. The fresh record highs are all about tech. And then you go, oil. But tech is 40% in the S&P 500. Energy is about 3%. Meta Platforms, you've made me the most money in the last 90 days, as has Microsoft. And I tell you about what I'm buying. When I buy, not every day, when I buy on the show. Johnson & Johnson down 5.7% today. Disappointing med tech growth and modest increase to full-year guidance overshadowed stronger pharmaceutical sales, leaving Johnson & Johnson the weakest member of the Dow Jones Industrial Average today. Goldman Sachs down fractionally. J.P. Morgan down 1%, roughly. Citigroup down 5%. Nope. Yeah, 5%. Tomorrow we get Bank of America that was down 1.1% and Morgan Stanley before they open. I love the Bank of America earnings call. I'll be extra sexy and special and fun and vibrant on my morning podcast, Rob Black Show, as I'll give you what did Brian Moynihan have to say. And then coming up at the event, and we get CFP Chad Burton for the next two segments. I'm going to tell you about one of my favorite stock ideas in the fourth segment. But at the live event coming up October 15th, that's 2 days from now, 6:30 to 8:30 in, where is it? Not Palo Alto. 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That's robblackshow.com. That's this Thursday, 6:30 to 8:30. See you there.
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12: 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This is a skill set that is unique as well as takes a lot of education. Chad, you've used the term IRAs. IRAs can be ticking tax time bombs. Explain what that means, because that sounds kind of like a scare tactic.
13: Well, it's a pretty good phrase that actually was coined by a CPA named Ed Slott, who somewhat famous in our world, the very small world of financial planning and taxes. There's all these different issues with IRAs, Rob, when it comes to estate planning and naming beneficiaries. Today we're going to talk about taxes, though, but he coined this phrase and he's got a great website for people, IRAhelp.com. So it's a simple one, even if you're just looking for, hey, I'm 75, how much do I have to pull out of my IRAs this year? But that, there's tables on under the resources page. But the issue is that there is a point where you have to start taking money out of your IRAs, 401ks, 403bs, all those retirement plans that you put money away pre-tax. It's been growing tax deferred. The IRS wants their fair share now. Mm-hmm. And so I think the takeaway, first of all, is that most people approaching retirement today, they won't have to start their required minimum distributions. So we're going to use the term RMD for short until age 75. But the rules have changed a whole bunch over the last several years because of the CARES Act. And so it used to be age 70 and a half. Now, Now, if you're born between 1951 and 1959, you have to start at age 73. So, example, if you're turning 73 by the end of this year, you have to take your required minimum distribution. But if you're born 1960 or later, the new rule, because of the last CARES Act, is now age 75. So I would be willing to bet that most people are listening or born in 1960 or later. So they're going to be focusing on that year, on that age of 1975, where you have to start pulling money out of your IRAs, 401ks, and things like that.
14: Okay. Did you say the year 1975 or the how when you're 75 years old?
13: If you were born 1960 or later, in the year 1960 or later, your age is 75. So if you're born between 1951 and 1959, that's age 73 is when you are supposed to start. So, you know, if you're turning 73 this year, you're taking them.
14: You know what you were just saying there about IRS can be ticking tax bombs and waiting until you're 75, 73. I'm going to be honest, Chad, I'm getting older. I was looking at some of my 401ks. I was like, how much is that in Roth? How much is that in regular account? And how much, like, it's frustrating to me because I have no clue how I would do my budget on my own.
13: Yeah, it should be simpler in retirement, but that tax situation gets a lot more complicated in several different areas, whether it's your ordinary income tax, your capital gains tax. Then you have things like your Social Security, which is, I mean, we could go into it, but there's your adjusted gross income. Then there's a modified adjusted gross income, which adds back in your tax-free bond income. And then to determine how much of your Social Security is taxable, you have to add half of your Social Security into it. And then there's Medicare Part B premiums, which have to do with different income levels of your modified adjusted gross income, which don't even match the tax bracket levels. Like you would think that they would go up as your 22% bracket became the 24% bracket and everything would go up kind of lined up.
14: Yeah.
13: It's not. It literally looks like a kindergartner wrote the tax code.
14: It's interesting that you say that because I was just telling my kid, he's struggling a little bit finishing his high school year, just academic-wise. And I was like, you're not going to use any of this when you get to when you get older. Like, none of it. And now I'm starting to think I might have to use algebra when I'm like 72 years old to figure out, take 3.5 times this and half of that and multiply it by my last 2 years. I think that's when we use our math again, Chad, when we're starting to die and need our income.
13: You know, we're just having this conversation just because how the world is changing with AI and what jobs are going to be available. And I'd say the most that I use from high school until recent vehicles was always math, shop, and wood shop. So it's changing, who knows, but math is extremely important in all fields. So I think just that understanding of it.
14: This is interesting because I did not know. I'm not going to ask you about math. I'm going to ask you about wood shop. Can you make me something like a mailbox?
13: Not anymore. I used to enjoy it. I remodeled a couple of houses and stuff like that and used to enjoy it. I don't anymore. There's other things I enjoy more.
14: Yeah.
13: So, cars just, you know, it just became too complicated to work on the newer ones. So, and I'm not an old car guy.
14: Yeah, for sure.
13: I'm a boat guy. So
14: you are. You still have a boat?
13: Oh, yeah. Yeah, we've had 100 hours a year plus wake surfing on a G23, so we're definitely a boating family.
14: God, invite me out one day.
13: Hey, every August, team event, let's go.
14: I miss this year's. I miss that invite. Okay, Chad, so let's move on. Let's get a little bit more content in while we can.
13: Yeah, I think a lot of people ask how much, you know, okay, if I'm turning 75, how much of my account that I draw out? And that's why you can go to the IRS website, but it's almost easier to go to the IRAhelp.com, Ed Slott's website, and go to the resource tab. I kind of jump in and refer to that all the time, but and if you, what you do is you have to know to figure out how much you have to pull out in 2026. If you're 73 years old, for example, this year, you need your December 31st, 2025 value, and then divide it by the factor based on your age. And so there's a factor for every age based on the IRS life expectancy tables. But to give you an idea, when you're 73, you have to pull out about 3.77% of your account. When you're 75, about 4.07% of your account. Once you hit 80, you're at around 5%, and 85, you're at about 6.25%. So the older you get, the more you have to pull out because they are trying to get you to drain your account by the time you pass away, essentially.
14: Okay. Even if you don't need it and even if you don't want to.
13: Correct. Yep.
14: Okay.
13: Now, what you can do if you have required minimum distributions and you're lucky enough that you don't need to spend the money and you're giving to charity, you can give a little over 100,000 of that per year directly to a nonprofit organization and avoid paying the taxes. It's called a qualified charitable distribution. So you can write checks and report it to your CPA on your own, or you can actually use forms like from, you know, Schwab and Fidelity and things like that, where they send it directly to the charity for you.
14: So there's a lot of math there. Do we need to defuse this bomb, in your words, or is this something we can figure out? Because I'm 10 years, 20 years, and sometimes 30 years away from my final decisions.
13: Well, yeah, I mean, the old way of thinking when I got into the business, first of all, what could happen is, you know, when you pass away, if you have an IRA, Shelley will be able to roll that into her IRA and just move on like nothing happened. It's just her IRA at that point. When I first got into the business, when you would pass away.
14: Do you want to give her social security number too?
13: Yes. If in the past you could leave an IRA to your kids and they could stretch it out, that tax burden over their entire lifetime. And now they have to pay the taxes over 10 years, and tax laws change significantly. So in the past, it used to be like put off pulling from your IRAs for as long as possible and spend your cash and your brokerage accounts and things like that. But it's drastically changed. So what happens is you have to realize what your tax brackets are going to be over the lifetime. So you retire and your taxes are one thing. Then you take Social Security and your taxes go up, and then you take your required minimum distributions and your taxes go up again. So what's that blend? Is it significantly more after you turn 75? If so, then you should be spending some of that money now, or converting a little bit out of the IRA and moving it to a Roth each year, pay the taxes on it now, and let it grow tax-free for the rest of your life.
14: Any last thoughts that we need to know on this topic, as I think our time is wrapping up on this segment?
13: Ooh, there's a lot to that Roth conversion because of Medicare premiums and capital gains taxes and the widow tax, which we can talk about, which is essentially if there's an age difference or a health difference in a couple, you really got to plan for that.
14: How big of an age difference do you need?
13: 10 plus years.
14: Okay. So 9 plus years, not enough of an age gap.
13: It depends what the health is as well.
14: Okay.
13: A little bit of both.
14: Okay. Just checking. Just asking for future Rob Black. There you go. I got a laugh out of him. You can always find CFP Chad Burton at his website, chadburton.com. 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It is Wealth Preservation Retirement Planning in Foster City Crown Plaza Hotel between 92 and 101. 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I'll get there early. 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You can sign up for it at chadburton.com or robblackshow.com.
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17: I'm Susan Lee, and this is the Fox Business Report. Stocks finishing lower as investors weighed mixed earnings reports and chip weakness. Big banks reporting higher profits but mixed quarterly results. J.P. Morgan stock fell nearly 1% after a rare quarterly profit miss, while Citi stock slid over 5% after its earnings beat failed to impress investors. Shares of Goldman Sachs were down 0.25%. The bank posted stronger than expected third quarter earnings, and its global banking and markets revenue grew 32%. While Wells Fargo stock fell 3% after the bank's net interest income missed analyst forecasts. The Dow down 180 points, the Nasdaq lower by 42, S&P 500 down 2. And Bank of America will be forking over $1.2 billion in penalties to settle violations of anti-money laundering and sanction laws. Bank of America will be reporting earnings on Wednesday. That's your Fox Business Report. I'm Hillary Barsky, invested in you.
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28: Joining me now, CFP Chad Burton. We're talking about different types of taxes that are triggered late in life as you're starting to wind down your financial planning and wealth preservation. Chad, there's something called a widow tax. I'm sure it could be widow slash widower. But what is it and why do we need to know this now?
13: Well, this really affects married couples, and we've talked about this on the show before, when there's an age difference or a health difference, and there's a certain amount of assets that a couple might have, and when one person dies, it's not just a situation where you cut the expenses in half, right? If there's a mortgage, that doesn't change. You might buy less food, and you might have less personal care items like, you know, haircuts and clothing. But your property taxes are the same. You know, all sorts of expenses do not change when one person passes away. That's why divorce and retirement can be pretty expensive too, because you have the same amount of assets supporting twice as much income. But so when one person passes away, the first thing to note is that the smaller Social Security check goes away and the survivor keeps the larger check. And there's not much of a reduction in expenses. So your portfolio draws tend to stay pretty close to the same.
28: Okay.
13: And the issue is that we've talked about the IRA ticking tax time bomb, where at a certain age, you know, for most people, it's age 75. If you're born 1960 or later, it could be 73 if you're 73 this year, for example. But you have to start pulling money out of your IRAs and 401ks. And so when one person passes away, the survivor takes the deceased person's IRA, rolls it into their IRA, and they have to pull out just as much, but there's a problem in the tax bracket, Rob. So for example, I'm just going to, let's just run this off the 24% federal tax bracket, which is pretty common that I see in retirement for California, for example, if you can afford to live in the Bay Area. So if you're a married couple filing jointly, the 24% bracket, you don't exceed that bracket and jump into the 32 unless you have over $211,400 of income. But if you're single, you start to jump from the 24 to the 32 at $105,700 of income. See what I'm saying? So you're still pulling the same money out of retirement accounts, but your tax brackets accelerate much more quickly as a single person versus a married person.
14: Oh, I didn't know that.
13: The other issue is the capital gains

0: if you're single, it's that 0% bracket ends at $49,450. So there's not as much of a penalty at the much higher capital gains. But that's the biggest issue, Rob, is that if you have a couple and there's a big difference in health, maybe they're the same age, but one person has a bad heart and isn't expected to live much past 70.
1: My wife says I have an evil heart.
0: Yeah, dark black one. That could be
1: like Darth Vader.
0: Yeah. I like it. Or if there's a significant age difference in spouses where you're trying to plan for the youngest spouse to live till age 100. And so it's pretty astonishing. When we run our financial planning cash flow projections, we always try to have at least one person to live till age 100. And then we model, even if both people are healthy, somebody dying typically at age 90 to 95 at the latest, so that you can see these tax brackets and how they jump. And it makes Roth conversions, especially from the date of retirement to before you start taking Social Security, very attractive, because, you know, that's when your tax brackets are really low. And so there's just the idea that, hey, I'm going to pay taxes at a lower bracket now in exchange for tax-free gross for the rest of my life. But if you look at it in the scope of even that widow's tax and the scope that our federal government, no matter who's in charge, keeps spending more and more money and putting us in higher deficits, that taxes are going to go up in the future. And if you're a widow or a widower, the taxes are going to go up even more. So, you know, really focus on those IRA to Roth conversions in the first part of retirement. Or if you're still working, you're on track for retirement, you're in great shape, give up that tax deduction now in exchange for, you know, funding that Roth 401k, for example.
1: It's fascinating. I don't want to call them loopholes because that's the wrong thing to say, but there's so much to know, Chad. It's pretty intimidating for me.
0: Well, the big one is like, okay, when you accelerate your income, right, there's no income limits to convert money from an IRA to a Roth.
1: Okay.
0: What that means is that if you have money in an IRA, you open up a Roth IRA and you fill out a conversion form at Schwab, Fidelity, wherever your IRA is, and they move either cash or even shares of something over, and that's reported as taxable income. You pay the taxes on it and move on. Right? There's no income limit to do that because the IRS is more than happy for you to pay taxes. Now, there are income limits to fund a Roth IRA with cash, but there's no income limits to do a conversion. The thing that you have to think about is it's not just the tax brackets that you're playing with. If you're 65 or older, if you have really high income years, 2 years later, you're going to get a notice from Social Security from somebody named Irma, and they're going to say, hey, you got to pay way more money now for your Medicare Part B premiums for the next year until you can prove your taxable income goes down. So there's times when we look at a plan and we say, well, yeah, we could convert, you know, $50,000 a year, certain bracket over the next 3 years, but you're going to be paying a lot more in Irma for 3 years in a row. So why not do $150,000 now, bite the bullet and just get it out of the way and reduce your Medicare premiums for the long run. So there's a lot that goes into that planning. There's two different software packages that we use to really double check our numbers.
1: It's wild, some of the things that come out of your mouth to me as far as the issues that you have to deal with. You know, when you said Irma contacts you, you're being kind of facetious there. It's the IRS who contacts you and they state the Irma law. But how often do clients reach out to you, Chad, and say, I just got a notice from the IRS and, or I'm thinking the IRS may catch this or not catch this. What can we, like, how much is the IRS part of your business plan? Or how often does the name come up? You know what I'm saying?
0: Well, the tax planning is a huge part of retirement planning because, you know, even though we charge based on the accounts that we're managing, I would say more time goes into things like tax planning, financial planning, and cash flow projections and estate planning than the investment side is almost the easier side because that's somewhat, you know, help automated with software and a specific team that does that. So it's huge. I mean, if there's a letter directly from the IRS, that's going to the CPA or the tax preparer. So it's usually something was flagged in the tax return. So what we're trying to do is make it so that things aren't flagged or we're thinking ahead of the time. So CPAs are typically reactive because they're getting the information after the end of the year when we're proactive, when we're running the scenarios and then verifying our findings with the tax preparer.
1: Do you ever flex on CPAs that they're not CFPs?
0: there's I mean, there's certain, so I still have my return prepared by a CPA.

0: I was kidding, but it's funny to hear you laugh.
1: But I think it's a pairing, right? We have, you know, CPAs that work at EPL Wealth. We have former estate planners that, you know, used to do estate planning and estate litigation that work at EPL. So it's a team. And then we're, you know, whether it's the IRA ticking tax bomb and how to defuse that, or reducing capital gains taxes for those that have highly concentrated stock positions and charitable intent and those types of things. We're always working on those items.
0: So let's wrap this up in an intelligent fashion, if we can, with this basic kind of content. What do you think is more difficult, reducing the IRA taxes? I just did it to IRA. I'll say IRA, individual retirement account taxes, or reducing capital gains taxes.
1: IRA taxes, because somebody's paying the taxes. It's either you, your spouse, your kids, your grandkids. Somebody is paying taxes.
0: Wait, I can't have my kids pay my taxes?
1: Not on your RMDs. I mean, your RMDs, you can avoid, you know, a little over $100,000 by giving it to charity, but most people don't want to give that much to charity. They need their IRAs to live off of, right?
0: Yeah.
1: That's most of America is underprepared for retirement. But you can't actually, you know, eliminate capital gains by dying with the money. So if you've got, you know, $10 million worth of NVIDIA and you're married and you're in the state of California and it's community property, when the first spouse dies, everything gets a step up in basis and the capital gains goes away. So how are you planning for that? And when you go into retirement, there's this alternating solution of, do we have too much in an individual stock or sector? Or do we have too much pre-tax in an IRA that's going to really start to burn us at age 75? And sometimes it's an alternating solution where one year we might do a large IRA to Roth conversion, the next year we might take a large capital gain. Or we might lump it into a few years so that after that we can enjoy lower Medicare Part B premiums. Everybody's different. We need investment statements, cost basis, and a tax return. And we can, you know, review the options and start to come up with solutions. Great. More on that, dude, like with capital gains too, there's tax loss harvesting, there's long short direct indexing for larger accounts where you can drastically reduce capital gains, there's charitable remainder trusts, donating stock. So I'd say there's more solutions available for capital gains, and you can get rid of them as long as you hold it till death.
0: How about if one spouse comes into the marriage with a concentrated position, it's got a huge capital gain tied towards it, and she passes before he does, or vice versa?
1: Well, if it's her separate property, it's going to get a step up in basis for whoever is left. But
0: if
1: it's separate property and you pass away, it's not community, so it's not going to get that full step up in basis. So sometimes we actually dealing with a case where somebody had cancer and there was a lot of separate property, and they realized there was really no reason for this anymore. We're in our, you know, early or late 70s. And it's all going to the kids anyway. So they actually did a transmutation agreement and turned it into community property. So that would get a step up in basis when the person that it wasn't their original separate property when they pass.
0: Very cool stuff. Plug your website real quick and plug the seminar, and I'll tie it up after that.
1: Chad at chadburton.com. Easiest thing. It's so funny when we met that we both had done that with our names, but Chad at chadburton.com, October 15th, we'll, you know, give visuals on a lot of this stuff. Cause when you're talking about tax brackets and capital gains and earning income and all that stuff, it's really hard to comprehend without some visuals. So show up and it'll make a lot more sense.
0: Did you ever hear the story about who had robblack.com before me?
1: Oh yeah.
0: Okay. Let's just leave it at that.
1: You'll only meet it.
0: Yeah, exactly. Let's just say he was a dirty, dirty man. And went to jail and was not me. You can meet CFP Chad Burton this Thursday, October 15th, 6:30 to 8:30 at the Crown Plaza Hotel in Foster City. It's a wealth preservation retirement planning event. 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You can sign up for the event 6:30, 8:30 this Thursday. 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
2: With SRN News, I'm John Scott. President Trump was in the last frontier to stump for Republicans with the midterms just 3 weeks out. He was joined by Republican Senator Dan Sullivan and Congressman Nick Begich at a rally in Wasilla. The president also set to visit Arizona, Montana, and Georgia later this week. Cornell banning fraternity parties for the rest of the year as the university's sexual assault investigation continues. Cornell will add sexual assault investigators to its university police force. The move comes after several frat members were accused of sexually assaulting a former student in 2024. Americans expected to spend over $13 billion celebrating Halloween this year. That's according to the National Retail Federation, which expects spending to increase this year by some $400 million from last year. This is SRN News.
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10: This is Ed Morrissey of HotAir.com for Town Hall. Democrats had one job to do in this cycle. Don't be crazy. But rather than offer a rational alternative to Donald Trump, the party has embraced Marxist revolutionaries and sympathizers of radical Islam as endorsed candidates. And voters have noticed. A CBS poll from this summer indicated that 60% of Democrats held positive views of socialism. However, two successive polls from Center Square show a majority of voters have serious concerns about Democratic socialists taking control of the Democrat Party. This data shows Republicans have a real opportunity to get voters to deliver a harsh verdict on Democrats' embrace of Marxism. Republicans in every midterm race ought to be highlighting the danger of socialist control as the top issue in this cycle. There is an opportunity to push back the radicals to the fringe, and only a massive loss will force Democrats to purge the DSA. This is a real time for choosing. Choose wisely, and please make sure you vote. I'm Ed Morrissey.
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12: Apple is taking on Amazon with new smart home gadgets. 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I'll give you an example of why I think this is important. They're taking on Amazon. They're also taking on Alphabet with Google. I've got a Ring doorbell. I'm guessing Amazon owns that one, but maybe not. It could be Alphabet. It could be Google. I've got gadgets like a picture frame that I know's Alphabet. But all four of us use smartphones. And this new device, when you walk into the kitchen, it's called HomeView, and it's got a speaker slash, you know, a little screen. $299 smart home hub. It'll recognize my face, and I'll say, do you want to play your playlist? And when my kids walk in, they'll say, do you want to play your playlist? As long as their phone is recently activated, open or unlocked is, I think, the right phrase. This is good because Alphabet slash Google would say, you know, for the picture frame, do you want us to use your Gmail account? No. Can you use my Apple Cloud? No. We can't do that.
13: There's not a person in this room who hasn't done that.
12: I like trying to say my ecosystem is my ecosystem, and I love that it can differentiate us, because I'll be honest, I don't want my spouse reading my emails.
14: You've got mail.
12: So my phone has to be unlocked. It has to see my face, and you can have your emails read to you. I'm a big recipe in the kitchen kind of guy, and oftentimes I'll send a recipe from my PC up to my phone, and I'll read the recipe off my phone. Whereas this is good.
15: Hey, what happened?
12: So the headliner of Apple's new range is called HomeView. The company's first home hub, which comes in both tabletop and wall-mounted configurations. 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Some other new products include the video doorbell, indoor and outdoor cameras, thermostats, and even a souped-up deadbolt lock. I was going to say a deadlock bolt, but that ain't right.
16: Wrong.
12: Available November 13th, so roughly a month from today, with pre-orders starting for $299. The rest of the collection will become available in December, just in time for the holidays. There's some wild stuff in this. The thermostats are going to run about $399.50. No, that's for the floodlight camera. Thermostats can be about $199. Now, I've got 4 or 5 of those thermostats, the Nest Home thermostats. And I hate it because, again, it doesn't hit my ecosystem. I've got 2 ecosystems and sometimes 3 ecosystems. I think this is a smart move. I think it'll add up to less than 1% of new revenue for Apple, though. So it's not that much of a game changer. But what do you think about ecosystems? I would love your feedback on it. Drop me an email, rob@robblack.com. That's rob@robblack.com. The higher interest rates that we've seen in the last month changes my view on the earnings season. As the 10-year treasury has gone from roughly 4.4% to 5.2%, roughly. That's a big change in the last 90 days, and most of it took place in the last 6 weeks. And it makes you go, okay, let's think about that for one quick moment. Do these earnings where you have cash that yields 5.2% versus earnings that are yielding 8 to 12% earnings growth, which one do you choose? Because the stocks are more volatile than the bonds and the treasuries. It's a lot going on.
0: The AI trade has led the bull market, but don't bail on the big winners just yet. Again, I think every stock pick and every individual name that you choose is on you. I've got some stock picks that are revenue growth, hypergrowth, without earnings. I'm watching the revenue. I'm pairing it up with their margins. I'm trying to figure out the profitability. I'm getting close, but a lot of companies are under-promising and over-delivering. But not only do I have hypergrowth revenue stories that aren't earning money, I've got trillion-dollar companies that are earning money. I've got mid-cap. I've got small-cap. I prefer the small-cap index that has companies that are profitable versus the companies that are not. For companies that are not profitable, I might skew towards like a biotech index and go, well, they're working on the cure for cancer or the cure for baldness or the cure for erectile dysfunction. Oh, my, my, my, my. Don't say that on air, Rob. But that's true. People will pay for these kind of fixes in their life, especially if they're better and have less complications than other drugs that are on the market. So biotech, I'm okay owning a biotech or two that's losing money. But I'll be honest with you, I can't tell a different biotech from the other. If I was hunting for, I don't know, the perfect husband or the perfect wife, I could tell you the qualities that I look for. But when it comes to finding the perfect qualities in a biotech company, it's tough because you're in phase one trials, phase two trials, phase three, and any failure in any of those three hurt the stock. You also have, oh, this guy got his medical degree from Harvard or Cornell. And they're great scientists. And I can't tell a great scientist from a poo-poo one, you know? I think that's important to know. Sometimes you get into areas where you're comfortable and stay out of areas where you're uncomfortable. So we're moving into earnings season. Banks did a nice job today. We will learn more in the coming weeks, especially as big tech starts to report next week. And then about a month from now, you get NVIDIA. Of note, NVIDIA, Microsoft have had big moves this quarter. So they're going to be priced for, don't just beat numbers, thump them or raise guidance by considerable. This is a different environment now that the 10-year treasury has moved higher. The proof is in the pudding. The pudding has to have more proof. 3 months ago, we were like, oh, that's 24% earnings growth. That's good enough for me. We're looking for outlook. We're looking for beats and raises. It's a little bit tougher, but not unmanageable. If you want to learn more about what I'm buying and selling, come to the event Thursday night, 6:30 to 8:30. I'll be there around 5:30, and I'll stay till about 9. 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
3: News this hour from Town Hall. I'm John Scott. President Trump says no one has done more for Alaska than him, speaking at a rally in Wasilla. And the president urging supporters to re-elect Republican Senator Dan Sullivan and warned of the consequences of a Democratic victory in the midterms.
4: I've done more for this state than any other state in the union, and they'll repeal it immediately.
3: The president's visit comes with the midterms just 3 weeks away. Pope Leo XIV has lung cancer. The 71-year-old U.S.-born pontiff underwent surgery. The Vatican said that surgery was successful and confirmed the diagnosis. Cornell banning fraternity parties for the rest of the year as the university's sexual assault investigation is continuing. The move comes after several frat members were accused of sexually assaulting a former student in 2024. PG&E has more than doubled the number of customers, it says, could be affected by power shutoffs in California.
5: The utility is now warning that around 70,000 customers in 29 counties could lose electricity beginning Wednesday. Originally, they'd said 30,000 customers might be affected. The shutoffs loom as strong winds and dry vegetation increase wildfire risk. With the expanded warning, more than 18,600 customers in Placer, El Dorado, Nevada, and Yuba counties could be affected. The potential shutoffs could continue through Saturday afternoon. I'm Rich Cassone.
3: Kimberly Guilfoyle is now out as the U.S. ambassador to Greece. Monica Nelson with the update in this report.
6: The White House says she was asked to resign after allegations she tried to get a businessman to pay off about $100,000 in American Express credit card debt in exchange for access to the administration. The former fiancé of Donald Trump Jr. says it was an honor to serve and has denied the claim. President Trump telling reporters, quote, "We're not happy with the situation." I'm Monica Nelson.
3: More on these stories from townhall.com.
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0: Once again, it's time for Yesteryear. A look back at your favorite dramas, westerns, comedies, and musical variety shows from the golden age of radio. Here's your host for Yesteryear, Craig Roberts.
1: Well, thanks, Dave, and welcome once again to Yesteryear. On today's edition, it's Jeff Regan Investigator, starring Jack Webb, of radio and television's Dragnet fame. But first, let's enjoy a round or two at Duffy's Tavern. Duffy's Tavern, the eyesore of the East Side, as it was called, a New York saloon that served up terrible food and big-name celebrity guests. The saloon's low-life denizens hobnobbed each week with the biggest stars of Hollywood. Archie was the manager, portrayed by Ed Gardner, a former advertising executive who directed many of radio's top comedy programs. Eddie the waiter was portrayed by Eddie Green, a popular black vaudevillian who was also heard as Stonewall Revoyer on Amos and Andy. Duffy's Tavern aired from March 1941 through January of 1952. On today's program, we'll turn back the clock to April of 1946 with special guest Marie the Body McDonald by Vin Bogart. Archie attempts to court Marie McDonald by convincing the body that he is wealthy. So then, from April of 1946, it's Duffy's Tavern with Marie the Body McDonald on this edition of Yesteryear.

0: Hello, Duffy's Tavern. Where do you leave me, Deed? Archie, the man you're speaking. Duffy ain't here. Oh, hello, Duffy. Tonight, Marie McDonald, the body. Huh? Well, picture Mrs. Duffy. Now divide by four. Yeah. You ought to see this, McDonald Duffy. A Sunday school face with a Saturday night figure. And the rest of the week ain't bad neither. Brother, you think them dishes in the kitchen is stacked. Great dame, Duffy. She's got a lot on the ball, too. Huh? You said that when you met Mrs. Duffy. Then you found out there was a chain attached to the ball, huh? Look, Duffy, you shouldn't ought to talk like that behind your wife's back. Although I admit there's plenty of room for conversation. Yeah. Yeah, that's an insult. Okay. Goodbye.
1: Mr. Archie.
0: What are you laughing? What's so funny?
1: Mr. Moriarty just told me a very funny story. He said, it seems it was a traveling salesman.
0: Hold it, Eddie. I got to tell you something that I'm busting out all over. You know, Marie McDonald, the movie star?
1: Yeah.
0: We're in love.
1: Oh.
0: Now, what was that funny story you was going to tell me?
1: Never mind. It can't top yours. You mean to tell me that you're in love with another movie star?
0: Is that redundant? So what?
1: Well, the last time it was Esther Williams, and before that it was Jean Turner, and before her it was Dorothy L'Amour.
0: You finished?
1: No, I can go all the way back to Clara Bow.
0: But this time it's different, Eddie. With me and Maria, love burns like hot ashes, you know? We was cremated for each other. She's really my type.
1: Yeah, I know your type. She's got to be a redhead, a blonde, or a brunette, be tall or short, and must breathe.
0: Now, Eddie, this time it's different, you know? The minute I seen this Marie, I knew she held for me a fatal vaccination.
1: You mean fascination?
0: I mean vaccination. Such punk gratuitous like a shot in the arm.
1: Man, when did you first see her?
0: Last Saturday night. You see, I had just got me $15 paycheck, so being loaded, I go over to Lefty's Metropolitan Museum of Pool, see? Looking for a sucker, see? Well, so when I leave Lefty's, I decide to go to the movies with the 50 cents that I got left. So I go over to the Bijou, and I plank down 2 bits for a ticket, and with the other 2 bits, I buy me customary 5 bags of popcorn.
1: 5 bags?
0: Yeah. Well, to make a long story short, I get bored with the movies. You know, the first 3 features was lousy, and the fourth one was a Western that I had seen before, and suddenly the main feature comes on. Getting Gertie's Garter. And for the first time, I see this Marie McDonald. Eddie? I was so struck I couldn't touch that 5th bag of popcorn. What a dame. Ever since I seen her, she's got me walking around on a cloud.
1: But with a girl like that, Marie McDonald, that cloud better have a silver fox lining.
0: I see what you mean, Eddie, but the letter I wrote her covered that.
1: You mean you wrote that you was a millionaire?
0: Well, I was subtle about it. I just mentioned that I had a swimming pool, Cadillac, 3 suits.
1: Did you tell her about them oil wells of yours in Oklahoma?
0: Oh, I handled that very subtle, too. I just mentioned offhand that Grandmama was an Indian.
1: Yeah, and I thought I was being fantastic.
0: Oh, fantastic is as fantastic does.
2: One day, I catch you. Two day, three day, you catch me. Three day. Hey, Arch, what number comes after 3 day?
0: Tenzy.
2: Oh, thanks. 3 day, 10 day, let's be friends.
0: Finnegan, I love you. Look, what are you so happy about tonight?
2: Well, Arch, I heard you was in love again, and that makes me happy, too.
0: Oh.
2: To hear. I brought you some roses to give to the dame.
0: Well, thanks, Finnegan, but maybe we better remove the rest in peace ribbon, though, huh?
2: Well, personally, I thought it gave it that little extra touch.
0: Well, another thing, Finnegan, not that I want to look a guy like you in the mouth, but, them roses smell a little faded.
2: Well, freshen them up, Arch. Put on a little of that stinkum of yours. That eau de violet.
0: Well, don't you think maybe the dame would suspect something?
2: So what? It ain't every day you run across roses that smell like violets. Hey, who's your lucky dame this time, Art?
0: Finnegan, this time I'm the lucky dame. I mean, I'm the lucky guy.
2: Well, make up your mind, Art.
0: Well, anyhow, the lady in question happens to be Marie McDonald. The body, you know.
2: Oh. Well, Arch, we all gotta go sometime.
0: Finnegan, the dame is still alive, which is more than I can say for you.
3: Hey, Archie.
0: Oh, hello, Miss Duffy.
3: I hear you're in love again.
0: Yep. It was love at first sight.
3: Love at first sight. Don't make me laugh.
0: If I was you, I'd believe in love at first sight. If a guy takes a second look, you're dead.
3: Oh, yeah? Well, I got everything that Marie McDonald has, and then some.
0: But what a whale of a difference that then some makes.
3: Archie, I'll take that last remark with a dose of salt. To know what Marie McDonald would want with you when she can go out with stars like Clark Gable and Van Johnson.
0: Miss Duffy, them Hollywood glamour dames is tired of them guys. They're crying for new blood. New good old H2O.
3: Ah, you're a jerk.
0: You certainly turn a pretty phrase. Anyways, you should talk with some of them antique characters you go out with.
3: Like, for instance?
0: Like that guy who was out with Wednesday night, that G.I. Joe from the Civil War.
3: Archie, he wasn't that old.
0: He wasn't, huh? The guy was so bent over, all he had to do was drop his arms, and he'd be walking on all fours. What a romantic couple you two must make. I can just see you now, sitting in the parlor and whispering sweet nothings into his ear trumpet.
3: Jane, everything. It so happens that he's very sweet and kind and very affectionate, the way he holds my hand.
0: Well, he's got to. If he ever lets go, he'll fall flat on his face. Don't compare that guy to Marie McDonald.
4: 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The sounds of the golden age of radio continue with Yesteryear.

0: Mr. Archie, look, leave us face it. If this girl ever did say she'd marry you, you'd run... Hey, wait a minute. Are you wearing perfume?
1: It wafted over to you, huh? Yeah, Eddie, it's that new stuff that bachelors irregardless. Put out by Prince Machiavelli.
0: Now, Mr. Archer, now look, she ain't gonna think you're Santa Claus just because you smell like Christmas night.
1: Obviously not, but when she reads how wealthy I am in the column of my old pal Walter Winchell, give me that phone. Call him now. Hello, Walter Winchell, please. Hello, Wally? Archie? Huh? Hold the line? Okay. Hello? Who's this? Mr. Winchell's secretary. Look, this is Archie of... Hold the line. Okay. Hello? Who's this? Walter? Oh, Walter the office boy. Well... Look, kid, I got a scoop for the boss. Tell him that Marie McDonald, better known as the body, and that wealthy playboy Archie, better known as the wallet, are carrying on a Candlestein romance. Okay, kid, shoot it at him. Now, let's see. Who else should
0: I... How about Hedda Hopper?
1: Oh, yeah. The old pal. Hello? Hello, Hedda? Hiya, kid. What are you wearing on your Hedda these days? Yeah, this is Archie. How did you know? Well, look, Hedda, I got an item for you. Beauteous Marie McDonald is nuts about what wealthy bistro owner?
0: Beauty and the bistro manager.
1: quiet, Eddie. Hedda, well, look, you might just mention that we have been seen around town dancing the rumba cheek to cheek. Well, thanks, Hedda.
0: Miss Archer, if you like this Marie McDonald, why don't you cut out this big shot stuff and just be yourself?
1: I can't do that, Eddie. You see, you and me love me for what I am.
0: We do?
1: Yeah. But for a movie star, I gotta play it big, which gives me an idea. Hey, Finnegan. Look, I want Marie McDonald to think I got a lot of dough, so when she gets here, run down to Cohen's Candy Store.
2: Cohen's Candy Store.
1: Yeah, and call me up.
2: Call you up, yeah.
1: Yeah, and make out like you're me broker.
2: Stock or porn?
1: Stock, block, and hurry up. Don't stand there waiting for the brain to come in. Here she comes. Here she comes now. Look at her there, Eddie.
0: Hmm? Yeah. She's sure as pretty as a picture.
1: Yeah. Get a load of that frame. Good evening. I take it that you're...
3: Marie McDonald.
1: Yes. It's a very nice thing to be, too. Well, Miss McDonald, welcome to Duffy's Tavern.
3: Well, thank you. I'm supposed to meet someone here named Archie.
1: A tall, handsome, distinguished-looking gentleman, very wealthy?
3: Yes.
1: I'm he.
3: You? You're Archie?
1: You sound incredible. What did you expect to find? Some bum?
3: That's just it. I didn't. Your letter said you were very wealthy.
1: So?
3: Then how do you happen to be working in a place like this?
1: I'm eccentric. Besides, this tavern was left to me years ago by the will of me great-grandpater. You know me, that's me, Pater, twice removed. But enough talk on an empty stomach. Would you care to partake of some cuisine?
3: Well, I can't stay very long.
1: Oh, just for dinner.
3: Who'll drive me home?
0: The dinner will.
1: Please, back to the kitchen and get Miss McDonald some food. Well, Marie, leave us talk about us. Tell me, honey, you got any hobbies?
3: Ooh, well, I like swimming and money and football and money and baseball and money.
1: Baseball, huh? Okay, baby, leave us start pitching. Let me take a look at you. Honey, how would you like to have your neck choking with Tekla pearls? How would you like to have them gams of yours suede the nylons? How would you like to have your whole body covered over... No, that'd be kind of silly. Excuse me. Hello? Hello, Finny. Excuse me, Marie, it's me, Broker, calling from the curb. How are you, J.P.? Yes, this is A. Listen, J.P., I want you to buy me 10,000 shares of DD&T. All right. Well, hold on to the Sears Roebuck, but sell out on maternity ward. Look, J.P., keep it kind of quiet. I don't want the bears to know that I've gone bull. That's all, J.P., and don't call me again. I'm in conference. Now, where was me, Marie? Honey, I love you.
3: Are you trifling with my emotions?
1: Not yet, but I'm leading up to it. Now, look, baby, leave us face it. You and me was meant for each other, and I... Excuse me. Hello? Now, look, J.P., I told you not to call me... What? U.S. Motors just merged with Cucamonga Copper? Well, quick, buy 2,000 shares of preferred and 3,000 shares of ordinary life. Okay, P.J. Now, look, baby, I...
3: Archie, I'm afraid I'm taking you away from your business.
1: My business? Means nothing to me, honey. Stick with me and I'll give it to you. Hello? Look, J.P., I told you not to bother me again. Now, as I was saying, Marie, I... Listen, you dopey lunkhead. Oh, excuse me, Duffy. I thought it was another lunkhead. Well, look, wait a minute. I'm kind of busy right now. Huh? I should get off the phone and clean the tin cans out of the back room? Okay, thanks, old man.
3: Get off the phone and clean the tin cans out of the back room.
1: It's a Wall Street code.
3: Oh.
1: Means I should get rid of Albuquerque Tell and Tell and clean up with Universal Can. Now, look, honey, you and me could make beautiful music together. Or am I alone in my thinking?
3: Well, nobody's crowding you.
1: Maybe I ain't made myself clear. Marie, I'm talking about you and me walking down the bridal path. I assume that surely the feeling must be nuptial.
3: Wait a minute. Wait a minute. Archie, are you asking for my hand?
1: Well, yeah, but it's understood, of course, that the rest of you goes with it. What do you say, Marie? Will you marry me?
3: Archie? Yes.
1: What was that again?
3: Yes, I'll marry you.
1: Well, that's fine. Holy cat, I'm talking about the preliminaries, and she wants to get right into the main bout. Marie, don't you think I'm kind of rushing things, though?
3: What do you mean?
1: Well, I'm a kind of a guy who believes in long engagements.
3: How long?
1: Oh, 10 or 15 years.
3: Oh, I couldn't wait that long, darling. Let's get married right away. Let's go out right now and buy a big diamond engagement ring.
1: Oh, yeah.
3: And then we can go on a nice, long honeymoon on one of your yachts.
1: Yeah.
3: And then we'll come back and move into our beautiful big mansion.
1: Yeah.
3: You're happy, aren't you, dear?
1: Yeah.
3: Oh, I must call Mother and tell her the news. Where's the phone booth?
1: Right over there. Here's a slug. Holy cat, am I in a jam? Miss Duffy. Miss Duffy, look, you got to help me get an annulment. Now, here's what I want you to do. Oh, Finnegan, I'm glad you're back.
4: Gosh, what'd you hang up on me for? We were just starting to make a fortune.
1: Yeah, but we got to lose it quick. Now, here's what I want you and Miss Duffy to do.
4: Yeah.
1: Come here, Eddie, take over for a minute, will you?
0: Okay. If a body meets the body, coming through the rye, it wins the body. Can't imagine why.

0: Look, Marie, I got a confession to make to you. I hate to say this, honey, but I can't marry you. I've just been toying with your heart.
1: Archie, you mean you're a cad?
0: To the core. You see, the truth is I'd like to marry you, but I can't on account of me family.
1: Oh, well, your mother and father can come and live with us.
0: Me wife, too?
1: Your wife?
0: Yep, that's me problem, Marie. I'm fought over by two women. What am I going to do?
1: Well, if you love me, you can't love her. So, therefore...
0: Please, the situation is confused enough without simplifying it. Hey, wait a minute. Duck, quick. Here she comes now.
2: Oh, so this is the woman who is breaking up my home, who is driving me to desperation. Oh, how can you be so cruel, so wicked, so heartless? See, that's a pretty dress you're wearing.
1: Archie, this is your wife?
0: Yep.
1: Haven't you got a better reason for not marrying me?
0: Yes, I have.
3: Hello, Daddy.
0: And there it is, Marie. My son, my son.
1: Just a second. How old are you, Archie?
0: My last birthday?
1: Yes.
0: 28.
1: 28?
0: Well, I'm prematurely old.
1: And how old are you, little boy?
3: 32.
1: But that makes you 4 years older than your father.
3: How do we get out of this one, Pop?
0: It's simple. You see, Marie, Clifton, my son here, was an incubator baby, and some jerky intern turned up the heat too high, and it aged him very quick.
1: Don't look much like your father.
3: No? I guess that's because I was born out of town.
0: So, Marie, you see, this is my family. There, you have it in a nutshell.
1: I couldn't think of a more appropriate place. But, Archie, I still want you.
3: Daddy, did you tell Miss McDonald you was wiped out in the stock market?
0: Wiped out? Son, wherever did you hear this terrible news?
3: Well, Arch, I was a stockbroker, wasn't I?
0: Finnegan!
1: Oh, so that's it, is it? Oh, I'm getting out of this place, and fast.
0: Wait a minute, Marie, where are you going?
1: Back to my husband, you cad!
0: Back to... How can people be that deceitful?
3: Daddy, can I have a new yo-yo for Christmas?
0: Ah, shut up.

0: This is the Armed Forces Radio Service.
1: There he is, Ed Gardner as Archie from Duffy's Tavern. When we return, it's Jack Webb from radio and television's Dragnet fame as Jeff Regan, investigator, as yesteryear continues.
2: 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Swing Street Radio, where the big bands swing. The sounds of the golden age of radio continue with yesteryear. Here's Craig Roberts.
1: And welcome back to Yesteryear, the best from the golden age of radio. Next, it's Jeff Regan, investigator. Jeff Regan, investigator, aired over the CBS West Coast Network from July through December of 1948 and featured Jack Webb of radio and television Dragnet fame as a poorly paid detective employed by Anthony J. Lyon. On today's program, Jeff Regan is sent to find a sweater in an alley which contains the solution to a racehorse swindle. From November of 1948, it's the guy from Grower Gulch, Jeff Regan, investigator, on this edition of Yesteryear.
3: My name's Regan. I get 10 a day in expenses from a detective bureau run by a guy named Anthony J. Lyon. They call me the Lion's Eye.
4: With Jack Webb as Jeff Regan, the Lion's Eye, stand by for hard-boiled action and mystery and thrilling adventure in tonight's story of the guy from Gower Gulch.

0: It's a gray building, about the color of moldy bread. It's an apartment house in the middle of Hollywood, and it figures that the guy who built it quit voting when they named the street it sits on, Taft Avenue. My place is furnished with war surplus from the Spanish-American War. Well, it's got a hat rack, and that's where I live, number 308. In back, where you get a view and some fresh air from the alley. One's about as bad as the other. But I got it fixed up kind of nice. Hot plate, coffee pot, an autographed picture of Sally Rand that somebody left there. Only mistake I made was putting in a telephone. It spoils a lot of things.
1: Regan, it's the Lion. Wake up. We got a job.
0: Why don't you sleep at night?
1: Lucky for you, I got insomnia. We'd go broke.
0: Try Ovaltine. What kind of a job?
1: How should I know? Get your clothes on.
0: What are you doing, reading the want ads?
1: I got a note from a client.
0: You mean you got money?
1: $100 is all. Says he'll match it if we run him an errand.
0: Where to? Santa Ana Canyon?
1: He'll tell you.
0: You know, you got morals like a cash register. Can he write his name?
1: Davy Crockett. He's 50 years old.
0: Well, he's a little old for cowboys and Indians, isn't he?
1: That's his name, Davy Crockett.
0: Well, when's the wagon train pull out?
1: Regan, I don't know how I stand for you. Get over there.
0: Get where?
1: Listen, a guy works pretty hard building up a business like I have. Takes a lot out of him.
0: Well, you got plenty on tap.
1: I just want you to understand, that's all. Money doesn't grow on trees. Now, sometimes you gotta play your hunches.
0: Like George Gallup.
1: This time I got a feeling the guy's okay. He writes like a gentleman, Regan. I want you to treat him like one.
0: But where do I find him?
1: He's in a location can give us a lot of business.
0: Where?
1: The city jail.
0: Yeah, that's the Lion. Born under the sign of the dollar. Well, it happened on Monday night, and I found the Lincoln Heights jail looking real tired after a rough weekend. They were putting fresh creosote on the walls in front of the drunk tank, and the guy at the desk looked like he'd burst his radiator if anybody phoned for another reservation. It was about 1 a.m., but after a couple of jokes I know about alligators, Sergeant Gonzalez hauled out a drawer with some cards in it. Under C, he found it. Full name, David Crockett, cell 273, solitary. Gonzalez walked me through a couple of corridors, and then he opened his cell and let me inside. Davy Crockett was there, awake and standing up. He was about 4 feet high, skinny, with a head like a sunburned turnip. He had blue veins roaming all over his nose and a handlebar mustache to hold him up. He looked at me like I was holding the fifth ace.
2: Howdy, stranger.
0: My name's Regan, International Detective Bureau.
2: How do I know? Start anything and I'll set up a racket.
0: I work for the Lion. You called him.
2: Maybe yes, maybe no. You got credentials?
0: Where do you want them?

0: will you? My bicycle's double parked.
1: Say, you ever get saddle sores on a bicycle? I did once. 8-day race.
0: Yeah, I know. Now, what about this errand?
1: Little package wrapped up in a sweater. In the alley by the ash can.
0: Go on.
1: I calculate I dropped it about 3.5 feet to the left of the big ash can.
0: By accident?
1: Man can't fight with his hands full. I'll write down the address for you here.
0: All right. What's in that sweater you didn't want the cops to see?
1: A polecat.
0: It fits the rest of your story, yeah.
1: Son, there's nothing in the life of Davy Crockett won't stand inspection. When you get the package, check it in at the Union Station.
0: And then what?
1: Save me the stub. You get 100.
0: Save it for bail. You could do this job yourself.
1: Thought I told you, sonny. I like to be lonesome.
0: So you had him lock you up on purpose?
1: No, I just like it here. You want a reference? Check any of the boys in Gower Gulch.
0: Movie cowboy, huh?
1: Laddie, you're looking at the greatest jockey since Paul Revere. Eddie Sand to Eddie Arcaro. I beat them all. Kentucky Downs, 39.
0: Yeah, sure. Well, a job's a job, Davy, but I got a hot tip where I fit in.
1: Where's that?
0: Trailing the field. Well, I left the little man running his fingers through an old copy of Variety, and I went out into the street. It was about 3 o'clock, and a truck was throwing some water out and giving the gutter a shampoo. I picked up my car and started out to play retriever. That's when I spotted the blonde tailing me. She was using a 37 Packard, and the top was down. I could see her in the mirror. I could tell she had yellow hair like a rag doll. It took a few fast turns to get rid of her, but then I was solo when I pulled to a stop by the alley off Gower. It was in back of some old movie studios. About then, a drunk came pouring down the street, did a loop around a fire plug at the head of the alley, and sat down. He was the talented kind, and I figured he thought I was Arthur Godfrey. Well, I scrambled over some broken beer bottles looking for the sweater. It finally showed, lying beside a pack of newspaper and some dame's torn petticoat. That's when the drunk lost his tilt and began looking at me. I picked up an old shoe, I wrapped it in a newspaper, and I started out of the alley. The drunk went back to his audition, moving toward me.
2: Hey, friend, have a drink.
0: That's not my brand.
2: Don't be a mug. A little drink between friends is real nice.
0: We haven't been introduced.
2: My name's Maxwell. What's yours?
0: Slipped my mind.
2: That's the trouble with the whole world. No fellowship. Except for my girl, Marie. You know Marie?
0: No, I don't.
2: Sort of short and plump, a little sinus trouble.
0: That's too bad.
2: Thought you might have met her. Lots of fellowship in that girl. Every time you look, another fella.
0: All right, move it, buddy.
2: Now, you don't want to get by me. Friends, you want to stand right there and have a little drink.
0: You got the subject we're going to talk about?
2: Yeah, sure. What's in the package?
0: Dirty laundry.
2: Ain't that funny, though. I just got me a new Bendix.
0: Why don't you go into business?
2: That's what I'm going to do. You're my first customer.
0: No, I lux my dainties.
2: Don't go away, friend. I ain't through with my sales talk.
0: Well, hire a skywriter.
2: Hold up, I said.
0: Get your hands off of me.
3: All right, Regan, the round's over.
0: Yeah, what makes you the referee?
3: This does. Reconsider, Regan. It'll make you happy.
0: All right, what do you want?
3: The package.
2: You heard what he said, smart guy.
0: Why don't you work for it?
3: Heavy, Max! Don't leave, Regan. We're not finished.
2: I got the package ready.
3: Give him a tip for picking it up.
2: Sure. Guess I overpaid him.
0: Well, it was easy to see. It was their play. I had about as much chance as a midget in a basketball game. The muscles ambled off with the package that they took from me, and I crawled back for that sweater. It was still there, wrapped around something hard and round. And when I ripped it off, a shine caught my eyes. It was a metal can of movie film, and the word Peru was marked on it. Not much for all the hush-hush, but it must have had a story. Well, I looked up a friend of mine who owned a camera shop, and I made a commotion with a $5 bill. That shook the sand out of him, and he rented me a projector with sound. The Lion's House was the next stop. We threw up a sheet on the wall and turned on the film. That completed the night. We had a trip to a good neighbor without a passport.
4: Wonders
0: turned out to be a Joan Fitzpatrick giving with some kind
4: Peru,
0: of a travelogue.
4: One of the most colorful in the world. A temple of worship. Home of Peru, 2,000 years old.
5: Get
0: Well, stop screaming, will you? It's free.
5: You know I can't stand movies. I got sore eyes.
0: All right, shut up and listen to this.
4: New Peru, the marketplace. A street vendor dressed in gay native costume, selling delicacies to Peruvian children. Beads and jewels of exquisite beauty wrought by the hands of master Peruvian artisans. Horse racing, an innovation from the modern world.
5: I'm going to bed.
0: You won't sleep. I stole your eye shade.
5: Oh, Regan, I got to get up early. I got lots to do.
0: It'll keep.

0: symphony of motion. And so, it's with heavy heart we say adieu to lovely Peru, land of the Peruvians, land of charm and enchantment. And with the setting sun, we take our leave.
1: Well, what'd you get out of it?
2: A headache.
1: We'll talk about it in the morning.
2: No, I can't wait.
1: What you doing now?
2: I'm phoning the city jail.
1: Looking for a room?
2: Looking for information. Davey will supply it.
1: You've been drinking.
2: Now listen, Big Shot. Somebody's after this film for some reason. I'm going to find it.
3: City jail, Sergeant Gonzalez speaking.
2: Danny's Regan.
3: Oh, hiya, Regan. I'm glad you called. I just got that joke about the alligators.
2: Yeah, well, do me a favor, will you?
3: Sure, pal, sure. Say, I told it to the lieutenant. He's still laughing. You know, it may earn me a promotion, pal.
2: Let me talk to Davy Crockett.
3: Oh, I can't do that, Regan.
2: Well, you can say I'm his lawyer.
3: Well, it's not that, pal. He's not here anymore.
2: What do you mean?
3: Some guy bailed him out 20 minutes ago. When I was telling the lieutenant the joke, this guy in the briefcase comes in, slaps down the bail. Out walks your friend.
2: Well, he said he liked it there.
3: And Davey must have changed his mind.
2: Where'd he go?
3: Not very far. Just over to the morgue.
2: Well, the cowboy from Gower Gulch had spun his last yarn. Gonzalez told me that somebody had shot Crockett as soon as he hit the street. Oh, none of this made sense. The phony job, the blonde who tailed me, the fight in the alley, the corny movie. Well, the lion shoved the film in a desk, and I went out the door. I cut across his yard, but I stopped on the opposite sidewalk. My car wasn't alone. It was a 40-foot Nash sniffing at its rear fender.
4: Hey, Regan.
2: Well, Maxwell, you look different. Did you take the cure?
4: Shut up. Somebody wants to see you.
2: If it's Marie, tell her my book's full.
4: Thought you might like a lift.
2: No, I got a friend who runs a streetcar. Now, go on, beat it.
4: Regan, don't be that way.
5: Offer him a panatella, Maxwell.
2: Who's this, your father-in-law?
5: You smoke, Regan?
2: No, it might explode.
5: Yes.
2: So long.
1: Hold it, Buster. Get in.
5: Oh, Max. Max, I told you before, you're on probation.
2: That's all right. Don't pick on him, teacher. He didn't hurt me.
5: Get in front, Max.
4: Sure.
2: Where's your other boy, Red? We could play some bridge.
5: I thought he'd do better in the shoe business.
2: The one I gave him didn't fit, huh?
5: I'm a much misunderstood man, Mr. Regan. I'm sure you'll put your best foot forward.
2: I'd love to.
5: My card. Horace Grundy. Mm-hmm. Sometime earlier, a little man called me, Mr. Regan. Custer or Boone or...
2: Davy Crockett?
5: Of course. I want you to understand I get many such calls.
2: Party line.
5: It's a private number, but the salesmen bother me anyway.
2: Well, it's tough to be popular. Davy tell you what he was selling?
5: No.
2: Well, he didn't tell me either.
5: Have it your own way. When I told him I'd meet him, he said he'd arrange to get out of jail. He said all he wanted was a job.
2: And he got one.
5: Yes, only there's no future to it. I wouldn't want anything like that happening to you, Mr. Regan.
2: I'll renew my insurance.
5: Oh, no, you'll come with me. It's more friendly.
2: Suppose I don't like to talk.
5: You won't have to, if everything goes all right.
2: Well, it's your taxi.
5: And you're paying the fare. All right, Maxwell. Clover Field.
2: I never knew a guy could say the name of an airport and make it sound like Forest Lawn. Grundy sat in the corner checking the manicure on his fingernails, and Maxwell drove out Olympic. By the time we skidded into Clover, I'd figured absolutely nothing. It was still only 4 a.m., but there was a string of cars parked in the lot. I spotted a 37 Packard Roadster, but I was too busy getting rushed up onto the field to look for the blonde. Besides, the faster we ran, the more excited Grundy got. And then we rounded the hangar, and the reporters hit us.
6: Say, Louis B.'s pretty sore, huh?
7: No, no, Louis B. and I are friends. Just his plugs are burned. Let us through, boys.
6: Hey, wait a second. This Junior who's traveling on the plane, they say he wants $250,000. You going to pay him today?
7: After I see a workout. Come on, Regan, let's go.
2: Yeah, you're a real big man, Grundy.
7: I'm going to be, Regan. El Romano, best rep of any horse in South America.
2: So that's it, huh? Where the ruins come from.
7: What's that?
2: Peru.
7: Oh, sure. Peruvian National Airways gave Julio a special plane. Everything special.
2: Like in the movies. Well, look, suppose you watch him unload. I'll take a back seat here.
7: Oh, no, no, Regan. This is a big day. I want you to see what... What's the ambulance for?
2: Don't look at me.
7: Stick around, Regan. It could be you.
6: Hey, get that stretcher over there.
8: Oh, he kicked me, hit me, kicked me.
7: It's Julio.
2: The guy who owns him?
7: Must be.
8: I tried to hold him, the holder break. Oh, my ribs.
6: Take it easy, boy, we got you.
7: What happened?
8: Bounce, the landing, she is rough, that is all. Where is the doctor?
6: You're going to the hospital, lie down.
8: Oh, I'm broken in 6 places.
6: Lift up the stretcher. Come on, boys, hurry it up.
8: Oh, he kicked me. Move fast, boys, yes, hot.
6: Hey, Mr. Grundy, the horse!
2: Look MacGyver and the plane started to yell just about the time they took Julio toward the rear of the ambulance. Grundy took a dive for the cargo door, and so did everybody else. And then I had to stand there while 6 feet of Big Shot Cigar turned into a crybaby.
9: Look, Regan, look at the horse's leg. He's kicked himself.
2: Okay, so he's clumsy.
9: But he might not run again. He was going to be mine, Regan.
2: That's too bad. Call a vet.
9: I have already paid $50,000 retainer on the horse, Regan.
2: I'll send you a lawyer.
9: I got an idea. You're connected with this.
2: Oh, dry up, Buster. It's an accident.
9: Yeah? I got an idea there's going to be another accident.
2: Yeah, Grundy. Maybe you're right.
9: No! Oh.
10: Hey, stop him!
2: Well, I didn't wait to see if he went down. Maxwell swung, but I took off through the crowd. I figured that Cloverfield wasn't for me, and I wasn't going to stick around for the Daisy. Then I spotted a ride, the rear end of Julio's ambulance. I made it just as the buggy started to move. I pulled the door shut and tried not to step on that stretcher inside. I shouldn't even have bothered that. The stretcher was empty. The only patient was me.
11: 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Tonight's adventure with Jeff Regan, investigator.
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11: And now back to Jeff Regan, investigator, and the story of the guy from Gower Gulch.

0: Well, things were beginning to move like a hula dancer with a hot foot. Davy Crockett sent me out to pick up a roll of movie film. A Joan Fitzpatrick travelogue on beautiful Peru. There was something in it that was hot, but Crockett got himself plugged before he could say what it was. There were shots of a horse race in Peru. And when a big buster named Grundy turns up buying a nag from a Peruvian breeder, I figured a connection. So did Grundy. When the horse got hurt and Julio did a disappearing act with his money, everybody looked at me. That's when I took the shortest way to Hollywood in an ambulance, got my car, and made it for home. Only parked up the street from my apartment was that same 37 Packard Roadster I'd been dodging all evening. The blonde wasn't in it. She was sitting in my place looking real hopeful.
1: Good evening. You keep late hours, Mr. Regan.
0: That's the kind of friends I've got.
1: Perhaps you ought to change them.
0: I'll stick it out. What do you want?
1: A little chance to talk to you.
0: It'll keep till morning.
1: Oh, but Mr. Regan, I've been waiting so long, you've got to talk to me now.
0: Why?
1: I'm Davy Crockett's wife. You've got something that belongs to me.
0: I don't see any wedding ring.
1: I don't wear one.
0: Scare off the other boys?
1: That's not a very nice remark, Mr. Regan.
0: No, but you'll let it go.
1: Only because it's not important.
0: Oh, stop it. You're not Davy's wife. If the little guy had anybody he could trust, he wouldn't have had to call in the lion.
1: All right, Mr. Regan. I lied.
0: Now, let's have it, lady. What are you after?
1: The roll of film.
0: That figures.
1: It's mine.
0: Convince me.
1: Mr. Regan, you're becoming very annoying.
0: Why don't you call the police?
1: But I tell you, it is mine.
0: Let's see the pink slip.
1: And so it is with heavy heart we bid adieu.
0: That's enough. Yeah, yeah. I thought I knew that voice.
1: Mm. Davy stole the roll from my library. Now may I have it back?
0: Homicide will turn it over to you when they're ready.
1: I can't wait.
0: Well, what makes it so valuable?
1: I'm not sure.
0: And how do you know it is?
1: Because I'm not stupid, Mr. Regan. Somebody goes to a lot of trouble to break into my film library. But he only steals one roll of film.
0: Go on.
1: I put the police on Davy, followed them to the jail. So you go after the film. That added up to pretty important business.
0: Did you push those holes in Davy?
1: Of course not.
0: Yeah, you're going to get a chance to prove that when homicide starts peeking in your cupboard.
1: About the film, I'll buy it from you.
0: No sale. There's the door, lady. Use it. I threw the light switch and grabbed for the floor. When the noise stopped, I looked up. My landlady was going to be mad. The shots plowed a few holes into her flower pot. The blonde turned a couple of different colors and decided she could find safer company. She left with a fire escape without even goodbye. Well, I headed for the lions. The idea being to make sure that he'd turn that film over to the police and advertise that I didn't have it anymore. That figured to cool me off and I could catch some sleep again. When I got there, the lion looked kind of excited. He was wrapped up in a silk robe with red and gray stripes, and he carried a drink to match. He was holding a piece of that movie film up to the light.
2: Hey, Regan, I've been calling all over for you. Where you been?
0: I'm looking for a bed.
2: I don't pay you to sleep. You're on a job. Now, I've been thinking since you left. We're handling this wrong.
0: Yeah, now that's what I figure. Get on the phone.
2: What for?
0: To tell Homicide you got a package for him. You're turning over that film right now.
2: Easy, Regan.
0: You heard me, Big Shot. I'm tired of playing the fall guy.
2: Now, Regan, you don't know what you're saying. I've been running over the section on that Peruvian horse race. Look at this clip.
0: Looks like a horse.
2: But look at him. He's way out in front. El Romano. Now, here's the way I add it up. This film tells a story, or everybody wouldn't be grubbing around for it.
0: Well, now that takes a big brain.
2: So somebody's engineering a phony.
0: Who?
2: That's what you're going to find out. That nag's insured by Banner Trust, and they pay off big if we can turn up the swindle.
0: Give me that picture.
2: Where you going?
0: Over to Grundy's to check the horse.
2: Now you're talking, Regan. And if you don't, you'll be collecting your unemployment insurance.
0: Well, the payoff's about the same. I didn't like it any better than a fan dancer likes a wind tunnel. I'd already seen enough of Grundy and his boys for one night, but when the lion gets an idea, he's like a hangman with a new rope. So I went out to test it. I found Horace Grundy's place. It was a bright new house in the San Fernando Valley. There was some fancy fence in back, and a stable looked like the paint was still wet where it said El Romano. A trailer was parked on the road with a truck from the veterinarians. When Grundy opened the front door, he looked like he'd been sitting a 3-day wake, but without any beer.
3: Hello, Regan.
0: Well, what's the verdict?
3: It's bad, Regan. Tendons torn. Never run.
0: I knew somebody else liked the animals. A guy from Gower Gulch.
3: Decided to talk?
0: Maybe.
3: What else did Crockett say?
0: Now you got him on the wheel.
3: All right, you drive.
0: That's better. Do you know the horse is insured?
3: Not by me, it isn't.
0: Well, now, if it wasn't for the accident, you would have coughed up another $200,000.
3: Oh, what difference does it make? The whole deal's a bust now.
0: Well, that horse is a phony.
3: He had pictures?
0: I wouldn't advertise him, but there's a shot of a horse winning a race. Take a look here.
3: Give me that.
0: All right, it's economy size. You're going to ruin your eyesight.
3: I got a magnifying glass for my income tax.
0: Well, let's get a light behind it. Let me see.
3: Four white feet.
0: I can do that well myself.
3: Horse in the stable's got three.
0: That does it. My boss gets promoted.
3: Come on. Come on outside. I'll show you.
0: I'll take your word for it. Let go of me. I got my information.
3: Max. Maxwell, where are you?
0: I told you, don't whistle the bulldogs.
4: You're in it now, Regan. You're on my side.
0: All right, drop your blood pressure. There's a handkerchief on the play.
5: Hey, wait. Good morning.
0: Pan America.
5: Si. I'm Julio. Is Mr. Grundy?
0: It's the guy with his mouth open there.
5: How do you do? I'm so glad to meet in...
3: Choke it.
5: Okay?
3: You switch horses.
5: No, you're not understand. El Romano, he kicked me.
3: Wait for the encore.
5: Mr. Grundy, with belief, I'm telling you...
0: Now, look, you better make it fast, Julio. This guy goes
3: Shut
0: off.
3: Shut up, Regan. A man trades a stretcher for a slab. Let him talk.
5: Julio is honest. A debt comes first. When El Romano hurts himself, I know the deal is off. I know I must see the consul, so we cash the check.
3: What?
5: Here we are. 10,000, 20, 30, 40, 50. Your down payment is up. Now we are one big happy United Nations, though.
0: Well, that's what happened. Now there were two guys with their mouths open. By the time we got them closed, the little gent from Peru had waddled off someplace, and Grundy folded his money and started to laugh. He was happy, and at least I had what I came for. Figured I could dump the whole plate of spaghetti on the lion. The lead horse in the travelogue was a different nag from the one in the stable. So I got in my car and headed for home. But I picked up a newspaper on the corner, and then the whole bucket turned upside down again. The green sheet was loaded with publicity shots of El Romano from South America, and he was exactly the same oat burner that came in on the plane, feet and all. No switch there. Well, if there was something phony in this act, it was that winner in that Fitzpatrick film. Well, for a minute, I felt like a test pilot in a yo-yo factory, and then the string broke. I took a fast run to the Lions and one more look at those movies. I had it. The case was beginning to wind. 10 minutes later, I was back on Gower Gulch.
6: Yes? Who is it?
0: Regan. You alone?
6: Don't be insulting.
0: I'll open the door. What's the matter? You're slow.
1: What do you want?
0: Ask me in.
1: No.
0: Ask me in.
1: Regan, look out!
5: Be careful, Regan. I have your gun.
0: Well, Julio.
5: Yes, Julio.
0: What are you doing here?
5: Well, I told you.
0: I know. Back at my place, you're aiming at her, not me. She's been to Peru. She has the films. You knew that.
5: You wish like a noise.
0: I go to the movies like everybody else. I keep my eyes on the winner. After Hollywood Park, I should have known better.
5: Yeah, there are lots of races.
0: El Romano was a dud. He came in last. 60 lengths with Davy Crockett digging in the spurs. You gave the nag a build-up, phony publicity to the sucker and insurance company.
5: A quarter of a million, I was all that.
0: Can it? You could have never closed a sale without Grundy watching a workout. That would have been a slow boat to China.
5: You want to be a sailor, too?
0: Oh, stop being tough, will you? You wore yourself out when you kicked up El Romano in that plane.
5: It looked good.
0: Not to me or Joan.
5: Look out, Regan. You're asking for a daily double.
0: Well, I'm going to take it across the board. Give me that gun.
2: Leave me alone.
0: Drop it.
2: No, you're breaking my arm.
0: That's the idea.
2: I'll kick you in the stomach.
0: You better go back to his stretcher.
1: Well.
0: Yeah.
1: My, you can be useful.
0: When I'm working.
1: What about after hours? I'm not bad, you know.
0: No, I never noticed.
1: Look again.
0: No, I'm all through with the ponies.
1: Wanna bet?
0: Davy Crockett told me to play my hunches.
1: Here I am.
0: Yeah, but you're a loser.
1: What do you mean?
0: You threw those holes into Davy.
1: It was Julio.
0: Oh, you're trying real hard, but he was on the plane.
1: What do I do now?
0: Well, you might bid a fond adieu to Gower Gulch.
1: That's not funny, Regan.
0: I know it, but you ran out of film.

0: Well, the whole thing blew up like a hoop skirt in a high wind. Julio had a real good thing until he ran into the little man with a good memory and a dame with a fast trigger finger. Her blackmail pitch was already set up, but Davy figured to queer it, so she had to knock him off. Well, the hospital boys came after Julio, and homicide dated Joan, the travel queen. The lion was pretty excited about the way things worked out. He figured that the insurance company would come across with some green stuff for exposing a fraud. They did. That was the color of the season pass they gave him to the Burton Holmes travel lectures.
1: Jack Webb is featured as Jeff Regan with Herb Butterfield as Anthony J. Lyon. It's CBS at the same time next week for more hard-boiled action and mystery with Jeff Regan, investigator. Written by Larry Roman and Jackson Gillis, produced by Sterling Tracy. Included in tonight's cast were Leo Clary, Clayton Post, Yvonne Patey, Ed Begley, and Herb Ellis.
2: From 1948, it's been Jack Webb as Jeff Regan, investigator. 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Till next time, I'm Craig Roberts. 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
6: News this hour from Town Hall. I'm John Scott. President Trump says no one has done more for Alaska than him. Speaking at a rally in Wasilla, the president urging supporters to reelect Republican Senator Dan Sullivan. He was joined at the rally by Sullivan and Congressman Nick Begich, who's also running for reelection. The president will also visit Arizona, Montana, and Georgia later this week. 3 weeks before Election Day, the candidates met Tuesday for the only debate in the race for New York governor.
7: Democratic Governor Kathy Hochul and Republican Nassau County Executive Bruce Blakeman debated for an hour. The event hosted and aired by New York One and Spectrum News. The two sparred often on immigration and ICE, specifically last week's ICE shooting in New York City of a man with his five-year-old in the car.
8: If you cooperate with federal law enforcement, it makes for a safer community. That's what I did. Kathy Hochul has taken that ability away from us. That's why things like this happen.
9: He refused to condemn what ICE did. So he basically says in the state of New York, he'd be fine if ICE agents shoot into cars.
7: In New York, I'm Andrew Whitman.
6: The Vatican says Pope Leo has been diagnosed with lung cancer. The 71-year-old U.S.-born pontiff underwent surgery to remove a growth from his lung. The Vatican confirmed that diagnosis. Existing home sales rose unexpectedly in September. Bob Agnew takes a look at the latest numbers.
10: According to the National Association of Realtors, sales increased 1.5% last month to an annual rate of nearly 4 million units. Sales increased in the South and West, but declined in the Northeast as the Midwest held steady. However, the group's chief economist, Lawrence Yun, said August and September marked the two slowest months for home sales in all of 2026. Year over year, sales dropped 2.2% as mortgage rates continued their climb. Bob Agner reporting.
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6: Grocery store giant Kroger planning to lay off 3,000 corporate employees over the next 3 years.
13: The company made the announcement Monday. In a memo to employees, Kroger said it must adapt to take advantage of technology. Last month, Kroger laid out its AI plans that said it will aim to improve the customer experience, make work easier for associates, and produce better business outcomes. The company employs around 409,000 workers. It has more than 2,700 stores across the nation under several brands, including Ralph's, Smith's, and Fred Meyer. I'm at Mattinson.
6: Apple is showing off new products for the house.
14: The tech giant unveiled HomeView on Tuesday. It's a home hub device that can be placed on a wall or table and features a 7-inch display and is equipped with Siri AI. Additionally, Apple also announced its Apple TV 4K, which comes with a redesigned remote that plays a sound if it gets lost. News and analysis at townhall.com. A Queens teenager has been arrested for killing another teen over his scooter.
15: Police say they arrested the 17-year-old suspect on Tuesday. He's charged with murder and weapons possession in the death of 14-year-old Malachi Adams. Cops say the suspect killed the younger teen near Ocean Bay Apartments in Edgemere when the boy refused to give up his old-school kick scooter. He allegedly shot the victim to death and then stole his ride. I'm Sarah Lee Kessler.
14: A ferry ride is reportedly being discussed to give New Yorkers a way to skip traffic on the New Jersey Turnpike and Garden State Parkway to enjoy a weekend in Atlantic City. Sea Streak Ferry President and CEO James Barker says one idea being proposed is for ferries running from Lower Manhattan to a marina in Atlantic City's inlet area. That would be near the Golden Nugget Casino. More on these stories at townhall.com.
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18: 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Everything from diesel prices to DRAM memory chips, China competition. Is it real? Will they be cranking out memory chips anytime soon? And then, of course, earnings, as we've had many. This today is the official start to earnings season. Sometimes it's hurricane season, you know, but not this time around. Everything's good so far. No hurricanes yet, but there's usually one or two during the earnings season. And we're going to go through those earnings. A lot of soggy stocks reporting today, bank stocks, but some very important stocks also. Johnson & Johnson reporting today. So we've got a lot to talk about here today. Yesterday, let's pick up where we left off yesterday. We saw a big sell-off in the AI stocks. Now, Barry, how many times have we seen a big sell-off in the AI stocks over the last, I don't know, 2 years?
19: Yeah, whether it was DeepSeek or information on, hey, there might be a slowdown, or Samsung decided not to expand as much as they thought they were going to, or whatever the story is, they've bounced back and then some every time, right?
18: Yeah, because there just doesn't seem to be any supply coming soon to fill the gap. the shortage gap, and the AI companies, the providers, continue to spend. The issues seem to be constraints on the spending. Broadcom CEO Hock Tan says that, you know, they spent a bunch of money to run a bunch of models, and they didn't gain anything from those models, and now they need more money to spend. That's the way he characterized it today. But the fact of the matter is they've got oodles of money raised by investors that they have to spend, and they're taking on debt to spend even more. The competition from China I want to talk about here in a little bit. But yesterday, the chip stocks are usually the eye of the hurricane. We had a hurricane come ashore. We had one come ashore, a very brief one yesterday. It's spilling into today just a little bit. But the fear is an AI slowdown in spending. We've heard this before. And competition supply coming in from competition in China. And that caused those stocks to get hit pretty hard yesterday. And in the meantime, you had, 12 people killed over the weekend in Saudi Arabia in the attack on their airport. That doesn't help high beta stocks, okay? Any kind of global conflict usually shows up in high beta stocks first. And it can actually help the low beta stocks, which I've been seeing here recently. I've been seeing a rebound in the Dow recently. Beta means volatility, okay? Alpha is performance versus the S&P 500. You can have positive alpha. You can have negative alpha. And beta is just how much more volatile is the stock than the S&P 500. You take a stock like AT&T, it has a very low beta, because it doesn't trade much off of the center line, as compared to the market, so it would have a low beta. You take a stock like SanDisk, and it has a very high beta because it's more volatile. Now, traders like to trade high beta stocks, which also makes them vulnerable to any kind of profit-taking, any kind of fear in the market. You usually have people sitting on big profits in these stocks, and you have a lot of hot money, let's call it. Of course, the hot money is going to go to where there's high beta. You can't make trading profits in low beta stocks that just sit there and don't move at all. You know, you got to have companies that have a little bit of volatility in them, and that's the way it works. And when they sell off harder, and when they rally harder. So that's what we saw in the market yesterday. We saw the global conflict escalating over the weekend, gas prices moving up a little bit, not that much, oil prices. And then you had this fear of an AI slowdown, which hasn't seemed to materialize yet. And then you also had the news coming out of China that they were making progress towards more capacity with their memory chips, and we'll talk about that here in a minute. Is it really an imminent threat? That's the question. Is it a long-term threat to the industry, or is it an imminent threat? Barry, one thing we know for sure, wherever there is a lot of demand and not enough supply, supply is something they're going to do everything they can do to increase supply.
19: Yeah, it's
18: right?
19: one of the original economic principles, right, is supply and demand. Eventually, at some point, supply meets demand, whether prices get too high and demand goes down, or whether capacity increases, right, to meet that demand. I do think, overall, and when you listen to a lot of these, especially Jensen at NVIDIA, the joke I've heard recently is, well, robots are going to use a lot of chips too. Of course, we're focused on the AI space at this point.
18: Well, let's not forget all of the adventures into outer space,
19: right,
18: with rockets and everything.
19: Exactly.
18: Going to be run on semiconductor chips and memory chips and all this and that.
19: Yeah.
18: You know, you're seeing the supply-demand equation. We're seeing real life examples, not classroom examples. You're seeing it in the bond market right now. You and I have been saying eventually yields are going to get to the point where they just can't resist anymore. And they're going to come in and they're going to buy and lock in a 5.33% yield, which is now down to 5.24. It was 5.33 for a couple of days there. You could have grabbed it. Now you got to wait if it ever gets back that high. But you definitely saw demand come into the bond market. And that showed up in that sale, I think it was a week ago today, the 10-year auction where there was plenty of demand. And you're seeing it in the chip market, especially the memory chip market. That's where the most constraint is. And it also, not just the memory chips, but the memory stocks, Seagate, Western Digital, Network Appliance, Pure Storage, and others, all of a sudden they're ramping up production. Micron's building new plants all over the world. They're increasing production. The problem is there's no relief anytime soon because it takes a long time to build the plant and to get it producing those memory chips. Whereas the bond market, we're printing bonds every, we're issuing bonds.
19: Yeah,
18: there's no end to that, and printing money and all this and that. So that supply and demand equalizes much quicker than this squeeze with the memory chips. So we'll talk a little bit more about that here today. And I will say this, the futures were way down this morning in the semiconductor space and the NASDAQ. And by the time the NASDAQ opened, I think there was a little bit of dose of reality coming in and saying, you know what, that supply is just not knocking at the door waiting to fill the void. It's out there. It's out there a way. So now you've got all these chip stocks that are entering into oversold territory. This last week we had somebody upgrade Micron's target price from 1,000 to 3,000. Micron went below 1,000, and there was a headline, for the first time since September. Well, September was only 2 weeks ago. That's not exactly a big deal. Micron goes below 1,000 for the first time since if it was September of 2022, that might mean something. But last week, I don't really see that. So stocks like SK Hynix, Micron, SanDisk, all of a sudden this worry about Chinese competition. Now, let's look at that Chinese. And here's another one. Some people I agree with most of the time. I heard Ed Yardini this morning on Bloomberg. He's my guy. Him and I are very much in sync with each other. Kathy Wood this morning put out a warning on a certain sector. I think she's wrong again. We'll be right back with

0: Hey, I am Brant, and her name is Sherry, and she's a friend and a colleague of mine, and we were just praying for her, actually, because she had a major surgery she just went through.
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0: And welcome back here to the second quarter of today's Best Docs Now show. Well, I'm going to give you Kathy Wood's take, the same woman who put out a $2,500 price target on Tesla and $1 million price target on Bitcoin, and who has a pretty dicey track record. You can look it up in the Best Docs Now app, ARKK. I have nothing against her at all. I'm sure she's a nice person and everything. But I've just seen some crazy things come out of that firm. And the results that she's produced, to me, lowers her credibility. That's just me. But she does get in the news almost on a date. The only person that gets in the news more than her is Michael Burry. ARK Investment Management co-founder Kathy Woods is warning on the memory chip volatility. She warns of a vicious memory chip cycle as China adds capacity. Okay, so now let's talk about China for a minute. The competitor there is Change in Memory Technology, CXMT, which no, you cannot buy or sell in the U.S. markets. They have made meaningful technical progress in DRAM. This is the lower end of memory. But this week, they unveiled a denser 4F2 DRAM architecture, which that's the server. Those are the memory chips that go into servers. And they're hoping to have that by the end of this year. But it doesn't touch the HBM memory where Micron and SK Hynix and Samsung dominate. Now, CXMT's global DRAM share has risen rapidly. It's now in the high single digits, under 10%, making it the world's fourth largest DRAM supplier and a growing force in commodity memory. However, there's a lot that CXMT, just because they're making advances, there's a thing in the chip business called yield, all right? How many of these chips can come off the line that are reliable and usable? Reliability is another big issue. Volume production and customer qualifications are also a big thing. Can they produce these chips at mass scale? Can they win cloud server customers? Can they close the technology gap in advanced memory products? And can they get around the export restrictions that the U.S. has on them, Barry? There's a lot of barriers. So to call them an imminent threat, to me, is very misguided. A long-term threat? Absolutely. That's the way supply and demand works. Where there's a lot of demand for a product and not enough supply, everybody's going to try to get in on it, and then eventually they will.
1: Yeah, and look at Huawei. I mean, how, you know, they're
0: Huawei's another potential competitor to NVIDIA mainly.
1: Right.
0: I'll give you a classic example during my career. I remember when a little company called Green Mountain Coffee came up with a little invention called the K-Cup, which made it able to put the K-Cup in the little brewing machine, and boom, out came, you know, and you could get all these different flavors. And their patent was good for so long. When the patent came off, if you go down the shopping aisle today, how many people are in on the are offering K-Cups, single-serve, whatever you call them, everybody, Dunkin' Donuts, Starbucks, everybody is in on that.
1: All the coffee companies that were, you know, that were supposed to get, you know, put out of business now also have a K-Cup.
0: Yes, and so Green Mountain Coffee, and Dr. Pepper eventually bought Green Mountain Coffee, which probably wasn't a very good buy because the competition was going to just unleash as soon as that K-Cup patent went off. Well, I see the same thing. I see a similar analogy here between that and these memory chips. But there's a little bit more of a barrier to entry. A K-Cup is not that technologically advanced or that hard to reverse engineer and create. It was the patent that was the barrier. It doesn't seem to me like these memory chips have that kind of protection, the patent. But when it gets to producing the chips, the yield, the acceptance by the customers, you know, and getting around the trade restrictions.
1: Well, and
0: There's a lot of barriers there.
1: Yeah, and the other thing that's not being talked about is the fact that you've got, you know, these memory chip makers, they've made, you know, contracts for the next 3 years. They've set the price, and so they're, you know, it doesn't matter if some of these, you know, some other company comes along. I mean, at least for the next 3 years, they've got a lot of, they've got a lot of earnings visibility. And they're, you know, have companies that are contractually obligated to buy their product.
0: Yeah, so now it comes down to watching the charts on these stocks, which I'll be doing as soon as done with the show here today. I've noticed a lot of them are trading around their 50-day moving average, which provides good intermediate technical support. The fundamentals are there. There's no question about that. But, you know, this fear, all of a sudden you've got fear gripping it, and it shows up in the charts of the market. And at the same time, I've seen the low beta stocks. I've seen rallies in Travelers and Progressive Insurance and Visa and MasterCard and some other big blue chip type names, just because it seems like a safer, warm, fuzzy place right now than in the memory chips, which can be quite volatile. But now we're going to get down and we're going to watch the technicals of all of this, okay? But I don't think that SCXMT is an imminent threat. A year from now, it's going to end. It will end. The supply is so far, or the demand is so far ahead of the supply right now, and the gap is not narrowing, but eventually it will. These are not buy and hold stocks. It's going to come down to watching that supply-demand equation, the pricing of these chips, the supply of these chips, the demand for these chips, and the technical analysis that shows up in the charts, and, of course, the earnings reports that these companies. Micron reported, what, just like 3 weeks ago, and it was like blowout numbers. And here's another thing. You know, Micron is doing this huge, huge stock buyback because they have all this money from all these profits. There's also a little bit of worry. There's strikes. There's another strike brewing against a couple of them because the workers want in on this, this boom that's taking place and everything. Okay, the other one, NVIDIA's China AI chip market share falls to 34% as Huawei gains ground. So we have to also be aware that NVIDIA, they're still not a formidable competitor to NVIDIA. And it seems to me like they still have at least a 1 to 2 year lead on the competition. But eventually NVIDIA will lose that big lead that they have in technology. And there's another one. You've got to watch the charts, the demand, the competition. It all comes into play. We'll be right back. Well, the top brass don't like him talking
2: 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Hello, this is Barry Kite with Gunderson Capital. 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
12: With SRN News, I'm John Scott. Tennessee Governor Bill Lee is delaying another Tennessee execution following the state's failed attempt to execute Krista Pike 2 weeks ago. Death row inmate Gary Wayne Sutton was scheduled to be executed December 3rd, but Lee granting him a reprieve until next October. PG&E could cut power to 30,000 customers in parts of 22 California counties this week. The utility company says it will activate its shutoff protocols Wednesday through Saturday. It cites the increased possibility of its equipment starting fires in the state. Elevated fire danger is expected this week. And the New York City Council set to vote next week on banning carriage horses from Central Park. The bill would also end the issuance of new horse carriage licenses. This is SRNU.
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And welcome back here to the second half. Three stocks I want to mention here, Barry, as we come back from the break. Well, first I want to mention Dallas. We've got it penciled in November 9th, no, 10th, 11th, and 12th. That's a Tuesday, Wednesday, Thursday. Wednesday is Veterans Day, but I think Veterans Day is like Columbus Day. The stock market will be open. The NASDAQ will be open. But, you know, I think

0: the new movie, The Social Reckoning.
1: I enjoyed it.
0: I really enjoyed it. You know, it was all about, I remember when all of this took place, and the whistleblower came forward, and Horowitz at the Wall Street Journal did the Facebook papers. It was like a 12-day series on the company exposing how their algorithms had created this movement toward these radical groups, radicalized a lot of people. And I remember QAnon and all the people that got sucked into that, you know, before the big event there in Washington on right before Inauguration Day and all this and that. It was crazy. But I enjoyed the movie a lot. And Meta, they changed their name from Facebook to Meta shortly thereafter. All of that went down. And Meta had an excellent day. Apparently, the Muse AI app, the retention rate is good, so it's getting good reviews.
1: It's having a solid day today, too, before I looked, after I looked.
0: Yes, and, you know, as much as you cannot like a CEO. Maybe you don't like Musk. He's donating all this money to the GOP. Maybe you don't like Zuckerberg. When Zuckerberg bucks really helped get Joe Biden elected against Trump when Trump ran the second time, maybe you don't like either one of them, but they're good CEOs and they know what they're doing. And they make money for their shareholders. And now, NVIDIA has pulled back to its 50-day moving average, and it's bouncing off of that. And in my book, it's one of the cheapest growth stocks in the entire market. And the third one, I noticed really good action in Visa yesterday. They received approval from the People's Bank of China to establish a bank card clearing business in the country. That's a pretty big deal. Visa said this marks an important milestone toward the company serving China's domestic payments market. So all of a sudden, and the other one that rallied yesterday and has been in rally mode is MasterCard. Those stocks are both on the verge of a breakout. I always like to see non-tech stocks, you know, that are healthy. And those two stocks are very healthy right now, along with a couple others that I noticed yesterday. And we have been putting some money into non-tech stocks.
1: Yeah, trying to find recently. Places, right?
0: Yes, so keep your eye out. Now, the earnings season, well underway. And today we've had J.P. Morgan, Wells Fargo, Goldman Sachs, Johnson & Johnson, Citigroup, United Healthcare, and Domino's Pizza. Tomorrow we're going to get Bank of America, Morgan Stanley, ASML. There's your first big tech AI report. ASM has a weak chart right now. It's trading just below its 50-day moving average. And in reality, it's been in a sideways funk since June. Okay, 5 months, really, of just sideways, up and down action in a trading channel, we call that. And a big earnings report from ASML could kick that thing into gear. And then on Thursday, you're going to get Taiwan Semiconductor, which is going to be a big market mover. And there's another one. It pretty much tracks NVIDIA. The chart looks exactly the same as NVIDIA. They're tied
1: since they make the chip.
0: Yes. Right. And ASM should trade more like these two, but it trades a little bit differently than they do. But Taiwan's also trading in its 50-day moving average. Okay, so now, here's another one I just wanted to mention. SpaceX has been called in to testify. You ever heard of a city council calling in a tech exec to testify? Well, wow. The New York City Council, and they've agreed to testify. They're going to testify before the New York City Council on Friday. I should try to attend that. Wouldn't that be interesting? Boots on the ground? I don't know who they'll send. I'm sure it won't be Elon. As part of a legislative investigation into AI safety risk, the council had subpoenaed Elon Musk on October 5th, but he did not appear. I'm not sure who it will be. If it's Musk, there will be a packed city council meeting. I can guarantee that. And a couple other stocks, too. A couple of big drug stocks are also in rally mode. ABBV has been

0: breaking out recently. These are lower PE stocks, lower beta stocks, AI alternatives. There's more to the market than just AI. AbbVie's growth rate all of a sudden is rising. Their five-year growth rate, I adjusted my target price yesterday on AbbVie, and it looked pretty favorable. Merck has also been breaking out. Pfizer has been breaking out. And Lilly looks like it wants to go higher, and I still consider Lilly to be the number one, by far, drug stock out there with their Zepbound franchise. Okay, so now let's look into some of these stocks that have reported here today. And how has, for instance, Jamie Dimon, how has he been to shareholders over the years? Okay, so we're going to begin. We look at it, the 10-year track record of J.P. Morgan. 20% per year returns by J.P. Morgan. 20% per year, which is excellent. Okay, if you're going to own a big bank stock, I think it's pretty hard to beat Jamie Dimon at J.P. Morgan, whose headquarters are not too far from where my New York office is. I would say it's one of the most beautiful buildings I've ever seen in my entire life. At night, it's just incredible. Over the last 5 years, J.P. Morgan, 18% per year, the market's delivered 15.9. So he's beat the S&P 500 over the last 10 years, over the last 5 years. Over the last 3 years, 35% per year, the market 26.5. However, it's lagged badly this year. And we do not own the stock. It's year to date, it's up just 5.7%. It has a very poor momentum grade. I have a momentum grade of D, which is pretty much in line with Investor's Business Daily relative strength rating of 64. Momentum and relative strength, they're really synonymous with each other. Relative strength is, they're pretty synonymous. If you've got good momentum, you're going to have good relative strength. That means the stock in recent months, weeks, recent, maybe past 12 months, is doing better than the rest of the market. It has momentum, and the relative strength is strong, but J.P. Morgan lacks that right now. Over the last 1 month, it's down 5.7%. I would say it's reacted very poorly to rising interest rates. That seems to have been a drag on the stock. But now, that's the last 5 years. The performance grade comes in at, the performance grade is pretty good. Where is my performance grade? There it is. The performance grade is a B. Now, when we come back, we got to look at the next 5 years because we can't invest in the last 5 years. We're investing for the next 5 months, 5 days, 5 weeks, whatever the case may be. I go out 5 years with my valuations. We're going to look at the best bank stock in America today at its five-year upside potential, which is the valuation number. Very important. We'll be
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3: This is Ed Morrissey of HotAir.com for Town Hall. Ken Paxton won the nomination to the U.S. Senate in Texas despite personal baggage from the end of his marriage. His estranged wife, State Senator Angela Paxton, took the extraordinary step of endorsing the Republican ticket and reminded voters what really matters in this midterm cycle. In a general election, Ms. Paxton explained, It's not as much about the individual players on the team, it's getting the whole team across the finish line. She never mentions her husband or the Senate race specifically, but declares her intention to vote for the full GOP ticket. To do otherwise, Ms. Paxton declares, would be to hand the future of Texas to the other team and the future of the country. Voters have the luxury of debating personalities in the primaries. In general elections, voters face binary choices on policies. With Democrats embracing socialism and Islamist radicals, Republicans in Texas no longer have that luxury. We must stand for freedom with the team we have and follow Angela Paxton to fight for that future.
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0: And welcome back here to the final segment of today's Best Stocks Now show. J.P. Morgan actually has an A-minus performance grade against all the other stocks in the market, which isn't easy to do with the large bank stock. I would predict, well, let me look and see where Goldman Sachs is. I will predict that J.P. Morgan will be probably the first, oh, yeah, Goldman Sachs, not even close. It'll be the first trillion-dollar market cap bank at some point in time, because it's right now, I mean, if you just take the trajectory of 10% growth per year, which is pretty much, I think, what can be used in an earnings model, JP Morgan's currently $890 billion, Barry. Another 10%, 12%, and you're at a trillion. You're definitely looking at the first, not, I can't say definitely, you never know. We could have a bank crisis or something like that, but it's certainly on track to become the first. And I said that about Lilly many years ago. I said Lilly's going to be the first trillion-dollar drug company. And it blew through that trillion-dollar mark like it was a hot knife through butter, like nothing holding it back. And I think J.P. Morgan eventually is going to be a trillion-dollar bank. But having said that, I think you could do a lot worse than owning J.P. Morgan stock. And I think you could do a lot better on the other hand. And here's my reasoning why. It's looking ahead to the next 5 years. Okay, I look backwards at the last five years of J.P. Morgan, and it's had superior performance. It's averaged 18% per year. That includes the dividend yield. That's been the average total return over the last 5 years. But it's also had the wind at its back because you had that low interest rate environment and all that stimulus money and all kinds of different stuff that gave it a lift. Now I think you're back into a more normal type of performance from the stock, where over the last 12 months it's up 13% while the market's up 19%. Year to date, as rates have gone higher, the stock's up just 5.7% year to date, S&P up 14. Now, if I take over the next 5 years and I use a 10% growth rate, that's the consensus out there on the street, whether they meet it or it's probably not going to stray too far from that. Maybe it ends up being 8%. Maybe it ends up being 11%, but it's probably going to be somewhere in that range. Now, if we take the $25 in earnings estimates, which are on tap over the next 12 months, and we extrapolate those out over the next 5 years, we come up with a number. It's just math. You can create a little spreadsheet. And then in my Best Stocks Now app, I have a formula that applies the multiple that I think is appropriate for J.P. Morgan, a bank stock. Bank stocks don't get glamour multiples. It's not going to trade at ASM lithography-like multiples or AMD-like multiples or CrowdStrike. Oh, the software stocks, they get huge glamour multiples because of their growth rates. And software stocks basically print money. I mean, their profit margins are in the 60% range, whereas a bank's got to struggle. They eke it out. I use a multiple around 13.5 to 14 for J.P. Morgan. It's currently trading at 14, so there you go. It's got a P.E. of 14. I think that's pretty appropriate to apply to those earnings 5 years from now. And I come up with a target price 5 years from now on J.P. Morgan, my valuation is $512 per share. It's currently at $337. So that's good upside potential. It's 63% upside potential, 64%. But I require 75 or 80 or more. From a valuation point of view, I assign value grades to stocks, depending on how much upside potential they have. And I have J.P. Morgan with 64%, which is a D-plus value grade. So overall, when I do the performance, when I do the valuation, which is half of the equation, I come up with the stock that is ranked at number 1,488 out of 5,236. Now, if you were just narrowing your universe down to large caps, or in J.P. Morgan's case, it's a mega cap stock, it would be a consideration for you. Let's say you had a mega cap portfolio with 50 stocks in it. Okay, you might include J.P. Morgan. I'm not limited to mega cap stocks in my premier growth portfolio. I do large caps or more, and I'm not limited to just bank stocks. I can go anywhere I want to go, and on a relative basis, I find better large caps and better mega caps to fill up my portfolio of about 25 to 30 stocks.
1: It doesn't make your major league roster.
0: It doesn't quite make the cut, but I can't say anything bad about Jamie Dimon and the bank and how well the company is run and the beautiful headquarters that they're in and all this and that. But I'm in this seeking alpha. I'm seeking alpha, and I don't see J.P. Morgan stock providing alpha to a guy like me over the next 3 to 5 years. So that's where I stand on J.P. Morgan. And to be honest, you can say that about almost any of the banks. Citigroup, which is down a notch from J.P. Morgan. Wells Fargo, which is down two notches from J.P. Morgan, because Wells Fargo is much more of a traditional bank, retail bank. They don't get in on the IPOs.
1: They're not doing a bunch of, not a big investment bank from that standpoint.
0: And they've got a pretty dicey past, which they've turned it around and cleaned up their act and all this and that. But the big banks just aren't a very good place. If you're looking for alpha, if you're looking for safety and a warm blanket to get under at night, no problem, J.P. Morgan, okay. But I just kind of find it kind of blah in a world where I'm seeking alpha for my investors and for my clients. Okay, well, we're out of time. If you want to reserve a spot, grab a time. We don't have that time. We don't have that date nailed down. I'm sure by the end of this week we will. But you can at least get on the list saying, when that you have those dates, I want one of those hours with Bill and Barry. Call 855-611-BEST, 855-611-BEST. Now, to get a four-week trial to the newsletter, the app, the live trading alerts, go to GundersonCapital.com, GundersonCapital.com. 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
3: News this hour from Town Hall. I'm John Scott. In Wasilla, Alaska, President Trump tells the crowd at a rally, if Democrats are successful in the midterms, Alaska will be doomed.
4: Because they will destroy everything that we've built. We've built something in Alaska as an example that's nobody's ever seen anything like it. They will destroy it. They will terminate it. They'll terminate all the jobs, all the oil deals, all the everything that we've made. We've done things. I've done more for this state than any other state in the union.
3: The president joined by Republican Senator Dan Sullivan and Congressman Nick Begich at that rally. Pope Leo XIV recovering in a Rome hospital after the Vatican confirmed he has lung cancer.
5: The Vatican says Tuesday's surgery lasted 90 minutes, was successful, no complications. It involved removing a lower lobe from the pontiff's right lung after a biopsy on a nodule tested positive for adenocarcinoma. The American-born pontiff, who's 71, told a crowd in St. Peter's Square Sunday that doctors advised him to have it removed and said it was detected at a very early stage and was well contained. It's unclear at this point whether Pope Leo will undergo further treatment. I'm Sarah Lee Kessler.
3: The U.S. experiencing the worst dengue fever outbreak in nearly a century. Scott Pringle has more.
6: Beth McGraw is a professor of biology at Penn State, and she says the mosquito-borne disease is thriving the long, wet summer. She adds dengue fever is in places around the world where it has not been in the past.
7: And this has to do with the changing distributions of the mosquitoes. So Aedes albopictus and Aedes aegypti, the two main vectors, are increasingly moving northward. So we used to see them only in the tropics, but with climate change, we're seeing them in the southern U.S. more and more.
6: CDC data shows there's been more than 2,200 dengue fever cases this year in the U.S., with about a quarter of the cases in Florida. I'm Scott Pringle.
3: More on these stories from townhall.com.
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17: In Yemen, as attacks against Saudi Arabia widen, Clearview's Director of Research, Kevin Book, says that it is a worrying sign for energy markets.
18: It's very good news that there were no casualties. It's also bad news that the Houthis were able to outline this target. Brigadier General Yahya Sari, who's the spokesperson for the militia, posted on X this morning that was going to be one of their targets, and indeed they seem to have hit it.
17: Kevin Book there from the energy research firm Clearview. The strike is the latest in a string of attacks on the Saudi Arabian oil industry at a time when oil prices are already high.
19: And Russia says it launched a massive strike on Ukraine's energy infrastructure overnight, hitting 6 thermal power plants. Ukraine says Russia fired 39 ballistic missiles and more than 120 drones, killing 3 people and injuring 25. The attack further undermines President Trump's claim of an energy truce, which he later acknowledged was never agreed. It comes as the IEA says diesel supplies are to remain constrained well into 2027.
17: Meanwhile, here in the UK, Prime Minister Andy Burnham will host Ukraine's President Volodymyr Zelensky in London as Kyiv scrambles to respond to President Trump's diesel agreement with Vladimir Putin. It also comes... Head of MI5, Ken McCallum, said that Russia remains aggressor number one when it comes to Britain's national security. He warned that the UK must be more resilient in the face of escalating hybrid warfare.
20: Today, I want to talk directly to the British public. When you hear national security, don't just think of Ukraine, subsea cables, armed drones or cyber weapons. Think also of the place where you live, where you work. Think of a flicker in the power grid supplying your home. Think of your local synagogue or mosque having to install enhanced security. Think of a toxic or manipulative post on social media. Think, perhaps, of what online algorithms are feeding your teenagers in their bedrooms. We all have a stake in our national security.
17: Ken McCallum adding that he's greatly concerned that hostile actors could use AI to, quote, change the stakes on bioweapons.
19: Germany is pushing the EU to impose quotas on Chinese imports across more industries. Bloomberg understands Berlin wants safeguards covering chemicals, mechanical engineering, and potentially pharmaceuticals. The EU has already agreed to cap Chinese hybrid vehicle imports at 350,000 a year. The wider measures are set to be discussed when EU leaders meet in Brussels on Thursday.
17: Now, the push by Berlin comes as it has emerged that China's trade surplus has ballooned to $938 billion in the first 9 months of the year, is now on track to top $1 trillion this month. Customs data shows exports jumped by 36% in September from a year earlier, pushing the monthly surplus above $133 billion. Goldman Sachs estimates that 82 countries around the world now run trade deficits with China exceeding 3% of their GDP. So those are a few of our top stories for you this hour. Let's get to the markets. So the All Country World Index is just about in positive territory. European stocks are up by 0.4%. ASML shares actually have been buoyed a little bit by their results. There's a bit of doubt about that. Stock futures for the US are in the green. We still have a lot of the big US banks to report today. And we get US CPI expected to show a 0.6% jump in terms of that inflation reading in the US. 5.19 for benchmark 10-year Treasury yields, down 2 basis points. Oil prices, Brent crude at 105.57, weaker by 0.1%. Those are the markets, Tiwa.
19: Now, in a moment, we're going to bring you the latest from Wall Street as we approach earnings season. But there is another story that's caught my eye. Now, I always rely on our opinion columnist, Andrea Falsted, to let me know what's cool and what isn't, what's right. In style and what isn't. And her latest verdict is that wearing trainers to the office is now uncool. So she says the sneaker bubble is bursting. We saw higher demand for trainers even before the pandemic, but now it seems people are looking for smarter shoe options. The loafer is coming back into style. I'm definitely perhaps not one for trainers in the office, so I rather appreciate this. Maybe my style is finally cool again.
14: Yeah, athleisure has peaked. It's had its moment. Consumers looking elsewhere. Think of Kurt Geiger. Think of Steve Madden in terms of the brands Birkenstock. Forget about Lululemon, maybe. Yeah, look, anybody who comes into the radio studio in London is usually blown away by the sparkly shoes that I like to wear. So yeah, formal wear is in. Are you a high heel person though, Tima?
19: I do wear heels. I used to wear heels to the office every day, but now I'm partial to the tabby shoe. The tabby, you know those shoes which they sort of resemble a hoof. Very fashionable, I think, sort of coded as a fashion girl shoe. My husband doesn't appreciate them. He calls them Ninja Turtle shoes.
14: Too trendy for the rest of us, Tima Adebayo. I wonder what Bella Farr has got on her feet today. I have to look under the desk. Is it formal? Is it a sneaker, Bella?
21: I've got a loafer.
14: Okay.
21: Black loafer. I like a classic black loafer.
14: There you go. Classic, does it? Bloomberg's UK finance team leader, Bella Farr, in the radio studio with us this morning. Bank of America has been fined more than $1.21 billion for money laundering today by US regulators, or in at least the last few hours. It comes as banks are reporting earnings. We've got Morgan Stanley results today, and this all comes after JP Morgan, Citi and Wells Fargo. This is the bread and butter. It's not fashion, is it, Bella? Let's talk about the earnings season. What are we expecting now? There was a huge dump of financials yesterday, but we get a lot more information today from Wall Street.
21: Yeah, so I think the big news that came out of yesterday was that fixed income traders have not been doing as well as they have, you know, for the past kind of three quarters, I guess. And that was a big surprise. JP Morgan and Goldman Sachs both missed on FIC estimates. And it's clear that this, you know, hike in rates that we saw in the third quarter has contributed to some sort of slowdown. I think that JP Morgan kind of coined it moderated activity, even though, you know, they love to say that the pipeline is still strong. But on the other hand, we saw equities units perform, you know, exceptionally well, which we haven't seen those sorts of results. That was mostly due to prime brokerage units, so the arms that lend and provide financing to hedge funds. And obviously, there's been a lot of volatility and kind of growth in that space over the last, you know, 3 to 6 months.
19: And a big surprise perhaps yesterday in terms of fixed income. But I wonder your take on what this means for European bank earnings. We're going to see them come out next week. There's been some discourse about the value of lenders on the continent, particularly the relative value. We've seen obviously turbulence in France and maybe some turbulence in Germany too, but there could be still value in southern European lenders. What are you looking out for as we approach the earnings of the European banking sector?
21: So yeah, definitely looking to see whether the European banks kind of capture the volatility, right, and actually reap some of the benefits of it. But at the same time, you know, there are some banks that don't have the same sort of equities presence that some of the US banks do. So we're looking to see whether that will weigh on their results. You know, Deutsche Bank, for example, doesn't have any equities presence. So can their fixed income, you know, unit be enough to support a good quarter?
14: Just lastly, consumer. Tell me a little bit about the US consumer. I only ask that because Bank of America, that will give us a good read on that. And that's so important, isn't it? The strength of the US economy.
21: Yeah. So JP Morgan was talking a little bit about this yesterday on their earnings call. And they said that they were kind of looking for warning signs among the US consumer, but really hadn't found any yet. Their provisions for credit losses are, you know, still quite stable. Their loan portfolio is actually rising. So they're adding home loans, they're adding auto loans, they're, you know, they're growing their portfolio. So people seem to be borrowing. The question is, like, how long that's kind of sustained for, and whether, you know, if we see a couple more rate hikes, what does that mean, right? So we'll see what Bank of America says today. I do assume that the bulk of their earnings call will be dedicated to questions around this $1.2 billion fine. But I'm sure that analysts will also be curious about the consumer too.
19: Okay, we'll wait to see the latest from those bank earnings coming out today. That is Bloomberg's UK finance team leader, Bella Farr.
14: Lovely. Thank you so much. Right, let's flip our attention, though, back to one of our key stories today. Russian forces launching a massive overnight strike, hitting communication and energy infrastructure in Kyiv and in the Kharkiv regions in Ukraine. That's according to Russia's defense ministry, shared that news on Telegram. Also, President Zelensky saying on social media that critical energy infrastructure in the country has been targeted. Zelensky is in the UK, expected to meet the British Prime Minister today. Joining us is Tony Halpin, who is our Russia economy and government team leader. What do we know about the strikes, about the war between Ukraine and Russia?
0: Good morning. Well, yes, Russia, as you've said it targeted six thermal plants which supply electricity to Kyiv and its surrounding area, as well as to the northern Kharkiv region, as well as a substation and a data processing center. And as Zelensky points out, this is the very energy infrastructure that President Trump said is the subject of a truce. Ukraine says it's still continuing to observe this truce. It's not striking Russian oil refineries, but Russia's defense ministry is making very clear that it's targeting in the infrastructure overnight in what it called a massive strike. Ukraine says there were 39 ballistic missiles and more than 120 attack drones, so it was a very large-scale attack.
19: And could this be read, perhaps, as a retaliation from Russia? Obviously, lots of reporting about Ukraine's data center strikes. Is this maybe Russia hitting back?
0: Well, let's not forget that Russia is the instigator and aggressor in this war, so Ukraine is defending itself against Russian aggression. But, I mean, fundamentally, Russia is targeting energy producing outlets here. Ukraine was targeting data centers, and last night Sberbank, which is Russia's biggest bank, said that its data center was attacked in a drone attack, and clearly Russia identified a data center in Ukraine that it also struck. But the consequences of the strikes on Ukraine are that large areas of Kyiv, the capital, are without power and water today, so many, many civilians are affected by what's been happening.
14: Yeah, where are we now with the pressure from the US on Ukraine with intelligence sharing, and where that leaves any idea of some kind of peace plan?
0: Yes, there's some question mark again on this issue. President Zelensky said he held a conversation with Canada's Prime Minister Mark Carney, where he said that Ukraine received no advance warning from its partners about the Russian ballistic missile launches for the second time this week. He didn't elaborate on that, but he highlighted that similar failure on Tuesday. And Ukraine remains critically dependent on intelligence sharing from Washington. Ukraine is saying that it is getting intelligence cooperation with the U.S., that this is continuing. But clearly it's something that Zelensky is highlighting, and the delay is critical because, of course, that gives the opportunity for them to sound the air alert and persuade civilians to take shelter.
19: And just briefly, where does this leave President Trump? We heard his calls for an energy ceasefire, claiming that the countries had agreed to it. Where does he go now from here?
0: Well, it's clear that neither Russia nor Ukraine knew very much about this announcement of an energy truce. The Kremlin hasn't publicly committed to it. Ukraine has said it's willing to commit to it, but Russia has well. And it's evident from President Trump's comments on Monday that, in fact, there wasn't really a commitment. And so far, it's playing out that way in real life. The missile strikes are continuing, and the U.S. is left looking rather foolish on the sidelines in claiming there's an energy truce when one clearly doesn't exist.
14: Yeah, indeed. Okay, thank you so much, Tony, for being with us. Tony Halpin, who leads our Russia economy and government coverage. Appreciate you coming onto the program today, giving us the latest on the war in Ukraine. Coming up next, though, we're going to bring you one of our top conversations. This, as in Dublin, there has been a major AI summit going on. We are going to hear from Bloomberg's Tom McKenzie speaking to Anthropic's head of international startups, Guillaume Princeton. That's next. This is Bloomberg.
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24: 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Ken Paxton won the nomination to the U.S. Senate in Texas despite personal baggage from the end of his marriage. His estranged wife, State Senator Angela Paxton, took the extraordinary step of endorsing the Republican ticket and reminded voters what really matters in this midterm cycle. In a general election, Ms. Paxton explained, it's not as much about the individual players on the team, it's getting the whole team across the finish line. She never mentions her husband or the Senate race specifically, but declares her intention to vote for the full GOP ticket. To do otherwise, Ms. Paxton declares, would be to hand the future of Texas to the other team and the future of the country. Voters have the luxury of debating personalities in the primaries. In general elections, voters face binary choices on policies. With Democrats embracing socialism and Islamist radicals, Republicans in Texas no longer have that luxury. We must stand for freedom with the team we have and follow Angela Paxton to fight for that future.
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14: For the CPI figure after a 0.4% gain the month earlier. In terms of other markets, stock futures for the US are in the green. You've got gains for European stocks, so the stock 600 up 0.5%, FTSE 100 also gaining 0.1% this morning, as we also get earnings out of the US Wall Street before the markets open. You'll see Bank of America with Q3 earnings. In terms of other markets, bond markets right now, 519 down 2 basis points for US benchmark yields. Germany is down 1.5 basis points, so a rally for sovereign bonds in Europe, 345 for benchmark bonds, as Brent crude futures are at $105.70. Those are the markets. Now let's get a global news roundup from Tiba Adebayo. Good morning.
19: Good morning, Caroline. Saudi Aramco's headquarters in Dhahran has been hit by a Houthi missile attack, causing a limited fire. The strike comes amid a wave of attacks on Saudi Arabia that has also targeted airports across the kingdom. Pope Leo has been diagnosed with cancer and had part of his right lung removed during surgery in Rome. The procedure is said to have been successful, and a planned trip to Latin America next month is still expected to go ahead. And President Trump has ousted his ambassador to Greece, Kimberly Guilfoyle, following allegations of unethical conduct. She came under scrutiny over claims she solicited money and other benefits while offering access to U.S. officials. Guilfoyle denies the allegations. Those are some of our global news headlines.
14: Thanks, Tiwa. Right, let's get to one of our big conversations, because AI leaders are in Dublin. Ireland is hosting an international summit on new tech as it takes the presidency of the European Union Council. Bloomberg's Tom McKenzie is there and has been speaking to Anthropic's head of international startups and digital natives. That's Guillaume Prinsen. It's quite a noisy conference hall, but it is obviously a key leader at a hugely important time when there's just so much AI news to stay across. Tom started by asking Guillaume, though, what the number one question is that he actually gets from startup businesses around the world.
3: When I talk to customers, whether they're startups or large companies, we talk about three things. One is, how do you make your employees smarter? How do you make your employees do more with AI tools? Two is, how do I actually transform the way my company is run and runs processes? And three is, how do I build new products with AI that will be, you know, value-add products for the market? And we're seeing those conversations across the market, as you said, whether we're talking with Lovable, Legora, Spotify's, or the such, but also when we talk with the most regulated industries in the world, thinking about Barclays, thinking about Novo Nordisk and what they can do with the technology for research, for medical research, which is a new application that we're looking at.
4: Okay. Listen, what are your customers buying from you now, buying from Anthropic now, that maybe they weren't buying 6 months ago? Where is most of the spend going?
3: Yeah, two things. One, the frontier. Models at the frontier are still driving a very large part of the business. That is what companies are asking for. They are building at the frontier. They also know that the cost of the frontier goes down, right? And, you know, we just launched Opus 5.5, yeah, which is the new frontier. It's 40% cheaper than the previous version of Opus. So what I tell customers and what I see my best customers do is actually always be investing on the frontier, because 6 months, a year, 2 years from now, the cost of that use case will actually go down, and you will be able to do much more with the same dollar token.
4: Is your cost also going down in parallel in terms of the unit economics? Their cost goes down, your cost to compute, that's also going down at a rate faster than the cost that you're
3: the cost, I think, for the customer, the cost for the customer is going down.
4: Yeah.
3: The second, you know, conversation.
4: What about for Anthropic?
3: I don't have those elements right now. The second conversation I've been having a lot over the past few months is we're moving towards a world where each task will have its own model. You don't need Opus 5.5 to do some tasks, right? It's way more powerful than what you need. And so that's why we launched recently that family of 5.5 models that ranges from Fable down to Opus, Sonnet, and Haiku, which is essentially to say each model for each task, or a model for each task. And that's kind of something we've seen evolve over the past 6 months, which is that's more and more how customers are thinking about it, and that's how we're supporting
4: it. Is that also trying to address the competition from open weight models as well? Why should a European startup use Anthropic instead of a cheaper open weight model or a model from Mistral?
3: I think it's simply addressing a market need, point one. Point two is, to your question, we believe a lot in open source for software. We're actually financing a lot of, cyber security for the open source world as part of the Mythos program. However, where we do think we need to be really careful with open source is on safety. When we see the amount of effort we're putting on building the safeguards for the powerful models we're putting out in the market, that's where I think we need to make sure that the open source, is as safe as when you talk about
4: your models are safer than open and weight models, and you're making that case to clients.
3: Anthropic models are built for safety first.
4: Yeah.
3: I can't talk for open models, but by definition, I think, there are more ways to kind of, there's more risk with that.
4: What I hear from some founders and executives is there's a risk the Trump administration could at some point in trade negotiations cut us off from models from Anthropic. And that's why why we need our own sovereign solutions. That's why we may need to use open weight or Mistral. So that is a risk, isn't it? How do you guarantee sovereign control?
3: Yeah. Sovereignty, definition of sovereignty, I think, depends on who you're talking to and varies every time. The way we think about sovereignty for Europe, because we're in Europe right now, so I'll talk about Europe, is having the agency to have a stake in how AI evolves. What that means is several things. It means three things. One is having a play and a large play in the supply chain of AI. You know, if you are in the supply chain that ranges from the chips up to the kind of applications of AI, then you have an agency in that stake. Two is talent. Mm. Three is, when I talk to companies every day, they know that their competitiveness in the global market is very much correlated to how well they will be adopting this technology. And I think that competitiveness aspect is extremely important for sovereignty. The last point here is cyber. Mm. Cyber is hardening the defense on European institutions and companies. And I think that is also a very strong sovereign play for Europe.
4: What percentage of your clients are actually delivering real return on investment right now by incorporating and adopting and paying for Anthropic?
3: All of them.
4: Really?
3: Like, companies are driving AI adoption through ROI, and that's what we're seeing today already. Mm. They wouldn't be spending what they're saying if they weren't.
4: Dario wrote the essay about pacing the frontier, the founder, of course, one of the founders of Anthropic. Where are we in that journey? You've got independent auditors now in checking your models. Does that become the model for the industry? How much progress has been made on that front to address those safety concerns?
3: Yes. So maybe for our audience, Dario wrote that essay about pacing the frontier a few weeks ago. The idea is AI models development is accelerating, is still on an exponential. And we've seen over the past few months, over the summer, that there were starting to be some, you know, risks to how this is being used. And so what we are advocating for is three things. One is, and you mentioned we've already put it in place for the past 3 weeks, one is having third-party auditors having employee access to frontier labs in order to be able to control what's going on, the results of the tests that we're doing with the models. Two is we are pushing very strongly for further collaboration between AI labs and governments, because we think the solution for AI safety lies there.
4: Yeah.
3: The third aspect is we're pushing for democratic governments to get together and to open a conversation with authoritarian regimes in order, because this is a global issue. AI is global.
4: Yeah.
3: And we need to have that alignment at that level.
14: So that was Anthropic's head of international startups and digital natives, Guillaume Princen, speaking there to Bloomberg's Tom McKenzie. It's now 9:31 a.m. here in London. I'm Caroline Hepke.
19: And I'm Tiwa Adebayo. 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
14: Okay, let's just briefly look at these markets where European stocks are rising this morning, up by 0.5% now. Stock futures for the U.S. in the green. 10-year U.S. Treasury yields down 2 basis points at 5.19, with oil prices at $105.64. So those are the numbers in markets.
19: Now to our top stories. Saudi Aramco's headquarters have been hit by a missile attack. Saudi Arabia's energy ministry says the office complex was targeted by Houthi militants in Yemen. Bloomberg's Stuart Livingston Wallace explains.
5: In terms of the damage itself, there was a fire that was extinguished. Thankfully, there were no injuries. But again, I think it speaks to the sort of spreading conflict and the reach that the Houthis have and the difficult position that the Saudis are in that they are incredibly well equipped. They have incredibly high defense spending, but they have this absolutely vast country to defend and something like, I think, the 12th or the 13th biggest country on the planet and an awful lot of strategic assets to defend. So not just these very big cities that you have, but also oil infrastructure and so on and so forth. So it's a difficult situation. And again, I think speaks to that escalating front.
19: That was our head of Middle East and North Africa coverage, Stuart Livingston Wallace. The strike is the latest in a string of attacks on Saudi Arabia's oil industry at a time when oil prices are already high.
17: Well, Europe's two key central banks are thinking differently, though, about that high energy price world. European Central Bank President Christine Lagarde told CNN that she's yet to see high prices feed into the wider economy.
6: We can look at the situation, analyze the data, understand the development, and determine how much indirect effects are traveling through the economy, and see how best we can anticipate if second round effects are showing up. We are not seeing any of that yet.
17: But unlike the ECB president, the Bank of England Governor Andrew Bailey says the spectre of inflation is getting harder to avoid in Britain. Bailey and other swing voters on the UK Central Bank Committee have signalled they're considering a rate hike at their meeting next month. The split comes as bond markets brace for inflationary fallout from America's war in the Middle East. Traders are pricing in four Bank of England hikes, the ECB weighing another increase with inflation approaching 4%.
19: And finally, Wall Street's latest bank results show stock traders are on track to beat their fixed income rivals for the year. Equities desks at JP Morgan, Citigroup, Goldman Sachs, Morgan Stanley and Bank of America are on track for more than $66 billion in revenue. That's about $3 billion ahead of fixed income, where higher interest rates have weighed on trading.
17: Those are our top stories. Coming up in the next part of Daybreak Europe, our conversation with Hélène Bodliga-Artieda, who is Switzerland's State Secretary for Economic Affairs, also the country's top trade negotiator, speaking this morning as UBS faces another regulatory setback. Swiss lawmakers have backed a new special tax on major banks. So we'll hear from that key Swiss leader next. This is Bloomberg.
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4: With SRN News, I'm John Scott. Speaking at a rally in Wasilla, Alaska, President Trump urging supporters to re-elect Republican Senator Dan Sullivan. The president joined at that rally by Sullivan and Congressman Nick Begich. The president also set to visit Arizona, Montana, and Georgia later this week. Pope Leo XIV has lung cancer. The Vatican said today's surgery was successful and confirmed the diagnosis. Six Flags is closing several giant roller coasters at its amusement parks in the United States and Canada. That's after a rider fell to his death on one. That happened on the Goliath roller coaster at Six Flags over Georgia on Monday. No word on what caused the tragedy. That ride is known for high speeds and very sharp turns. This is SRN News.
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6: 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How far will he go? On Emerging, how India can turn culture into power. And on Next Africa, why fighting in the Horn of Africa risks a new Red Sea conflict. 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
8: 9:40 a.m. here in the City of London. Good morning. I'm Caroline Hepke. European stocks this morning are up by 0.4%. You've got Bellway, the biggest gainer this morning. As for the sector breakdown, so you see property and technology seeing gains, auto and car parts makers at the bottom. We've got an EU leaders summit tomorrow in which the leaders are going to be clearly discussing limits on trade with China, or at least the exports that China is sending to Europe. There are calls for more to be done, for further steps beyond just autos to be addressed. This as stock futures for the US ahead of the US CPI print in the green, and bond yields, they're down. So you've got sovereign bonds rallying. German yields at 3.45, down 1.5 basis points. Oil prices at $105.75 this morning. Those are the markets. Tiwa Adebayo has our global news headlines. Good morning.
9: Good morning, Caroline. Saudi Aramco's headquarters in Dhahran have been hit by a Houthi missile attack, causing a limited fire. The strike comes amid a wave of attacks on Saudi Arabia that has also targeted airports across the kingdom. Pope Leo has been diagnosed with cancer and had part of his right lung removed during surgery in Rome. The procedure is said to have been successful, and a planned trip to Latin America next month is still expected to go ahead. And President Trump has ousted his ambassador to Greece, Kimberly Guilfoyle, following allegations of unethical conduct. She came under scrutiny over claims she solicited money and other benefits while offering access to U.S. officials. Guilfoyle denies the allegations. Those are some of our global news headlines.
8: headlines. Thank you so much for that, Tiwa. Now, the Bloomberg New Economy Forum is taking place in New Delhi, just coming to the end of what has been the second day in New Delhi with a whole slew of fascinating speakers. Switzerland is working on

0: securing a binding trade deal with the US amid ongoing uncertainties about Washington's tariff policy. Hélène Budliger-Artiega is Switzerland's State Secretary for Economic Affairs and therefore the country's top trade negotiator. She's been speaking to Bloomberg's Francine Lacroix on the sidelines of the Bloomberg New Economy Forum in New Delhi. Let's have a listen.
1: I have to say, since we managed to conclude this deal, or you know, agree on a joint statement in November, which actually put us at 15%. All in. The U.S. has respected that deal, and that's actually what the Swiss government is asking for. We want to have certainty.
2: Yeah.
1: We want to have calmer waters because, you know, when Liberation Day started, it's been up and down, and which makes it very difficult for Swiss exporters actually to price goods going into the U.S. market. So that's, I think, our biggest request, and I have to say, so far, the U.S. has respected the 15 all-in. We still have a mandate by the government to conclude something legally binding, so conversations is ongoing. But for us, it's actually important that we now implement what we have promised to within the joint statement. And that's why in July, the Swiss government did a unilateral declaration on progress and what the next steps are of implementation.
2: I mean, it's been, a fraught relationship with the U.S. administration. At some point, tariffs went up to 39%. What did you learn about the best way of dealing with President Trump?
1: So for us, it was, you know, we're, geopolitically speaking, we're a small country. So for us, it's important that we remain calm and cool-headed, and that we try to understand what the U.S. needs for us to get across the finishing line. And I think we stuck to that principle, although 39%, of course, was hefty and we felt singled out. But I think sticking to being calm and cool-headed and see how we can make this relationship win-win has helped us to then get to a 15% all-in deal.
2: State Secretary, Swiss business leaders also gave President Trump a gold bar and a Rolex clock when they came to the White House and trying to negotiate a trade deal. There's now been concerns by certain parties about why that was. What do you think happens next?
1: So I think it's important to remain, to stick to the facts. So they didn't give it to President Trump. They accompanied the gifts, and it's a gift to the American people. It's duly registered at the White House, and if all things go well, it will end up in a presidential library. So I think this is very important. These business leaders are very serious business leaders, so of course they had their compliance looking up and down if this was a common practice gift and the way to go about it, and I feel very confident. It's a private sector initiative, but
2: yes.
1: I feel confident that they have kept within the margins of the law.
2: So do you think it's common practice? And we've also seen gifts of planes.
1: Well, we didn't give the planes, and the Swiss government didn't give anything. I think that's the most important thing. It was a private sector initiative. I've been assured by these business leaders that they had their compliance look into it. And again, I repeat, it's not a personal gift. It's a gift to the people of the USA.
2: State Secretary, talk to me about pharmaceuticals. So this is a huge relationship between the U.S. and Switzerland. Some of your companies got exempt. How do you see that relationship going forward? Again, are you confident that tariffs won't go up?
1: Yeah. Well, it's difficult to be confident, but so far, I mean, there is a lot of exceptions still valid when it comes to pharmaceuticals. So our life science actually is taking advantage of these exceptions, which have been actually there ever since 2nd of April. So that has been, an element of stability in the trade relationship. Then we have two large companies which decided to do a so-called company deal. And then if you look at our joint statement, we've also managed to secure a roof at 15% all in for everything that's not exempt. Is this an ideal situation? No, of course we would prefer to go back to status quo ante. But nevertheless, I think part of why we've been successful actually overcoming certain of the difficulties is that we try to understand what drives with the U.S. and we have a certain understanding that being, self-sufficient when it comes to drug manufacturing is a key objective. And Swiss companies are already very present in the U.S. market and are manufacturing in the U.S. market and will continue to do so. And they have actually increased their investment because it's an important market to them. And not everything can be manufactured, although I would wish, but yeah. Not everything can be manufactured in Switzerland. So this is, I think, a win-win situation.
2: Talk to me a little bit about China. So you've been trying to really reinforce a lot of these trade ties with China. How problematic is it whilst you're trying to properly sign a deal with the U.S.? Do you feel like you ever have to choose?
1: So far not, but who knows? But, I mean, we've, of course, been quite forward about our modernization of the trade deal and have informed our friends. For us, it's a rebalancing exercise because Switzerland abolished unilaterally industrial tariffs. So it meant that China had great access to the Swiss market. Everybody has great access to Swiss market because we actually believe having great access to the Swiss market will protect our industrial production. And now we told the Chinese, since you have such great access since 2024, we would like to have equal access. So that sounds very much something that maybe Ambassador Greer would also say. So I think people have understood what our motivation is behind it. And the Chinese have understood and have agreed to modernize our free trade agreement.
0: So that was Hélène Bardeliger-Artiega, Switzerland State Secretary for Economic Affairs and the country's top trade negotiator, speaking there to Bloomberg's Fossi Lacqua on the busy sidelines of the Bloomberg New Economy Forum in New Delhi. She did battle a little bit with the noise, but I thought it was still just hugely important because these bilateral trade agreements and efforts are so important for countries, yes, with the US, but also, you know, not with the US when the US steps back and is sort of not as present, maybe leaving a bit of a kind of power vacuum. There's been a lot of discussion at the New Economy Forum amongst leaders about kind of how to counter the vacuum of the US.
3: Yeah, definitely super interesting to see her approach to supply chains as well. This idea of resilience being so important perhaps tells us a bit about how attitudes to trade have been reshaped by the conflict in the Middle East. I did enjoy, I should say, during that discussion, the most important thing to keep calm and eat Swiss chocolate.
0: Yes, exactly. I concur. Right, Louise Moon will be with us up next to talk about the stocks moving today. This is Bloomberg.
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0: Inflation print, the CPI data expected to see an increase of 0.6%. ASML shares have been rising this morning as European stocks are up by almost five tenths of 1% this morning. As for European bonds this morning, you've got a rally. German yields down a basis point at 3.45. Actually, UK gilt yields dropping 5 basis points to 5.4%. It looks as if from some commentators, from Hugh Pill, for example, the expectation of 4 rate hikes by the Bank of England overdone. As for oil markets, Brent crude futures are at $105.72 the barrel. That is a look at the markets. 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
3: Thank you, Caroline. Let's take a look at some of the stocks on the move today in Europe now. I'm Tiwa Adebayo alongside Caroline Hepke, and we're joined by Bloomberg's breaking news editor, Louise Moon. Now, Louise, we've got possibly Europe's most AI-adjacent giant, ASML, has earnings out today. How is it doing?
13: Shares are rising, up about 3.5% in morning trading on the back of those. As you say, it was their results, their quarter results. So record high gross margin, a higher full-year outlook. Essentially, demand is very strong. So they're saying that their current supply won't be able to fully meet demand in 2027 and 2028. So they're looking for ways to produce more chip-making machines over the next 2 years. And their new target, that they're going to give a new target that is beyond one that they gave relatively recently. So soaring demand, essentially. Obviously, this comes with the wider backdrop of more recently, people have been questioning if IBM is sustainable. So these results potentially showing a bit of a window into chipmakers' plans. ASML have got quite a long lead time, so it's a lead time of about over a year between order and delivery. So that demand is really showing what's happening in the AI space, and shares rising there, as I say, about almost 4%.
0: Yeah, nice problem to have, isn't it? It's the only company in the world that's making these cutting-edge lithography machines that you need, obviously, to make the semiconductors, to deliver the AI. Now, in terms of other stories, Orsted stuck in this ongoing saga with the White House.
13: Indeed, and the latest being that the Justice Department in the US has asked the federal court to reevaluate quite a key permit for one of their offshore wind farms. That's off Rhode Island. It began producing power in March, but now they're wanting it to reevaluate the permit, make sure it's in compliance with a federal law. So essentially, it could be quite a big setback. As you say, it comes after quite a lot of hurdles for Orsted and the sector in the US under the Trump administration. There'd been an agreement in September to reform the US system in terms of approving infrastructure products, and therefore there was hope of less hurdles. That included some assurances from the Trump administration to stop blocking some wind and solar developments that had permits. But this is the latest potential hurdle. Obviously, you could add regulatory execution risk, and an analyst in Barclays saying, you know, it sees the potential for impairment at their third quarter results. So shares unsurprisingly dropping over about 4% on the back of this.
3: Okay, that's the latest from Orsted. But looking to cosmetics now, and a skincare company, Galderma, looking to grow a new layer of its business.
13: Indeed, yeah. They bought a California-based company called Zoe Skin Health. That's from Blackstone for about $1.5 billion. It's an all-cash deal. And essentially, it's Galderma. So Galderma's based in Switzerland, the dermatology firm. Essentially, it's them pushing into two things. One, medical-grade skincare, which is quite a fast-growing segment, and two, further into the US. So they're expanding their US skincare portfolio. And the CEO actually said that the US will at some point soon probably account for the majority of their sales. Shares, however, down about 1.5% in morning trading. Analysts are saying that, yes, it's a good fit. It's attractive. It's a fast-growing segment. But the multiple is fairly high, and that's what's dragging shares slightly lower there.
0: Okay. Very interesting. Thank you so much for bringing us all of those stories then. ASML, Orsted and Galderma. Those are our stocks to watch this morning. And that was Louise Moon. So you can get all of those Stock Movers reports if you subscribe to our Stock Movers podcast on Apple Podcasts, Spotify or anywhere else you listen. Lots of interesting stories on the Bloomberg Terminal, though, to think about today.
3: Yeah, just time to check in on some of the most read. One that's caught my eye, quite an eye-catching title. Hope I Die Before I Get to 7% on 10-year yields. That is by our Bloomberg opinion columnist, John Authors. Now, it's an interesting take on aging. He said that when he was in his 20s, he thought 30 was old, and then he added on more years to that as he approached 30. And similarly, he says we've been living with this idea that 5% on the US 10-year Treasury would be the tipping point. Now that's been and gone, what is the next point? When will investors start taking yields a bit more seriously? Some numbers from Bank of America found that 64% of fund managers think that won't come until 6%. So interesting parallels between aging and bond yields there, yeah, from John Authors.
0: Absolutely. Whatever birthday I turn, that is the new hit number to be, the new thing, the new age to
3: absolutely
0: be. That's my view. There you go. Yeah, do read John Authors' piece on the terminal. It's really good fun and interesting and informative. Right, coming up in the next hour, though, for our London audience, it's Bloomberg Brief with Vonnie Quinn. For our listeners in the US and elsewhere, it's Bloomberg Daybreak that is starting right now. Of course, we've got Bank of America earnings, we've got US inflation data to think about. But we'll be back, of course, again tomorrow. 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
16: News this hour from Town Hall. I'm John Scott. President Trump was in Wasilla, Alaska. He told the crowd at a rally his work securing the border made America safer as he kept criminals out.
17: They allowed 25 million people to pour across our borders from all over the world. They came from all over, and they came from prisons, and they came from mental institutions, and they were murderers. Murderers, 11,888 murderers, many of whom killed more than one person. They came in totally unchecked.
16: The president set to visit Arizona, Montana, and Georgia later this week. President Trump defending his deal with Russia for diesel fuel after it received criticism.
18: Last week, Trump announced Russia would immediately release 300,000 tons of diesel to ease a global fuel shortage, with more shipments to follow. The deal received backlash, with critics saying it gives Russian President Vladimir Putin a financial lifeline and undermines U.S. sanctions. Some Republicans argued it could lower fuel prices and give Trump leverage over Moscow. I'm Mark Mayfield.
16: An Atlanta man who fell to his death at the Six Flags in Georgia. He's been identified.
19: The tragic event happened on the Goliath roller coaster. The man, 42-year-old Hassan Kareem, worked for Atlanta Public Schools. According to police, Kareem was ejected from the ride and struck other patrons before falling beneath the attraction. Four other people were injured. The ride, which reaches about 70 miles per hour, stands about 200 feet tall. A statement by Atlanta Public Schools read that Kareem's presence and impact will be deeply missed by our students, staff, and all those whose lives he touched. I'm Liz Kennedy.
16: The ALCS is even at one game apiece. That's after the Tampa Bay Rays took down the Guardians 3-1 in Game 2 from Tropicana Field. Game 3 of the NLCS Wednesday in L.A. The Dodgers trail Milwaukee 2-0 in that series. More on these stories from townhall.com.
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16: The man guilty of murdering rapper Tupac Shakur has handed down his sentence.
2: The aggregate sentence is 40 years to life.
21: The judge sentencing Dwayne Davis in a Las Vegas courtroom.
2: You don't get to take a man from his family. You don't get to take his very life, his whole future from him, and just walk away from it.
21: The 63-year-old orchestrated the 1996 killing of the legendary rapper near the Las Vegas Strip.
2: It took us 30 years, but at this time, you are going to face justice.
21: He's the only person ever charged in the murder. I'm Jennifer Polsoni.
16: Nearly 90 years after Amelia Earhart disappeared over the Pacific Ocean, a 17-member expedition has reached Nikumaroro Island to investigate an underwater object that could offer clues to her fate. The team arrived on October 12th. Researchers plan to examine a feature spotted in satellite imagery that some believe could be part of Earhart's missing Lockheed Electra 10E. News and analysis at townhall.com. Two members of the Supreme Court raising constitutional concerns over the repeated prosecution of a Mexican national for illegally re-entering the U.S. Scott Carr has more.
22: Justices Sonia Sotomayor and Neil Gorsuch are questioning whether prosecuting a defendant, Jesus Herrera Salazar, twice for the same illegal entry into the U.S. violated the Fifth Amendment and a protection against double jeopardy. He was convicted in Texas in 2020, then prosecuted again after he was found in Oklahoma while still under supervised release. The Supreme Court declined to hear his appeal Tuesday, noting he'd already served both sentences and was deported in 2024. Sotomayor and Gorsuch warned courts to watch out for similar constitutional concerns going forward. I'm Scott Carr.
16: And the New York City Council, they are set to vote next week on banning carriage horses from Central Park. More on these stories at townhall.com.
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28: 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I'm Gary Kaltbaum, your host. Hey, thanks for being with us today. Glad you're here, ladies and gentlemen. Happy that you are listening. You know, it's October 13th. Do you know what that means? I was bar mitzvahed on October 13th, 53 years ago. I'm freaking 66 now. This is ridiculous. By the way, I look 35. I'm in shape of 35 also. Age is just a number, but I'm 66! I remember the first three lines of my Haftorah. That's it, though. I will not be reciting them here. Anyway, it's October 13th. It's Tuesday. It's 2026. Hey, hope you're having a good day. I'm not. Let me tell you why. So we moved offices. But I still have access to my old office. I moved all my computers to the new office. They said they have the greatest internet. Boom, I'm not going to mention the company. And all I know is I'm back in my old office doing this. Because the internet in the new office, they say, is better than the one here. It ain't. So they're getting a call from me when I'm done with the radio show, getting them over there. Yo, dudes, what's the deal? We'll see what they have to say. Anyway, the good news is my offices are 4 minutes away. We have a few things to discuss today. I use the word mushy to describe today, but there was some good and not so good as we enter earnings season, but an area of the market may have put its foot down on the downside today also. We'll get into that. And, of course, we'll do whatever affects you, the markets, the economy, your job, your industry, the Morlocks in D.C., boy, oh, boy. And look, when we ripped Biden on a daily basis, we took no joy in it. When we ripped Trump on a daily basis, we take no joy in it. But the between the two, the bullcrap that is being spewed by the both of them, and now Trump, because there is a video. He went out and said there was some sort of energy ceasefire between Russia and Ukraine, and it was a just blatant lie. And a reporter asked him while he was outside, why did you say that there was a energy ceasefire between Russia and Ukraine, and they came out and said they're not? Well, if I say it is, it is. That was basically his answer, because he's like the biggest BS artist in the history of the world. It's like everyday occurrence. His speeches are just blatant lies. Everything. Greatest economy ever. Prices are down. $21 trillion coming in. I stopped 8 wars. The amazing part about it is he's got to know that we all know. You know, we're in the day and age of information that goes social media, the whole works, and everything is provable. If I said to you I dunked a basketball today, it's provable I'm lying. I wish you would stop. He just doesn't care. He has to know we know. The job numbers last month were terrible, and he's saying it's the greatest market ever. Greatest. I don't even know what to say. I just had to get that out at the outset, because 10 minutes ago I was watching, and I'm like, what? And he's making it so easy for the Democrats to destroy the Republicans in 3 weeks. I think 3 weeks from today. He's just making it too easy. He's destroyed the party. I hope I'm wrong. I say that gleefully. I hope I'm wrong. But they're going to get swamped in the House, and I think they may be losing the Senate. And the only reason they don't is because there aren't enough up for grabs. I don't even know what to say anymore. I hope for the best. I'm an optimist. But we have a bunch of Morlocks running the country for the last so-and-so amount of years. But Trump's made billions. Good on him. All right, back on point. If you do not get this radio show in your city, we'll post it at GaryK.com. We'll also post it on our X feed. And if you don't follow us on X, you should. Just put our name in. If you'd like to email us, just be nice. We'll be nice back. We'll be respectful back as long as you know what I tell you. If you like Hamas, you're not getting respect. And all that. So, a few things. We're in earnings season. And I'm going to let you know that Goldman Sachs today, and this is important, Goldman Sachs finished down $2. It opened up $37. Goldman Sachs. J.P. Morgan, right at the open, was up, I think, $9. Finished down $2.87. Wells Fargo was never up on their earnings. That finished down $2.60. And Citigroup finished down $7.38 on their earnings. So four big banks and their reactions sucked. Maybe tomorrow is different and there's a lot more banks reporting this week, but to be up $37 and finish down when you're Goldman Sachs and you're already down a lot over the last couple of months sucks. Citigroup was never up and finishes at the low of the day. Sucks. Wells Fargo never up and finished at the low of the day. J.P. Morgan at the open was, was up maybe 10 and finished at the low of the day. And by the way, they really sold them off in the last 10 minutes also. That's not good news. They're big banks. So we're just letting you know. We also want to let you know in the Dow United Health reported, and if I got the number here, I have it here somewhere. United Health at the open, you ready? Hit 398, up $21. It finished down. So distribution and earnings. And forget United Health. That matters because it's an important name, but the banks. Oh, and by the way, the Dow on the open today hit 52,300. Closed at 51,670. That's 630 points off the highs right at the open. We were up 450 on the Dow, finished down 180. That's not good. Again, we're just reporting the news, a lot more earnings to report. I'm going to show you, I'm going to tell you about the other side, which was better. But that's not good. And for the record, the banks matter. Big time. Let's hope that doesn't continue. The Dow finished down 180. The NASDAQ down 41. The NASDAQ 195. But the S&P was only down 2. Transports were up 51. I'm going to save a couple of minutes to talk about the semiconductors because they kind of sort of did the exact opposite of what the banks did today. Actually, I don't have to save time. The semiconductors right near the open were 11,924. And then 11,909 in the 11 o'clock hour. No, 11,910, let's call it. 11,910. And last I look, that's down about 330 points at the lows on the semiconductor index. Up next, we'll tell you where it finished. The better. This is the one and only Investor's Edge.

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11: It doesn't get better than this.
12: So, the Philadelphia Semiconductor Index, which was down 330, finished only down 28, and ramped into the close. Keep in mind, the Philadelphia Semiconductor Index in the last week was trashed to the tune of over 1,000. So I believe the oversoldness bounced it, and it finished well. And the strongest name in AMD, Advanced Micro Devices, which right at the open today hit, notice how I do this, 573, down 30. No, I take it back. 573 down 20, finished up 11, and finished at the highs of the day, unlike the banks that finished at the lows of the day. And AMD to us is quite important. Most semis were down today, but a nice little rush up into the close. Micron finished down $35. That's not good. Was down 51 with 15 minutes to go. I'll have to look at that. The semiconductor index finished back above the 50-day moving average. And you ready for this? NVIDIA? NVIDIA was the low of the day early. Let's call it 223.20. It missed the 50-day moving average by 8 cents. It was down over $3, finished up 220 and the highs of the day. So maybe, just maybe, the pain in the semis have had enough. SanDisk, which has been mauled, was down $50 early. If I got that right, make that 7 to 57, 65. It was down $70 early, finished only down $5. And in the last 10 minutes, SanDisk was up $30. And of course, that's part of that realm, for lack of a better word. Seagate, near the open, was down $46, finished only down $6. And finished at the highs of the day. So kind of a little bit of an opposites day today from the banks, from some of these other areas, but leave no doubt there's been damage done. Quite the damage done in this semiconductor artificial intelligence space. We'll give it that. Symbol Light, believe it or not, was down only 40, finished down 7. So a lot of that today, a lot of jello moving on the plate. Didn't see a lot of news to cause it, except the earnings of the big banks were sold off. And I got to tell you, we don't want to see much more of that. And when the Dow's up 450 and finishes down 180, we don't want to see more of that. But again, that's Goldman Sachs. That is Goldman Sachs today reversing 260 Dow points. That's how it rolls. Caterpillar was also rammed again today. I think it did finish better at the end of the day. Still was down 26, was down, I think, 41. So got back 15. That's about 100 Dow points. And that's your story. A wicked day today with a quite the wild swing at the close. Sell the banks, buy the semiconductors. What's next? Beats the heck out of me. But it was wicked. And just so you know, a lot more banks are reporting this week. Just so you know, it's not a big week in numbers. Next week is a big week in numbers. Gargantuan week in numbers. How many companies? In the next 2 weeks, we will be getting Apple, Amazon, Google, Meta, which, by the way, had another good day today, Meta. up 19. It was up 30. I'm going to be studying this Muse. M-U-S-E. Meta Muse. So supposedly it's the greatest thing for AI in the history of the world. That's a little sarcasm. But I hope it is. As we have told you, we have yet to use too much of it except what I have on Google. I'll probably take the weekend and start maybe looking. Well, I'm going to have my wife do it. She's big with the chat GPT, ladies and gentlemen. Anything else happened today? Well, I was not thrilled that yields were down a decent amount today and then finished higher. We don't like that. We don't like yields opening low and finishing higher. Oil prices today, I think a little bit lower, but holding support. Didn't like that. I take it back. Oil prices were up today a little bit. Not much. Holding support, oil prices. Huh. Again, not sure we like that. We want oil prices to break down like the Washington Commanders' end of game against my Giants. That's what we would like to see. Simple as that. So that's the story of today. Tomorrow, a bunch more big earnings. Next week and the week after, the job gets much tougher. Big time tougher. Wake up earlier, go to sleep later in order to stay on top of all this. And where it stops beats the heck out of me. But let me repeat. Semis, nice reversal to the upside. Still finished down, and a bunch finished down, but some good ones finished up, and the banks reversed to the downside. Less than thrilled. Semis, more important than the banks. Believe it or not. Up next. Yeah, what else is going on? We'll have it all. I'm Gary. This is the one and only Investor's Edge.

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4: With SRN News, I'm John Scott. President Trump was in Alaska to boost Republican candidates with the midterms 3 weeks away. The president was joined by Republican Senator Dan Sullivan and Congressman Nick Begich at a rally in Wasilla. Kimberly Guilfoyle leaving her post as U.S. ambassador to Greece following misconduct allegations. The ex-fiancee of Donald Trump Jr. also denying accusations that she asked a businessman to pay off her $100,000 credit card debt in exchange for access to the administration. Existing home sales rose unexpectedly in September, according to the National Association of Realtors, sales increasing 1.5% last month. The man found guilty of murdering Tupac Shakur, sentenced to 40 years to life in prison. Dwayne Davis learned his fate in a Las Vegas courtroom on Tuesday. This is SRN News.
5: This is Ed Morrissey of HotAir.com for Town Hall. Ken Paxton won the nomination to the U.S. Senate in Texas despite personal baggage from the end of his marriage. His estranged wife, State Senator Angela Paxton, took the extraordinary step of endorsing the Republican ticket and reminded voters what really matters in this midterm cycle. In a general election, Ms. Paxton explained, it's not as much about the individual players on the team, it's getting the whole team across the finish line. She never mentions her husband or the Senate race specifically, but declares her intention to vote for the full GOP ticket. To do otherwise, Ms. Paxton declares, would be to hand the future of Texas to the other team and the future of the country. Voters have the luxury of debating personalities in the primaries. In general elections, voters face binary choices on policies. With Democrats embracing socialism and Islamist radicals, Republicans in Texas no longer have that luxury. We must stand for freedom with the team we have and follow Angela Paxton to fight for that future.
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13: He's got to be pleased with that. 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
14: Comes highly recommended. You're going to feel better if you talk to him.
15: All right. So, a few tidbits. Some, actually, I think they matter. Have you been reading about the ambassador to Greece? This woman, her name is Kimberly Guilfoyle. She has resigned. She was asked to resign. There are texts between her and some man that I need you to pay my American Express bill. It's $100,000, and I promise to. I'm very close to the president. I'm this, that, this, that, this, that, this, that. She's done for. Is that a felony? I think so. As an ambassador? Selling access to get paid? I'm going to guess it is. I'm going to have to double check that. And interesting enough, because I talk about this a lot, I've been getting emails on it. Let me be clear. This crap happens all the frickin' time. She just got caught. So I guess she did the cardinal sin. She put it in a text, and she pissed off the guy that gave her a few hundred thousand, and she wanted more. She says that she will be exonerated. I don't know how you fight texts like that word for word, but we'll see. But what you need to know is that it's a frickin' cesspool in D.C. now. They shoot the middle finger to us every day. Trump just made billions with his family. Biden made millions with his family. The people from Wall Street become Treasury Secretary. The Treasury Secretaries go back to Wall Street.

got pardoned by Trump. Who's that other goblin that got pardoned by Trump that used to be the Chicago, wasn't he the governor of Illinois, the Blasky, or whatever his name was? It's a cesspool. And that's why when Trump says it, when Biden said it, when Obama, we're working for you, kiss mine. You ain't working for us. And then we see some of these people making $180,000 a year in D.C. worth $20 million. Where did that come from? Do you think there's ever any accounting of it? No. Why? It's not we the people. We should be able to have them account to us. How are you worth $20 million on $180,000? If you did it legally, show us. I mean, you are in government. Nothing. Nothing. Absolutely nothing. And it's also pure party. Do you see Trump going after, and the Department of Justice, which, by the way, it's the Department of Trump Justice. All they do is go after Trump's enemies. Do you see them going after friends? No. And look at Biden, under Biden, whatever his guy's name. What'd they do? They went after Trump like crazy. My favorite one is when they said Mar-a-Lago was only worth $20 million or $30 million. What a, that was a scam. Mar-a-Lago is probably worth $250 million, if not more. So they went after Trump viciously. And I'm not, boy, there's some things I think he should have been arrested for. But a bunch of things, no. And that's where I just don't care about any of them. I get people, Gary, you got to take sides. Take sides? They hate us. We're nothing. Do you see how now, all of them, what they're going to do for us? You got Byron Donalds running for governor here. Oh, I'm going to get your prices down. You haven't done a good job in the last year and a half, buddy. I'm going to do this for you, that for you. Oh, yeah, sure. Everybody's doing everything for us before elections, and then they do nothing for us after the elections. But make themselves wealthy. Any of you disagree? You can't. All the facts are out there. They're insider trading. I'm on the Defense Commission, and I'm buying and selling Lockheed Martin and Raytheon when deals are getting done. Oh, I'm on the Healthcare Commission. Oh, we're agreeing to pass this. Oh, I'm buying into those stocks. They hate us. The problem is we do nothing about it. We do nothing about it. And do you know how we get a bunch of Marxists and communists winning elections? Because a lot of people are tired of the same old, same old. The people that told us are conservative or not. People that told us whether they were the middle of the road or not. Trump, he's not a conservative Republican. He's an interventionist. He's a neocon. And for more than a decade, made fun of the Bushes and the Cheneys, saying they're neocons and he would never, ever do this and that. Trump threatened Greenland. And then Biden. Ugh. I would have impeached him for what he did at the border. That, to me, was impeachable. No, nothing happened. Biden's family made $25 million. They're stupid. The Trump family's made billions. Biden family should have gone for it. They only ripped $25 million. Hunter Biden had people pay $500,000 for paintings that wasn't worth $7. That was just payoffs. You feeling me? You feeling me? Why do you think I worry? None of them are acting for us. And when a president and his family make billions, you think they're really considering us? Anyway, I had to get that out today because I've been watching some of these stump speeches. They should

be on Comedy Central. They should be the cold open for Saturday Night Live. Where's the term limits they promised? Where is the campaign finance laws they promised? Oh, that's right. They opened the spigot with campaign finance. They hope we would forget about that. We did. And that's how you get the $40 trillion of debt. $2 trillion deficits are normal now. And over $1 trillion goes towards interest. And it's like, we don't care. And they're making billions. Again, we say none of this with joy. But as Alfred E. Newman said in Man Magazine, what me worry? What? Me worry? Anyway, it's a ghost town here at our house with Winston not here. I keep hearing his barking. I keep looking for his bones and that are not there and all the little things that you used to. Man, oh man. Dogs are great. I'm thinking about another. But I'm going to take a little bit of time. Hey, up next. Enough of them. Back on point. This is the one and only Investor's Edge.

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1: With the Wall Street Business Report, I'm Bill Alexander. Three of America's biggest banks reported third quarter results that signaled fresh evidence that the U.S. economy is holding up despite higher interest rates, with results from J.P. Morgan Chase, Wells Fargo, and Citigroup showing that spending and lending continued to grow from a year ago, while loan losses remain largely contained. The International Monetary Fund forecasts that global growth in 2026 would slow less than previously expected due to advanced economy's resilience in the face of war-fueled energy prices. Six Flags stock sinks after a Georgia roller coaster death. The stock sank as much as 16% following the tragic Goliath roller coaster accident. French investigators are still hunting the hackers who seized control of cooling units at hundreds of supermarkets. The temperature of fridges and freezers rose to as high as 122 degrees Fahrenheit at more than 500 shops and supermarkets across the country. For the Wall Street Business Report, I'm Bill Alexander in Washington.
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0: Well, after going 0-2 the first 2 weeks of Fantasy League, I'm now 3-2. I won again this weekend. I think I got a pretty decent team. And I should be 5-0. If I played a different, I played Drake May the first 2 weeks. And now I've been playing the Detroit quarterback, and now Drake May is kicking ass. So I have two great quarterbacks now. I believe my Detroit quarterback is on a bye this week, so I'll play Drake May. And I think he plays against a crappy team. Yeah, I think. Anyway, so we're, 3-2. The Giants are 3-1-1, leading the East. They could have been definitely 3-2, and they could have definitely been 4-1. That was the weirdest frickin' game. I fell asleep during last night. Buffalo beat the Rams, I guess, in overtime. And they fired the kicker who missed a kick for the Rams and then had one blocked to win the game. I still have no idea how these kickers can kick a football that far. And these goalies for these soccer teams kicking the ball like 70 yards? How do they do that? How do they do that? I get a lot of the questions we get is on predicting. And we try to tell people, We can't predict. There are people out there that's saying that AI is going to be the biggest gigantic blow up. By the way, there's been a big gigantic blow up already. There's a ton of AI stocks down 50% still. Some worse. Yeah, true. And have not come back. There are some semiconductor stocks that are down 50% from 3-4 months ago and have not come back. SanDisk just went from 2,300 to 1,400. We'll see if that comes back. We try not to predict that, but it's out there. Let us tell you for the umpteenth time our biggest worry on this whole thing. Not whether it's good or bad. There's talk that it's going to cure diseases and enable you to do this and that, write speeches for you. I'm sure it does. How the hell are they going to pay off the debt? There's a company called CoreWeave, very highly touted. Their bonds are now yielding 15%. Because they're selling the bonds off left and right. Oracle stock has gone from 345 to 140 and change. This is Oracle. Their bonds have dropped markedly, and to insure those bonds has skyrocketed. And let's be clear about this so you understand. The higher you have to pay to insure bonds, that's the more worrisome the market is for those bonds. The worry is how the hell? First off, there's a lot of debt off the books. A ton. It's over $2 trillion. And as I add up with my rusty abacus, we're talking $3.5-4 trillion every day. I said this on TV this week. Every day. Oh, here's another $40 billion. Here's another $60 billion. Here's another $80 billion. Oh, there's $20 billion. Oh, there's $10 billion. Oh, there's Nvidia, giving somebody $10 billion to buy their chips. It's just remindful, listen carefully, of past blow-ups. Massive debt, massive amount of promises, circular financing, secondary offerings to pay for. We're not predicting it. We're just stating some facts. If I just take out a legal pad and a pen and write down all the debt that is accrued already, and there's supposed to be a bunch more? You have to ask yourself, how are they going to pay this? Where are the sales going to come from? From what? That's what we're stating. Not predicting. But we've already had big crashes in a lot of names. CoreWeave is, I think, I don't know, I'm not even looking at the screen right now, $85? It was $180? Something like that. And there's a lot more. It's $77.81. Highly touted. Yeah, the high was 170. And it's not alone. So just letting you know, for all the questions we get about predicting all this because everybody else is, we're just stating facts. And they're scary. And then they're going to try and do a $2 trillion IPO for this Anthropic that is losing oodles of money and has massive debt. Just stating facts. And let me be clear about another thing. If, in fact, it does get really bad, we'll know it. They'll be breaking them down left and right, all around, up and down. They've been doing a little bit on that. The Western Digital, Seagate, SanDisk. Even Micron hit a little bit in here. Not as bad. That's a lot of memory and storage. So there's been plenty already hit. But I think people are talking about a gargantuan. I don't know. I just know the facts. So stay tuned. We'll be watching. The more debt they continue to pile on, we'll be letting you know. I just don't know how you fit a 10-pound salami in a 5-pound bag. That's an old line. So, have a great evening. Drive carefully. When you get home, do like we do. Quite simple. Make sure you hug your family. Hug your children. They will feel better. You will feel better. I promise they will be well. Hug your pets also. Until tomorrow, have a good night.
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5: Breaking news this hour from Town Hall. I'm Rich Thomason. We are still waiting for the other shoe to drop following deadly strikes by Iran-backed Houthi rebels on the main airport in the Saudi capital, Riyadh. One key question, what will President Trump do?
6: Speaking to reporters outside the White House, Trump only said the Houthis are behaving very badly when asked if he had made a decision. Over the weekend, Houthi strikes on a Saudi Arabian airport killed more than a dozen people and injured hundreds of others. At least one American was among those killed. Trump had said on Saturday that he was weighing his options. I'm Mark Mayfield.
5: Pope Leo is recovering in a Rome hospital following lung cancer surgery. A lower lobe was removed from his right lung. The procedure lasted about 90 minutes. The Pope's future course of treatment remains to be seen. Despite the talk of a so-called energy ceasefire between Russia and Ukraine, Russia continues to hammer Ukraine's energy infrastructure. The BBC's Dan Johnson in Kyiv.
7: President Zelensky has again posted on X saying that his city, his country, has been hit by Russian ballistic missiles without any intelligence being shared by international partners. So that means his people are at risk. They say the cause of this is being investigated. There's been some speculation today this may have been because of weather conditions or because Russia is using a new model of missiles. There's not been any confirmation of exactly what the gap here is that has left these skies vulnerable.
5: Misconduct allegations have led to the resignation of Kimberly Guilfoyle as the U.S. ambassador to Greece. President Trump is stumping in two states today. The midterm elections now just 3 weeks away. The Labor Department releases its latest inflation report this morning. These will be the September numbers. On Wall Street, stock futures in positive territory. The Dow futures up 231 points. S&P futures ahead 17 points. Townhall.com.
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16: Richard in Santa Clarita wants to talk about treasury bills.
17: Yes. Thanks, Justin, for once again taking my call. I've been a listener of this show for a long time, like over 10 years, and I try to catch every episode. But one of the things, I have a question going back to what Steve Teasley used to say, and maybe emphasized it because it were the conditions back then. But he always said that whenever the 10-year treasury is lower than the 2-year, when you have the inverted rate there, he said historically always it follows with a recession. And he said that recession, it may not be next month or in 5 months or maybe even 18 months, but we did have a period of time a while back where the was an inversion that took was a long time lasting, and then finally it switched back to more the normal. So does that mean, and given what you've said about there are so many factors now, from the war to AI and a lot of things competent, will that, how does that hold? I mean, taking that into consideration, I don't think we've had a recession since the last inversion.
16: Yeah, that's definitely true that we didn't have an official recession, because it did invert back in 2023, into early 2024, where it was inverted. I think that we're in a new era. That was post World War II when things were a bit different. Now what we have is what we call in the industry now fiscal dominance, where yes, there can, and there's a lot of manipulation of the yield curve by Treasury, the Fed, they can do it based on issuance. Are they issuing on the long end or the short end, all of that. And then the powers that be, they don't want a recession. They don't want to preside over a recession. So they'll put through some sort of spending packages, whether that's an emergency through some sort of a war, things like that. Whatever it is, they're manufacturing. That's why I say the risk to most, for most people, the risk to markets, excuse me, is really a crash up. That's kind of what you're seeing now. Everyone's worrying about 08 type of deflationary bust crash. And that certainly could happen for short stints, but you've seen those short stints are hit with some sort of stimulus. And in the background now, you have such a large deficit. And that large deficit means huge interest payments. We know it's now over $1 trillion a year, higher than the military spending, at least for now. And what that is basically government spending, right? That's government spending because they're spending on interest and that's going into people's pockets. That's dollars being created. And so that is kind of underlying everything and really, pun intended, no pun intended, trumps everything now to a degree, not entirely, but definitely has this veneer of just stimulus underneath the surface that's coming from government spending and government largesse, government effectively stimulus that's happening every single year with our deficits so large, right? We're at what, 5-6% deficit to GDP ratio, which those are levels that you see during a recession. And so it's very hard to have a true recession when the government's spending that much. The real worry is that eventually if the, either number one, the bond market takes away the printing press, basically saying we're no longer willing to finance you. I think that's more farther off than people understand, mainly because the Treasury issuance schedule, are they issuing the long and the short end right now? And even under Trump, under the Biden administration, they were all kind of pushing on the low end, or the short end, which is issuing short dated Treasury bonds, which I think is what you kind of asked about originally. And that is stimulative to the overall economy. There's a lot of banks that want to own that type of paper. And so they're easy to find financing in the short term. What that ultimate release valve will be is the dollar. And that's the, why the dollar has been structurally weak for a couple of years now. And even when the expectation for Fed rate hikes increases, you're not seeing a big rally in the dollar. I see structural downside in the dollar, and that is the release valve of all of this money printing, all this fiscal dominance, all this fiscal largesse. So I know I talked a lot there, kind of went on a tangent, but hopefully that gave you some perspective on what's going on with that, with the underlying economy and why we're not seeing a recession, even though we had that inverted yield curve.
17: All right. Well, thank you very much.
16: No problem. Thanks for the call, Richard.
18: Let's go to John from North Carolina. How can we help you?
19: Hey, thanks for taking my call. Hey, I have listened to your show for many years, and I'm also a client. And I have, you know, gotten halfway decent at picking winners from time to time. And so now I have the problem of knowing when to trim a stock that's had a good run. So I'd love to hear practical guidelines or practical advice for using tools like, you know, trailing stops or average true range, maybe technical tools that we could use that would help us take some of the emotion and timing out of it. If you have any like rules of thumb that you could share to help us know when to trim, let's say, a third of your position if it's had a really gangbusters streak.
18: That's a great question. You know, I think that any holistic portfolio construction needs to first take into consideration what you want to have your weight in sectors be. And then when you construct what you want your weight in sectors to be, then you can dive into those names that you want to hold. But that in and of itself creates targets for where you want to be in both sectors and in those names. And so the best way to not round trip trades, but ride the roller coaster all the way up and all the way back down is to be disciplined in not necessarily how you're setting your, you know, stop losses to lock in gains, but in how strict you are with your tolerance levels at those two inputs that we just talked about, your sector weights and your individual target weights for your securities. For us, we are pretty strict, right? We have strict construction around how much we're willing to go overweight or underweight the segment benchmark when we construct the portfolios in the first place. And so if we go below or above, we are very strict in cutting names, trimming down on names, maybe some of the position, maybe all of the position. Now, there's some things we know, right? We know that stocks that exhibit positive momentum can tend to continue to do so in the short to medium term, so within the next 10 to 12 months. We know that names that are exhibiting poor momentum tend to continue to do so over the next 10 to 12 months as well. And so it's difficult to have a hard and fast rule. There are times when, you know, we are people, we see names, they have very strong momentum. You're going to want to ride that momentum. But I think it is, you know, the enemy of good is perfect, right? And so in order to have the probability of having the best investment experience, sticking to those constraints you put on your target weights for your securities and sectors is really your best friend. You may want to ride that momentum for this name that you want to hold 4% of. But there's a reason why when you enter that position, you should already have that exit plan, right? Say if I get above 6%, I'm trimming back down to 4. If this gets to this target value, I'm exiting it completely. If it gets to this valuation, I'm exiting it completely. And to an extent, maybe it's okay to have a little bit of tolerance beyond that 6% if it's a really positive momentum name. But understand there are certainly risks, right? You created this plan at the outset to stay disciplined, to avoid some of the pitfalls that investors tend to make. And so having those strict constraints on yourself, I think, is the best way to remain disciplined and when you decide to sell a position. Thanks for the call, John.
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24: Hey, Luke, Justin. Great show. I'm calling in from Southern California with a question about my rollover IRA. I'm retired and I'm 60 plus, and I would like to start pulling money out slowly over the next few years instead of all at once to avoid a big tax bill. My taxes will definitely be higher down the line. Am I a candidate for a backdoor Roth? Any help on this would be great. Thank you.
18: Now, a backdoor Roth is specifically for high income earners who cannot contribute directly to a Roth IRA. It involves making a non-deductible traditional IRA contribution and then converting it. That's not really what you need. What you're asking is there a Roth conversion strategy, i.e. systematically converting portions of your traditional rollover IRA to a Roth IRA over multiple years? These are called Roth conversion ladders. Now, here's why you might be a good candidate, right? You are 60 plus and retired, which means you're not taking Social Security. You're not taking RMDs, which start at 73. And so there's this gap between when you stop working and when you're forced to recognize more income. And so if your current tax bracket is lower now than it will be later, which you said it was, or rather it will be, then it makes sense to pay the tax on the conversion at today's lower rate than on your all future growth and withdrawals down the road. What you probably don't want to do is convert your entire IRA in 1 year. That would push you into the highest tax bracket possible. This defeats the whole purpose of this. So you want to convert strategically each year, filling up to the 22, 12, 22, or 24 bracket, but not going higher. This minimizes your total lifetime tax bill. It's called bracket filling or bracket topping. It's probably one of the most powerful tax planning strategies that really exists there. And this is a powerful tool, not just for you, but for anybody. This is something we help our clients with all the time. We have various tools that can say, okay, this is how much room you have. This is how much benefit you can get out of it. But the key is you need to work with a CPA or tax advisor. You need to map out this projected income year by year through age 73 when you have to start taking those RMDs and you'll obviously be on Social Security. Because you don't want to mess this up. You don't want to push yourself into a higher tax bracket and pay more taxes than you need to. A common misconception is you actually don't need earned income to do Roth conversions. There's no income limit on conversions. Anyone can convert regardless of how much they make. There's a five-year rule on converted amounts, so you can't withdraw the converted principal penalty-free until 5 years after each conversion, but you're over 59 and a half, so it's largely a non-issue. Bottom line, in your situation, a Roth conversion may make sense, but given the tax complexity, it is critical you work with a tax professional. Thanks for the call. Let's drop in another listener question now.
0: Hello. I heard Justin talking recently about there's a possibility of us be going into recession within the next 18 months. And as I understand, recessions don't just happen all of a sudden. It's kind of like a gradual slide into them. I was calling regarding retirement allocations. I have a thrift savings plan, and I was calling just to see what recommendation I could get regarding how to allocate money within that thrift savings plan between the international fund, the small cap fund, the S&P fund, the bond fund, and the cash fund. I'd appreciate any insight. Thanks. I love the show.
18: So it's a very complicated question. The reason why it's a complicated question is I don't know enough about you to give a general, or rather to have a general sense of the important things to know before making these decisions. How much assets do you have relative to what you're going to need? And I don't mean dollar value. I mean, taking into consideration the traditional growth of those asset classes. How far away are you from retirement? How old are you? All of these things change the math. If you're in your 30s, you have a long time horizon. With 30 plus years until retirement, you can afford to ride out a recession, even if one hits in the next 18 months. History shows markets recover well before what your retirement date would be. So maybe you want to have 40 to 50% of the S&P, 20 to 25% in small caps, 15 to 20% in internationals, very low bond exposure for that cash treasuries fund and that bond fund. If you're in your 60s though, the calculus changes significantly. The recession within 18 months could hit right as you're starting to draw down, which is what we call sequence of returns risk. Therefore, you would want a more defensive posture, maybe 30 to 40% cash, 15 to 20% bonds, 20 to 25% S&Ps, way less risky exposure, which would be your small caps. And so that's to say the core of your question about a recession the next 18 months, and generally they do happen more orderly. You always remember the ones that are disorderly that happen all at once. But recessions are inevitable. They are the inevitable part of the business cycle. But how much time you have left before you need your retirement is a key component that one must know before you make those investment allocation decisions. Thanks for the call.
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2: I'm Nicole Murray with Your Money Now. Apple has announced the HomeView, its biggest push into the smart home market in nearly a decade. 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It costs $299. U.S. chipmaker NVIDIA has pledged $250 million worth of computing resources to Britain over the next 5 years to fund AI security research, bolstering the country's ambitions to become a global center for AI governance and security. CEO Jensen Huang said the funds will be dedicated to safety testing and help British researchers strengthen safeguards for increasingly powerful AI. Former Vice President Kamala Harris is urging governments and technology companies to put safeguards in place for artificial intelligence, warning that the window for containing its gravest risks is closing. She also urged the United States to engage China on international rules and standards for artificial intelligence.
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21: Hello, InvestTalk. I was calling in regarding a question on whether or not to reinvest dividends. I know some shows that you suggest that to reinvest the dividends, whether other times you suggest not to reinvest the dividends, but wait, and then you can control it better when you want the stock or ETF price that you want to buy into at. So just wanted to see, for instance, I was retirement age, but still investing in the VOO, the S&P 500. So is that something where I think, is it just best to just get the dividends, and then once it's accumulated by more shares, I'll just make a purchase then at that point rather than just reinvesting it automatically. So just wondered what your opinion is on that, and I'll be listening to your podcast. Thank you so much.
16: Well, this is a great question. It's something that's, I think, evolved over the years, especially as commissions have changed. It used to be, you know, you get a dividend, it's a small amount, are you not going to take that money and commit more to that position and pay another dividend? And so dividend reinvestment was a way kind of around that word, automatically be reinvested in that stock that's paying it. And then you can go and sell it whenever you need that income. But we're now in an age where stock trades are nothing. There's no cost there. So now it's a tougher decision. And I think it depends on the person. Now, if you're a set it and forget it investor, it's something you're buying VO and VOO. If you're a VOO guy or gal, then it doesn't really, there's no real, you're not actively watching when that's going to dip and buy back in. If you're a more active investor and you maybe want to use that money to diversify and be more targeted with that new fresh cash that's in your account, If that's who you are, then I would not reinvest the dividends. But like I said, if you're a passive investor, just reinvest it. Because otherwise it's going to sit in your account and, you know, who knows when you're going to actually get that put in. You're probably going to do it at a time where you go randomly check your account, or you see people talking about the market and how good it's doing. You go check your account. Oh, I have some cash in there. You throw it in. It's usually at a bad time. Probably won't have the discipline to go and buy when CNBC says, you know, market sell-off or market panic or whatever. Those are usually the times that you do want to buy into the market. So it just depends on who you are. But it's certainly changed over the years, like I said, because of the shift away from having to pay commissions at all. But I like that you're buying dividend-paying stocks. That's great. So thanks for the call. Let's go take a live call in San Francisco. We're going to talk to Lynn, listening on KDOW. You have a question for me?
5: Oh, yes. And I love your show. You're the only person that actually tells us what to invest and what not to invest in.
16: Okay.
5: Anyway, Justin, I'm a low income, advanced in age senior. Mm-hmm. And I'm just wondering if you have just a couple of thousand to invest in the stock market, and you're willing to take maybe a higher risk than the average person. And then if you could invest like $400 or $500 a month ongoing, if there's anything that you would suggest to invest in.
16: Well, the first question I have is you're older. You said you're relatively low income. And this money, is this money to live on? Do you have a goal for this money? What is this money going to be used for, and in what time frame?
5: No, this money would be separate from the money I live on. So okay. It would be something I could take maybe a little more risk on.
16: Got it. Okay. And so you're looking for maybe some funds or some asset allocation that would make sense over the maybe medium to long term?
5: Yes.
16: Okay.
5: Probably not too long term because I'm getting up there. Yeah, medium term.
16: Medium term. Okay. So you're willing to take some risk, which means that you can probably get a little bit of equities in there. But in today's world, I would probably want some sort of harder assets. So I would probably have a mix between like a global ETF, because you're probably not going to do individual stocks. It doesn't sound like you probably have the time or the wherewithal to do deeper research on individual names, correct?
5: Mm-hmm.
16: So you want to stick with funds. Probably want a low-cost global ETF. I think that would be the start. There are a lot of good ones out there that are low-cost, but I would focus on global, not just domestic. Then I would probably sprinkle in a good amount of harder assets. So number one, like a REIT fund that would produce some income for you, diversify you beyond just equities. And I also have some sort of precious metals, probably a mix between gold and silver. Precious metals, probably in the 10 to 15% of that portfolio. So those are the three main asset classes. You probably want to mix in a little bit of fixed income, probably shorter duration bonds as well, maybe in the 20 to 25% of the portfolio. So those are the three main areas that I would focus. Sorry, I guess there'd be four main areas I would focus on. You want to lean probably 50% of that being in the global ETF, equity ETF, and then the other 50% spread between those other three.
5: Thank you so much.
16: No problem.
5: I appreciate it.
16: No problem. I wish you good luck and call back if you have any more questions.
5: Thank you, Justin. Take care.
16: You too as well.
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10: With SRN News, I'm Rich Thomason in Washington. Pope Leo is recovering in a Rome hospital following lung cancer surgery that the Vatican says was successful. A lower lobe was removed from his right lung, the procedure lasting about 90 minutes. still waiting for the other shoe to drop following deadly strikes by Iran-backed Houthi rebels on the main airport in the Saudi capital. One key question is, what will President Trump do? Despite talk of a so-called energy ceasefire between Russia and Ukraine, Russia continues to hammer Ukraine's energy infrastructure. Another massive attack overnight, leaving more than a half million Ukrainians without electricity. Misconduct allegations have led to the resignation of Kimberly Guilfoyle as the U.S. ambassador to Greece. President Trump will stump in two states today. The midterm elections just 3 weeks away. The Dow futures up 221. More details, srnnews.com.
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13: Hey guys, love the show. Mark from San Diego. Just looking for your long-term and shorter-term outlooks on oil with all the gyrations in the Middle East. I still own various funds, as well as individual stocks like Exxon and Chevron and that kind of stuff, oil stocks. And I'm wondering if I should trim now or sit on it. I'm in no rush to sell them. But they've been up quite a bit in the last couple of years since I bought them. So just your thoughts for a long-term trim, sit on it or add to it. And I listen to you on the show. Thanks. Bye.
16: There's a lot of lessons to me that have come out of this war. Not just politically. that's one lesson I think everyone's probably learning in some way, shape, or form. But it's also about the oil and energy industries and the dynamics in the oil patch. And to me, the big takeaway is the closing of the Strait of Hormuz was something everybody warned about for a long period of time. And frankly, you know, I've been doing this a long time, 25 years, and I heard about it. Never thought it was a big risk. But it was a big boogeyman that everyone threw out there that if that happens, the oil markets will go crazy. They will go insane. And that would be the end of the world. Well, guess what? We're over 3 months into this. And there are issues. I'm not saying there aren't. And obviously, if it's closed another probably month or two, there'll be even more issues. So it's a problem. But clearly, it's not nearly as big of a problem as everyone made it out to be before it ever happened. Why? Because oil is a global market and the Middle East has the most oil, but it's not the only place to get oil. And so the lesson here is that if this isn't going to moonshot oil prices to levels that allow the big oil companies to extract oil at huge valuations or huge margins, shall we say, then what is? Then what is? So what I did is I said, you know, if you're going to gain exposure, and I'm talking right now, you know, it's okay to have some exposure right now for a potential super spike, because that's I think a pretty good political bet that this will come to a head to a point where prices do accelerate to the upside and it puts pressure probably on the current U.S. administration to do something to resolve it. Right now, oil is at, you know, $90 a barrel in that range, kind of hanging between 90 and 100. Higher, not great, but not a catastrophe for the world. But what it's telling me is that if you want to invest in this space, I don't really feel great about the big oil names, just E&Ps in general. First off, you have to understand that they're price takers. It means that they just get what the market says they're going to get. There's not much strategy behind that. Yeah, there's hedging and things like that, but overall they're price takers. So I said, what about the rest of the energy world? What about transport stocks, meaning the pipeline companies? And then I went and looked at Chevron, Exxon, and then a Williams company. I looked at the last 10 years, even the last 15 years, the last 10 years. Let's look at Williams company. Total return, 14.25%. It's one of the largest oil pipeline companies out there. Then you look at Chevron, 9% total return over the last 10 years. Exxon, 7.5%. Last 15 years, Exxon 6.2, Chevron 6.6, Williams Company 8.5. So clearly, makes more sense to own the pipeline companies. Then what about the refiners? The largest one is Valero. What's that return in the last 10 years? 18.5% annualized. That's an incredible return. 15 years, 18% annualized. Just consistent. And they're not building a lot of new refineries. And it's difficult to get new pipelines built. So it's all about scarcity there. And they can, if they're the only game in town for the most part, they can extract higher returns. So my lesson here is, I want to own those names within the oil patch. Names that have exposure to refining, that have midstream capabilities, meaning moving oil and gas from the wellhead to where it's actually actually used. That's the way I'm starting to look at the oil industry.
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17: Hi, this is Jen in Portland, Oregon, and I have a question about private credit versus private equity. There's a lot of news lately about private credit and investors wanting redemptions, firms not always allowing all of those. And I was just wondering if you can speak to whether private credit also includes private equity firms, or if not, very curious like how those interact. And also, if they are something separate, I'm also curious, like, what private equity firms look like right now in terms of performance. I know that they often have investments in the forms of, like, limited partnerships, reporting that might be somewhat opaque or limited in frequency. I would love to hear the answer on your show. Thanks so much.
16: This is a great question, and there are some similarities and differences. The first similarity, the main similarity, is that they're both private. They're both called private, private equity, private credit, meaning you don't know what the true value is. It is private. It is not public. It's not in public markets. It's not traded every day. That's the best thing about public markets. It is liquid. It is transparent. You know what the value is. Don't let anyone ever tell you that private is better than public. If you're talking about the same asset class, say that. Now, there are private startup investments, things like that, that may be great opportunities. I'm not going to poo-poo those. I've made those and I've done great with those. But if you're talking

0: debt is at or near the top of the capital structure. So that means in bankruptcy, they're the first ones to be paid back. Versus equity, you're at the bottom. And usually in bankruptcy, you get next to nothing. A private credit has to pay you out money. They regularly, sometimes monthly, quarterly, etc. And they need their companies to perform in order to get that cash flow. Whereas private equity, the hope is that eventually they'll sell off the businesses, maybe to another private equity firm, maybe they'll go public. That's the ultimate dream, is to actually take some of these companies they bought and take them public and cash out. But that could be in 5 years, could be 7 years, could be 10 years. They continue to push, kick the can down the road and push winding down a lot of these private equity funds until later and later because they can't get liquidity for these businesses and a lot of them are struggling. And the same with private credit. But once again, you know that easier because they're actually, are they paying you or not? They're supposed to be paying you. Not in PICs, what's called payment in kind, but actually cash. And some of them have stopped doing that. And so that's the difference here. Certainly private credit is safer than private equity, but it does have its own potential issues. And think of it as a very high, very junky, high yield bond fund. It's effectively what it is without you knowing what the value is and hoping you continue to get paid. It's kind of what private equity or private credit is. Hopefully that gave you a good sense of the difference.
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0: We're going to go take a live call and talk to Chris in Pleasant Hill. Let's talk about Roth conversions.
6: Yeah. Hi. Thanks for taking my call. Yeah, I'm just struggling with understanding the benefit of, paying the taxes now versus later because you have less money working for you over time. You know, each year you pay the taxes on the conversion, and in my case, I'll probably have to pay like 24%. I don't know. I just struggle with that fact that I'm reducing my money by 24%.
0: So the concept is very simple, but executing it effectively is challenging without the right tools. So let me explain. So when you're doing Roth conversions, what your goal here is effectively tax arbitrage. Okay. So you talked about your 24% tax rate. Okay. So if you took $100,000, choose round numbers, and you pay 24% tax today, and you're left with $76,000, and you go invest that $76,000, and you earn the same return on that $76,000 over the next, call it 20 years, as you would if you didn't do the conversion and you invested $100,000, and you have the same return, and then you take the money out in 20 years at the same tax rate of 24%, the amount you would get net of taxes would be exactly the same. It would be exactly the same. The numbers are exactly the same. So the only reason to do it is if your tax rate today, when you do the conversion, is lower than what it will be in the future. What you're effectively doing is saying, I want to lock in this tax rate today because in the future, I will be in a higher tax bracket.
6: Right. Okay.
0: Okay. So that's why usually if you're making a lot of money, you're in a high tax bracket, you probably don't want to do Roth conversions. Usually the best time to do this is after retiring, the year after when you're not making, you don't have income anymore. And between that time and when you take Social Security and especially before you take RMDs. And that's what you're also trying to avoid is RMDs and being forced into a higher tax bracket. Because that's what happens a lot, is that you're forced

0: forced into this higher tax bracket when you do the RMDs, and then you have no control. So what you're doing with Roth conversions is you're taking control today and locking in a potentially lower rate. Now, this is what we do for clients, and this is what I say with the right tools you can understand is, what is my tax rate today? What will my tax rate be next year, in 5 years, in 10 years, in 20 years, based on my Social Security income? Do I get pension income? When am I going to retire? How much money am I making today? What am I likely to be making in 5, 10, 20 years? Your entire financial picture. This is what we do for clients. Beyond just managing their accounts, we're also developing these strategies from a financial plan. This is what a financial plan does. Now, we have tools. We're not doing the calculations ourselves. We use what's called Orion planning. Our clients log in and they can see their accounts and all the transactions and everything, but also see all their entire financial picture. They can pull in their bank accounts and credit cards and mortgages and everything else, and I'll put it all together. And we can also say, hey, what are you going to get at retirement from Social Security, right? At 67 or 70. And if we can plan out when you should take Social Security, also based on Roth conversion, right? Because a lot of times it's like, not only should you wait to take your Social Security so that, you know, it grows, but also you can do more Roth conversions between now and when you actually get Social Security. So all of these it's a complex moving picture that you need to put together either yourself or have somebody that has these tools that can do it for you. So that's why you're confused is, number one, you don't understand the basic math, which is it's all about tax arbitrage. That's it. That makes sense?
1: Yeah, thank you very much.
0: No problem. Thanks for the call.
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3: Hi, guys. My question is regarding when you calculate ratios for companies, do you usually use the GAAP or non-GAAP? Because, you know, some of these numbers vary so much. What is your policy when you do your calculations in general? Thank you.
0: We always use GAAP. Now, can non-GAAP be useful? Yes, it can. But far more often than not, especially when you're getting into growthier names, tech names, etc., they're using non-GAAP numbers because they don't like the way the GAAP numbers come out. Remember, GAAP is generally accepted accounting principles. So that, and it's there for people like us, investors, to look from company to company and know that if we're looking at earnings or cash flow or whatever, that it's calculated in the same manner as every other company that's out there. Now, there are wrinkles, once again, that you have to adjust for that can make certain companies look a little bit different than others. And that's why a lot of them use non-GAAP. But the problem is, once again, non-GAAP is just bastardizing the process of telling the public how the company is doing. So if you, and when you hear non-GAAP, one non-GAAP is not the same as another's non-GAAP. They're not using the same non-GAAP process. They're making up their own non-GAAP process and saying, based on this non-GAAP process, this is what our earnings are. But this other company, when they go use non-GAAP, it's a different process. It's a different way of getting that number. So unless you dig into the details, you're probably going to get misleaded. And so that's why we focus on, did I say misleaded? Misled. That's a better way to say it. You're going to be misled. So I would stick with GAAP.
4: KDOW. With the Wall Street Business Report, I'm Bill Alexander. Three of America's biggest banks reported third quarter results that signaled fresh evidence that the U.S. economy is holding up despite higher interest rates, with results from J.P. Morgan Chase, Wells Fargo, and Citigroup showing that spending and lending continued to grow from a year ago, while loan losses remain largely contained. The International Monetary Fund forecasts that global growth in 2026 would slow less than previously expected due to advanced economies' resilience in the face of war-fueled energy prices. Six Flags stock sinks after a Georgia roller coaster death. The stock sank as much as 16% following the tragic Goliath roller coaster accident. French investigators are still hunting the hackers who seized control of cooling units at hundreds of supermarkets. The temperature of fridges and freezers rose to as high as 122 degrees Fahrenheit at more than 500 shops and supermarkets across the country. For the Wall Street Business Report, I'm Bill Alexander in Washington.
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6: KDOW.biz. With your money now. Investors are awaiting the release of September's consumer inflation report, which is expected to show an increase in inflation due to sky-high gas prices. Economists polled by Dow Jones anticipate inflation to have risen by 3.6% on a year-over-year basis, which is up from the 3.4% in the prior reading. The Treasury Department has announced more than $1.2 billion in penalties against Bank of America for allegedly violating anti-money laundering and sanctions laws. The bank's shares dropped more than 2% upon the news. A judge has barred the White House from banning MS Now, CNN, and Politico while their lawsuit challenging their removal by President Trump proceeds in federal court. District Judge Timothy Kelly found yesterday that the outlets are likely to succeed on First Amendment retaliation and viewpoint discrimination claims. Futures are mixed. Ahead of inflation data later this morning, Dow futures up by more than 2%.
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13: Today I had a question on railroad stocks. I just wanted to get your overall opinion. I've heard people talk about them in a positive way, negative. I'm just looking to see what you guys think about them. If you could just talk about why railroad stocks are a bad investment. Just something to kind of help direct me on how I should be looking at these, if at all. I'll be looking forward to hearing your answer on the podcast. And thanks as always, guys.
0: I'm not sure where you're getting the idea that railroad stocks tend to be bad investments. Actually, they're some of the best businesses in the world. They have natural monopolies on a very efficient way to move goods through different nodes in their network. Yes, there are alternatives of shipping via truck or plane, but those tend to be very inefficient, especially when you're moving large quantities of products to specific locations, especially locations where, you know, there's a large population. And if you go look at the profitability of some of these names, I'm just looking at like Union Pacific, one of the largest out there. Their return on equity right now is 41%. And if I zoom out historically, it's basically, I'm going back to a chart all the way to 1998. And through the early 2010s, the return equity is around 10, 11%, but it's been steadily rising. And over the past decade or so, it's averaged 30, 40%. Now, we own a separate rail company than UNP, but it's still very profitable. These are consistent businesses. Yeah, they tend to be cyclical. But once again, they operate an efficient service. Yes, not as flexible as some of the other ones. Before the bulk of the move from, say, the ports to the middle of the country, there's nothing more efficient. Once again, most of them have very strong monopolies on different routes. So I don't know where you're getting the idea that railroad stocks are bad businesses. No, they're actually some of the most incredible businesses out there. They're boring. Sure, they are boring. I get that. Not exciting. It's railroads. It's old school. But the trailing returns are incredible. I mean, if you look at UMP, 15-year total return, 13% annualized. That's very good. Go look at, let's see, the name that we own is also a domestic railroad company. The 10-year annualized return, 19%. So yes, everybody should have railroad stocks on their watch list. Now is the time to buy it? Another question. You know, a lot of them have good momentum now. Part of this is higher oil costs. It makes their service even more efficient or more cost effective, shall we say, because shipping via plane or truck suddenly just got a lot more expensive. So it means that more and more goods are being shipped by rail. I love railroad stocks. Now let's go with a YouTube comment section question. Samium says, hello, InvestDoc. Would like to get your thoughts and opinion on the recent SEC ruling change that effectively scrapped the minimum $25,000 pattern day trading requirement. I see very little media attention on this, and the argument is that it lowers the barrier for more investors. Does this not make it riskier for the investor, especially if trading on margin? How is that rule change beneficial to the market? So usually that pattern day trading requirement is for retirement accounts, IRAs, Roth IRAs. There's not really that issue with taxable brokerage accounts, which is what you would need to take on margin. So that I'll just address it in regards to those retirement accounts. And I think the simple answer is it's important to have some sort of safeguard for the average investor. I don't think that it benefits markets in any way. When I hear benefits markets, to me, it's all about maybe creating more liquidity, more price discovery, etc. And frankly, I don't see this doing either. I see this as a much higher risk that investors will misuse it, especially in today's world, where it's very get rich quick. There's a lot of gambling. There's a lot of day trading. And to do that in an IRA or a Roth IRA just doesn't, I think, benefit the end investor who should be investing more for the long term. Because most traders, they flame out. They don't have a discipline. They don't have a plan. They just hear stories, or they're kind of flying by the seat of their pants. And that certainly is a recipe for disaster. So if you see this change, to me, this is more to do with lobbyists. They want more trading. They want to make a spread, especially high frequency traders and the Citadels of the world. They want more volume that they can make their extra little penny on, or tenths of a penny. And that's what this is all about. This is not better for the investor. It's not creating better price discovery, to be frank. And so I don't like this change.
11: 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Specifically, nothing said shall be taken to be investment advice, or shall statements on this program be considered an offer to buy or sell security. Because such advice is rendered solely on an individual basis, and at times will require that the investor review a prospectus before investing.
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15: Breaking news this hour from Town Hall. I'm Rich Thomason. There to fire up the crowd ahead of the midterm elections, President Trump, one of his latest stops, Alaska. The president says that he and his Republican allies have done much to deal with an illegal immigration crisis caused by the Biden administration and Democrats.
16: They allowed 25 million people to pour across our borders from all over the world. They came from all over, and they came from prisons, and they came from mental institutions, and they were murderers. Murderers, 11,888 murderers, many of whom killed more than one person. They came in totally unchecked.
15: Today, the president stumps for GOP candidates in Arizona and Montana. The midterm's just 3 weeks away. Pope Leo is resting in a Rome hospital following what the Vatican describes as successful lung cancer surgery.
17: The 71-year-old U.S.-born pontiff underwent surgery to remove a growth from his lung. The Vatican said the surgery was successful and confirmed his diagnosis. Leo revealed plans for the surgery on Sunday. He said doctors recently discovered a nodule in his lung and that it was detected at a very early stage. I'm Chris Caraggio.
15: Russia continues its relentless strikes on Ukraine's energy infrastructure. The latest attack has cut electricity to more than a half million Ukrainians. Later this morning, we'll find out how prices fared last month. The Labor Department will release the September inflation report, that is the Consumer Price Index. Bank of America being slapped with a huge fine, more than $1 billion for failing to comply with anti-money laundering and sanctions laws. The Treasury Department announced the penalty imposed on the country's second largest bank. Watching Wall Street this morning, the Dow futures up 163 points. The Nasdaq futures are down 36. The S&P futures 13 points higher. More on these stories, townhall.com.
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24: Benefits from inflation.
25: And the combination there down the income statement, folks. Good morning, Gina Martin Adams. Is the margin resiliency, I would suggest, has been the mother of all surprises over the last 5 years.
24: Well, let it sink in that we have seen 500 basis points of EBIT margin expansion over the course of this year. So EBIT margins are expected to be 20% in 2026. And what's interesting is that's expected to go up to 22% in 2027.
25: And even when you adjust for AI stuff and Mag 7, it's still an expansion.
24: Well, the thing is that the vast majority of that margin expansion is coming from semiconductors. Semiconductor EBIT margins have gone from 16% in 25 to 42% in 2026. Right. And so a lot of that margin expansion is not necessarily AI benefiting us in an efficiency. It's coming from operating leverage in semiconductors.
25: Cameron Dawson with us, Gerard Cassidy on deck, Morgan Stanley with earnings at 7:30. Cameron, your lucky day. Damian Sassauer. 2 days in a row,
24: unbelievable
25: surveillance.
26: Cam, nobody cares about equities. Let's talk about rates. Let's talk about today's CPI print. What will it take to get the Fed to move in October?
24: Probably 0.4 on core, right? So an upside surprise on core CPI on a month-over-month basis. So that certainly could push it. I would say that you also have to watch PPI as well. Remember that we don't get PCE until the day after the Fed meets, which just means that people will be imputing the Fed's preferred metric of inflation from that common CPI and PPI. And there's been some spicy things within the PPI as well. Airfares is a great example of that, where we're seeing higher oil prices, higher fuel prices certainly feed into inflation in certain line items.
26: What's the benefit of going in October as opposed to December? Or for that matter, what's the benefit of pausing and waiting till December?
24: Yeah, I don't know if it really makes that much of a difference.
26: That's right.
24: You know, at the end of the day, when we heard comments like Williams yesterday saying that we could go one more time and then we don't have to hike anymore, the 2 year is daring Williams to do something different. The 2 year yield getting at 4.77, that compares to the upper bound of the Fed funds rate at 4%. So the bond market is still pricing in that we get a hike this year, one more, and then two more hikes next year at least.
26: Are we still calling for 8,000 on the S&P?
24: Look, I think it's very possible. We wrote in our note that all you have to do is just not change anything. 19 times $420 a share gets you to 8,000. But then you could debate, should we be trading at 19 times given these yields?
25: Sorry, how come Damian asks all the smart questions? What's that
26: about? Because I read her notes, Tom.
25: This is the hard... Yeah. Oh, you read her notes? Oh. I never do that.
26: I mean, come on.
24: Apparently.
25: Thank you. Cam, this is the heart of the matter. There's an inertial force, a momentum from a physics basis to this nominal GDP boom.
24: Yeah.
25: What happens when we pull away from 6% nominal GDP?
24: Well, you know, 6% nominal GDP has this year translated into a 36% growth rate for earnings. It is absolutely out of this world. And that growth rate should fall by more than half next year.
25: So then does the market fall by half?
24: I don't think, no, the market's not going to fall by half, but the earnings growth rate is going to fall, which is one of the reasons why we think valuations have compressed, because the market is effectively saying, hey, we're going to go from 36% to 15% next year. That deserves a lower multiple.
26: You know, it's funny because we're here sitting here talking about CPI, we're talking about inflation, yet today the most important thing that many investors, what I'm hearing, are looking at is this Anthropic pre-IPO investor day.
24: Yeah.
26: I mean, are you watching that? What's the takeaway there?
24: Of course, because it really will depend on the health of the underlying business. Maybe we get an S-1 today, which will be really fascinating. That will determine how much capital Anthropic is going to need to continue this pace of growth and to keep the lights on. We don't have a lot of insight into that. And the reason that is important is because that shows you how sensitive this business will be to the capital markets going forward. We think about a name like Google or Microsoft. They're not super sensitive to capital markets because they don't have a lot of debt.
26: They got a lot of cash.
24: But they have a lot of demand coming from people who need to IPO.
25: Cam Dawson, thank you. Thank you so much. New Edge to get us started today on the equity markets. Futures up 11. NASDAQ, a little red and green in the screen, but a churn at 2-0. We'll see with more. And he's again, Morgan Stanley here in 20 minutes. This is an honor. I was doing a panel yesterday, and I was talking about Lockovers, which was a wonderful restaurant up in Boston ages ago. I had lunch with Gerard Cassidy in Lockovers, I think 1988. It was like, you know, halfway back to Nixon was president. Joining us now, the dean of all the banking act out there from Tucker Anthony, RL Day, and RBC Capital Markets, Gerard Cassidy. Gerard, I have never seen, as Cam Dawson just mentioned there, this boom economy, nominal GDP, sheer prop pop of the banks. Put it in scale.
1: Tom, thank you for that very kind introduction. And you're right, the profitability of the industry. I'm glad you actually brought that up, Tom, because sometimes that's overlooked. And if you look at the FDIC data for the second quarter, third quarter, of course, is not available. The industry today is earning record profitability. And this is along with the competition they're having from private credit and all the non-bank lenders. And this industry has done extremely well with the record profits. And the reason being is credit quality is very strong. Just like we chatted over at lunch at Lockovers back in 88, we were heading into a 1990 downturn with real estate, specifically in Boston.
26: Gerard, my eyes are watering looking at the statistics. $66 billion of revenue in the first 9 months of this year among the five biggest banks. Brilliant. Is that well right? Done. I mean, that's a crazy, yes. crazy number. And what we're seeing here with the FICC trading coming off, I mean, you know, what's your takeaway here so far, through the first few banks that were reported?
1: It's interesting because when you look at the numbers, what you see is the traditional Main Street banking. Those numbers are very strong. Commercial loan demand, if you look at the Federal Reserve data on Friday afternoons, up 10% year over year. Bank America's number today. Now, remember how large Bank America is. They had total loan growth over 7%. And so when you guys were talking a moment ago about nominal GDP, the banks tend to grow, the big banks grow at nominal GDP, and nominal GDP growth has been strong, but it really comes down to Main Street banking is doing very well today.
2: We had another flurry of question for you.
26: I mean, if we're looking at net interest margins and we're looking at the shape of the yield curve, are we not? I mean, talk to us about this, you know, environment we're in with high yields, but a flatter curve. What does that mean on a forward basis?
2: We had another flurry of baits.
1: Initially, because of the rise in the Fed funds rate, will go a bit higher. But you put your thumb on it with the yield curve. If the yield curve flattens out or inverts at some point down the road, net interest margins will start to come down, as they've done in the last five tightening cycles. But initially, based on the last five tightening cycles, the margins initially move higher because banks are very slow to raise deposit rates.
25: I want to get to your stock pick because it's a tradition with Gerard Cassidy. He has some stock in the middle of nowhere that we need to buy. But before that, Gerard Cassidy, at this moment for the banks, and you were just brilliant on this. I think Charles Peabody is well aware. The idea that they would be profitable, they would deploy cash. Do we continue with the great American bank roll-up, given this boom, given this profitability, or is that delayed because of the profitability?
1: Very astute. I mean, when we go back to the 1980s, we had 18,000 banks and thrifts. Today, we're down to about 4,300. The M&A activity this year has been very muted because of what you just said. The business is really good.
25: Yeah.
1: So why would a bank CEO want to sell out? So, but I think we have to keep an eye on the 2028 presidential election. 2029, of course, we'll have a new administration, maybe new regulators. There's a window of 2.5 years, in our opinion, of potential big activity
25: right.
1: as the CEOs see that.
25: Name a company out there, Gerard Cassidy, this morning in the lesser banks that is an uncommon value.
1: I would say you have to look at FCF. That's Frank Charlie Frank, First Commonwealth Financial Corp. They're out of Indiana, Pennsylvania. Small community bank of just over $12 billion in assets. And these are the types of banks you want, and particularly in, you know, Main Street America. And we think that this is something that investors
25: right.
1: who are looking for smaller banks could certainly own, as well as a large bank like a Bank America.
25: And I tear up here, Damien. I'm going to get emotional. Good morning, Indiana, Pennsylvania. My uncle was an distinguished professor at Indiana University of Pennsylvania. I had the privilege once of talking to Chad, the founder of YouTube, who went to the school and knew my uncle when YouTube was next to nothing. Out of the Indiana University of Pennsylvania came YouTube. 1,589 employees, Indiana, Pennsylvania, First Commonwealth Financial. That's right, Gerard Cassidy's on. Damian Sassauer with Mr. Cassidy.
26: Gerard, you mentioned deposits, and, you know, I think this is very interesting. I had a wonderful conversation with some of the bankers at Barclays, and we were talking about how one thing AI can do and probably do now quite easily is surfing around for the best deposit rate, right? And, you know, if you can, you know, I guess instruct it the right way, it can move your money and keep flipping from bank to bank searching for the highest deposit rate. Do you think on a forward basis the impact of AI on just, you know, traditional banking is something like that? And can you see, you know, deposits moving that quickly? Is that something that, you know, the market is gearing up for?
1: I would be shocked, to be very candid. Now, Damian, will you give Muse your passcodes for all your deposit accounts to be able to let them do that? First of all, they you try it at Muse today. Go to Muse, have them try to do what you just described. They can't do it. But let's assume eventually they will. Most surveys, 80, 90% of Americans are not going to give an AI agent their passwords to their deposit accounts. That's the only way it's going to work. So will they be able to look at better yields because of AI? Absolutely. Right. But Tom and I have been doing that since we've been kids. You go drive the car or bicycles on Saturday to the branch to buy a CD at Salem 5 Cent Savings up in Salem, Mass. This has been going on forever. But this will take some friction costs out. I agree. But we're right now, it's way too early.
25: It's even like getting She Loves You by the Beatles with their photo on the cover at Eisner's. And your father got angry because it was $1.25 and not 99 cents. Gerard Cassidy to the present. Morgan Stanley here at 7:30. Has it changed Morgan Stanley with the leadership change over the last 3, 4, 5 years?
1: Tom, I don't know if it's a literally it is, of course, with Ted Peck replacing James Gorman, of course. But in terms of execution of strategy, no real change. Gorman really handed off a fine-tuned machine, and to Ted Peck's credit, he has taken this car and just accelerated it down the highway. They are doing very well with that wealth management strategy combined with the institutional banking strategy, and we expect to them put up very strong equity trading numbers today, and they'll have strong wealth management numbers as well.
25: Gerard Cassidy, thank you so much. With RBC Capital Markets, look to catch up with you after the reporting of bank earnings. There is a conference going on. It is not the New Economy Forum in New Delhi. It is not Bangkok, Bramo over in Bangkok with the International Monetary Fund. This is the one that matters for the markets. It is in Dublin. And it is a boom economy in Dublin. Damien's looking for 4,000 square feet in that suburb that Bono lives in. And it's like literally the most expensive real estate on the planet. Planted there this morning is our Tom McKenzie. And with him is the most important financial voice in AI. Sarah Friar is chief financial officer of OpenAI with all sorts of important tech experience, including being at Goldman Sachs and McKinsey. Let us go to Dublin. Tom McKenzie, with the CFO of OpenAI.
3: Here at the International AI Summit in Dublin. Let's start with the wall of demand that you've talked about previously, Sarah. Where are we in that story, particularly when it comes to shipping of AI products, agentic AI, to your European and global customers? What is that wall looking like right now?
4: Yeah, so that surge in demand you're talking about has been massive. We just put out some research this morning saying that here in Europe, for example, we've gone over 50% of all of the tokens we see are agentic. What does that really mean? We've gone from asking to doing, and actually with our new Dots product that's available to all enterprises, proactive uses. If you think about businesses, companies like BBVA, huge bank, deploying it to 126,000 people. Times, really intra-digital native startup here out of Dublin, out of Ireland itself, all the way down to SMEs. I spent Monday night with about 250 women starting, running, growing their own businesses. And there, they're seeing life-changing outcomes from being able to just talk to ChatGPT.
3: Is Europe behind on adoption?
4: Europe is definitely trailing somewhat. If we look at frontier firms that we define as the top 10%, of firms on our platform, only about 10% of them are European in jurisdiction. That doesn't mean Europe is getting left behind. I think we're just at the beginning, but it definitely should be a call to action to European firms to lean in.
3: What is your message to European firms who might look at open weight, cheaper open weight models, or models from Mistral, particularly given the sovereignty concerns, and say, we'll adopt those instead of OpenAI? What is your message to them?
4: I mean, first and foremost, I'm a CFO. So I am like, you should get the right model for the right task at the right price for you. And that's our goal. If you want a frontier model, it's probably going to come with a premium price because you're going to be doing chip design. You're going to be doing breakthroughs in drug discovery. But if you want to be able to use a model at the low end with enough intelligence, but maybe it's in your call center because it's doing a more routine task, I need to make sure, we need to make sure you're getting that model at the right price. We took Luna, which is our cheapest model series. We dropped prices by 80% about 6 weeks ago. We saw use go up 10x. So that tells you there's a lot of price elasticity of demand right now. The other thing I would say to folks that are embracing maybe a Chinese model is also to think about the safety and security elements, right? We know that from a cyber perspective, Chinese models are getting very strong in what they do. We think you want to be on more Western models, frankly, on the cyber front. And so this is another area of huge opportunity, but we need to sell solutions, not just sell fear.
3: You brought up safety, so I'll go there. There's obviously been a number of incidents, Hugging Face notably, but also Australian government websites, executives from OpenAI and other frontier labs yesterday telling a committee in the UK and Parliament that there may be more to be disclosed. Don't know yet. Should frontier labs be the ones who face the consequences if their agents go rogue? How do you think about where the liability should land?
4: Yeah. So maybe just first of all on what we're doing to make sure inside of OpenAI we're doing things that are more safe, more aligned, but also to have transparency when things happen. So I think in Hugging Face's case, we really wanted to get the information out into the world. But internally, we are doubling down on how we think about safety and alignment, putting more compute to bear. Our newest model, Astra, is our most aligned model. But there's even times we pace the frontier, so we might hold back a next generation model, which we're actually doing.
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10: I'm Nicole Murray with Your Money Now. U.S. consumer prices likely surged in September, driven by rising gasoline and food costs. Reuters economists are predicting that the CPI likely increased 0.6% last month after climbing 0.4% in August. The Energy Information Administration data says that gasoline prices soared 7.1% in September. Bank of America has reported third quarter earnings one day after the bank was hit with a $1.2 billion penalty by the Treasury Department. Revenue came in at $30 billion compared to the nearly $30.7 billion that was expected. Earnings per share came in at 91 cents compared to the $1.10 that was expected. Missouri Attorney General Katherine Hanaway has sued Temu, accusing the China-based company of engaging in aggressive and misleading data collection practices, misleading pricing, and false statements about product quality. Futures are mixed ahead of today's consumer inflation report. That's Your Money Now.
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4: This consumption, API-based revenue, some of it is subscription. And then in the consumer, we have this massive opportunity around something like ads that's just getting going. So when I look at Q3 momentum into Q4, it's continuing at pace, which is good to see. And then when I look at areas like cyber as an example, I think that's going to be a big driver of our business in 2027.
3: Very briefly, is that what's being missed by people like Torsten Slok at Apollo putting out a note this morning referencing a survey saying we're still looking for the AI ROI, that we're still looking for that, and that the costs continue to surprise?
4: Yeah, I mean, honestly, I find those reports sort of crazy, because if you go talk to almost any company who's here at the summit, the ways that they will tell you they're already having breakthroughs, right, it starts often in areas like coding. We know that every developer in the world is utilizing now someone like a Codex, our product, for example, or something like a Codex. And what they're seeing, like Cisco, their engineers are saving 1,500 hours per month. They're seeing their roadmap speed up dramatically.
3: Okay.
4: If you go to something like Boston Children's Hospital, one of my favorite examples, not only are we helping a hospital run more productively, but we have actually seen breakthroughs in 40, at up to that point, unresolved children's diseases.
3: Okay.
4: How can you say there's not an ROI clear already in place? So I find that a spurious report.
3: Spurious.
4: We are seeing so much ROI.
3: Sarah Fryer, CFO of OpenAI. Thank you very much.
4: Thank
3: indeed.
4: You,
3: John, Anne-Marie, back to you.
13: Hey, Tom, thank you.
25: There we go. Tom McKenzie in Dublin with Sarah Fryer of OpenAI. A busy morning here. We're an hour away from a huge inflation report. We'll touch upon that with a number of conversations to get there. Damien Sassar in for Paul Sweeney. I'm Tom Keene. Let's do this from the Interactive Brokers Studios of Bloomberg Business Flash. Alexis Christophorus.
14: Good morning. Thanks, Tom. Stock futures are mixed. Bonds and oil are moving higher as investors count down to the latest inflation reading and digest a fresh plate of earnings reports. S&P futures are up by 13 points. Dow futures climbing 171 or a third of a percent. But NASDAQ futures are down about 48 points or one-tenth of 1%. Meantime, Brent crude topping $106 a barrel after more unrest in the Middle East. WTI crude nearing $96 a barrel. Bank of America underperformed its rivals last quarter, with revenue from both fixed income and equities trading missing estimates. Bank of America's earnings statement also made no mention of a $1.2 billion fine from the Treasury Department, which found the bank had insufficient systems to monitor for financial crimes. Shares of Bank of America down about 4% here in the pre-market. Meantime, shares of Applied Materials are trying to recover a day after the company's worst stock decline in about a month. This is after giving an investor day forecast that was pretty light on specifics. CEO Gary Dickerson blaming that vague outlook on factors such as factory space and supply chain issues. And AI startup Anthropic is hosting its investor day today as the Claude developer lays the groundwork for an initial public offering. Investors believe a fair valuation for Anthropic is in the $1.8 to $2 trillion ballpark, and the company expects to match or beat the size of SpaceX's IPO. That's your Bloomberg Business Flash. Tom and Damian.
25: Alexis, thank you so much. They're all coming out early.
3: Yeah.
25: Yesterday, the banks came out early. Citigroup came out early. Morgan Stanley now out early. What we're going to do, we have a plethora of great conversations today. We have a gentleman with us from Citigroup, expert on the seizing changes across South America, Latin America, and his Mexico. We're going to get to that in a moment. But Damian and I first have to look at the Morgan Stanley earnings as we talk to Gerard Cassidy. I see a 186 pulling back a little bit, maybe like all the banks, Damian.
26: Yeah, well, equities trading was huge number. Wealth management kind of coming in a little bit soft. I'm looking for the FIC. Oh, wait, FIC a little bit soft there. So, yeah, no, I mean, but look, I mean, my goodness, look at their deposit growth. I mean, yeah, it's their banking revenue. I mean, beat, beat. So, you know, it's more of the same here. I mean, the banks are hanging in there.
25: They're hanging in there. Each of the headline streams that come out with 20 headlines, even 25 headlines so far for Morgan Stanley, they each have a certain character. What I look for, the ratios, I've got a return on average common equity of a buoyant 17.8%. Round it up. For Ellen Beeson-Zettner, round it up. For Ellen, we round it up from 17.8 to 18%.
26: Well,
25: right?
26: Yesterday you were looking at provisions for credit losses. And let me tell you, I'm looking at Morgan Stanley's here. $148 million estimated was $84 million. So that I'm going to have some questions about as well.
25: Got a huge response yesterday. Thank you, David George at Baird, for our discussion of just below the top line of these different banks, and we talked about the percent return. And I would suggest, Damian, help me here, that Morgan Stanley, Goldman Sachs, they're completely different than the remit of Citigroup or J.P. Morgan. They're really, in, to me, almost in a different business. That line beneath 47% for J.P. Morgan, 39, 35% for the other banks. Morgan Stanley, a little leaner, 34%.
26: Blasphemy. That's, every bank is unique into and of itself. Yeah, I mean, you can argue that Citi's a little more international, Morgan Stanley with its wealth management business. But yes, you're right. I mean, you know, this is all, you know, kind of falling in line with what came out yesterday out of Wells, out of JP and the rest.
25: And we'll have to see now, on the banks. Let me look at Bank of America earlier, today and to get that change up. That was, I would say more Souther. And yes, it's again, it's a dollar. Dollar
26: down
25: under
26: 2.2%.
25: To me, as Gerard Cassidy is talking about, it's the longer view, which also goes in the case of profitability, this boom economy, this boom nominal GDP, but also to the international expansion as well.
26: That's right. And now we're looking at Morgan's, I mean, Bank of America is down 4.3% over, I mean, yeah, I mean, the one shining bright spot here in the financial sector that we're not talking about is BlackRock. I mean, our friends at BlackRock.
25: Thank you.
26: $15.5 trillion in AUM now. They took in another $200 billion in new money in 3Q. I mean, revenue is up 19% year over year. Earnings up 38% year over year at the big BlackRock.
25: We're going to come back to Morgan Stanley in a moment with Herman Chan. What I could say is in 1 hour exactly, this key inflation reports now with the turmoil, in Brazil, in Mexico, to have with us someone genuinely expert who has lived it. He is from Mexico with his public service to the people of Mexico. Ernesto Revilla is chief economist, Latin America. It's Citigroup. I need to explain this first because my family was in Mexico City ages ago for a small bank there called Citibank.
9: Right.
25: It goes back to 1929. You know, the original domestic American experiment to go south. I mean, Citigroup has a huge historic exposure to South America and Latin America.
11: Completely, Tom. Argentina was actually the first global branch of Citi. So the presence of Citi in Latin America, South America, has been there for a long time, more than 100 years in many countries. And right now we turn very constructive on the region, seeing it from the street level.
25: Translate the politics. We'll get to Mexico. And good morning to the Mexican government. I'm told all sorts of people across Mexico City listen to us each morning within the Sheinbaum administration. We thank you so much for your attention south of our border. But go further down. There seems to be a political seismic change from El Paso on down to Argentina. Do you buy it that there's a permanent change in the politics?
11: Definitely. The political pendulum, Tom, has changed from left to right in most of the region. We have had a super cycle of elections in Latin America since the fourth quarter of 2025, and most of those elections have turned to the right. There's a discussion where this is cyclical. Is it an anti-establishment sentiment? Or is it something more structural? We think it's the latter. We will see. But this has had meaningful impact on investor sentiment and the business-friendly approach that these governments are going to have.
26: Hold on, Ernesto. Are we really talking about elections being good in Latin America, being business-friendly for Latin America?
11: For a change, right?
26: It's unbelievable.
11: Remember the pink tide in the early 2000s, the moving to the left, more populism, less market-friendly policies. Now we're going to the other side.
26: So now that takes me to my next question. Bolsonaro, let's say Flavio gets elected. How on earth is he going to cut $40 billion out of Brazil's budget? What comes next? I mean, that's one of the few central banks in the world that's actually cutting rates here. So talk to us about what that means for investors in Brazil.
11: So Brazil has a great opportunity in front. I mean, there are many tailwinds. Commodity prices are high. But there's the fiscal challenge that you just highlighted. Bolsonaro is coming in strong with support. He's the big favorite to win the election. He has Congress on his side. At least there's more on the right side of Congress. But he will have to do a big fiscal reform and the regulation. So far, it seems that it's in his plans, that his economic team is going to be very strong. And asset prices have reflected that. They have moved quite a lot.
26: So when you and Dirk Willer are around your war, and you're in the war room, you're thinking about how to tell investors how to invest in Latin America. You know, I'm looking at the equity markets. I'm looking at the Brazilian Ibovespa. I mean, yeah, okay, it's up 28% in local terms, up over 40% in dollar terms, and the same for Colombia and some of these other. So, I mean, equities, I mean, a lot of it might already be priced in, no?
11: That's right. There's a lot priced in. Now it will depend on execution and implementation. Right. That's the next leg. The global tailwinds are still there. First, Latin America is far away from conflict, so it's a good place to hide and to diversify. Then you have a strong right. commodities, a weak dollar, the political cycle. But now it's up to Latin Americans, and we have to weather the current shocks. Locally, you have El Nino. Globally, you have higher long-term right. rates.
25: I have to ask, and I'm going to be put in the Jane Fraser compliance chair, major timeout chair. Jane is tough as nails. She has Kate Moore watch over me while I sit there. I have to ask with your public service to Mexico. I think from sea to shining sea, Americans in our stereotype tend to look north to Canada and all the tariff stuff in that. Guess what? Mexico is as large, if not larger, away from autos, maybe some of the natural resources, is well. How do you perceive the tariff dynamic between the Sheinbaum administration in Mexico and the administration after President Trump?
11: Well, it's definitely noisy. Remember, Mexico is the main trading partner of the U.S.
25: I think most of our listeners and viewers, including Tom King, don't know that.
11: It is amazing how Mexico has surpassed China and Canada to be the main trading partner of the U.S. And even in the last 10 years, that trade has only increased despite the noise and the renegotiation.
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17: With SRN News, I'm Rich Thomason in Washington. There to fire up the crowd ahead of the midterm elections, President Trump, one of his latest stops, Alaska. Mr. Trump says that he and his Republican allies have done a lot to deal with an illegal immigration crisis brought on by the Biden administration and Democrats. Today, Mr. Trump will stump for GOP candidates in Arizona and Montana. Pope Leo is said to be resting in a Rome hospital following surgery that the Vatican describes as successful lung cancer surgery. Russia continues its strikes on Ukraine's energy infrastructure. The latest attack has cut electricity to more than a half million Ukrainians. Later this morning, we find out how prices fared last month. The Labor Department releases a September inflation report, that is the Consumer Price Index. And on Wall Street, Dow futures up close to 200 points. More details, SRNNews.com.
16: With the Wall Street Business Report, I'm Bill Alexander. Three of America's biggest banks reported third quarter results that signaled fresh evidence that the U.S. economy is holding up despite higher interest rates, with results from J.P. Morgan Chase, Wells Fargo, and Citigroup showing that spending and lending continued to grow from a year ago, while loan losses remain largely contained. The International Monetary Fund forecasts that global growth in 2026 would slow less than previously expected due to advanced economies' resilience in the face of war-fueled energy prices. Six Flags stock sinks after a Georgia roller coaster death. The stock sank as much as 16% following the tragic Goliath roller coaster accident. French investigators are still hunting the hackers who seized control of cooling units at hundreds of supermarkets. The temperature of fridges and freezers rose to as high as 122 degrees Fahrenheit at more than 500 shops and supermarkets across the country. For the Wall Street Business Report, I'm Bill Alexander.

0: that JP Morgan yesterday mentioned they're spending $700 million on AI. So if you're a small regional bank, how do you compete with that? You really need to partner up with other institutions to drive economies of scale, to really make sure you're not left in the dust when things settle down on the technology standpoint.
1: Tom, we're pulling Herman away from the Morgan Stanley's earnings call, so I'm going to be quick here. What do you expect to hear from Ted Pick in today's call?
0: Yeah, I think we'll expect comments on the backlog, how sustainable it is given some of the uncertainty in the rates environments. That being said, I'd expect really constructive comments on wealth management. We're seeing billions of dollars come in in the wealth management complex. That's great to see and will sustain some of the results going forward.
2: Right.
0: Tom just mentioned, there's not going to be less gyrations. The banks are managing their business much better. Morgan Stanley is doing that within the wealth and asset management complex.
1: You know, Herman, let me leave you with this. You know, BlackRock raised $205 billion last quarter of new money. I mean, I'm just looking at wealth management, Morgan Stanley, $232 billion of net new assets this quarter. That is unbelievable. Yeah.
0: And that's higher last quarter of about $148 billion. So they're just doing fantastically well on that front.
2: Yes. Herman Chan, thank you so much. Driving all of our bank coverage.
1: Unbelievable.
2: It's just the times we're living in.
1: The numbers.
2: Dorsen was at Pennsylvania a million years ago, and he learned what I learned, which is, banks, if they're good, they'll grow at nominal GDP. Joining us now with a little bit of experience at Global X, Malcolm Dorsen, a good acquaintance of Damien. Let me just get in this one question, Damien, before you take over the interview like you always do. Malcolm, I'm looking at the stereotype of nominal GDP, and these banks are popping double-digit return. Does it just keep going?
3: Well, looking within emerging markets, I certainly see the opportunity. I mean, across the board, roughly 60, 65% of OPEX at a lot of these banks come from personnel. And given the investment we've seen in technology over the past 5, 10 years,
2: right,
3: and now with the advent of AI, you're going to see cost cuts across the board. So your efficiency ratio should go through
2: the roof.
3: That's
2: amazing. He's looking at you while he says
1: that's
2: that.
1: Right.
2: Damien Sassauer with Malcolm Dorsen.
1: So, Malcolm, you are an EM equity aficionado. We know this. And I'm looking at the MSCI EM equity index up nearly 20% this year. I mean, if you look at some of these numbers, certainly in U.S. dollar terms, I mean, we just had a guest talking, Ernesto, talking about Latin America, Brazil, Colombia. Where do you go in emerging markets after you've just gotten some of these huge, huge returns year to date?
3: Well, you've gotten even bigger returns in North Asia. And broadly, over the past 2 years, I don't think a lot of people are paying attention, but EM's outperforming the S&P by 15 to 17%. So I think we have to decide, have we begun a new cycle similar to 2001 or 2011 where EM was up 45% versus 15% for the S&P? And I see a lot of signs pointing to that could be the case.
1: So how does your run-of-the-mill retail investor here in the U.S. play it? I mean, are there investment vehicles available?
3: Absolutely. So I'd be cautious of your broad passive index, first of all, because
1: right,
3: you think of EM saying that's going to give me the diversification that I need. But at the end of the day, most people have that core investment into the most attractive area of the landscape right now, which is AI, the AI ecosystem, the centers and things of that nature. And if you think you're getting diversification in EM, you're not. 40% of it is semiconductors, tech, hardware. So with more sophisticated...
2: Wait. Oh, Michael Barr just walked in the studio, so there's a fossil here as old as me. I remember when EM was you owned the telephone company and the concrete company.
3: Right.
2: Like literally you owned two stocks and it covered 80% of whatever country's universe. Damien, continue.
1: No, it's
2: please.
1: True. It used to be brewers. It used to be, and energy. It used to be materials. And, talk to us about some of those stodgy old sectors that are out of favor here. I mean, do you get any of that exposure today by investing in EM, or is tech really just dominating the headline?
3: Tech is dominating. You're not getting as much as what you want. So it's great you had someone in here speaking about Latin America earlier, because that is an overlooked region of the asset class. We love Brazil. We love Colombia. We love Argentina. And then other areas of the market that are standing out are Greece and India.
1: Wow.
2: Greece. Well, I have to stop. Greece.
3: Yeah.
2: Discuss.
3: Yeah, Greece, totally
2: besides
3: overlooked.
2: Besides having a better credit rating than France right now.
3: There we go.
2: Discuss.
3: Yeah, it looks tighter.
2: Greece.
3: Still an emerging market, priced like an emerging market, but all three credit rating agencies have upgraded Greece to investment grade, and MSCI has announced an upgrade to developed market status in the second half of next year.
2: So is there a Greece ETF?
3: There is. GREK, GREK is the ETF.

0: Do you need to go to Corfu with Alexis Christophorus to do research before you acquire shares in GREK or whatever?
1: I wish I could say it came with an annual field trip to Mykonos or Athens, but it's probably good to do some due diligence as well.
0: I think much we need due diligence there, and Alexis Christophorus will lead the charge. Malcolm Dorson, thank you with Global X. Just can't say enough about it. With his work at Pennsylvania and Wharton here in Damien Sassard's EM as well. It's been such an active morning of conversations that we were remiss 45 minutes away from a huge, huge inflation report. Ian Lingan over at BMO Capital Markets out with a lengthy note. He didn't write it. Hartman and Choi wrote it. Ian does nothing. He watched the Canadians last night. But, I look at the note, folks, and let's frame this out. Damien taught me this. FOMC go.
2: There you go.
0: Nailed it. Okay. October 28th, next week. I guess, Damien, it's not in play, right?
2: No, I guess not. I mean, look, I mean, for me, it's going to be, I don't know. I mean, I guess the inflation data is one thing, but I really am interested in seeing if we can get a handle on the revenue run rate at Anthropic after this pre-IPO day.
0: And
2: You know what I just heard, actually, that Eric Balkunas, my colleague who runs ETFs here at BI, said there's an ETP, some sort of exchange-traded product that's going to track the price of the pre-IPO shares of Anthropic. I mean, that is just...
0: That's insane.
2: Eye-watering.
0: It is. We'll have to get Bill Chunas in on this. We say good morning across the nation, the way you choose to listen, on SiriusXM Channel 121. Good morning across Canada, across the United States, 99.1 FM, Nathan Hager Radio in Washington. Good morning. Good morning, 92.9 FM in Boston, and Bloomberg 1130 here in Damien Sassauer's New York. Right to it with our news in New York City, Michael Barr.
3: Thank you very much, Tom, Damien, Alexis. The Vatican says the Pope has cancer. More on the diagnosis from Bloomberg's Matt Piper.
4: Doctors diagnosed Pope Leo with lung cancer and removed the lower lobe of his right lung during surgery Tuesday. The Vatican says the surgery lasted about 90 minutes and that the procedure was successful. The cancer, adenocarcinoma, is the most common form of lung cancer, accounting for 40% of cases and the most common among people who have never smoked. The Vatican has canceled all of the 71-year-old's audiences through the next week. Matt Piper, Bloomberg Radio.
3: The Vatican says that Pope Leo spent a restful night in the hospital. Police and a Georgia state agency are investigating Monday's death of a roller coaster rider, including how the man fell out and whether there were problems with his restraints. 42-year-old Hassan Kareem, a school employee from Atlanta, was killed while riding Goliath, the park's tallest roller coaster. Six Flags temporarily closed nine similar coasters across North America after the incident. GOP challenger Bruce Blakeman and Democratic Governor Kathy Hochul clashed during their sole face-to-face debate ahead of the November election. Governor Hochul.
5: My opponent has said this. He says that he's going to bring Trump-style leadership to Albany. He says he's going to cut Medicaid in half. You heard him say that. And he's going to let ICE run rampant in our streets. Okay.
3: Blakeman said Hochul's sanctuary policies were putting New Yorkers in danger.
6: Kathy Hochul has spent $8 billion of your money on illegal migrants for free food, free housing, free transportation, and a free cell phone. That's your money that she spent on people who aren't New Yorkers. I believe she's got her priorities upside down.
3: The feisty hour-long showdown was on New York One. Big-time debates were also held Tuesday in Massachusetts, Maine, Georgia, and Iowa. Global news 24 hours a day and whenever you want it with Bloomberg News Now. I'm Michael Barr, and this is Bloomberg. Tom, Damien, Alexis.
0: Michael Barr, thanks so much. David Rosenberg in the next hour on inflation. That's as good as it gets. Right now, Damien Sassauer and 7.53% bank rate 30 mortgage rate buttressed right up against a record 20-year high of a couple years ago, just under 8%. It's getting ugly.
2: Affordability, huh? I guess that's what it's all about. I mean, housing affordability is getting very, very challenging, specifically outside of the New York tri-state area. But yes, no, I mean, 7.5% mortgage rates, I mean, this is not good for cap rates.
0: I mean, we saw over the great moderation from 6% down to 3%. 4 or 5 years ago, we had this massive spike up, And I can't imagine going through the recent highs of a year, 2 years ago, and getting over 8%. Well, that's new territory.
2: Well, it also reflects rising prices and rising inflation. And think about the operating expenses that these builders and these developers are contended with, and insurance
0: or
2: costs.
0: Or homeowners.
2: Yeah, exactly. So, I mean, this is where it boils down to.
0: One of the themes into 2027, again, at 8:30, the inflation report of America.
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13: This is Ed Morrissey of HotAir.com for Town Hall. Ken Paxton won the nomination to the U.S. Senate in Texas despite personal baggage from the end of his marriage. His estranged wife, State Senator Angela Paxton, took the extraordinary step of endorsing the Republican ticket and reminded voters what really matters in this midterm cycle. In a general election, Ms. Paxton explained, it's not as much about the individual players on the team, it's getting the whole team across the finish line. She never mentions her husband or the Senate race specifically, but declares her intention to vote for the full GOP ticket. To do otherwise, Ms. Paxton declares, would be to hand the future of Texas to the other team and the future of the country. Voters have the luxury of debating personalities in the primaries. In general elections, voters face binary choices on policies, with Democrats embracing socialism and Islamist radicals. Republicans in Texas no longer have that luxury. We must stand for freedom with the team we have and follow Angela Paxton to fight for that future.
14: For anyone who's worried about back taxes, has not filed tax returns, and doesn't know what to do next, stop and listen. 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
15: I'm Nicole Murray with Your Money Now. Investors are awaiting the release of September's consumer inflation report, which is expected to show an increase in inflation due to sky-high gas prices. Economists polled by Dow Jones anticipate inflation to have risen by 3.6% on a year-over-year basis, which is up from the 3.4% in the prior reading. The International Energy Agency is warning that the constraints on the diesel market will extend well into next year. Last month saw global diesel exports drop by 700,000 barrels a day year on year. AAA data says that the national average for diesel stands at $6.27 per gallon. ASML said some customers are expressing an interest in placing orders with the company in 2029 and 2030, providing investors with a view into longer-term demand. The Dutch chip giant said it is looking at ways to increase capacity for 2028 beyond the 30% increase it had previously forecast. Futures are mixed ahead of inflation data. That's your money now.
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0: Oh, a joy. Damien Sassar in for Paul Sweeney. Alexis, do we expect Paul before November?
20: I hope he comes back. Yeah, no, it's he'll great. Be back. I think he's back the end of next week.
0: The end of next week. It's a sojourn. It's just very good. I mean, just as I'll get out.
20: Yeah.
0: Did you hear us before talking about Greece and that we need to buy
2: she
0: the Greek ETF?
20: Are you kidding me?
0: And
20: you
0: we said a road trip to Corfu. Road trip to Corfu.
20: Let's do it. Well, you know I'm on board.
0: We'll see on that. Futures up 11. Of course, it's time for the newspers, Alexis Christopher.
20: And this one is from the Wall Street Journal. There is a new type of mortgage out there that is helping to revive long abandoned neighborhoods. So this is a loan that's based on potential rental income, not the borrower's wealth. It comes from a private lender, looks at property value, potential rental income, and oftentimes personal income. Proof of personal income is not even a requirement. Mm-hmm. And this new loan has helped to inject capital across American cities that could actually use the boost, like Indianapolis, Baltimore, Detroit, Memphis. This particular Wall Street Journal article highlights East Cleveland, Ohio. So now this new kind of mortgage for landlords is flooding the area, and you're seeing real estate investors they're renovating and renting out these vacant and dilapidated homes. And frankly, they're helping out some of these flippers who would have otherwise never taken on these projects because they wouldn't feel like they could refinance
0: So even at this rate, Rebecca, we're still doing flipping.
2: Sounds a bit subprimish to me. I mean, those credit score, that is
20: right.
2: That's dangerous.
20: No credit score, no. How much do you earn? But it is helping a lot of distressed neighborhoods because rental demand is a lot higher, than home buyer demand in these places simply because people can't afford to buy the homes.
0: Do you know where it's flipped? And I have personal knowledge of this.
20: Yeah.
0: There's been a stereotype for decades of endless rentals in Rome and in Paris. And
20: okay.
0: All of a sudden, that is so over. That for whatever reason, the boom economy, Americans in droves, it's hard to rent in Paris all of a sudden.
20: Well, never this firsthand.
0: Yeah,
20: it's
0: never
20: one of the offsprings there, right?
0: Yeah, it's when they speak to me. If they want to watch a movie on Netflix in Paris, that's when they call me.
2: Well,
0: next.
20: All right, here's a question. Do your kids write in cursive? Like, do they write in script?
0: Oh, thank you. I saw this.
20: This is a great editorial. Shout out to the Bloomberg editorial team. Could not be more behind this. We're not supposed to editorialize, but, boy, I like this story. More than a dozen states have reintroduced cursive mandates in their schools, New Jersey and Pennsylvania, the latest among them.
0: Drove me nuts.
2: My mother has the most wonderful penmanship in cursive. It's so beautiful.
20: I am so jealous of that.
2: I mean, it's beautiful.
0: Do we have any experience that the kids got ruined with this stupid policy?
20: So there is some research, and they're saying that forming letters by hand can actually activate areas of the brain that help kids to learn to read, improves legibility, spelling, fluency. And they said right now in some parts of this country, children cannot read the Declaration of Independence because it is in cursive. They cannot sign or write, even print their own names.
0: Thank you. I got to read more on this.
20: It's a good one. I mean, I'll just leave you with this. Think about the last time you received a handwritten note or letter and how special that was.
0: I got one from a wonderful 11-year-old Henry emailed in.
20: Yes, Henry.
0: Henry wrote in, and it was great. But Henry, cursive. You got to learn cursive, Henry. I know you're listening, going to school. Cursive. Get one more. 30 seconds.
20: All right. New York Post. Fix your home gym by eliminating biggest money waste. Okay, really quick. Biggest money waste, that big machinery, the big stuff that you're never going to use that takes a lot of time to set up. So here's what you should do. Home essentials that are easy and affordable. Exercise bands, adjustable dumbbells, and a bench. A bench helps.
2: That's my house. That's all we got.
20: Yeah. This
2: my, my wife has some new contraption thing that,
20: never gonna
2: that
20: use
2: Jennifer
20: it.
2: Aniston with, you know, straps and cords. I don't even know. But
20: and her special water.
2: Little mat. Yeah, and her special water.
20: Of course.
2: Exactly. Exactly.
20: Yeah. No, that's all you
2: workout.
20: Need.
2: That's our workout. That's our house.
0: What's the biggest water container that people can carry around? Are we up to like a full gallon water container?
20: I don't know. I feel like they're getting bigger and bigger on the subways. You just see people.
2: You know, they took the plastic cups off by away from the water fountains on the 10th floor. So I have to carry one of those big mugs around in order
0: really?
2: To. Yeah. They don't have them anymore.
0: I'm sure it was merch from some conference you did. Newspapers, Alexis Christophers, thank you so much. Huge response to this. Mr. Petty a few years back.

0: Breaking news this hour from Town Hall. I'm Rhett Thomason. Ukrainian President Zelensky says his country received no advance warning from Western intelligence ahead of the latest Russian attack on Ukraine's energy infrastructure. The cause of the apparent intelligence breach said to be under investigation. Pope Leo is reported to be resting comfortably following lung cancer surgery.
1: The Vatican said today that the 71-year-old pontiff spent a peaceful night at Rome's Gemelli Hospital after having a cancerous growth removed from his right lung. The Pope's doctor said yesterday's operation lasted about 90 minutes and was completed without complications. Leo is expected to remain in the hospital for about a week. The Vatican says it will release more information on his condition later in the day. I'm Mark Mayfield.
0: Vice President Vance says he was given no heads up before the raid on the D.C. home of Democrat Congresswoman Ilhan Omar.
2: No, look, I did not have advance notice that her home was being raided. We try to run our Department of Justice in a fair and honest way. We try to let the law follow the facts rather than creating facts just to prosecute people we don't like.
0: The feds have been tight-lipped about the raid, which Omar insists was purely political. North Korea is accused of employing a growing number of Americans to hack U.S. companies.
3: The Justice Department says it's arrested at least two dozen people who were operating so-called laptop farms. That's where employees use company-provided computers to steal sensitive data from their employers. I'm Tammy Trujillo.
0: The financial markets will be watching closely when the Labor Department releases a consumer price index for September later this morning. Expected to show inflation rose 3.6% from a year ago compared to 3.4% in the month of August. On Wall Street, ahead of the opening bell, the Dow futures are up 149 points, while the Nasdaq futures are down 39 points. More on these stories, townhall.com.
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0: When it comes to staying healthy, fiber can go a long way, according to the experts.
6: Some doctors believe fiber is the new protein. This comes with a new emphasis on metabolic wellness, just as protein obsession seems to have peaked. Dr. Jennifer Ashton, an OBGYN and nutrition expert who appears on NBC's Today Show, says fiber is good for digestion, your heart, metabolism, hormone levels, and the immune system. But most of us, well, we don't get enough. Dr. Ashton says that's easy to fix by adding more whole grains, beans, nuts, and seeds to your diet, as well as fruits and veggies. I'm Sarah Lee Kessler.
0: Newly released 911 calls raise questions about delays in getting medical help to the Tennessee death row inmate Krista Pike. Emergency crews were reportedly kept outside the Nashville prison for about 30 minutes following last month's failed execution. News and analysis, townhall.com. FBI agents have searched a Baltimore nonprofit.
7: The FBI raided the office of Keys and Powers, a Baltimore nonprofit run by Mujahid Muhammad. Muhammad is an appointed member of the Baltimore City School Board. Agents found more than $4.7 million in government grants and $32 million in Medicaid payments with no reported employees on staff. Muhammad resigned from the school board hours after the search. Willie Nelson, Washington.
0: A Saudi man working as an OpenAI engineer is facing charges after allegedly planting a listening device inside an executive conference room at the company's San Francisco office. The Justice Department says the man is charged with using or attempting to use a device to intercept spoken communications. FBI Director Kash Patel says he was trying to record sensitive information, information about the company's technology. More on these stories, townhall.com.
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9: Get a new focus on personal finance, wealth management, Wall Street, and the economy. Now, Rob Black.
15: We are getting really close to the midterm elections, and I feel like the current administration, the Trump administration, is trying to pull every lever and dial and any crank that it can to show how great the United States is. Some of them are failing, some of them are working.
16: Which is a very good thing. Which is a very, very good thing.
15: I'm most concerned that our administration 2 years ago decided to saddle the United States with a lot of debt when we didn't need it. When I look around, and trust me, I know that lower income and middle class are struggling compared to the wealthy. But Trump's One Big Beautiful Bill helped corporations and helped the wealthy more so than it helped the middle class and the lower incomes.
16: Thank you very much. Very nice to
15: see you. I'm not so sure that we have, how shall we say, the credit card to pull out when we need to on future emergencies when they hit, like COVID.
16: Wrong.
15: And we go, you know what? Our economy is shutting down. We need to send people checks to continue spending. Otherwise, they're going to have no heat. They're going to have no food. I am concerned about heating bills this fall. Cost of electricity for most Americans is about 4% higher. Natural gas for most Americans, but it's about 9% lower, except for the United, except for California, it's about 9%. So I am concerned about some of this. So I'm going to be watching, and I'll be honest, I think the market's got a lot of, I'm going to be watching going on. I'm going to watch what happens with the economy. I'm going to watch what happens with the midterm. I'm going to watch the midterm. So it's going to be over in 30 days. And when it is, we're going to say thumbs up. We now know the Democrats run Congress, or it's a split Congress, or the Republicans main control of Congress. And that's going to talk a lot about the economic agenda for 26th of November, November 2026, through the next election in 28. MasterCard stock is up 8 days in a row. I own some MasterCard. I don't think the run's over. But what's important to note there is I also own some Visa. My kids say, Daddy, I need. They're little need machines. And I say, put it on your phone. And their phone has all my credit cards in it. I rarely say no. Transaction here, transaction there, transaction here, transaction there, everywhere transaction. And those transactions make money. Now, again, will that always be the case for Visa and MasterCard? I can't say that with a lot of certainty. I can tell you it has been for 30 plus years, and I'm going to bank on that for a little bit. Major averages finished Tuesday's session with modest changes, recovering from more pronounced intraday weakness as a late improvement in semiconductor stocks helped stabilize the broader market. The NASDAQ down 0.2%, the Dow Jones Industrial Average down 0.4%. S&P 500 was flat, nearly unchanged. I'm really okay with this market because we are hanging out closer to all-time highs than we are 10, 20% down. And there's a lot of talk about how the average stock is down 10, 20%. But that the big boys are carrying the markets, and I agree with that. The Philadelphia Semiconductor Index fell 0.2%, but it was down as much as 3.1% after the open. What happened? I had some medical imaging that I had to do today, so my morning podcast was cut short. But I woke up a little extra early, and I was watching the Korean stock market, and it got pooped on. It got, oh, I'm walking my dog, and there's a little daisy, and oh no, dog, don't poop on the That's what happened today. South Korea's KOSPI down 5.5%. So that led to us opening up our markets, going, what's going to happen here? So not the world, but the tech world is looking at what's coming out of China with their memory makers and saying there's going to be increased competition by the end of this year. And one thing I can tell you about China, don't say anything that's going to get you kicked off the air, Rob. Don't do it. I won't. But China's really, really good at figuring out how to mass produce something. It takes them a little while. They don't have the technology that Micron and SanDisk has. But when China figures out how to manufacture a product, their ability to scale is often greater than the rest of the world combined. Elon Musk said, we saw that with lithium batteries and solar, for example. Musk was replying to a post about the fresh chip stock sell-off, which is being fueled by Chinese tech player CXMT. The company's president, Cao Kanu, called out key progress in a new cell architecture in Shanghai over the weekend. Refiners were particularly strong today, with Marathon Petroleum up 3.9%, Valero up 4.69%, hitting fresh record highs. The fresh record highs are all about tech. And then you go, oil. But tech is 40% in the S&P 500. Energy is about 3%. Meta Platforms, you made me the most money in the last 90 days, as has Microsoft. And I tell you about what I'm buying, when I buy, not every day, when I buy on the show. Johnson & Johnson down 5.7% today. Disappointing med tech growth and modest increase to full-year guidance overshadowed stronger pharmaceutical sales, leaving Johnson & Johnson the weakest member of the Dow Jones Industrial Average today. Goldman Sachs down fractionally. J.P. Morgan down 1%, roughly. Citigroup down 5%. Nope. Yeah, 5%. Tomorrow we get Bank of America that was down 1.1% and Morgan Stanley before they open. I love the Bank of America earnings call. I'll be extra sexy and special and fun and vibrant on my morning podcast, Rob Black Show, as I'll give you what did Brian Moynihan have to say. And then coming up at the event, and we get CFP Chad Burton for the next two segments. I'm going to tell you about one of my favorite stock ideas in the fourth segment. But at the live event coming up October 15th, that's 2 days from now, 6:30 to 8:30 in, where is it? Not Palo Alto. 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We're still trying to figure out next year if he's going to do webinars and or live events. 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That's this Thursday, 6:30 to 8:30. 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
22: I'm Sid Garza-Hillman, Wellness Programs Director with the Stanford Inn and Resort along the Mendocino Coast with this week's Medical Notepad. Today, we are talking about functional breathing and vascular health. So functional breathing is very important in keeping our stress levels low and keeping our overall stress really managed and really nice. I'm going to take you through a quick exercise that if you're feeling a little stressed and anxious, to come into your breath and calm things down goes a very long way. And it goes like this. Start breathing into your nose and out of your nose. Your mouth is very relaxed and lips closed. And you're going to go in through the nose and out through the nose. And you're going to lighten and soften that breath. So it's almost like you can't even hear it. You're just kind of calm. And as you're breathing, I'm going to now cue you to what is really a functional breath for the human species, which is about a 4-second inhale and about a 6-second out. So right now, just kind of, and the exhale is just a release. Don't push out. Just let it go till it stops. And if you stop before I'm done with the 6 seconds, just wait until you hear me say in. So let's give it a try. Ready? Release your exhale and then follow my lead. And here we go. And in, 2, 3, 4, out, 2, 3, 4, 5, 6, and in, 2, 3, 4, out, 2, 3, 4, 5, 6. Now, again, that was only 2, but to spend a couple minutes each day to just come into that and 4 second in, 6 second out, you will see the calmness and you'll get to be familiar with it. So you'll start kind of settling in that most times. With this week's Medical Notepad, I'm Sid Garza-Hillman, Wellness Programs Director of the Stanford Inn and Resort along the Mendocino Coast of California.
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1: I'm Nicole Murray with Your Money Now. U.S. consumer prices likely surged in September, driven by rising gasoline and food costs. Reuters economists are predicting that the CPI likely increased by 0.6% last month after climbing 0.4% in August. The Energy Information Administration says that gasoline price soared 7.1% in September. Bank of America shares declined over 2% after the firm was hit with more than $1.2 billion in federal penalties, with regulators saying the bank failed to report more than $5 billion in suspicious transactions. A federal judge has indefinitely extended his block on the White House from enforcing a ban on three media outlets that President Trump announced in mid-September. The preliminary injunction by Judge Timothy Kelly says that journalists from MS Now, CNN, and Politico would likely succeed on First Amendment retaliation. Futures are still mixed. That's Your Money Now.
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15: Joining me now, CFP Chad Burton. He's a financial planner. He and I have worked together for over 25 years. Why? Because I was an investment advisor and I knew picking stocks was in my wheelhouse. I did not know that financial planning and wealth preservation would ever be in my wheelhouse. This is a skill set that is unique as well as takes a lot of education. Chad, you've used the term IRAs, IRAs, can be ticking tax time bombs. Explain what that means, because that sounds kind of like a scare tactic.
3: Well, it's a pretty good phrase that actually was coined by a CPA named Ed Slott, who is somewhat famous in our world. The very small world of financial planning and taxes. There's all these different issues with IRAs, Rob, when it comes to estate planning and naming beneficiaries. Today we're going to talk about taxes though, but he coined this phrase and he's got a great website, for people, irahelp.com. So it's a simple one. Even if you're just looking for, hey, I'm 75, how much do I have to pull out of my IRAs this year? But that there's tables on under the resources page, but the issue is that there is a point where you have to start taking money out of your IRAs, 401ks, 403bs, all those retirement plans that you put money away pre-tax. It's been growing tax deferred. The IRS wants their fair share now. Mm-hmm. And so I think the takeaway, first of all, is that most people approaching retirement today, they won't have to start their required minimum distributions. So we're going to use the term RMD for short until age 75. But the rules have changed a whole bunch over the last several years because of the CARES Act. And so it used to be age 70 and a half. Now, if you're born between 1951 and 1959, you have to start at age 73. So example, if you're turning 73 by the end of this year, you have to take your required minimum distribution. But if you're born 1960 or later, the new rule, because of the last CARES Act, is now age 75. So I would be willing to bet that most people are listening or born in 1960 or later. So they're going to be focusing on that year, on that age of 1975, where you have to start pulling money out, your IRAs, 401ks, and things like that.
15: Okay. Did you say the year 1975 or when you're 75 years old?
3: If you were born 1960 or later, the year 1960 or later, your age is 75. So if you're born between 1951 and 1959, that's age 73 is when you are supposed to start. So, you know, if you're turning 73 this year, you're taking them.
15: You know, you were just saying there about IRAs can be ticking tax bombs and waiting until you're 75, 73. I'm going to be honest, Chad, I'm getting older. I was looking at some of my 401ks. I was like, how much is that in Roth? How much is that in regular account? And how much, like, it's frustrating to me because I have no clue how I would do my budget on my own.
3: Yeah, it should be simpler in retirement, but that tax situation gets a lot more complicated in several different areas, whether it's your ordinary income tax, your capital gains tax, then you have things like your Social Security, which is, we could go into it, but there's your adjusted gross income, then there's a modified adjusted gross income, which adds back in your tax-free bond income, and then to determine how much of your Social Security is taxable, you have to add half of your Social Security into it, and then there's Medicare Part B premiums, which have to do with different income levels of your modified adjusted gross income, which don't even match the tax bracket levels. Like you would think that they would go up as your 22% bracket became the 24% bracket and everything would go up kind of lined up.
15: Yeah.
3: It's not. It literally looks like a kindergartner wrote the tax code.
15: It's interesting that you say that because I was just telling my kid, he's struggling a little bit finishing his high school year, just academic wise. And I was like, you're not going to use any of this when you get older. Like, None of it. And now I'm starting to think I might have to use algebra when I'm like 72 years old to figure out, take 3.5 times this and half of that and multiply it by my last 2 years. I think that's when we use our math again, Chad, when we're starting to die and need our income.
3: You know, we're just having this conversation just because how the world is changing with AI and what jobs are going to be available. And I'd say the most that I use from high school until recent vehicles was always math, shop, and wood shop. So okay. Yeah, I think it's changing, who knows, but math is extremely important in all fields. So I think just that understanding of it.
15: This is interesting because I did not know. I'm not going to ask you about math. I'm going to ask you about wood shop. Can you make me something like a mailbox?
3: Not anymore. I used to enjoy it. I remodeled a couple of houses and stuff like that and used to enjoy it. I don't anymore. There's other things I enjoy more.
15: Yeah.
3: So, and then cars just, you know, it just became too complicated to work on the newer ones. So, and I'm not an old car guy.
15: Yeah, for sure.
3: I'm a boat guy. So
15: you are. You still have a boat?
3: Oh yeah. Yeah. We've got 100 hours a year plus wake surfing on a Teak G23. So we're definitely a boating family.
15: God, invite me out one day.
3: Hey, every August team event. Let's go.
15: I miss this year's. I miss that invite. Okay, Chad. So let's move on. Let's get a little bit more content in while we can.
3: Yeah. I think a lot of people ask how much, you know, okay, if I'm turning 75, how much of my account that I draw out? And that's why you can go to the IRS website, but it's almost easier to go to the IRAhelp.com, Ed Slott's website, and go to the resource tab. I kind of jump in and refer to that all the time. But if you, what you do is you have to know to figure out how much you have to pull out in 2026. If you're 73 years old, for example, this year, you need your December 31st, 2025 value, and then divide it by the factor based on your age. And so there's a factor for every age based on the IRS life expectancy tables. But to give you an idea, when you're 73, you have to pull out about 3.77% of your account. When you're 75, about 4.07% of your account. Once you hit 80, you're at around 5%, and 85, you're at about 6.25%. So the older you get, the more you have to pull out because they are trying to get you to drain your account by the time you pass away, essentially.
15: Okay. Even if you don't need it and even if you don't want to.
3: Correct. Yep. Okay. Now, what you can do if you have required minimum distributions and you're lucky enough that you don't need to spend the money and you're giving to charity, you can give a little over 100,000 of that per year directly to a nonprofit organization and avoid paying the taxes. It's called a qualified charitable distribution. So you can write checks and report it to your CPA on your own, or you can actually use forms like from, you know, Schwab and Fidelity and things like that, where they send it directly to the charity for you.
15: So there's a lot of math there. Do we need to defuse this bomb in your words, or is this something we can figure out? Because I'm 10 years, 20 years, and sometimes 30 years away from my final decisions.
3: Well, yeah, I mean, the old way of thinking when I got into the business, first of all, what could happen is, you know, when you pass away, if you have an IRA, Shelly will be able to roll that into her IRA and just move on like nothing happened. It's just her IRA at that point. When I first got into the business, when you would pass away.
15: Do you want to give her social security number too?
3: Yes. If in the past you could leave an IRA to your kids and they could stretch it out, that tax burden over their entire lifetime. And now they have to pay the taxes over 10 years and tax laws changed significantly. So in the past it used to be like put off pulling from your IRAs for as long as possible and spend your cash and your brokerage accounts and things like that, but it's drastically changed. So what happens is you have to realize what your tax brackets are going to be over the lifetime. So you retire and your taxes are one thing. Then you take Social Security and your taxes go up, and then you take your required minimum distributions and your taxes go up again. So what's that blend? Is it significantly more after you turn 75? If so, then you should be spending some of that money now or converting a little bit out of the IRA and moving it to a Roth each year, pay the taxes on it now and let it grow tax-free for the rest of your life.
15: Any last thoughts that we need to know on this topic? Because I think our time is wrapping up on this segment.
3: Ooh, there's a lot to that Roth conversion because of Medicare premiums and capital gains taxes and the widow tax, which we can talk about, which is essentially if there's an age difference or a health difference in a couple, you really got to plan for that.
15: How big of an age difference do you need?
3: 10 plus years.
15: Okay. So 9 plus years, not enough of an age gap.
3: Yeah, it depends what the health is as well.
15: Okay.
3: A little bit of both.
15: Okay, just checking. Just asking for future Rob Black. There you go. I got a laugh out of him. You can always find CFP Chad Burton at his website, chadburton.com. 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This week, there's one. It is Wealth Preservation Retirement Planning in Foster City, Crown Plaza Hotel between 92 and 101. 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I'll get there early. You'll get a preliminary plan at the end of the event, and it's Chad's last live event of the year. You can sign up for it at chadburton.com or robblackshow.com.
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5: Bank of America shares are losing ground. Its earnings came in under Wall Street estimates. The Treasury Department announced this week it's fining BOA $1.2 billion for failing to have proper systems to monitor for financial crimes. BOA says its earnings were impacted by the fine. The bank says in a statement it was already working with regulators for years and invested billions of dollars to comply with anti-money laundering rules. Morgan Stanley is predicting gold will rise to $5,000 by next spring. Though gold is down from August levels, it remains above $4,000 an ounce. Analysts say gold is proving resilient despite the Fed raising interest rates. Crude oil prices rose this morning. U.S. oil West Texas Intermediate at $95. That's your Fox Business Report. I'm Jenny Coselda. Invested in you.
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0: With SRN News, I'm Rich Thomason in Washington. Ukrainian President Zelensky says his country received no advance warning from Western intelligence ahead of the latest Russian attack on Ukraine's energy infrastructure. Pope Leo is reported to be resting comfortably in Rome's Gemelli Hospital following lung cancer surgery. Procedure lasted about 90 minutes. Vice President Vance says he was given no heads up before the raid on the D.C. home of Minnesota Democrat Congresswoman Ilhan Omar. North Korea is being accused of employing a growing number of Americans to hack into U.S. companies. Financial markets watching closely as the Labor Department releases the Consumer Price Index for September this morning. On Wall Street, ahead of this morning's opening bell, the Dow futures 188 points higher. The Nasdaq futures are up 6 points. The S&P futures better by 18. This is SRN News.
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15: Joining me now, CFP Chad Burton. We're talking about different types of taxes that are triggered late in life as you're starting to wind down your financial planning and wealth preservation. Chad, there's something called a widow tax. I'm sure it could be widow/widower. But what is it and why do we need to know this now?
3: Well, this really affects married couples. And we've talked about this on the show before, when there's an age difference or a health difference. And there's a certain amount of assets that a couple might have. And when one person dies, it's not just a situation where you cut the expenses in half, right? If there's a mortgage, that doesn't change. You might buy less food and you might have less personal care items like, you know, haircuts and clothing, but your property taxes are the same. You know, all sorts of expenses do not change when one person passes away. That's why divorce and retirement can be pretty expensive too, because you have the same amount of assets supporting twice as much income. But so when one person passes away, the first thing to note is that the smaller Social Security check goes away and the survivor keeps the larger check. And there's not much of a reduction in expenses, so your portfolio draws tend to stay pretty close to the same.
7: Okay.
3: And the issue is that we've talked about the IRA ticking tax time bomb, where at a certain age, you know, for most people, it's age 75. If you're born 1960 or later, it could be 73 if you're 73 this year, for example. But you have to start pulling money out of your IRAs and 401ks. And so when one person passes away, the survivor takes the deceased person's IRA, rolls it into their IRA, and they have to pull out just as much. But there's a problem in the tax bracket, Rob. So, for example, I'm just going to let's just run this off the 24% federal tax bracket, which is pretty common that I see in retirement for California, for example, if you can afford to live in the Bay Area. So if you're a married couple filing jointly, the 24% bracket, you don't exceed that bracket and jump into the 32 unless you have over $211,400 of income. But if you're single, you start to jump from the 24 to the 32 at $105,700 of income. See what I'm saying? So you're still pulling the same money out of retirement accounts, but your tax brackets accelerate much more quickly as a single person versus a married person.
15: Oh, you know that.
3: The other issue is the capital gains tax is another big problem, because there's actually a 0%, 15%, and 20% bracket. So if you had no other income, and this is hard to explain on air, as I've always said before, because your ordinary income can push your capital gains taxes up. But if you have no other income and you're married filing jointly, you can have up to $98,900 of capital gains tax, taxable income, long-term capital gains tax from selling stock that you've owned for a year or more, or real estate or business, and be at a 0% bracket. But if you're single, it's that 0% bracket ends at $49,450. So there's not as much of a penalty at the much higher capital gains. But that's the biggest issue, Rob, is that if you have a couple and there's a big difference in health, maybe they're the same age, but one person has a bad heart and isn't expected to live much past 70.
7: My wife says I have an evil heart.
3: Yeah, dark black one. That could be
7: like Darth Vader.
3: Yeah. I like it. Or if there's a significant age difference in spouses, where you're trying to plan for the youngest spouse to live till age 100. And so it's pretty astonishing. When we run our financial planning cash flow projections, we always try to have at least one person to live till age 100. And then we model, even if both people are healthy, somebody dying typically at age 90 to 95 at the latest, so that you can see these tax brackets and how they jump. And it makes Roth conversions, especially from the date of retirement to before you start taking Social Security, very attractive, because, you know, that's when your tax brackets are really low. And so there's just the idea that, hey, I'm going to pay taxes at a lower bracket now in exchange for tax-free gross for the rest of my life. But if you look at it in the scope of even that widow's tax, and the scope that our federal government, no matter who's in charge, keeps spending more and more money and putting us in higher deficits, that taxes are going to go up in the future. And if you're a widow or a widower, the taxes are going to go up even more. So, you know, really focus on those IRA to Roth conversions in the first part of retirement. Or if you're still working, you're on track for retirement, you're in great shape, give up that tax deduction now in exchange for, you know, funding that Roth 401k, for example.
7: It's fascinating. I don't want to call them loopholes, because that's the wrong thing to say. But there's so much to know, Chad. It's pretty intimidating for me.
3: Well, the big one is like, okay, when you accelerate your income, right, there's no income limits to convert money from an IRA to a Roth.

0: for the next year until you can prove your taxable income goes down. So there's times when we look at a plan and we say, well, yeah, we could convert, you know, 50,000 a year, certain bracket over the next 3 years, but you're going to be paying a lot more in Irma for 3 years in a row. So why not do 150,000 now, bite the bullet and just get it out of the way and reduce your Medicare premiums for the long run. So there's a lot that goes into that planning. There's two different software packages that we use to really double check our numbers.
1: It's wild, some of the things that come out of your mouth to me as far as the issues that you have to deal with. You know, when you said Irma contacts you, you're being kind of facetious there. It's the IRS who contacts you and they state the Irma law. But how often do clients reach out to you, Chad, and say, I just got a notice from the IRS and, or I'm thinking the IRS may catch this or not catch this. What can we, like, how much is the IRS part of your business plan? Or how often does the name come up? You know what I'm saying?
0: Well, the tax planning is a huge part of retirement planning because, you know, even though we charge based on the accounts that we're managing, I would say more time goes into things like tax planning, financial planning, and cash flow projections and estate planning than the investment side is almost the easier side because that's somewhat, you know, help automated with software and a specific team that does that. So it's huge. I mean, if there's a letter directly from the IRS, that's going to the CPA or the tax preparer. So it's usually something was flagged in the tax return. So what we're trying to do is make it so that things aren't flagged or we're thinking ahead of the time. So CPAs are typically reactive because they're getting the information after the end of the year when we're proactive, when we're running the scenarios and then verifying our findings with the tax preparer.
1: Do you ever flex on CPAs that they're not CFPs?
0: So I still have my return prepared by a CPA.
1: Right? I was kidding, but it's funny to hear you laugh.
0: But I think it's a pairing, right? We have, you know, CPAs that work at APL Wealth. We have former estate planners that, you know, used to do estate planning in the state litigation that work at EPL. So it's a team. And then we're, you know, whether it's the IRA ticking tax bomb and how to defuse that or reducing capital gains taxes for those that have highly concentrated stock positions and charitable intent and those types of things. We're always working on those items.
1: So let's wrap this up in an intelligent fashion, if we can, with this basic kind of content. What do you think is more difficult, reducing the IRA taxes? I just did it too, IRA. I'll say IRA, individual retirement account taxes, or reducing capital gains taxes?
0: IRA taxes, because somebody's paying the taxes. It's either you, your spouse, your kids, your grandkids. Somebody is paying taxes.
1: Wait, I can't have my kids pay my taxes?
0: Not on your RMDs. I mean, your RMDs, you can avoid, you know, a little over $100,000 by giving it to charity, but most people don't want to give that much to charity. They need their IRAs to live off of, right?
1: Yes.
0: Most of America is underprepared for retirement. But you can actually, you know, eliminate capital gains by dying with the money. So if you've got, you know, $10 million worth of NVIDIA and you're married and you're in the state of California and it's community property, when the first spouse dies, everything gets a step up in basis and the capital gains goes away. So how are you planning for that? And when you go into retirement, there's this alternating solution of, do we have too much in an individual stock or sector? Or do we have too much pre-tax in an IRA that's going to really start to burn us at age 75? And sometimes it's an alternating solution where 1 year we might do a large IRA to Roth conversion, the next year we might take a large capital gain. Or we might lump it into a few years so that after that we can enjoy lower Medicare Part B premiums. Everybody's different. We need investment statements, cost basis, and a tax return, and we can, you know, review the options and start to come up with solutions. Great. More on that, like with capital gains too, there's tax loss harvesting, there's long short direct indexing for larger accounts where you can drastically reduce capital gains, there's charitable remainder trusts, donating stock. So I'd say there's more solutions available for capital gains and you can get rid of them as long as you hold it till death.
1: How about if one spouse comes into the marriage with a concentrated position, it's got a huge capital gain tied towards it, and she passes before he does, or vice versa?
0: Well, if it's her separate property, it's going to get a step up in basis for whoever is left. But if it's separate property and you pass away, it's not community, so it's not going to get that full step up in basis. So sometimes we actually dealing with a case where somebody had cancer and there was a lot of separate property, and they realized there was really no reason for this anymore. We're in our, you know, early or late 70s, and it's all going to the kids anyway. So they actually did a transmutation agreement and turned it into community property.

0: So that would get a step up in basis when the person that it wasn't their original separate property when they pass.
1: Very cool stuff. Plug your website real quick and plug the seminar, and I'll tie it up after that.
0: Chadburton.com. Easiest thing. It's so funny when we met that we both had done that with our names, but Chad@Chadburton.com, October 15th, we'll, you know, give visuals on a lot of this stuff. Cause when you're talking about tax brackets and capital gains and earning income and all that stuff, it's really hard to comprehend without some visuals. So show up and it'll make a lot more sense.
1: Did you ever hear the story about who had robblack.com before me?
0: Oh yeah.
1: Okay. Let's just leave it at that. Yeah, exactly. Let's just say he was a dirty, dirty man. And went to jail and was not me. You can meet CFP Chad Burton this Thursday, October 15th, 6:30 to 8:30 at the Crown Plaza Hotel in Foster City. It's a wealth preservation retirement planning event. This could be the last one we ever do together. Maybe, maybe not, but you should sign up for it because it's good to end the year strong with information, starting next year even stronger. You can sign up for the event 6:30, 8:30 this Thursday, Wealth Preservation Retirement Planning with CFP Chad Burton and Ryan Ignacio at chadburton.com or robblackshow.com.
2: With the Wall Street Business Report, I'm Bill Alexander. Three of America's biggest banks reported third quarter results that signaled fresh evidence that the U.S. economy is holding up despite higher interest rates, with results from J.P. Morgan Chase, Wells Fargo, and Citigroup showing that spending and lending continued to grow from a year ago, while loan losses remain largely contained. The International Monetary Fund forecasts that global growth in 2026 would slow less than previously expected due to advanced economies' resilience in the face of war-fueled energy prices. Six Flags stock sinks after a Georgia roller coaster death. The stock sank as much as 16% following the tragic Goliath roller coaster accident. French investigators are still hunting the hackers who seized control of cooling units at hundreds of supermarkets. The temperature of fridges and freezers rose to as high as 122 degrees Fahrenheit at more than 500 shops and supermarkets across the country. For the Wall Street Business Report, I'm Bill Alexander in Washington.
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8: KDOW.biz. I'm Nicole Murray with Your Money Now. September brought little relief to the accelerating cost of living as consumer prices increase again. The Bureau of Labor Statistics reports that the consumer price index rose 0.6% on the month, putting the 12-month rate at 3.7%. Economists surveyed by Dow Jones expected respective gains of 0.6% and 3.6%. President Trump said Taiwan has agreed to buy 30% of the gas from a pipeline project in Alaska. CNBC reports that the the terms of the deal remain unclear. Trump's remarks come amid uncertainty over South Korea's participation in the $50 billion Alaska LNG project, despite his repeated claims that Seoul had agreed to join. Hyundai Motor Group said it plans to invest $15.5 billion from 2026 through 2032 in India over the seven-year plan. Hyundai said it will invest across manufacturing expansion, future technology innovation, and more. Futures have dropped. That's your money now.
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1: Apple is taking on Amazon with new smart home gadgets. The launch adds up to $5 trillion valuation. I'll give you an example of why I think this is important. They're taking on Amazon. They're also taking on Alphabet with Google. I've got a Ring doorbell. I'm guessing Amazon owns that one, but maybe not. It could be Alphabet. It could be Google. I've got gadgets like a picture frame that I know's Alphabet. But all four of us use smartphones. And this new device, when you walk into the kitchen, it's called Home View. And it's got a speaker slash, you know, a little screen. $299 smart home hub. It'll recognize my face and it'll say, do you want to play your playlist? And when my kids walk in, they'll say, do you want to play your playlist? From the, as long as their phone is recently activated, opened, or unlocked is, I think, the right phrase. This is good because Alphabet slash Google would say, you know, for the picture frame, do you want us to use your Gmail account? No. Can you use my Apple Cloud? No. We can't do that.
10: There's not a person in this room who hasn't done that.
1: I like trying to say my ecosystem is my ecosystem, and I love that it can differentiate us. Because I'll be honest, I don't want my spouse reading my emails.
11: You've got mail.
1: So my phone has to be unlocked. It has to see my face, and you can have your emails right here. I'm a big recipe in the kitchen kind of guy. And oftentimes I'll send a recipe from my PC up to my phone, and I'll read the recipe off my phone. Whereas this is good.
10: Hey, what happened?
1: So the headliner of Apple's new range is called HomeView. The company's first home hub, which comes in both tabletop and wall-mounted configurations. 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Some other new products include the video doorbell, indoor and outdoor cameras, thermostats, and even a souped-up deadbolt lock. I was going to say a deadlock bolt, but that ain't right.
12: Wrong.
1: Available November 13th, so roughly a month from today, with pre-orders starting for $299. The rest of the collection will become available in December, just in time for the holidays. There's some wild stuff in this. The thermostats are going to run about $399.50. No, that's for the floodlight camera. Thermostats can be about $199. Now, I've got 4 or 5 of those thermostats, the Nest Home thermostats. And I hate it because, again, it doesn't hit my ecosystem. I've got 2 ecosystems and sometimes 3 ecosystems. I think this is a smart move. I think it'll add up to less than 1% of new revenue for Apple, though. So it's not that much of a game changer. But what do you think about ecosystems? I would love your feedback on it. Drop me an email, rob@robblack.com. That's rob@robblack.com. The higher interest rates that we've seen in the last month changes my view on the earnings season. As the 10-year treasury has gone from roughly 4.4% to 5.2%, roughly. That's a big change in the last 90 days, and most of it took place in the last 6 weeks. And it makes you go, okay, let's think about that for one quick moment. Do these earnings where you have cash that yields 5.2% versus earnings that are yielding 8 to 12% earnings growth, which one do you choose? Because the stocks are more volatile than the bonds and the treasuries. It's a lot going on. The AI trade has led the bull market, but don't bail on the big winners just yet. Again, I think every stock pick and every individual name that you choose is on you. I've got some stock picks that are revenue growth, hypergrowth, without earnings. I'm watching the revenue. I'm pairing it up with their margins. I'm trying to figure out the profitability. I'm getting close, but a lot of companies are under-promising and over-delivering. But not only do I have hyper-growth revenue stories that aren't earning money, I've got trillion-dollar companies that are earning money. I've got mid-cap, I've got small-cap. I prefer the small-cap index that has companies that are profitable versus the companies that are not. For companies that are not profitable, I might skew towards like a biotech index and go, well, they're working on the cure for cancer or the cure for baldness or the cure for erectile dysfunction. Oh, my. Don't say that on air, Rob. But that's true. People will pay for these kind of fixes in their life, especially if they're better and have less complications than other drugs that are on the market. So biotech, I'm okay owning a biotech or two that's losing money, but I'll be honest with you, I can't tell a different biotech from the other. If I was hunting for, the perfect husband or the perfect wife, I could tell you the qualities that I look for. But when it comes to finding the perfect qualities in a biotech company, it's tough because you're in phase one trials, phase two trials, phase three, and any failure in any of those three hurt the stock. You also have, this guy got his medical degree from Harvard or Cornell. And they're great scientists. And I can't tell a great scientist from a poo-poo one, you know? I think that's important to know. Sometimes you get into areas where you're comfortable and stay out of areas where you're uncomfortable. So we're moving into earnings season. Banks did a nice job today. We will learn more in the coming weeks, especially as big tech starts to report next week. And then about a month from now, you get NVIDIA. Of note, NVIDIA, Microsoft have had big moves this quarter. So they're going to be priced for, don't just beat numbers, thump them or raise guidance by considerable. This is a different environment now that the 10-year treasury has moved higher. The proof is in the pudding. The pudding has to have more proof. 3 months ago, we were like, that's 24% earnings growth. That's good enough for me. We're looking for outlook. We're looking for beats and raises. It's a little bit tougher, but not unmanageable. If you want to learn more about what I'm buying and selling, come to the event Thursday night, 6:30 to 8:30. I'll be there around 5:30, and I'll stay till about 9:00. 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You can sign up for the event at robblackshow.com. That's robblackshow.com.

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4: Breaking news this hour from Town Hall. I'm Rich Thomason. Inflation heated up last month. It came in hotter than analysts were expecting. The consumer price index rose 3.7% from a year ago, up 0.6% month-to-month. High gasoline prices played a big role in fueling the increase. Arizona and Montana are on President Trump's itinerary today. He'll campaign for Republicans running in the midterms. The other day in Alaska, he had a dire prediction should a blue wave wash over that state.
5: It will destroy everything that we've built. We've built something in Alaska as an example. Nobody's ever seen anything like it. They will destroy it. They will terminate it. They'll terminate all the jobs, all the oil deals, all the everything that we've made. We've done things. I've done more for this state than any other state in the union.
4: Pope Leo is said to be resting peacefully after cancer surgery at Rome's Gemelli Hospital. Correspondent Nick Harper says the operation lasted roughly 90 minutes.
6: Doctors say Pope Leo was diagnosed with lung cancer during surgery, with doctors removing part of his lung, the lower lobe on his right lung. The Vatican confirmed the news after the surgery and added the diagnosis had been suspected.
4: Bank of America is being slapped with a big fine.
7: The U.S. Treasury announced on Tuesday over $1.2 billion in penalties against the nation's second largest bank for the alleged violation of anti-money laundering and sanction laws. The Treasury says the fines stem from the bank's failure to report over $5 billion in suspicious transactions, including some that were indicative of Chinese money laundering networks. The fine comes days after American Express was hit with a $350 million penalty over similar allegations. I'm Mark Mayfield.
4: On Wall Street, stock futures in the red, the Dow futures down 85 points, NASDAQ futures off 159. More on these stories, townhall.com.
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22: Patient, thank you so much. Do you adjust your Fed call here? You've been aggressive about a call. I mean, this tilts towards the second view, right?
23: Yeah, absolutely. I mean, we've had three rate hikes this year, September, October, December, since the beginning of June. I mean, even before Kevin Warsh started. And it was based on this view that fundamentally inflation is going to stay high. Growth's above trend. The labor market's stable. Inflation is broad-based. And we saw that in today's data. This was in line with our forecast, 0.3 on core CPI.
22: Right.
23: I think this fuels, it doesn't seal the deal that October is going to happen, but we like our call here. And if anything, it could be more hikes than what we have in the base case.
22: Rosenberg just in is more benign. He says the greater economy is in disinflation where AI is nuts. What Peachum's saying is you got to aggregate the whole thing, right?
23: Yes. Yeah, I think AI is part of the story, but if you look at just the number of items that are running with elevated inflation rates, it's not just an AI story. It's high energy. It's maybe some still tariff pass-through that's happening through the data. And it's still very sticky non-shelter services inflation. That is not AI related, and it's shown no signs of cooling.
22: Val Hartman just publishing at BMO Capital Markets. Lyndon's off day, work from home or something. Quote, it was a troubling round of inflation data. That from Ian Lyndon and Val Hartman.
24: Rob, we have the Fed meeting on October 28th. I mean, that's only 2 weeks away and not a lot of data between now and then. We have retail sales on Friday. How much pressure does this put on some of these data points between now and the 28th?
23: I think for retail sales, I don't think there's a lot of pressure there because we're coming off a very strong run rate for the consumer. All data are very volatile. That's something we've been highlighting. So you could easily get a bit of payback in that data. But you look at the trends, it's a strong growth, strong consumer backdrop. I think the PPI data is important tomorrow. But you're right. It's really going to come down to, does the Fed want to hike with the type of data universe we've seen up to this point? We think they will. We think Warsh is going to be able to get the votes to do it.
22: But
23: it's tough.
22: Are you kidding me? The midterms?
23: Yeah.
22: Warsh is going to say to them at the Eccles building, guys, you got to protect my back with the president.
24: Do you like your
22: jobs? Exactly. Thank you. Are you kidding me? You think there could be an October rate increase?
23: I think for the midterms are there. I don't think they would have started a rate hiking cycle going into right before the midterms. But the fact that they started in September and the fact that Warsh has been signaling this hawkish path since the middle of the summer, I actually think it looks critical to skip October, given they're telling us we have a big inflation problem, but there's no urgency. We think there's a lot of urgency here to raise rates.
24: That's the credibility question again, right? I mean, I thought we were past this with Fed credibility being called into question, but I guess not, right? I mean, like, you know, if you're gaming the market, if you're a Fed watcher, you really got to be thinking midterms here, no?
23: Yeah, I mean, the challenge here is now they're in even a tighter spot because before you had some data that could argue for a pause. You had downward revisions to inflation. You had a softer than expected jobs report. We think that those weren't the right signal. We think if you look at the trends, it's still a stable labor market. It's still hot inflation. But now going into the meeting with how hot the inflation numbers are coming in, if they don't hike, they're going to have a real challenge. And you might get a pretty big response on the long end of the yield curve if they don't hike at this meeting, that markets are going to get more concerned that they're not going to get inflation under control.
22: My first study today, Rob Sorkin, was Chinese exports were absolutely jaw-dropping.
23: Yeah.
22: The Bloomberg essay out of Hong Kong was just, folks, I can't say enough paragraph to paragraph how America doesn't understand the China boom. Does that continue?
23: Yeah. I mean, on the China side, what you've seen, if you go back to last year, a lot of expectations that when high tariffs came on China from the U.S., it would slow down the economy. And what we've seen is an incredibly resilient, adaptable, export machine from China, and they've been able to find export markets even right. beyond the U.S. and grow their market share. Eventually, I think that their economic model, they have to broaden out the consumer spending element. But over this year and the next few years, I think this export machine can keep going.
22: Rob, thank you so much. You're a trooper. Rob Sock and PJ. Can we make a note, Sock? Can we be sure Rob gets in the next 10 days? I need to get an update from him. He takes the – they have a Pijam, folks. You don't know this. Across the Hudson River, they have a Hinckley picnic boat.
24: Is that right?
22: Yeah, they take the boat. They don't use transportation.
24: No, we're right.
22: They have a picnic boat that comes right across the Hudson River.
24: Well, I thought they – they're in Newark. I thought they go to Teterboro, grab the chopper. You know, they fly in. They land on the top of the Bloomberg building.
22: It's great.
24: Cuts come down the
22: Rob Sockin, thank you so much. Greatly appreciate it. We'll get you back in here real soon. And why are we doing this? Because we have in the studio what America wants to hear now away from this crazy inflation report. Ted Mortensen is definitive at Baird. David George, by the way, yesterday was brilliant. Was just brilliant. But on technology, we are going to stop, calm down, and listen to Ted Mortensen with his years of expertise on technology. What's the biggest thing we're getting wrong in the zeitgeist about AI?
0: The demand is historic. I mean, you look at ASML's report, look at Samsung's report, look at Micron's report. Now they're booking into 29 and 30. So we've never seen this kind of demand versus supply metric ever.
22: When I look at this, Ted Mortensen, it comes down to the unit dynamics, huge demand is a general statement, but also the price disinflation. We have people going, we're disinflating tokens, usage goes up, et cetera. Do we underestimate the profit challenges forward?
0: In the near term, probably. In the long term, not. This infrastructure build is very positive and, quite frankly, Tom, very inflationary. I'm on so many conference calls, and every single conference calls, GPUs or raw semis are up 15 to 20%. Memory is up triple digits. So in this inflation report, we do have at least a near term inflation infrastructure issue.
24: In the last 3 weeks, you rightly point out, Ted, that over $250 billion in funding has been raised or proposed from Anthropic and SpaceX and OpenAI, on and on. You know, is this going to crowd out investors in other fixed income asset classes?
0: I think it already is. And I think you have to look at these two components. One is the debt market. And I think for my PMs, they were they took notice of $250 billion coming to market on the debt market. So it is stretched. But more importantly, the equity capital markets to fuel this growth have to stay open. And that window has to be wide open for the names like OpenAI and Anthropic and others. Unfortunately, in the last 3 weeks, we've seen three major tech companies postpone IPOs. So that window has closed a bit, and it has to stay open.
24: Ted, what are your thoughts on a secondary market for GPUs and compute systems? I mean, is this a good thing? Does this allow investors to really underwrite
22: their
24: residual value?
22: What, are you buying a computer this weekend?
24: No, I'm just talking trade here, Tom. Come on. No, but seriously, I mean, imagine a secondary market where you can actually get forward pricing on what compute costs. I mean, wouldn't that make your job a little bit easier?
0: I think it's indicative of the early cycle of this of the infrastructure build. We can't meet demand. So an old GPU is going up on price almost 20% if it's not being utilized. I think that's a near-term issue. Long-term, I think that mitigates.
22: Distinguished Ted Mortensen with us, folks, with Baird for decades. I will get to his comments on the United States Navy, of which he has a great commitment coming out of the Academy years ago. What's the thing about the Mag 7 that provides a distinctive feature? Oracle, CDS, or the moon, parse the Mag 7 for us.
0: It's all about free cash flow, Tom, right now.
22: And Microsoft is doing better than
0: you
22: the others.
0: You bet. $19 billion. I don't think they can spend on infrastructure like they would. So you're going to see them have an unbelievably good report on Azure and Copilot, as well as they're free cashflowing around $25 billion a quarter. Same thing with Apple. The reason why Apple is up every single day is $30 billion of free cash flow. My clients are going to balance sheets and free cash flow.
24: So, Ted, the million-dollar question, as you say, is whether or not investors are going to get defensive into year end. If they do indeed get defensive, obviously that's not good for tech. What sectors is it good for?
0: I think one of the, where I'm seeing a little bit of sector rotation right now is in the semiconductor index. It's been weak for the last couple of days, right, pretty brutally. And attribution is key with all my portfolio managers. If you look at the stocks, it was up 87% from a peak. That's a good decade return in a year. Where I'm seeing some interest in rotation is going from infrastructure into software. Take Microsoft, ServiceNow, CRM. Those are the names that, if you really look long-term on the enterprise adoption of AI, those are three companies that are going to right, fuel the AI revolution.
22: And for all of us listening across the nation, frankly, around the world, in continental Europe, in the Middle East, with Ted Mortensen combining your engineering and technology with your public service to the nation, give us a technology update of the drones to come. We all have this uninformed fear of drones. How legitimate is that fear?
0: The genie is out of the bottle. And if we would ever restrict AI development, we're putting our defense industry complex at a huge disadvantage versus China. The amount of AI that's going into new defense budgets is immense.
22: This has been wonderful. Too short a visit. Thank you so much for being with us today. Ted Mortensen is with Barrett and Definitive. We know it with many others, including Wayne Sanders, the public service to the nation, which is a good perspective given the many wars that are out there. Futures negative 27. The two-year yield up 14 basis points. Damien, that's a big move.
24: That's a pretty big move, Tom.
22: To say the least. Line out. Si, thank you so much for this. I really appreciate it. Netflix to lay off 6% of global staff, 1,000 jobs.
24: Wow.
22: They're getting out front of Paramount. Can you imagine what Paramount's going to do?
24: I was going to say, imagine if they got Paramount, right? I mean, weren't they the initial right, bidder? I mean, I can only imagine what the layoffs would have looked like.
22: We'll do this. We'll get more time on this. Are you with me tomorrow?
24: No.
22: Damn.
24: No.
22: Damn. So, okay. Well, Damien Cesar and Tom Keener to get us with a too short a visit here. Nick Frazee joins us right now with Van Eck. You've been listening to The Frenzy this morning here. Just your general thoughts on the separation in the American economy of AI and everything else. I think, if anything, it's just getting wider every day.
1: Yeah, it feels like that. I think that's kind of the nature of markets, especially when you have new technology like that. Either you have adopters and non-adopters, you have businesses that are adopting it more rapidly, and then the rest of the economy, right? So, you know, I guess we try to think in 10-year time horizons. The hope would be that the enterprise adoption continues to grow, and that you'll start to see that pick up, and maybe that gap closes a little bit. We're glass half full on that, I would say.
24: You know, Nick, when I think of VanEck and I think of all the different thematic baskets that you are creating for your investors, we sit here, you know, and casually talk about AI and tech as one big thing, but it's not, is it? I mean, talk to us about those themes. You know, is it robotics? Is it compute? Is it enterprise fintech? You know, where's the demand? Where do you see investors gravitating toward?
1: Yeah, I guess our focus really is to try to look over the time horizon, look at the technology. Where is there opportunity that is, you know, a trend, not a fad, right? What's going to stick, and where can we build a thematic product around that, right? So semiconductors have been a bellwether for us, right? SMH, the largest, most liquid ETF in the industry, and has really been a benefactor of the AI build-out. And then take kind of the step further and saying, okay, where is there opportunity past just chips, right? Obviously, there's a lot more that goes into data centers, so that's intriguing to us. The supply chain that makes it more robust and continues to benefit from all this CapEx spend. So we try to, you know, be where we are and take advantage based on our product set, but then also where's the opportunity moving forward as the technology progresses, and where can we capture and kind of be first to market there.
24: Nick, what do you think about this move in memory? It's a pretty big correction, though.
1: Yeah, it's definitely. I would say that the market probably is consistently looking for being spooked, right? And we definitely see that in the memory. And memory tends to be a little bit more cyclical, but the demand far outstrips the supply still. And, you know, CMXT came out saying that they've made advances, they're increasing, but most of that's going to be DRAM memory, not high bandwidth memory, which is what Micron and SK Hynix produce. And only 30% of their stuff is based on high bandwidth memory. So it could be more cyclical, but the backlog is still there, and it's pretty robust. So it's going to be a while before supply gets
22: up. It's a general statement. Do you have a vision of what the profit will be across all this newfangled technology? It's all about revenue and units, and we're going to do this. Is anybody going to make any money?
1: You know, I think we're starting to see that. I think as enterprise adoption continues to grow, I think you're going to see, you know, revenues pick up and see, you know, companies able to leverage the technology and build more revenues. I think at this, the revenues are largely going to, you know, private companies, the Anthropics and the OpenAIs of the world, and then the cloud service providers and the Mag7. But that's going to disseminate and that's going to move through the stack, I think.
22: Damon, well, get one more.
24: Yeah,
22: here.
24: Well, Nick, I mean, you know, we're going to get earnings from the Mag7 over the next few weeks. You know, of those companies, which one is the most important to you? Which one are you going to be most focused on? What are you looking for?
1: You know, I think they're all very interesting. I think they're doing different things. I think Google is exceptionally interesting because they have their own frontier lab as well. So their build out, et cetera, and what are they using to sell versus what are they using to train their own models? For me personally, as I'm following the frontier models, that's kind of the most interesting of the Mag7 for sure, or the hyperscalers rather.
22: Nick, thank you. Really appreciate it. Too short of a visit. Don't be a stranger. With Vinek, Nick Frassi with us. This morning. Again, Netflix to lay off 6% of global staff. Not a small matter. It's 1,000 jobs out of 16,000.
24: Yeah, no, I mean, there's layoffs coming, I guess, right? Yeah, no, I mean, so I guess, you know, GDP and inflation do matter, Tom.
22: They do, but to me, it's what we've learned today with this magical show that we're having is the two worlds of it. These AI people walk in, like Ted Mortensen, right. And Nick, everything's great. Everything's
24: no,
22: like
24: taking
22: boom
24: your
22: economy.
24: Jobs. Right, exactly.
22: And I got emails from listeners, you know, in Chattanooga. I had someone, I'm sorry, I don't have it in my head right now, but people are going, you guys are nuts. Is, you know, like Rosenberg's talking about.
24: Well, I mean, look, the transition for some of these tech companies, I mean, now that they have to really develop their own compute, which means they have to basically become asset heavy. They have to own, they have to manufacture electricity, right? I mean, what does that mean for the long-term sort of growth of these companies? It's obviously going to hit margins at some stage, maybe not tomorrow, but, you know, these are the kind of things that I keep asking myself and keep falling back on.
22: Yeah, it's been exceptional. Our team just doing a killer job giving you the conversations that we have on inflation, and it is irrefutable. It is an inflation report that moves the market. Let me go through the yield complex. 4.92% on a two-year yield, up a ginormous 0.13% on yield. That's 13 basis points. 5.31% on the 10-year. Even the 30-year bond participates 5.62%. That's not up where it was, but nevertheless, the 30-year lifts as well. The real yield is at 4.93%. It's a big lift, up 7 basis points as well. From New York City, stay with us.
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18: I'm Nicole Murray with Your Money Now. Anthropic is asking a federal appeals court in Washington, D.C. to rehear its appeal in a case concerning the Pentagon's blacklisting of the company's AI models. The Defense Department labeled Anthropic a supply chain risk back in March, and the AI company sued the Trump administration to undo that action. inflation. New York Federal Reserve President John Williams told Bloomberg News that he does not see reason for additional rate hikes in 2027 after one more increase this year. He added that the Fed should look at underlying trends in inflation amid price shocks connected to energy and artificial intelligence. President Trump's diesel deal with Russia would supply the global market with nearly 36 million barrels total. CNBC reports that this is equivalent to about 10 days of U.S. domestic demand. Goldman Sachs estimates that the initial Russian release would only reduce wholesale diesel prices by $1 to $2 per barrel. Stock futures are lower after a hot inflation report. That's your money now.
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22: Good morning. Damian Sass and I, breathless over the show today. Thank you so much to our team, David Rosenberg, Jim Bianco, together. Now we're going to get better and better into the market opening here. Futures a little weight to the tape, negative 30. So the way it works, folks, is on the Berg Terminal, for people that are subscribing, we have, as a general statement, three jewels. We have Simon White in London, a guy named Michael Ball. Where's Michael Ball work out of? Some bar?
24: Yes.
22: Down like Lexington it. Avenue somewhere. And Frank Monkham with us as well, macro strategist at Bloomberg News. And everybody in the game reads these people tick by tick by tick. Out of Chicago and Chicago Mathematics, Frank Monkham with us today. What are you writing about this morning after what we just observed at 8:30?
9: Obviously, CPI, and more specifically, the fact that I'm not surprised that we're seeing 40 basis points on core, because I'm not a macroeconomist, but I'm a macro strategist. I've been in this market for several decades, see inflation pressures coming from energy, and it lingers for more than 4 to 6 months. Typically, you get the leak over into core. So this was bound to happen.
22: How far behind is the Fed as a general strategy estimate?
9: I don't think they're far behind if they move in October. I thought the 20% probability that we had pre this print was just not reflective of, you know,
22: the reality.
9: Yeah. And, I think now it's putting them in the hurt, because if they look at this and say, hey, we want to pause again in October, the market is going to start going back to trading around credibility risk and institutional sort of independence, because, you know, you're 3 weeks away from the midterms. The data is here. It's calling for a hike in October, or at least not a stop and go. If you stop and you go again, then it's definitely going to look like you're being political here, and that's exactly what the Fed doesn't want to do.
22: It's the second time we've heard that today.
24: Tom, do you see what Frank's doing here? He's focusing on the headline. He's not focused on the core like Eric, David, and Rob were earlier. We're talking about energy prices. We're talking about diesel cracks here. We're talking about freight rates. Talk to us a little bit about the spillover from rising energy prices, specifically, as Tom points out, rising diesel prices and refined products, to the rest of the economy.
9: Yeah, absolutely. And this is one of the things we've harped on pretty consistently here over this inflation crisis that we're dealing with, is that this time around we have an issue with diesel. And everyone knows diesel is the inflation transmission vector.
22: And I started the show this morning with a lift in diesel that's not in the zeitgeist right now.
9: Exactly. So this diesel problem is going to obviously feed through into core, because now it's the transportation fuel that's having a problem. So agricultural products, it's going to leak into services. And we're seeing it today, 40 basis points increase in core services on the CPI. That was bound to happen. So and this, if you remember when Warsh in his press conference, this is the first time I've ever heard a Fed chairman mentioning diesel cracks, right? So he's looking at that particular metric now. Not just looking at core. He's looking at headline. He's looking at what's going on with cracks and crude oil. And freight is all part of this, right? I mean, it's this thing that I've called sort of the crude stack. When you've got crude oil, you've got freight, and you've got cracks. You add it all up, that's where that takes you to the price that we've seen at the pump. And within that stack, you know, it's all a moving part. You know, you could have a bit of a relief in freight, then cracks gap out, then cracks come in, then crude gaps out. So the stack stays the same, really. And it even looks like it might get a little higher here if Iran continues to put pressure the way they're doing.
22: Damian, jump in here one more before the opening.
24: Well, Tom, you know what Frank's referring to? And I just looked it up. BCOM, the Bloomberg Commodity Index, the benchmark
22: Love
24: is up 32.2%.
22: People don't know that.
24: This year. That is, and that's not just energy, my friend. That is pretty much industrial metals.
22: That's the old UBS index.
24: And
22: Love
24: that's
22: that.
24: Exactly what you're talking about.
9: Yeah, no, correct. That's exactly what it is.
24: No, right. I mean, and whether or not we see that spill over into the dollar, which we now are seeing, Tom, that is the key.
22: Yeah, you know, we're seeing the dollar. Let's look at that. Before, I mean, I'm looking at a dollar in what no one's expecting is a breakthrough on DXY 102.79. Frank, nobody's looking for a more resilient dollar here, are they?
9: What the dollar is, I think what's happened with the dollar now is that, you know, I was looking at this actually yesterday. It's that when you start, when the Fed actually shifts hawkish, the dollar really starts correlating against with yield differential. Yeah. And we're seeing a now an 80% correlation now with the dollar and boon spreads. So that's spreads, treasury, that spreads over the booms. So it's we're getting into a place where people feel like the dollar might be overextended, right. But I don't think so. I think as if we continue to see this upward pressure in the yield, the dollar is going to continue to perform.
22: Frank Mockham with us. We're going to continue with him after the market opening. What an eventful day. Again, thank you to our team for a set of conversations that have just been first rate. So much of this, look to Bloomberg Podcasts to get the digital files of all these good conversations, sometimes needed for Global Wall Street as well. The VIX goes up 0.56 points, getting near 16, not there yet, 15.83. We quoted the yields, two-year yield, 12 basis points, substantial move. The dollar, we see stronger dollar as well. But again, I go to oil, 106 earlier. Right now, call it a 105 on Brent crude. And that diesel flat now in Europe. After the inflation report, markets adjust with red on the screen. Here's Alexis Christophers.
10: And we have got stocks and bonds starting the trading day lower after a hotter than expected read on inflation. Boosted bets that the Fed will keep on raising interest rates. We've got the S&P 500 down about 35 points. Dow Jones Industrial Average slipping 114 or a quarter of a percent. NASDAQ Composite down 178 points or 0.6% to start our day. Meantime, yields are higher now across the board. The two-year yield, 4.91%. The 10-year, 5.30%. And the 30-year yield up 5 basis points to 5.61%. All of this as oil continues to remain elevated. Brent crude, 106 a barrel. WTI crude, 95.46 a barrel. Bloomberg Dollar Spot Index up nearly 0.5% at 12.30.32. The Japanese yen down 0.3% at 158.88 against the U.S. dollar. Spot gold now at 40.92 the ounce. And we have got to call out Netflix. The stock is up 0.5%. The Wall Street Journal reporting it's cutting about 1,000 jobs, biggest round of layoffs in 4 years. It continues to struggle with slowing growth. Netflix releasing earnings, by the way, on Tuesday. That's your Bloomberg Opening Bell report. Tom and Damian.
22: Alexis, thanks. We're going to do two conversations here to Frank Mockham as well. I'll get it in a question quickly before Damian. I got to go to your Chicago math, which is on the back end of the equation. There's the unknown unknown, just the epsilon, just the mix out there of stuff we just don't know. How certain are you? What is your conviction level versus that unknown unknown where we just don't know what we're looking at?
9: Speaking about inflation more specifically?
22: Of everything. This the swirl that's out there right now.
24: The uncertainty of the moment.
9: Yeah. I think you got to tie it all back to what's going on also in equities. You know, we've looked at, you know, sort of this macro divergence where we're seeing volatility in rates spiking, oil obviously, but it's not, it hasn't really transferred into equities volatility. So what is going to be that transmission mechanism for equities to really start, you know, being on the back foot here? And I think it's all connected now to this AI build out and the fact that yields are going to continue to stay elevated. And it's not so much, we talked about the level of yields not so much being the issue, but the volatility of yields, but it's also the theta of yields. And what I've been by the theta of yields, it's how long yields stay elevated.
22: Right.
9: So if we gap into a higher range, volatility stays high, yields stay high over a stretched out theta. This is where I think the transmission mechanism into equities actually
22: takes place. Damian, save me here, folks. Frank is talking my gospel on theta the time function of the x-axis. Damien Sassauer to save the interview.
24: Well, I think it's about interest rate volatility. I mean, you're absolutely right, Frank, but where is it going to hit first? It's going to hit spreads, right? It's going to hit financial conditions. And I think that's where I'm focused most on is at what point do you see this crowding out that Jim Bianco and people are talking about, the crowding out of, let's call it, price inelastic borrowers, such as we've seen from, you know, big tech in the Mag 7, sort of crowding out the rest of the universe. I mean, we're starting to get little elements of that, I think, in the triple C's and single B's and EM. What are you guys seeing?
9: Yeah, I mean, the lower quality, pocket is starting to gap out already.
24: Yeah.
9: But I think that there could be a little bit of a head fake here going into fourth quarter, because if you look at the issuance calendar for some of the AI CapEx name, they're going to be that calendar is going to slow down a little bit. So it's going to look like spread's going to come in a bit, but then you get a good chunk of issuance coming back again. And then from there, it's going to be nonstop, right? So we're not out of the woods here. As you mentioned, these issuers are rate insensitive. 5%, 6%, 7% doesn't really matter if your ROI is 20%.
24: Well, Tom, I'll tell you something. In the emerging markets, they are not price insensitive, right? And I can tell you this. You know, we have a maturity coming up in 2028 in EM, and you're going to have to start, they're going to have to start raising debt in January of next year, which is, seasonally speaking, first quarter is the biggest time for them to raise. And, I mean, I just, if we see more of this this issuance out of AI, it's going to do some damage.
22: Frank Blackham, thank you so much. Macro strategist Bloomberg has looked for his work on the terminal and frankly quoted worldwide as well. Some great insights tying in finance, investment, his mathematics and economics as well. Red and green in the screen. I got a Dow lift. It's fractional, but nevertheless, a lift coming off the inflation report. Bank of America falls 8.3%.
24: Wow.
22: There's no other conversation today. Our Jonathan Farrow in conversation with Brian Moynihan, I believe at 2 p.m. Without question, the conversation of the day is the big bank drops 8%. From New York City, Bloomberg Surveillance.
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12: I don't even recognize myself anymore.
14: I'm really worried about him. His addiction. I haven't seen him like this. Ever.
12: Hey, look, I never wanted to start using. I knew the drill, but I was out of options.
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26: With SRN News, I'm Rich Thomason in Washington. Inflation heated up last month. In fact, it came in hotter than analysts were expecting. The consumer price index was 3.7% from a year ago. It was up 0.6% month over month. High gasoline prices playing a major role in fueling that increase. Still waiting for the other shoe to drop following deadly strikes by Iran-backed Houthi rebels on the main airport in the Saudi capital, Riyadh. One big question is, what will President Trump do? Pope Leo is recovering in a Rome hospital following lung cancer surgery. A lower lobe was removed from his right lung. The procedure took about 90 minutes. The Pope's future course of treatment remains to be seen. Despite all the talk of a so-called energy ceasefire between Russia and Ukraine, Russia continues to hammer away at Ukraine's energy infrastructure. More details at SRNNews.com.
0: With the Wall Street Business Report, I'm Bill Alexander. Three of America's biggest banks reported third quarter results that signaled fresh evidence that the U.S. economy is holding up despite higher interest rates, with results from J.P. Morgan Chase, Wells Fargo, and Citigroup showing that spending and lending continued to grow from a year ago, while loan losses remain largely contained. The International Monetary Fund forecasts that global growth in 2026 would slow less than previously expected due to advanced economy's resilience in the face of war-fueled energy prices. Six Flags stock sinks after a Georgia roller coaster death. The stock sank as much as 16% following the tragic Goliath roller coaster accident. French investigators are still hunting the hackers who seized control of cooling units at hundreds of supermarkets. The temperature of fridges and freezers rose to as high as 122 degrees Fahrenheit at more than 500 shops and supermarkets across the country. For the Wall Street Business Report, I'm Bill Alexander in Washington.
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10: From the Bloomberg Interactive Brokers Studio, I'm Alexis Christophorus. Stocks are mixed after consumer prices advanced at the fastest pace in 5 months in September, led higher by rising fuel costs. On an annual basis, consumer prices rose 3.7%, while a core reading picked up 2.6%. Traders now weigh three rate hikes from the Fed by March. The S&P 500 is now down 24 points. Dow Jones Industrial Average up 153, but the NASDAQ down 127. NASDAQ 100 off about 200 points. Brent crude sitting at 106 a barrel. WTI crude at 95.50 a barrel. And yields are higher. The 10-year up 8 basis points to 5.28%. Shares of Bank of America slide.

0: Damien.
1: Thank you so much, Alexis. Greatly, greatly appreciate it this morning. It has been an extraordinary set of conversations today, and we will finish the hour strong here with Ken Tropin. He's chairman and founder of Graham Capital Management, and for Global Wall Street, absolutely seminal in trend-based analysis. This is what I was weaned on, folks. Before the Bloomberg, and I was one of the first people to bring this to the Bloomberg, there was a Sun Microsystems Spark Station, which probably sat on John Henry's desk and Ken Tropin's desk as they tried to figure out trend in the market. Honored to have you here. Can we still do today the trend-based magic that CTAs did 20 and 30 years ago?
2: Yeah, I think the answer is definitively yes. You know, one of the things that has always been characteristic of trend following returns is they can be kind of lumpy and episodic. This year has been an extraordinary year for our trend-based strategies. It's about half of what Graham does is quant strategies, not just trend, but all types of factor models. And then we have a big discretionary sort of multi-strat platform as well. And I would say this has been a year where the quant strategies have really had some of their most terrific performance in a long time for a variety of reasons, not the least of which they've rode the long equity move. They have been short bonds for the better part of the year. And they've been long energy, and that's been three really good momentum moves that they've captured pretty well.
3: You know, Ken, I'm looking at hedge fund performance year to date, and, you know, at the high end, you've got CTAs who are up something on the order of 13-14% year to date, and on the low end, you have structured credit, which is up 2-3%, but I'm not concerned about, you know, return. I'm talking about risk-adjusted return. And what's amazing that you guys have done at Graham, and what you specialize in most certainly, is when I always thought of macro, I always thought of it as a very directional, very volatile strategy. But it's really not that way anymore, or is it?
2: Well, as you know, macro is these days many different variations on the theme where the commonality is the markets. So global rates, foreign exchange, what's happening in equities, what's happening in commodities, energy being the key commodity these days. And then what our discretionary traders do is they're more or less fundamentally driven. And they're very much focused on the economy and what central banks are pricing in terms of hikes or cuts. And our models tend to be looking at prices and trying to learn from prices what's the direction of the market and try and be on the right side of that. So this year, it's been easier for the quant models because, you know, there have been really strong momentum trends, and you know, our biggest trend following strategy is up 30%. So it's been just a great year for that. On average, I would say our discretionary traders are less volatile. And because we have 25 different trading teams, some as big as 15 people, you know, there are so many different styles of trading embedded in that, from relative value to directional, to very short term, like holding periods of 2 or 3 days, to longer term, you know, position trading. So it's a complicated business. And by way of backdrop, this has been the most interesting environment for macro that I can recall in a long time. 2010 to 2020 only had 22 rate hikes or cuts by three central banks. Since 22, we've had about 85. And every meeting at every central bank, it's in play whether they're going to hike.
3: Ken, I have to ask you this. We're now in an environment where we haven't seen yields like this in a long, long, long, long time. What does that mean for funding rates? You know, you guys have to fund your positions. You're a leveraged hedge fund. Obviously, you manage that very closely. Are you seeing spillover from higher rates into higher funding costs?
2: No. Not particularly. It's not really a factor at all.
3: Okay.
2: So, no.
3: And so, I mean, for me, I grew up, you know, paying in interest rates was always a very difficult proposition, right? Because you're effectively shorting a coupon-yielding instrument. I mean, how does the portfolio managers that work at Graham get comfortable putting some of those trades on? And we talked about the theta earlier, Tom, for long periods of time, because you guys do take not just short-term, you're taking medium and long-term positions in some of these countries.
2: Well, obviously, there has to be some attention on what's the cost of trading. But, you know, if you think about it, since I started my career 45 years ago or something like that, trading costs.

0: costs themselves have collapsed.
1: Yeah. Right.
0: So, yes, interest rates are higher today than they were a couple of years ago. But relative to the leverage that's available
1: right.
0: in futures and so on, it's really not, it doesn't really affect your returns much.
1: When this crazy day, I've got one more question, and we'd love to get you back in again. I'm sure, Mike, you know, we haven't even touched on the philanthropies with Robin Hood.
2: We have to touch on
1: between Mr.
2: That, yeah.
1: Bloomberg and Mr. Trope. And I got to ask you this for Global Wall Street. In your time of the CTAs, the magic that was happening, you didn't give a pot of money to a 24-year-old in computer technology and say, here, Julian Robertson would not have given that kid the pot of money, and then Citadel had to bail him out. How did that happen?
0: Well, I don't know. I think, you know, when I, in 1982, I was responsible for running Dean Winter's fledgling hedge fund platform. And, you know, the CTAs in that era were momentum-based, trend followers, and they were also newer companies because the industry was very, very young, and it was very inefficient. So there was a lot of money to be made because markets were not as competitive.
1: I totally agree. Yeah.
0: And, you know, fast forward 45 years later, the world has obviously gotten very complicated, and there's tremendous competition in macro and in generally in investing.
1: Right.
0: But here's the thing that I think is important to investors. I meet investors today, and they're big institutional clients, and they have such a conundrum. Why? Because you've got geopolitical risks at all-time
1: right.
0: highs. All-time highs, right? Anything could happen in
1: right.
0: Ukraine and Russia, and certainly the Middle East situation shows no sign
1: right.
0: of mitigation. And we've got the midterms in a week. And yet we've got stocks at record highs, 0.5% from a record
1: right.
0: high as of last night, closed on the S&P, at the riskiest time I can recall in decades.
1: I'm begging you, Ken, to come back to talk about a time and place that I was weaned on, of Louis Bacon, of one distant, distant family relative. Like he had the people that came over that weren't in handcuffs.
2: Oh, okay.
1: Louis Bacon and Paul Rabar and the rest from the 80s. This is great. Ken Tropin, thank you so
2: thank
1: much.
2: You.
1: And the next time you're in, I do want to talk about the charitable efforts that you're doing with Bloomberg Philanthropies as well. This has been an exhausting day. Can we make it to 10 o'clock?
2: My eyes are watering right now. I mean, I need a shower. This has been some day.
1: But what they don't know, folks, is Damian Sassauer ends the show here, and then you go do your day job.
2: Yeah, that's right. I have to write research. I actually have
1: How
2: to
1: did your
2: analyze
1: panel
2: these
1: go
2: markets.
1: The other day? With all the upsets.
2: So last night I did a Vision 2030 panel at Barclays. Thank you, Barclays, DLA, Piper, and the rest for having me. And my goodness, Ajay, I mean, the head of research for Barclays, I mean, we had a phenomenal conversation last night. And Princess
1: right.
2: Serena, Her Royal Highness from Saudi Arabia, I mean, my goodness, she is so eloquent, so wonderful.
1: Under huge political pressure.
2: I'm kind of changed and moved by, you know, by her speech
1: right.
2: last night. It was just unbelievable, an unbelievable event.
1: Shout out, Jose Roscoe, HSBC, a wonderful panel. That we had yesterday as well. Smart, smart discussion about the distortions of the system right now. Red and green on the screen, the Dow up 170 points. A VIX, remarkably, Ken Tropin stable, 15.35 on the VIX. From New York City, across this nation and worldwide, this is Bloomberg Surveillance.
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8: I'm Nicole Murray with Your Money Now. Stocks are mixed after the opening bell. It comes as yields rise after the hot inflation report. The Dow is up by more than 100 points. The Nasdaq down by more than 100 points. For the third straight month, workers' paychecks did not keep pace with rising prices. The Labor Department reports that consumer prices rose 0.6% from the month before in September. This puts the annual inflation rate at 3.7%, which surpasses August's 3.4% pace. The Social Security Administration has announced a 3.6% annual cost of living adjustment for 2027. The agency said that on average, this means that Social Security retirement benefits go up by $75 per month. Vietnamese electric taxi operator Green and Smart Mobility, a partner of VinFast, said it has launched its all-electric ride-hailing and taxi service in Los Angeles. GSM is currently operating in Vietnam, Indonesia, the Philippines, and more. That's Your Money Now.
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1: Oh, good morning. We have to get back to the real world, a grounded world of four Bloomberg terminals. She turns on the lights in the morning and Staten Island dims. Elena Papina, thank you, Elena, for coming in with the crisis of the moment, which I've avoided all morning. Semiconductors can't find a bid. Why?
11: Some of the best performance strategy earlier this year is struggling to gain momentum. You know, Tom, the semiconductors index is on track as of right now, as of 9:55 in the morning, for a sixth consecutive down session. Now, that is the longest since the aftermath of a trade war in May 2025. But mind you, since the aftermath of the financial crisis in 2008-2009, we haven't had more than 7 days. So one more day, seven consecutive days of losses, and it will be the highest streak of losses since, you know, the depth of the...
1: Because I just did the log weekly chart in honor of Ken Tropin, and the trend still, we haven't even broke the long-term George Kleiman moving average.
12: Have we?
1: I mean, we've pulled back. It's right, Elena Papina gloom. But I'm sorry, we're still above the long trend moving average on the stocks.
2: Well, Tom, just earlier this morning, Elena put out, along with Jess Ment, and I have to call her out, a wonderful chart showing the divide between discretionary and systematic equity positioning. It's the second widest since 2020. We just had Ken Tropin on.
1: What does that mean?
2: Well, what it means is that fundamental equity traders are short and discretionary computer-driven quant traders are long equities. Is that not
11: quite
2: right?
11: Quite a day of superlatives here, guys. Yes. You know, there is a gap between money managers who look at stuff like the economy, earnings. So they have nothing to do with this rally. They don't want to touch the stock market.
1: Yeah, I've read this.
2: It's the systems. It models. It's all the models.
1: Who's the one in the market? Who's in the market?
11: Those quant funds. So the quant funds, they are, you know, insensitive to what's going on in the stocks.
1: They are insensitive people. I mean, we know that.
2: They like patterns. They like trends. They like
11: markets go up,
2: clouds,
11: they have to keep buying. You know, the volatility goes down, they have to keep buying.
1: After seeing bank earnings, how do you frame the tech earnings season?
11: Really high bar. You know, we're talking about 6% of expected earnings growth in technology.
1: Right.
11: The question everyone is asking is, what about next year? Will this be sustained?
2: Wow. Yeah. Have you seen the performance in these risk parity funds? I mean, that's amazing. CTAs, I mean, they're up 14% year to date. I mean, these are good, good numbers.
1: And
2: on relatively controlled volatility, I mean, look no further than hedge funds, guys, if you could fit it into your portfolio. I mean, or if you did fit it into your portfolio.
1: How do you synthesize on the equity desk a Netflix with a sizable rationalization and yet the stock barely budges?
11: Yeah, I mean, it is investors' fatigue at this point. You know, the tech trade has been leading the stock market for years and years to come. So a bit of a breather here before we get to earnings season for tech.
1: Elena Papena, thank you so much for that. Goodness. She's got to dash back to the trenches here. They won't let me in where she sits. It's a locked room. You know, they have their own food court in there.
2: Well, kind of like Monroe Trout back in, we were just talking. I mean, you couldn't get every room, every office was isolated from the next one. It was an incredible
1: For 92.9 FM in Boston, let me give you a window into this. Ken Tropin just is truly a giant. And he worked directly with John Henry in the nascent beginning of trend-based equity investment. Mr. Henry went on to own a baseball team in Boston.
2: Yes, he did.
1: And, you know, I was going to ask Ken, can you suggest to John when you see him, like, you know, get the wallet out?
2: Yeah, well, I mean, you know, it's funny. I'm going to actually interview John's CFO, on Friday night at my class at Harvard. Yeah, Julie Swinehart, exactly. Fenway Sports. I'm looking forward to that.
1: We'll have to see on that. Damien, you're not with us tomorrow, are you?
2: No, I have to go to Boston, unfortunately.
1: I'm going to announce a special treat. Scarlett Fu walking in the studio now to drive the program forward. Bloomberg Money on Friday, Scarlett is chosen beautifully, always, to really focus on real estate. I am honored to tell you across the nation that Jonathan Miller is scheduled to join us on Bloomberg Money on Friday, because Scarlett's looking for 6,000 square feet north of the city.
12: I am, but I'm still waiting for mortgage rates to go down below 7%. That might be a pipe dream, though.
1: We'll see on that. John Tucker walked in. He said, please play the deaf. Good morning.

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2: Breaking news this hour from Town Hall. Amrit Thomason. The cost of gasoline played a big role in last month's hotter-than-expected inflation report. The consumer price index rose 3.7% compared to a year ago. It was up 6/10 from August. Still waiting for the other shoe to drop following deadly strikes by Iran-backed Houthi rebels on the main airport in the Saudi capital. One key question is, what will President Trump do?
3: Speaking to reporters outside the White House, Trump only said the Houthis are behaving very badly when asked if he had made a decision. Over the weekend, Houthi strikes on a Saudi Arabian airport killed more than a dozen people and injured hundreds of others. At least one American was among those killed. Trump answered on Saturday that he was weighing his options. I'm Mark Mayfield.
2: Pope Leo is recovering in a Rome hospital following lung cancer surgery. A lower lobe was removed from his right lung. The procedure lasted about 90 minutes. His future course of treatment remains to be seen. Despite talk of a so-called energy ceasefire between Russia and Ukraine, Russia continues hammering Ukraine's energy infrastructure. The BBC's Dan Johnson in Kyiv.
4: President Zelensky has again posted on X saying that his city, his country, has been hit by Russian ballistic missiles without any intelligence being shared by international partners. So that means his people are at risk. They say the cause of this is being investigated. There's been some speculation today this may have been because of weather conditions or because Russia is using a new model of missiles. There's not been any confirmation of exactly what the gap here is that has left these skies vulnerable.
2: President Trump will stump for Republican candidates in two states today, the midterm elections just 3 weeks away. Watching Wall Street this morning, the Dow is trading about 54 points higher, the NASDAQ down 220 points. More on these stories, townhall.com.
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2: Cornell responds to sexual assault allegations that have thrust the Ivy League University into the midst of a national firestorm.
7: Cornell announced it's banned parties at frat houses for the rest of the academic year, with sexual assault investigators added to its university police force. The move comes as the investigation into several fraternity members accused of sexually assaulting a former student in 2024 continues. That student, who's been identified only as Jane Doe, filed a civil lawsuit over the alleged incident. No one has been charged, and the university has retained former U.S. Attorney Sally Yates to review the school's procedures when it comes to reports of sexual assault. In New York, I'm Liz Warner.
2: Newly released 911 calls raise questions about delays in getting medical help to Tennessee death row inmate Christoph Hike. Emergency crews were reportedly kept outside the Nashville prison for about 30 minutes following last month's failed execution. News and analysis.
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11: Inflation rose last month. The consumer price index was up 0.6%, up 0.3% for core CPI, excluding food and energy. For the year ending in September, CPI was up 3.7%. Core CPI for the year rose 2.6%. Economists were expecting to see higher inflation in the report because of higher gas prices. Progressive Insurance shares are losing ground. Its earnings were weaker than forecast. Bank of America shares down more than 5%. It set aside money in the recent quarter to cover a $1.2 billion fine from the U.S. Treasury, which said it wasn't properly monitoring for financial crimes. But even excluding that fine, the quarter was below expectations. Morgan Stanley and BlackRock Financial reported upbeat earnings. That's your Fox Business Report. I'm Ginny Cosolda. Invested in you.
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14: 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Do we have enough to talk about today, Barry? We're going to have to whistle Dixie or recite the pledge, something. No, there's
15: no
14: so slowing. Much to talk about.
15: Plenty of news flow today.
14: Holy cow, it's like a fire hose coming at me. I've been at it since 5:30 this morning and going strong. Hey, I'm going to be on the Joe Piscopo show this Friday.
15: Oh, great.
14: I think at 8:40 a.m. I'll give you an update on that as the day approaches. And I do plan on doing some live shows at 3 p.m. from the New York studios of Salem, which are located at Broadway and Wall Street. I just want to do it live from that location, Barry. You can call in. I'll let you call in, and we'll do a separate show maybe on a Thursday or a Friday, maybe a couple times a month, just to be back in the studio. It's a historic a radio studio there at that station, and I really want to do that. Okay. Well, I would say the number one story today, it's not the Strait of Hormuz. It usually is the Strait of Hormuz and diesel prices. That's still weighing heavily on the mark. But we had a hotter-than-expected inflation print, okay? And I would just say this, that after the print and after the news, the futures were down a lot further than where the market eventually opened up. So, you know, I continue to see dip buying.
15: Well, and some resilience, right, in the market.
14: Yes, and I continue to see a bottoming process, despite a jump today in interest rates in the 10-year. I think it's up 7 basis points, which is to be expected. I think we're kind of putting in a bottom in the bond market, and I think maybe we've got a top in interest rates at 5.40, maybe around in there. Also a top on the 30-year for now. The odds of a rate hike at the October 28th meeting go up to 50-50. All right, it was, I think, under 25%. Personally, I don't think they will raise rates before the midterm election. But I think the last meeting of the year, we will probably get a quarter of a point rate hike. That's just my own opinion on that. Now, the other thing that I saw in yesterday's market that CMXT news that they're catching up with Micron, that they're catching up with Samsung, that they're catching up with SK Hynix. No, they're not exactly catching up, and they're not filling the gap and bringing more supply to the market. Now, while it's not an imminent threat, it's definitely a long-term threat, and that's the nature of the beast in technology. When prices go up and supply is constrained, you're going to get more supply coming to market. They're going to rush to get the supply to them. The same thing happens in oil. When oil is up at a very high price, they get oil out of the ground. They increase their drilling to get it out of the ground and get it out in the marketplace at a higher price. When bond yields rise to an attractive level, buyers come in. Demand is there to sop up the supply. It's just the old law of supply and demand. But I thought that the perceived threat from CMXT was way overblown, and that's where it really helps to do some research into the facts of the matter. I think a lot of people just shoot from the hip, and they, China's catching up to Micron, and they're going to fill, and then prices are going to crash in the DRAM markets or the HBM market, and that's not the case. But the people that shot from the hip drove those stocks down big time on Monday, again on Tuesday, but I saw those stocks come back quite a bit later in the day. Now, they're off again today because they're the most susceptible. When interest rates go up, we're up 7 basis points on the 10-year, the ones that are in harm's way of PE contraction, multiple contraction, are the high beta stocks. And so they're under the most pressure today once again, after a jump up in interest rates. But I believe the fundamentals remains, unless you can show me a better sector in the market right now than the AI related stocks. Second would be the oil stocks. They had a very good day yesterday. The natural gas stocks are doing very well. VG had a good day yesterday. LNG had a good day yesterday. And I would say that the third best sector in the market right now, the medical stocks, some of the big pharma stocks and some of the promising biotech stocks.
15: You added one yesterday.
14: So. We added a big position yesterday. Yeah. Don't tell them what it is. They got to get the newsletter, darn it. They can do that by going to GundersonCapital.com and get a free 4-week trial to the newsletter. But big pharma with some breakthroughs. And some increasing growth rates on some of the big pharma. Of course, Lilly is the king with their Zepbound in my book. But I saw, a pretty good day yesterday. Actually, after deep sell-offs, AMD went positive yesterday. NVIDIA went positive yesterday. Tower Semiconductor had a good day. That's been a good one for us, more in the ultra-growth space. VG, which is one of the leading natural gas stocks, was up 5.4% yesterday as winter approaches.
15: Well, and as you mentioned, I mean, you talked about the CPI earlier, Bill. You had over half of the monthly increase, right, in inflation was gasoline. So gasoline rose 9.1% in September. And as we've talked about, at some point, right, the Strait of Hormuz is – that whole conflict is going to get sorted out because it's in the world's economic interest to get sorted out. And so if you've got half of the CPI number essentially being something that potentially can go down very quickly if you have some type of resolution or even the sniff of a resolution, right?
14: Yes, absolutely. I mean, it seems like Trump does not want to do anything major. I mean, he'll have to get a deal before the midterm election, but I don't think Iran is going to allow that to happen. They would rather see, I think they would rather see him lose the House and the Senate after the action he's taken against them. But, that situation could change very, very quickly. We're still running at about 85% of the flow through the Strait of Hormuz that of what we had before the whole thing began. But oil prices remain very sticky. $95, $93 a barrel for West Texas Intermediate crude. And, of course, diesel not coming down at all despite a release by Russia, a release by Europe from their reserves. And, of course, I think in the inflation report, I think diesel trickles through to a lot of things. And, of course, you know, just gas prices alone, airfares, what, up 22%, I think. And a lot of that has to do with their fuel cost. Okay, non-stock market news, kind of surprising. The Pope has lung cancer. I thought, wow, was he a smoker? No, he has a non-smoking type of lung cancer. So I'm sure we're going to find out who the leading lung cancer drugs are right now. I think Merck, with some of their drugs, have made a lot of advances with lung cancer. But it will be interesting to see, you know, which treatments that they will choose and who the drug companies will be involved in trying to help the current Pope Leo from Chicago overcome lung cancer. And inflation comes in hot. Okay, so let's just go through the numbers. It jumped 0.6% month over month September. That's the CPI. That's not the core. In line, the 0.6 was in line. It accelerated from 0.4 in August. But with hostilities in the Middle East and Ukraine continuing, so much for the ceasefire, the energy ceasefire, I think I heard that Ukraine or Russia blasted the heck out of some energy supply sources in Ukraine, so forget about that energy ceasefire. The index for gasoline jumped 9.1% month over month. I've seen it coming down a little bit, gasoline, lately, but of course it's very volatile. Fuel oil surged 15%. Food was unchanged. That's good. Shelter rose just a little bit, but year over year, 3.17% on a year-over-year basis, 3.7%, matching the consensus.
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22: Paul Murray with your money now. Netflix told CNBC that it will lay off roughly 6% of its employees. The job cuts will largely impact the product, tech, legal, and HR teams. Co-CEOs Ted Sarandos and Greg Peters said in an email to employees that the company is still on track to deliver its full-year forecast. Swiss skincare firm Galderma said it has agreed to acquire U.S.-based company Zoe Skin Health for an enterprise value of $1.5 billion. Reuters reports that the acquisition brings together two science-backed skincare brands. Galderma said the deal would expand its dermatological skincare offerings. The Justice Department says that CVS Health has agreed to pay $315 million to resolve allegations that the pharmacy chain operator unlawfully filled medically unnecessary prescriptions for addictive opioid painkillers. The settlement resolves a case that the department announced in 2024. Stocks have dropped. That's your money now.
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And welcome back here to the second quarter of today's Best Stocks Now show. It was core CPI, which was the problem, Barry, which excludes food and energy, rose more than expected. So I guess that's a little

Now, we get the PPI on Thursday. Maybe that will come in a little bit cooler than expected. You know, that just remains. The PPI on Thursday. Maybe that will come in a little bit cooler than expected. You know, that just remains.

0: put in that ETF. Now, that ETF has been it's had a terrible year. It's been a terrible year for bond funds. I am not a fan of bond funds at all. Look at the 10-year track record total return in my app of IEF, which is the 7 to 10-year Treasury bond ETF. You can also look at AGG, which is the aggregate bond ETF. Look, 10-year total return track record. And it disturbs me that so many people have, there's so much money, trillions of dollars sitting in these bond funds, which barely tread water. I mean, they definitely do not stay ahead of inflation. They haven't over the last 10 years. They've given very mediocre returns. I am a proponent of owning individual bonds with a maturity date, a coupon, which is a much more, what's the word, Barry? The probability is much higher of, predicting the return of that than it is of a bond fund, which there's just too many variables there that impact your total return.
1: Yeah, I mean, when
0: including rising interest rates and people buying and selling in and out of the fund. Okay.
1: Yeah, I mean, when an individual buys a bond, I mean, day one, as long as the company pays you back at the end of the time period, here's what your return is going to be. And the problem with the, with the bond fund, those maturities are, they're continually turning over bonds. When redemptions happen, they have to, have to sell bonds to pay that person out and vice versa, right? And so it's just it's more of a hope that it provides that cushion or defense when you need it in terms of a portfolio overall risk level. But individual bond, it's a known, really.
0: And, the reason I'm such an opponent, not a proponent, opponent of the traditional asset allocation model based on your age, 60-40, 70-30, 80-20, is because they usually fill up that bond portion with bond funds, okay, which perform, they have mediocre results over time, okay. Now, the reason why I remain optimistic on the bond market putting in a bottom, we're seeing buying coming into these ETFs right now, which means that the underlying assets are being bought. The IEF ETF is well off of its lows of the day, continues to build the bottom there at about $88, $89 per share. Keep in mind it was $98 per share. It's come down $10 per share during this bond rout. But I am seeing demand for the 7 to 10-year bond at this level of, 5.3, somewhere in there, 5.35. And this bond fund is well off of its low. And in addition to that, I'm looking at the 20 to 30-year Treasury bond ETF, which has really had a stinker of a year. It was at 91 in March per share, dollars per share. Now it's at 78. Do the math. That ate up your yield and then some, cut into your principal. It's been an awful year. But maybe we're at an inflection point. Maybe there's a buying opportunity. The trouble is we're having a hard time finding anything with a decent yield when it gets into that investment grade. Barry, I want you to put a little caffeine into your search for individual bonds. We do have a bond fund for folks that want to own individual bonds. And have kind of a fairly sure kind of an outcome, predictable outcome. It's not certain, but it's more probable than I think you have in a bond fund owning the individual bond. So ramp up your search for individual bonds, because I think there's a buying opportunity in the bond market. And I'm seeing TLT trade way off of its bottom, its worst, and there's buying coming into it at this level. So even though the yield, Treasury yields jumped after the news, guess what? The sell-off is being bought. The dip is being bought. And I saw the same thing happen yesterday in the AI stocks, which are a totally different animal, believe me. The IEA warns that diesel

0: supply crunch could extend into 2027. Well, that's just less than 3 months away. Yeah, I don't see diesel coming down anytime soon. The average cost of diesel up $6.29 per gallon right now. $6.29. The average cost of gasoline right now is $4.33, and it all centers around that Strait of Hormuz. Most of the action lately, most of the disturbance in the Strait of Hormuz is between the Saudis and the Houthis.
1: Yeah, did you see where they just had an attack here in the last 24 hours on Aramco's headquarters? Okay,
0: this is
1: what you would call, this is kind of their nerve center in terms of what was attacked. It's, think of it as their situation room. Basically, they track every molecule of oil or chemicals that they have from this location. Where is it around the world? Where is it in a tanker, or where is it in, some fuel depot somewhere? And they actually got hit by a drone this morning, I believe.
0: So. Yes, and of course we're backing the Saudis, and we don't know who's backing the Houthis other than Iran. Is Russia and China back there lurking somewhere? We really don't know. In the meantime, a 30-year fixed mortgage, 7.50%. 7.50%. That's not helping the
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11: With SRN News, I'm Rich Thomason in Washington. The cost of energy, specifically gasoline, led the way as the Consumer Price Index rose 3.7% last month compared to a year earlier. There to fire up the crowd ahead of the midterm elections, President Trump, one of his latest stops, Alaska. Mr. Trump says he and his Republican allies have done a lot to deal with an illegal immigration crisis brought on by the Biden administration. Pope Leo is resting in a hospital in Rome following what the Vatican is describing as successful lung cancer surgery. Russia continues its relentless strikes on Ukraine's energy infrastructure. The latest attack has cut electricity to more than a half million Ukrainians. On Wall Street, the Dow up 13 points, while the NASDAQ is trading 222 points lower. More details, srnnews.com.
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0: Welcome back here to the second half of today's Best Stocks Now show. Well, the stock of the day, there's a couple of them, okay? Let's start with Greenland Energy. Well, you never heard of that one, huh? Greenland Energy, GLND, GLND. As President Donald Trump, in a Truth Social post on Wednesday, said that massive oil and gas and mineral exploration is getting ready to begin in Greenland. Okay, stick a drill in there. Let's see what we can come up with. Send some caterpillars over there. You know, some bulldozers, some heavy trucks. Let's see what's underneath the tundra. And, of course, that deal, I remember, was signed during UN week in New York, when all the countries of the world are here meeting. And it was also right before he met with President Xi that week, later in the week, in Washington, D.C. And I think he took one of China's cards off the table with the rare earth, because we're trying to ramp up our... Now, investments in the rare earth stocks has been a total loser, a disaster. Whether it's MP Mountain Pass materials, MP materials, whether it's the one in Texas, which we still own a little bit of, U.S. Rare Earth, USA Rare Earth. But now the action moves to Greenland, okay? We'll see. GLND is up 77% today, 77% today. Okay, we've had a lot of earnings here today, including one of our stocks, ASML, and we're working on an article there. ASM is flat right now, but I thought that their quarter was outstanding, and it continues to be one of the top three or four AI stocks in the world today. Because without their equipment, these NVIDIA chips could not be made. And there's no competition. I haven't heard of China coming along with their own type of equipment to build these semiconductors. No China rumors. ASM was initially down just a little bit, and now it's pulled even. But if you go through the quantum characteristics, quantum, Q-U-A-N-T-T-M, they're phenomenal. Quarterly earnings, upside potential, something new. Well, they have this new equipment that nobody else can match. The A is annual growth. Well, they've only been averaging 44% annual growth in earnings over the last 5 years. The Q is their quarterly growth. Listen to this quarter that they reported. Their earnings were up 127%, and their sales were up 49%.
1: Wow.
0: This is, I believe, it's Europe's biggest stock, biggest company, at $645 billion, even bigger than Louis Vuitton. Can you imagine this?
1: I was going to say, yeah, for the longest time, LVMH was the largest. Yeah.
0: Yes.
1: I mean, just think how much ASML would be worth if it was domiciled in the U.S. instead of in
0: Europe, the Netherlands. But right. A phenomenal quarter. So earnings season well underway. I am not a fan of the big bank stocks at all. And here's the reason why. One of the reasons. Bank of America down 7.88% today. Barry, now I grew up on the West Coast, but here's your trivia question of the day. Where is Bank of America currently headquartered? Where does it call home?
1: I would guess Charlotte, but I know initially in San Francisco, right? Wasn't it a San Francisco bank originally?
0: Yes, and of course our parent company, GCG Advisors, we're a partner.
1: Yeah. Right across the street.
0: Is also headquartered in Charlotte.
1: And it's right across the street. Yeah, I had
0: very close to the where the football team plays, the Carolina Panthers.
1: Yeah, I had a buddy, actually, somebody I knew growing up who was at college in San Francisco. He was a computer prodigy at the time, actually helped as like a 15-year-old helped create the first ATM. And it was partnered with Bank of America. He never got any credit for it because he was too young.
0: He should have got some kind of copyright or something.
1: You know what he told me? The hardest part about programming the original ATM was, you know, when you hit the number and it put asterisk up there instead of the actual number.
0: Oh.
1: He said that was the hardest part when you'd been your four-digit code to have it do the asterisk. I can't tell you why that is, but
0: yes,
1: just a fun fact. And I knew he went to school in California, so that was why I knew Bank of. That's the main reason why I knew Bank of America started out that way.
0: So okay, now let's just compare their quarter versus that of ASML.
1: Yeah,
0: right.
1: Yeah.
0: This is why I like to invest in best stocks now and not soggy stocks, stodgy old growth giants of yesteryear. Bank of America's

0: No, it's underway when Fastenal has reported, and they reported this morning, and the big banks have reported, and ASM has reported. So we're kicking. We're underway. There's only about three or four stocks that are going to contribute to this 27% growth in earnings that were expected, that are expected this year. The two largest contributors by far are Micron and Nvidia. They will, those two stocks alone account for 36% of the expected S&P 500 earnings growth in the third quarter. And I think that's a reason why that the multiple of the market isn't like at 20 or 21 right now, because it's so heavily focused in just a few stocks. And I think, you know, you look at the rest of the S&P 500 and, you know, it's not as impressive if you take these two stocks. But we are looking for 27% year over year. The 10 largest contributors across, and it's mostly the semiconductor stocks. It's Broadcom, it's SanDisk. And then some of the oil stocks are going to contribute to the increase in earnings. ExxonMobil, Chevron, the refiners, Marathon, and a few software stocks also. Amazon is going to contribute. So is Boeing is going to contribute to the growth in earnings. But it's really, really heavily focused, as it usually is. I mean, that's why that's the argument for owning the best stocks in the market now. And they change from year to year. It's so happens that right now that earnings growth, when you look at ASML's quarter versus Bank of America's quarter, there's no comparison. Which stock would you rather own? Now, let's just go to the, here's my disaster stock of the day. What a disaster. And it gets so much news coverage. I'm sick of it. Skydance. Skydance finally buys out Warner Brothers. This stock is down 24% today, Mary, to $6.89. This is Larry Ellison's son. And Ellison is a big investor in this. They're trying to disrupt Hollywood with AI and robots and all kinds of this and that. This stock is getting slaughtered today. It's down 24% as people flee. The warrants come due. They're fleeing the stock. No thanks. And then the other disaster of the this poor guy that goes to the Six Flags over Georgia. That's near Atlanta and gets on. I'm done with roller coasters. I haven't been on a roller coaster since Dollywood. That was my last one.
1: So we saw this story, and all five of us in the household rode that ride probably about 3 years ago now, but I knew exactly which one it was. And, you know, there's times where it feels like you're floating. Unfortunately, this gentleman came out of
0: floating.
1: The seat and floating. Yeah, so it's
0: something went wrong with the restraint.
1: Mm-hmm. Correct.
0: It's either an operator error or just an equipment failure.
1: And how much are they down today?
0: Fun is the symbol.
1: Yeah.
0: Investors are having no fun today. It's a disaster. It's only down 4.6% today, but yesterday was down
1: probably
0: like 14%.
1: Right. Yeah.
0: Okay, and then the last one I want to talk about, then we'll get to more earnings when we come back. AbbVie continues to break out. They release phase 3 induction therapy data on injectable Skyrizi for Crohn's disease. I got a little story about Crohn's disease when we come back, and it has to do with the San Diego Chargers, the former San Diego Chargers.
2: With the Wall Street Business Report, I'm Rich Thomason. Inflation came in hotter than expected last month. The consumer price index rose 3.7% from a year ago, up 0.6% month over month. High gasoline prices played a major role in fueling the increase. Grocery store giant Kroger plans to lay off 3,000 corporate employees over the next 3 years. Kroger says it must adapt and take advantage of technology. Last month, Kroger laid out its AI plans, saying it will aim to improve the customer experience, make work easier for associates, and produce better business outcomes. The company employs about 409,000 workers. It has more than 2,700 stores nationwide. A reminder from Uncle Sam. The federal tax filing extension deadline hits tomorrow, Thursday,

0: October 15th. For the Wall Street Business Report, I'm Rich Thomason.
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16: I'm Nicole Murray with Your Money Now. Inflation accelerated last month as gas, clothes, and airfares got more expensive, evidence that rising prices remain an economic challenge just weeks before the midterm elections. The Labor Department reports that the Consumer Price Index rose 3.7% in September compared with a year ago. That is up from 3.4% in August. On a monthly basis, costs jumped 0.6% from August to September. The Social Security Administration has announced a 3.6% annual cost of living adjustment for 2027. The agency said that on average, this means that Social Security retirement benefits will go up by $75 per month. Bank of America shares have dropped by 8% after the company reported third quarter earnings, one day after the bank was hit with a $1.2 billion penalty by the Treasury Department. Revenue came in at $30 billion compared to the nearly $30.7 billion that was expected. Stocks are down as yields rise after a hot inflation report. That's Your Money.
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0: And welcome back to the final segment of Best Talks Now. So speaking of the banks, this is just a little funny side story. One of our listeners said, can you add the stock BNY to the app? And I looked it up. It's Bank of New York Mellon. I said, oh, it's in the app. I know it's in the app. But you know what? They finally changed their symbol. You know what their symbol was before it was BNY? BK. Which you and I have always commented, that's a bad symbol for a bank, BK. Yeah, right. That's a, you know, that's a synonymous with, we went BK. We went bankrupt. They finally, so I have to change it in the app. Okay. Right. Little maintenance there.
1: Yeah. We were looking through and I was, you know, obviously it's bank earnings season. Yeah. That's, I think that's yes. How that got caught. But yeah.
0: Yeah. BK. So he types in BK and can't find it. And yeah, I realized that they finally changed it. Now
1: people looking for Burger King, yeah, even though it's not that either.
0: Yeah, no, they've changed their names many times.
1: Yeah, they've changed ownership many times.
0: They were owned
1: too,
0: by a Diageo. British company.
1: Diageo even owned them at one point. Yeah.
0: Yeah, now it's what is it called?
1: I forget the symbol now, but I know
0: QSR.
1: QSR, which stands for Quick Service Restaurant. So that's a good that's a good symbol for them there. But yeah, I always I think BK, I think either like you said,
0: Burger
1: bankrupt
0: King.
1: Or Burger King. Yeah,
0: yeah.
1: Not
0: they
1: not
0: still
1: Bank
0: give
1: of
0: you
1: New
0: the
1: York
0: little
1: Mellon.
0: Crown when you get the combo meal. Now my story, my Crohn's disease story. We had a field goal kicker on the San Diego Chargers, Rolf Benerska. He was a great kicker. He really was. And he lived with Crohn's disease. And as a field goal kicker, he wore a little bag on the side of his uniform because he had Crohn's disease. In other words, he couldn't really control his, you know what, his bowels, and had to wear that. And they've made a lot of advancements. You know, there's more people than we realize that are impacted by that. And AbbVie, they're becoming a pretty good, they have a pretty good pipeline right now. They came up with the very first drug to be approved I can't think of which one it was.
1: It wasn't like psoriasis or something. It was some
0: bigger
1: it was some
0: than
1: kind
0: that.
1: Of autoimmune type disease.
0: No, it was more like dementia or something like that.
1: Oh, but yeah, yeah. They had they had one of the first.
0: Parkinson's.
1: Yeah,
0: Parkinson's.
1: Exactly. Yep, yep.
0: So, and AbbVie's earnings are increasing and their growth is increasing. I've got renewed interest here. But they've got phase 3 induction therapy data on injectable Skyrizi, which I've heard ads for that, for Crohn's disease. You know, there's a lot of people that suffer from that if they're running ads on national TV. I don't know how many people suffer from that, but this stock is starting to break out. I always like to feature some non-AI stocks out there, like Lilly, and the fertilizer stocks and the natural gas stocks, because there is another market out beside the outside of Nvidia all of the AI stocks that are in orbit, and the private stocks, Anthropic and OpenAI. And then there's another one today, Verastem, VSTM. I watch these promising biotechs. They have good news on anti-tumor, and that's another. They're getting a lot of drugs that are effective on tumors, and you know that was the problem that Pope Leo had. He had a spot on his lung. I assume that's a tumor, and obviously it turned out
1: to be cancerous. Yeah.
0: Yes, the attack has to be on the tumor to keep it from spreading. And to decrease the size of that tumor, but Verastem I put on my watch list today as they have a promising drug which keeps the tumor from mutating. And then I don't know, this robotics thing, there's going to be a SPAC, special interest, you know, those SPACs were hot for a while, and there's still a few of them floating around, but CCXI is going to be a pure play on humanoid robots, which I think at the end of the day, I think it's going to end up being pretty much a commodity because so many people, the barrier to entry is not that great. China has the backflipping robot, the backflip. other robotics. There's a lot of robotic ETFs, but I don't really see that myself. And of course, Tesla, you know, that's, we haven't really seen it. Their robot out yet. We have a client that works there building them. Maybe he can bring I'm sure they sign an NDA that they can't disclose what those robots, how far along they are, this and that. Okay, so Bank of America earnings today, a disaster. I'm not a fan. ASM says that supply will not meet demand at least until 2028. And this, we continue to say this. The visibility, these companies are sold out. Lumentum is sold out. NVIDIA is sold out. Micron is sold out. I saw Elon Musk was praising Micron today for treating their best clients well. He's obviously getting treated well over at SpaceX and Tesla with his supply of Micron chips. But that demand is still there, which there's high visibility on earnings still. And they're saying that the industry that the demand is going overall industry wide that the demand is going to exceed the supply through 2028. So I remain bullish on Micron, on SanDisk, on SK Hynix. SK Hynix has been under heavy pressure recently, but to me, you know, those are the top. They're contributing 30. Micron is just between Micron and NVIDIA. That's 36% of the growth in the S&P 500 this quarter. Okay, well, I told you there was a lot. We never got to Morgan Stanley. We never got to BlackRock. We never got to Progressive. We never got to Fastenal. You'll have to look those up yourself. But in the newsletter this week, you'll be able to read about how they did. Now, to get a four-week trial to the newsletter, GundersonCapital.com. That includes the live trading alerts, our portfolios, access to the BestStocksNowApp.com to make an appointment with us. We should have that Dallas date narrowed down. I know they're zeroing in on a location there. If you would like to reserve a spot to meet with us while we're in Dallas on November 9th and 10th, call 855-611-BEST. Actually, it's 10th, 11th, and 12th. Or to the workshop on Tuesday night, October the 10th. Or to set up an appointment with us via Zoom or the phone from anywhere in the country, 855-611-BEST. 855-611-BEST. Have a great day, everybody.
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5: Breaking news this hour from Town Hall. I'm Rich Thomason. Beyond fueling your car, the cost of gasoline is fueling something else. Played a big role in last month's 3.7% year-over-year rise in consumer prices.
6: The Consumer Price Index, a broad measure of goods and services costs across the U.S. economy, rose a seasonally adjusted 0.6% for the month, putting the 12-month rate at 3.7%, the Bureau of Labor and Statistics reported Wednesday. Economists surveyed by Dow Jones expected respective gains of 0.6% and 3.6%. Stripping out volatile food and energy costs, so-called core CPI rose 0.3% for the month and was up 2.6% on an annual basis, compared to respective estimates for 0.2% and 0.25%. Bernie Bennett, Washington.
5: And in response to stubborn inflation, next year's Social Security cost of living adjustment will come in at 3.6%, tied for the fifth largest increase over the past 35 years, takes effect in January. There to fire up the crowd ahead of the midterm elections, President Trump, one of his latest stops, Alaska. The president says he and his Republican allies have done a lot to deal with an illegal immigration crisis caused by the Biden administration and the Democrats.
7: They allowed 25 million people to pour across our borders from all over the world. They came from all over. And they came from prisons, and they came from mental institutions, and they were murderers. Murderers, 11,888 murderers, many of whom killed more than one person. They came in totally unchecked.
5: Today, the president stumps for GOP candidates in Arizona and Montana, the midterms just 3 weeks away. Pope Leo resting in a Rome hospital following what the Vatican describes as successful lung cancer surgery. On Wall Street, the Dow is down about 64 points, while the NASDAQ is off 288 points. More on these stories, townhall.com.
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15: I'm Susan Lee, and this is the Fox Business Report.
16: Stocks opened lower and turned mixed with investors considering the likelihood of another interest rate increase from the Federal Reserve after the Consumer Price Index for September rose to 3.7% on an annual basis. Benefits will be going up next year for those on Social Security. The Social Security Administration says benefits are rising 3.6% in January 2027. Bank of America's settlement charge cut into its profit in the summer quarter. It was fined $1.2 billion for insufficient systems to monitor and report possible financial crimes. The Wall Street Journal says Netflix revealed in an email to employees that it's cutting 6% of staff, roughly 1,000 positions globally. That's your Fox Business Report. I'm Jenny Cosola, invested in you.
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19: From Berkshire,
18: for a lot for investors and really driving up those shares.
19: And Chloe, what else are we looking at this morning?
18: Well, America, John was mentioning it a little bit, and it's not, it's a very different story.
19: It's been a rough morning
18: for that company. It missed estimates across equities and fixed income trading, and that's really the key difference with some of its peers. So we have seen some weakness in bond trading for Goldman Sachs and from JP Morgan, but actually quite resilient stock trading, whereas here for Bank of America is just weak across the board. And in addition to that, we also have the bank announcing a $1.2 billion charge for fines that are related to money laundering and sanctions violations as well. So that's a big hit, of course, on its own. But then there's also kind of longer-term implications to consider when it comes to higher compliance costs going forward, you know, to strengthen those monitoring systems, to train up personnel as well and everything. So we've got the big penalty, we've got the longer-term implications and disappointing results. And so all of that is really weighing on the shares this morning. And some analysts are saying this is so far the worst of those big bank results compared to all those other peers that have been reporting this week. One bright spot is that the consumer seems to be quite resilient. There's less money set aside for souring loans than what was expected.
20: All right. Thank you for finding the, you know, silver lining in all of this.
18: One bright spot.
20: Last stock that you're watching.
18: Yeah, it's Liquidia, which is a biotech company soaring this morning after reaching a settlement with a fellow biotech company called United Therapeutics. And so there was a dispute between the two firms that was centering around patent infringement. And there was a court ruling that found that Liquidia's product, which is called Yutrepia, is a type of inhaler, crossed the legal boundaries set by United's intellectual property. And so now there's this settlement, which essentially removes this huge overhang on the stock. Liquidia will pay around $380 million in multiple installments over 2026 and 2027
20: right,
18: to resolve that litigation. And some analysts are saying this is better than the best case scenario. And so that's really driving up that stock as well this morning.
20: Chloe, thank you so much.
18: Thank you.
20: Chloe Milley is Bloomberg earnings reporter. And for more conversations like this, subscribe to Stock Movers. You can subscribe to it on Apple Podcasts, Spotify, or anywhere you listen. One of the headlines that we're paying attention to this morning is Netflix. The company has not yet reported earnings. I think that's in about a week or so, but it is cutting staff, 6% of its global staff. That's about 1,000 positions. So we want to get the instant reaction and analysis from from Geetha Ranganathan. She's our U.S. media analyst who covers Netflix. And Geetha, this all kind of gets at the idea that Netflix is a maturing business now. It isn't seeing the kind of growth that it once did.
21: Yeah, it didn't. And that's exactly, I mean, this job cut exactly, confirms those fears. So the last big job cut, Scarlett, that we saw with this company was back in 2022. And remember, that was the first time in their history that they actually reported a subscriber loss. So people very much kind of equate, you know, the job cuts with really the slowing growth algorithm. We've definitely seen a deceleration across at least the U.S. markets in terms of engagement. That has been stoking a lot of, you know, kind of muted sentiment for the stock. But, you know, there is obviously some positives, but you're absolutely right in the sense that this is definitely a maturing growth story, and focus is shifting now away from subscribers to really profitability. And this just goes to prove that.
19: Well, I would like to say for the record that I have been doing my part to engage with Netflix. One question I had, is this just that the space is getting so much more competitive because there are so many new services coming online and so much more competition in streaming? Or is something else going on? Is it just like the eyeballs are getting split?
21: Yeah, no, that's exactly what it is, Stacey. So it's not, you know, it used to be, we used to call it the streaming wars, right? So it used to be Netflix against, you know, a Disney against an HBO Max, but that's just no longer the case. Today, I mean, if you just look at the, you know, zoom out and kind of look at the whole ecosystem, Netflix is not just competing with Disney and Amazon, it's competing with YouTube. That's its biggest competitor. It's competing with other social media platforms like an Instagram, YouTube Shorts, and you know, gaming platforms. So really, I mean, the competition now is definitely for eyeballs, and the universe, I would say, has kind of really broadened for Netflix, and they're feeling the pinch pretty strongly.
20: Yeah, I remember for earnings reports, Netflix would usually kind of identify who they see as their biggest competition. At one point, Reed Hastings had said sleep was a competition to Netflix. And then YouTube was identified as
19: what is the market ticker for that?
20: Yeah, exactly. Does Netflix still do that, kind of identify who it sees as its biggest foe, its biggest competitor?
21: Oh, absolutely. I mean, you're right. They used to identify their peers. So pretty much, you know, the Amazons and the Disneys of the world. But if you look at all of their newsletters that come out with every earnings report over the past so many quarters, every quarter in and quarter out, they talk about YouTube, right? They talk about them only having about 7% or 8% of total U.S. TV viewing time. And they kind of position it as an opportunity, but the reality is that it hasn't really budged. Now they've stayed stagnant at that 8 to 9%. In fact, their share of total U.S. TV viewing time has been falling, and so that's what's really disconcerting, Scarlett, for investors.
19: Are there any of the streaming services that are really doing great? Is it YouTube? Is anyone really dominating this business right now?
21: I mean, Netflix still dominates, Stacey, when it comes to, you know, obviously subscribers. They have close to almost maybe about 340 million subscribers, although wow. they have stopped reporting subscribers on a quarterly basis, but they do kind of give us milestones. So they're absolutely the giant when it comes to, you know, streaming subscriptions. The market's focus, of course, has shifted to profitability. And again, here, Netflix kind of leads, definitely. They do have, you know, strong profits, strong operating margin, but everybody is kind of trying to catch up to them, and everybody's close on Netflix's heels. You know, the biggest competitor that we are now looking at is this newly formed Skydance, which is a combination yes. of Paramount and Warner Brothers Discovery, and it has roughly about 220 million subscribers. So obviously, it is definitely going to be a formidable competitor. We know David Ellison is not going to, spare it, content costs. So yeah, definitely something to watch out for.
20: Geetha, thank you so much. And of course, Netflix due to report earnings in just under a week. And when it does, we will have Geetha back on to break it all down for us. Geetha Ranganathan, our U.S. media analyst. All right, earnings season rolls on, and another big financial firm has reported. It's BlackRock, which is the world's biggest asset manager, coming out with the latest numbers. Neil Seifs is our U.S. financials analyst and joins us now. And Neil, this number that we are highlighting here in our Bloomberg News coverage is BlackRock adding $205 billion in new cash. That number is so big that it kind of boggles the mind. Where is that $205 billion heading for within BlackRock's many, many products?
0: Yeah, and so, Scarlett, I think we've done this many times. Every quarter, the numbers tend to get bigger, right, particularly in a market like this. And so for BlackRock, it's the idea of sort of the legacy iShares business. That's still the huge flow anchor here in the
20: ETFs.
0: ETFs, right. And that's really the huge flow anchor, and that's driven about 75 to 80% of the flows in the quarter. Importantly, though, I think there are things that are happening under the surface at BlackRock that are really shifting the economics of both where the revenue dollars are coming in and where the flows are, right? And so that's where you sort of flip to the other side, where it's private markets, right? So private markets are a very small contributor in terms of AUM. About 3%. Alternatives as a whole is 3%, but in terms of revenue, that's 15%, right? So it's a very high fee business. So those flows are much more meaningful, which means the growth in terms of actual fees is skewing more towards that private markets business and away from some of those legacy businesses.
19: We've been talking about bank earnings this morning. That are hitting the banks, high interest rates, things like that. Do any of those potentially affect BlackRock, or is it somehow insulated from a lot of that?
0: The business model itself is insulated. Of course, it's going to capture shifting client allocations in higher interest rate environments, or it's obviously equity markets are near an all-time high still. We've just had an interest rate hike. So you have institutional and retail investors sort of reassessing and rebalancing their portfolio for what they now view over the next 12 to whatever time horizon they're investing in. So, of course, BlackRock tends to be a beneficiary when there's assets in motion, right? They are the largest global asset manager. They have relationships with, you know, over 90% of the top 100 asset owners in the world. So as those assets shift, And as these asset owners consolidate their assets with fewer asset managers, and particularly ones like BlackRock that have the whole breadth all the way from the iShares ETF all the way now to private markets, they're consolidating their assets with BlackRock, and that's why we see such big flow numbers.
20: Is there anything that can slow BlackRock down, Neil?
0: That's a great question. I think what we see right now is again, sort of those trends we were just talking about, where there is consolidation in the asset management industry,
20: yep,
0: and the best and the biggest tend to be the winners there, and BlackRock.
20: But it is the biggest.
0: Right, and that's right. So we think the gains are going to continue to accrue to the players that are most diversified and most exposed to these businesses, that have sort of shifted over time, and particularly now focusing on where the revenue economics are in private markets. You talk about everyone who wants to increase allocations all the way from institutional down to retail, mm-hmm, to private markets. Who's a beneficiary there? BlackRock, as well as sort of the traditional investment. So we think they're going to be a winner. And even if you look over the past handful of years, about 80% of industry flows have gone to the top five players in asset management. And of course, BlackRock is at the top of the list.
19: I'm just seeing news that apparently BlackRock's Larry Fink is saying that the data center moratorium could trigger a recession. If there were to be a major economic downturn, would that impact BlackRock, or is BlackRock poised for that too?
0: Yeah. So look, I think this model is certainly durable in an economic recession. Let's be clear though. Of course, this business is driven by asset-based fees. So lower equity markets are of course going to be a pretty significant hindrance to the fees. So we'll have to see how that plays out.
20: Its fortunes are tied to the larger market and market trends. Neil, thank you so much. Neil Sipes is our Bloomberg Intelligence U.S. financials analyst on BlackRock's latest earnings. The stock there up 0.8%.
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7: And I'm John Tucker from Bloomberg Newsroom. We have this Bloomberg Business Flash. S&P 500 right now, it's on track for a fifth loss in 6 days since setting its all-time high. We're at the confluence of bank earnings and inflation. Financials right now, the worst performing major industry group in the S&P 500. After opening their books to investors, shares of Bank of America down 7.5%. The consumer price index rising 0.6% from a month earlier. It was driven by a surge in fuel costs, biggest rise since April, and does kind of reinforce expectations for additional Fed interest rate increases in the months ahead. The impact you're seeing on the more policy reactive 2-year yield, 8 basis points higher right now, 4.86%. As far as the stock averages, S&P 500 down 60 points, down about 0.8%, 77.44 on the index. The NASDAQ Composite Index, 300 points lower. That is down 1.1%. And right now, the Dow down 22 points. The KBW Bank Index down 2.2%. And the SOX, the Philadelphia Stock Exchange Semiconductor Index, that is down 2.8%. It's worth repeating, mortgage rates. We get this every week from the Mortgage Bankers Association every Wednesday. The rate on a 30-year loan ticking up to 7.5%. Rates of about 1 percentage point since the end of June. But we check the markets for you all day long right here on Bloomberg Radio. I'm John Tucker, and that's your Bloomberg Business Flash. Stacey and Scarlett.
19: Well, it's a little bit of a rough morning between mortgage rates and markets and inflation.
20: Yeah.
19: It's a difficult Wednesday.
20: A lot of negative catalysts.
19: That is true. Luckily, we have someone here who will help us break this down and maybe find a silver lining on the horizon. Christina Hooper is Chief Global Market Strategist with the Mann Group. Christina, welcome.
8: Thanks so much for having me.
19: All right. What is going on with the inflation numbers this morning? What did you think when you saw them?
8: So I'm not surprised, just because we have so many inflationary forces working in the U.S. economy, more so than other developed economies, because we don't just have the war in the Middle East and the Russia-Ukraine war, but we also have tariffs. We have immigration policy in the U.S., which is impacting some industries in the service sector, as well as agriculture. So there's a lot going on, a lot that can create broad-based inflation. Of course, energy was a big driver of headline CPI, and no surprise.
20: And, of course, there's no end in sight right now for the war in Iran. So energy stays elevated with WTI and Brent, with WTI at about $95 a barrel and Brent oil at about $105 a barrel. So the hotter inflation report has meant that bonds have resumed their sell-off. The reprieve we got was pretty brief, and yields are now moving higher once again. You say that this is a duration. This is a threat to long duration assets. So yes, we see that in things like the long bond, but also increasingly, you say AI related stocks. How so?
8: Well, because they're already priced for perfection, right? But we're looking at revenue coming in years ahead. So, like anything else that is longer duration, you're punished when rates go up. And I think there's just going to be some significant pressure on the AI-related names, because that's where we're seeing a lot of uncertainty. Yes, it is a game changer in terms of technological innovation. But as we saw with the Internet, it can be a game changer, but there can still be some losers along the way. And so there can be, I think, some companies that are holding the bag that might be paying for an incredible technological revolution, but will not be partaking in the success. And the longer out you're expecting to get paid, the more you're going to be punished in an environment where rates are going up.
19: Yeah, I'm glad you're bringing up the individual, because I feel like sometimes when we talk about market forces, it can be easy to forget how it impacts day-to-day people. So I'm glad to hear you bringing up jobs and AI. But also with the CPI up so much this morning, there is a big affordability issue happening. Now inflation is outpacing wages. Where do you see the individual fitting into this, and how does that impact markets?
8: So I think the individual is coming under a lot of pressure. In a speech yesterday, Cleveland Fed President Beth Hammack said that she's talking to so many people who are telling her, you know, lower and middle income households, they're telling her they're feeling like they're under a very significant amount of pressure, and it's growing. And so it's no surprise that when we got the Survey of Consumer Finances, which came out last week, and of course is a time lag because the survey actually ended at the end of 2025. But if you compare 25 to 22, the last time it came out, you see that 20% of households are behind on debt payments versus 12% in 2022. And that, to me, speaks to that affordability crisis. You have a job, but you can't pay all your bills.
20: Having said all that, do you see that being reflected in, say, the bank results? Are they setting aside enough money for potential bad loans?
8: Well, they've definitely increased what they're setting aside. And in some cases, it has been a surprise how large the set-aside has been in terms of loan loss provisions. I'm assuming that they are, that they're being, or that at least most banks are being cautious. But keep in mind, we have many more banks to hear from. A lot of the regionals haven't reported yet. So we'll see what they're saying and what they're setting aside.
20: Right. The top six banks don't necessarily represent the banking sector.
19: That's true. And the banking sector is evolving a lot.
20: Yes,
19: also.
20: Absolutely.
19: What about the bigger debt, government debt? Mm. How is that weighing on the markets right now?
8: Well, I think it's having a very significant impact on markets. If you look at the G7, the U.S. is at the top of the pecking order in a bad way in terms of our fiscal deficit to GDP ratio. We're at 6%, and there are some estimates, I think the IMF estimated, it'll actually wind up being 8% for 2026. Now, the jury is out on that, but we're still high. I mean, France is number two. That's considered to be the sick bed of the G7. They're only at 5.4% deficit to GDP. So we're in a place where not only are we spending an awful lot more than we're taking in, but the trajectory looks very bad. There's not even talk about any kind of really significant effort to try to tame our spending. And so it's likely to increase, especially given our involvement in the war in the Middle East.
20: Christina, you are the chief global market strategist, and I'm glad you bring up France because the bond yields there have been surging, and of course they've blown out relative to German Bunds, which is kind of the benchmark for the Eurozone. Is there any risk that that becomes a bigger crisis, similar to what we saw in 2011, a European debt crisis that can then threaten the U.S. in any way?
8: I don't think so. France is in a very different position as a core economy. So it has access to deeper capital markets than, for example, the peripheries did. And the positive story is that since that Eurozone crisis, what we've seen is those peripheral countries have improved their balance sheets a lot. So we're looking at an Italy that's at 3% deficit to GDP. They hit their mark in terms of the cap. And they look to move lower, so we're likely to see next year 2.9%. So you have some very real silver linings that I think make the Eurozone in general stronger. Of course, I don't mean to minimize the risks in France. It's a significant issue, but I think it's one that's going to be contained.
20: All right, Christina, always a pleasure seeing you. Thank you so much. Christina Hooper is Chief Global Market Strategist with the Man Group, joining us in our Bloomberg Interactive Brokers Studio. We're going to stay on company news and talk a little bit about what we're seeing at Walmart. E-commerce for that company. Remember, Walmart, Stacey, was trying to kind of fashion itself as a tech company in many ways.
19: Well, I think they saw Amazon taking all their business, and they knew they had to get into that too.
20: Right. They had to play catch up, and then they've done a lot to build up their digital presence and their digital capabilities. And now there's an expectation that Walmart's e-commerce will rise to $220 billion by 2027. Poonam Goyal, our senior U.S. e-commerce and retail analyst at Bloomberg Intelligence, joins us now to tell us a little bit more about this. This is based on what your scenario analysis, your research shows. Just walk us through how Walmart gets to that point by 2027?
9: Sure, absolutely. So as you know, Walmart's been pushing e-commerce since the pandemic very aggressively. And to your point, exactly for the same reason, you know, Walmart's clearly made its own inroads in e-commerce, and Walmart in the past was not there. So what has Walmart done to get there? So currently, Walmart's e-commerce sales are over $150 billion, and that's scaled quite nicely in the last 5 years. We see that going to $220 billion, and that assumes nearly a 20% growth rate in each of the years. So nothing, you know, too out of the ordinary from what we've been seeing. And what's really driving that is the marketplace that it's built. So not only has it been able to drive marketplace revenue, but it's also been able to increase the Walmart Plus penetration of the membership. And those together, we think, will continue to drive robust e-commerce gains.
19: How are Walmart's in-store sales doing? I know that this has been a really good time for a lot of retailers who feature lower prices. How has Walmart been doing in general?
9: So Walmart's in-store sales have actually been down, and part of the reason is the pricing change that we saw in the healthcare side. So we'd say that, you know, what's driving the comp that you see today is all digital. Ex-digital Walmart comps or sales have been down, and they probably will continue to be down for the next few quarters as they lap these healthcare pricing changes.
20: Tell us a little bit more about what kind of numbers we can glean about Walmart Plus, you know, its response to Amazon Prime. Amazon doesn't share a lot of numbers about Amazon Prime. Does Walmart share a lot about Walmart Plus, or are you left to kind of figure things out and come up with some estimates?
9: Yeah, absolutely. So we don't know exactly the exact number of Walmart Plus members that there are, just like Amazon says. You know, there's over 200 million Prime members, but I've been hearing that for many years now, so I assume the number is significantly higher. That said, Walmart drives roughly $4 billion in membership fee revenue. And why membership is so important, it's really twofold. One, once you sign up for a membership and you become a member, you're likely to build loyalty with the brand or the retailer. If you have Walmart Plus, because you're paying for it, you're likely to use it. That's benefit number one. And the second is that when you have membership fee income, mostly all of it, we estimate between 80 and 90% of that flows directly to the bottom line. So if you think about a business, a membership fee income that's going to $5 billion in 2026, more than $4.5 billion of that will flow directly to Walmart's bottom line.
19: We got some really high inflation numbers out this morning. Is that bad news for Walmart because it means it's likely going to be paying more for things? Or is that potentially good news because it means customers are going to increasingly be looking to save as much money as they can?
9: I think it's both, right? Mm-hmm. So when inflation is there, you're going anyone's best position to tackle these rising costs, it's Walmart. Walmart isn't reinvesting its tariff refunds into price. It has the EDLP strategy. And when consumers are stretched and they're looking to expand their dollars, Walmart's the place to go because they know they'll be getting low prices.
19: Are they expecting to see sales rise in the coming year?
9: Yeah, I mean, sales will go up, and that's really thanks to digital. So we do expect Walmart to continue to gain share and really pull forward on the value messaging that it has, not just with the low-value consumers, but also with those that are higher earners. The Walmart Plus membership, if anything, right, has brought forward a more affluent customer base.
20: All right, good stuff. Poonam Goyal is our senior U.S. e-commerce and retail analyst joining us from Princeton, New Jersey. Check out her research.
10: 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The latest consumer price index data shows annual inflation at a rate of 3.7% in September after increasing by 0.6 in the month. The core CPI, which removes food and energy costs, posted an annual reading of 2.6%, which is up 0.3. Gasoline prices were up more than 9% in the month, which was half of the increase. Shelter, apparel, and vehicle costs were also higher. The Social Security Administration says that the cost of living adjustment, or COLA, 2027 will be 3.6%, and that is an extra $75 per month that will go to roughly 76 million Americans. The 3.6% increase is the largest to benefit since 2023. The hotter-than-expected inflation report has pushed Wall Street indexes into the red so far today. The Dow Industrial Average is off by about 75 points. The NASDAQ is off by more than 300. That's your money now.
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15: This is Ed Morrissey of HotAir.com for Town Hall. Ken Paxton won the nomination to the U.S. Senate in Texas despite personal baggage from the end of his marriage. His estranged wife, State Senator Angela Paxton, took the extraordinary step of endorsing the Republican ticket and reminded voters what really matters in this midterm cycle. In a general election, Ms. Paxton explained, it's not as much about the individual players on the team, it's getting the whole team across the finish line. She never mentions her husband or the Senate race specifically, but declares her intention to vote for the full GOP ticket. To do otherwise, Ms. Paxton declares, would be to hand the future of Texas to the other team and the future of the country. Voters have the luxury of debating personalities in the primaries. In general elections, voters face binary choices on policies. With Democrats embracing socialism and Islamist radicals, Republicans in Texas no longer have that luxury. We must stand for freedom with the team we have and follow Angela Paxton to fight for that future.
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30: With SRN News, I'm Bob Agnew in Washington. The president was on the campaign trail yesterday in Alaska as he tried to woo voters to come out and make sure and vote for Republicans ahead of the midterm elections. He warned that if Democrats win in the upcoming contest, in his words, the country will be doomed. Meanwhile, the president will be giving remarks in two states today. As the midterms draw nigh, he begins in Las Vegas before heading on to Bullhead City, Arizona. New inflation numbers are out, and they have come in hotter than anticipated. The consumer price index for September rose to a 12-month rate of 3.7%. Wall Street analysts had been expecting it to come in at 3.6, so a little disappointing. Soaring energy costs, meanwhile, are considered the biggest reason for the inflation uptick. Gasoline prices up 9.1%. Looking to Wall Street right now, the Dow is off by 49 points. The NASDAQ down about 16. This is SRN.
31: With the Wall Street Business Report, I'm Rich Thomason. Inflation came in hotter than expected last month. The consumer price index rose 3.7% from a year ago, up 0.6% month over month. High gasoline prices played a major role in fueling the increase. Grocery store giant Kroger plans to lay off 3,000 corporate employees over the next 3 years. Kroger says it must adapt and take advantage of technology. Last month, Kroger laid out its AI plans, saying it will aim to improve the customer experience, make work easier for associates, and produce better business outcomes. The company employs about 409,000 workers. It has more than 2,700 stores nationwide. A reminder from Uncle Sam. The federal tax filing extension deadline hits tomorrow, Thursday, October 15th. For the Wall Street Business Report, I'm Rich Thomason.
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1: And margins on the EBIT line for semiconductors have gone from 16% in 25 to 42% in 2026. They're expected to go to 49% next year. And I think the question, given this weakness, is how sustainable are those margins?
2: Right now, the NASDAQ Composite Index down 364 points. That's a decline of 1.3%. The S&P 500, 73 points lower. That's down just about 0.9%. The Dow Jones Industrial Average, 60 points lower. That is down 0.1%. The two-year yield, 6 basis points higher at 4.85%. Looking at core

0: He says it. This is Gil Loria, so
1: all right.
0: You'll have to take that up with him.
2: That is a bold call.
0: We check the markets for you and other stuff right here on Bloomberg Radio. I'm John Tucker. That's your Bloomberg Business Flash. Stacey and Scarlett.
2: All right, John Tucker, thank you so much. Let's talk some Matrix or some Johnny Carson if you're old school like John Tucker.
0: Oh, Spending Spoon. Yeah, I have to go back to Johnny Carson. Remember that guy? What was his name? What was his name again? He used to go on Carson and bend spoons with his mind power, and Carson set him up one day to show that
3: Yuri guy, something.
0: Yuri Geller. That he was a Yuri Geller. That he was a complete fraud. But, you know, then there was the movie, so.
2: Well, the idea of bending spoons
1: He wasn't really bending spoons with his mind.
2: We just thought we saw it.
1: Yeah.
2: Well, I don't know if we thought we saw this either. Berkshire Hathaway investing an additional $330 million in the company Bending Spoons. So we want to ring in Matthew Palazzola. He is our senior analyst on PNC Insurance, which means he covers Berkshire Hathaway in his area of coverage, to talk a little bit more. So whenever a company gets the endorsement of Warren Buffett, the shares surge. And this is kind of what happened here with Bending Spoons, the stock rising as much as 55%.
3: Yeah, so we definitely do not know if Warren Buffett's behind it. He probably isn't, to be honest.
2: Mm.
3: You know, it's Warren Buffett's Berkshire Hathaway, so in a way he is. But I was walking back from a meeting, and I start getting instant messages about Matrix references. I said, what is going on? And, it finds out that they invested in the IPO of this company in July, which I'm almost positive was not public news. I did not know about
2: okay.
3: that. So they did, I think it was like $300 million in the IPO. They do 13Fs, but those are only U.S. companies. And this is an Italian company. So it didn't show up on any of those filings. And $300 million for them is a small number. So they invested in the IPO, and they just did another $600, which brings them to about 4% of the company.
1: So this is like, as you said, an Italian company. What do they do, and why do you think Berkshire is so interested in them?
3: So, as Scarlett said, I'm the insurance guy, so I'm not an expert in spoons or technology, but it doesn't scream to me like, you know, you hear Berkshire buying in like tech IPO.
1: Yeah.
3: Like, it's not, I don't think it's exactly that. They buy other companies and I guess rehabilitate them and work on the brand. So, those companies are tech companies.
1: Has good bones.
3: Yeah. So I think it's not exactly like they're a startup. They're buying other companies.
2: So Bending Spoons is kind of like a Berkshire, but focused on tech companies in a way.
3: Probably a little bit of a stretch. I mean, maybe they're like a repair. But, you know, no one's a Berkshire, right? So
2: okay.
3: I wouldn't want
2: okay.
3: to go
2: that's
3: that far.
2: Okay, that's true. That's true. Okay.
1: I do like the idea of Berkshire buying Berkshire.
2: But it's buying a company that holds a bunch of other
3: right.
2: companies.
3: It's not like a tech startup. It's like, it's buying a company that, I guess, but they buy them to specifically improve them or work on them, where Berkshire kind of will buy a company because it's a great company and they want to own it.
2: So it's a little bit private equity-ish.
1: Yeah, it is.
2: Okay, so is this kind of consistent with Berkshire's approach to investments overall, or does this mark a change?
3: It seems a little new to me. I mean, you know, we have Greg Abel as a CEO. We don't know if he did it. It could have been Ted Welscher, who's an investment deputy. It could have even been Warren Buffett. He is officially retired, but he is chairman emeritus, and he's still talking to Abel. So he could have been involved. They did buy into the Snowflake IPO in 2020. They subsequently sold all those shares in 2024. And I think their investment in Snowflake was around $700 million. So this isn't completely unprecedented, but definitely a departure from their normal playbook.
1: So Buffett stepped down. I just looked this up earlier this year. Mm-hmm. But as you said, he's still sort of in the zeitgeist.
2: He looms.
1: Yes, he looms. He's not totally gone. Does this mark a departure for Berkshire, or is this like a different kind of company? Is this sort of marking a new era for them, or is this very much along the lines of, does this make sense to you when you look at the other?
3: Yeah, I think so. Like we were saying on the first read, I was like, oh, kind of didn't really make sense.
1: Right.
3: But to read more a little bit about Bending Spoons and the company that they are, probably falls more into their playbook, but definitely a departure from the type of companies they've been invested in. They've been looking at, they've traded in and out of companies more, although I don't think you'd want to buy this at the IPO and like kind of trade out of it, but they've done a little bit more of that over maybe call it the past 5 years in small positions.
2: Okay, so Berkshire obviously not just making an investment in Bending Spoons, it's also done other things. It's increased its stake in Lennar, which is mm-hmm. a traditional home builder. Mm-hmm. I mean, it feels like they're straying away a little bit from their

0: are focused on industrial companies. Is that a fair assessment?
1: A little bit. I mean, I think Greg Abel's really putting capital to work. I think some, when I talk to clients, people say, well, what are they doing? Or are they not? You know, they can't really move the needle. Indeed, they can't move the needle dramatically given how big the company is, but he's making moves. He's buying back stock. Lanier, they own Clayton Homes, which is a home builder. It's an, they build the home and they bring it to you. So it's an offsite home builder. They bring
0: prefabs,
1: you the home.
0: Right?
1: Yeah. Prefab. And then they bought Tyler Morrison builder. And now they're increasing their stake in Lanier, which is, you know, another home builder. So it's not, it's a departure from some of their core businesses, but they have experience in the home building business. They, Greg Abel is long-term bullish. He acknowledges their cyclicality in the home builders, especially in those stocks, which is probably why they're buying them now.
0: Mm-hmm.
1: But long-term housing supply shortage is a thesis for Berkshire.
2: So I feel like there's a, something like a Berkshire bump that, that Bending Spoons is experiencing. Is that, is a Berkshire investment still what it has, what it used to be in terms of, you know, this, the Oracle of Omaha investing in your company and things like that, or is it different?
1: I think so.
2: I think so.
1: I mean, Buffett's still there. It's the company of Buffett. Abel is really carrying on the ethos. They've got more money, I don't know, than anybody, right? They've got $300+ billion in cash, $300 billion in equities. So the capital behind it, having that kind of partner, you know, behind you, I think still carries a lot of weight.
0: Okay. Well, for now, the market's certainly treating it that way, Stacey,
2: I know.
0: Given how much Bending Spoons shares are surging in U.S. trade. And, of course, that's why everyone's always on the lookout for any kind of announcement that Berkshire Hathaway has, you know, deployed a new position or increased its position or maybe sold its position. And that also triggers a bunch of copycat moves as well. All right, Matthew, thank you so much. Matthew Palazzola of Bloomberg Intelligence. He's a senior analyst covering P&C Insurance. You're about to get really busy over the next week, right?
1: Indeed. We got earnings. We had the hurricane. We also had Progressive report earnings today. That stock down a lot.
0: Yeah.
1: I think market's probably underappreciating the fact that they are gaining a ton of market share at attractive margins.
0: Well, maybe we thank Flo for that. All right, Matt, thank you so much. This is Bloomberg Intelligence on Bloomberg.
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9: I don't even recognize myself anymore.
10: I'm really worried about him. His addiction. I haven't seen him like this. Ever.
9: 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I knew the drill, but I was out of options.
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9: 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I'm losing everything. 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
8: I'm Dan Loney with Your Money Now. Wall Street stocks are lower across the board at this hour. The Dow Industrial Average is off by about 50 points. The NASDAQ is off by more than 350. Meanwhile, oil prices are pushing higher once again. West Texas crude is up 1% at $95 a barrel. Netflix is laying off about 6% of its workforce, or around 1,000 employees. According to CNBC, those cuts will be impacting the legal, HR, and product teams. In an email, co-CEOs Ted Sarandos and Greg Peters noted that the streaming service is still on track to deliver its full-year forecast, but a month earlier, Sarandos mentioned that it was not growing as fast as he wants. Morgan Stanley posted a beat for its third quarter, but shares are down slightly today. Earnings per share came in at $3.03 with revenue of over $20 billion. Fixed income revenues were up 41% in the quarter, but investment banking revenue came in shy of projections. That's Your Money Now.
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13: Sat through it. Is it worth me investing four something hours or whatever?
14: It is a four-hour documentary, which I think is going to, limit the commercial appeal, and which I think it's probably limiting the commercial appeal as we speak. It is interesting to me that this movie is getting a wide release. It's getting a ton of buzz. This is backed by HBO, backed by Anonymous Content, which is the Lorraine Jobs vehicle. So there's real money behind this thing. And what makes it interesting to me is that it is not a balanced depiction of Elon Musk. It is a, double barrel, this is what's wrong with this guy. And seeing that
15: it's like
14: in
15: a hit piece, or not a hit piece. But
14: Elon Musk
15: critical.
14: Has called it a hit piece. I think that if you asked Alex Gibney, the filmmaker, who's, one of the best known documentary filmmakers working today, he made a very successful movie about Enron, Church of Scientology, has won a bunch of awards. What he would say is it's journalistic, but I would say it has a perspective, and it's notable in that its perspective is very different from where you've seen Hollywood kind of tackle Elon Musk. And I think that is telling. I mean, it just shows the extent to which Musk has gone from being this kind of universally fairly uncontroversial figure associated with business and electric cars to somebody who's very tightly connected with the Trump administration. And of course, Trump administration not particularly popular right now, if you look at the opinion polling, and also, in fact, some of the most unpopular parts of the last couple of years. And that matters, of course, because Tesla is, one of the largest. He now runs two of the largest companies in the world by market cap.
15: All right. So you know Elon Musk pretty well at this point. You hosted, you were one of the hosts of Elon Inc., the podcast. You've done a documentary on Elon Musk, an audio documentary. When you were watching it, do you think it was fair? Like, did you think it was a fair portrait, or do you think it was overly critical? What was your take?
14: I think that the movie, the choices that the movie makes are journalistically defensible, and Musk's accomplishments have gotten lots of attention. They are very well known. I think Elon Musk and his defenders are criticizing Alex Gibney for essentially like leaving some of that stuff out. There's obviously a lot of that stuff is well known, so I think that would be their kind of response. To me, the most interesting and probably the most effective part of the movie, and the part of the movie that has the most impact on like Tesla and public markets, is this 20 or so minute section on self-driving cars. There's a very long discussion of this case in Florida. Tesla was sued in a wrongful death case. It lost. Seeing it on the big screen is something. It is a hard 20 minutes to watch. It you come away, if you do watch the movie, with maybe more skepticism about this software, the full self-driving software, than you probably had going in. The case, again, which resulted in a jury verdict, a huge judgment, involved some pedestrians, a stargazer in southern Florida, who was hit by a Tesla that was being operated with one of the driver assistance software programs, Autopilot. The driver essentially dropped his phone and took his eyes off the road. And so in that sense, it's the driver's fault, but also it's the film makes the case, and ultimately like a jury agreed with this case, that the company has caused people to put more faith in the software than is really deserved, and it causes people to make these mistakes. And I think that's something worth keeping in mind, not only, you know, investors in these companies, but also all of these AI companies that are essentially developing technologies that are telling us they can handle it. Is it okay to take your eyes off the road, so to speak? We don't really know. And I think, you know, that's going to come up in all sorts of different domains, not just in cars.
13: Just about a minute left, but let's conclude. One of the things that his supporters always bring up, you can excuse his eccentricities given his innovations. Does it address that, or maybe your opinion about that? Again, about a minute left.
14: Yeah, I mean, that's the sort of conventional wisdom on Elon Musk is that it's all part and parcel. Like you take the good with the bad. You take the kind of social media missteps, the insults, the feuds with the innovations. And I think, you know, that I can appreciate that perspective. But as you get more powerful, as you get closer to power, you know, scrutiny increases. And that's what we're seeing. And it's going to continue because, of course, Elon Musk is again going to be the largest political donor during the midterm cycle. New York Times reporting that he's given up to like something like $360 million to Republicans.
13: The documentary, Musk, Max Chafin. Thanks for stopping by the studio. Appreciate it.
14: Thanks.
13: I'm John Tucker, along with Stacey Vanek Smith for Bloomberg Intelligence. Stay with us for the latest market news and industry research, your top stories and global business headlines coming up in just a few minutes. Right now, the Dow is up. Well, the Dow is down 62 points, down about 0.1%. S&P 500, 70 points.
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18: Breaking news this hour at Town Hall. I'm Bob Agnew in Washington. President Trump will be on the campaign trail today in two states ahead of the midterm elections.
19: Trump will start the day in Las Vegas before heading to Arizona for a rally in Bullhead City to promote GOP governor candidate Andy Biggs. The president will then head to Montana for a rally with congressional candidate Aaron Flint. Trump also plans to hold rallies in Kentucky, Kansas, and North Carolina ahead of the midterm elects. I'm Monica Nelson.
18: The president was on the campaign trail yesterday in Wasilla, Alaska, where he warned the residents there that if the Democrats should win the midterms, they'll be in real trouble.
20: They will destroy everything that we built. We've built something in Alaska as an example. Nobody's ever seen anything like it. They will destroy it. They will terminate it. They'll terminate all the jobs, all the oil deals, all the everything that we've made. We've done things. I've done more for this state than any other state in the union.
18: New inflation numbers are out and have come in a little hotter than anticipated. The consumer price index for September rose to a 12-month rate of 3.7%. Wall Street analysts had been expecting it to come in at 3.6, so it was a little disappointing. Soaring energy prices are considered the main culprit. Gasoline prices up 9.1%. The crackdown on fraud continues as part of the administration's top priorities. As Willie Nelson reports, FBI agents searched a Baltimore nonprofit on Tuesday.
21: The FBI raided the office of Keys and Powers, a Baltimore nonprofit run by Mujahid Muhammad. Muhammad is an appointed member of the Baltimore City School Board. Agents found more than $4.7 million in government grants and $32 million in Medicaid payments with no reported employees on staff. Muhammad resigned from the school board hours after the search. Willie Nelson, Washington.
18: And you'll find more on these stories at townhall.com.
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27: I'm Jerry Willis, and this is the Fox Business Report.
28: Stocks are under pressure. Yields on U.S. Treasuries are higher after September's Consumer Price Index report indicated inflation rose last month. The CPI was up 3.7% for the year. It gained 2.6% excluding food and energy. The data could lead to the Federal Reserve raising interest rates. Netflix shares are down more than 0.5%. The Wall Street Journal says Netflix has outlined layoffs to employees in an email today, roughly 1,000 positions globally. Earnings news is mixed. Bank of America shares are slumping after a disappointing quarter and a $1.2 billion fine from the federal government, which considered its protections from money laundering inadequate. Though BlackRock Financial reported record assets for the summer quarter, shares up 2%. That's your Fox Business Report. I'm Jenny Cosola. Invested in you.
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13: S&P as a baseline, down 0.9%. 2-year at 4.85%. We do have the 5-year currently yielding 5.05%. Your 10-year, 5.24%. And the 30-year, 5.56%. Spot gold trading lower by 2% now, $4,077 the ounce. Crude advancing again, WTI at $95.39 a barrel, up 1.3%. Brent above 106 now, up by 0.4%.
0: Consumer prices advanced in September at the fastest pace in 5 months, driven by a surge in fuel costs. David Kelly is chief global strategist at J.P. Morgan Asset Management. And on surveillance this morning, he told us he does not see the Fed moving at this month's meeting because of the proximity to the midterm election.
3: There's a very logical reason for not raising rates 6 days before the election, apart from the fact that it's 6 days before the election. You know, you don't want to be seen as political. But also, actually, a lot of the outlook for 2027 depends upon this. If you get one-party government going into 2027, you may get a lot more fiscal stimulus. You may have potentially a longer runway on fixing things in the Middle East. You get divided government, there'll be more pressure to do something about that, less pressure on upwards on tariffs.
0: David Kelly of J.P. Morgan Asset Management. Bank earnings front and center again today. Bank of America after earnings down 5.6%. Morgan Stanley after earnings down 3.1%. BlackRock higher now by 1.1%. Recapping, S&P down 0.9%. That's Joe Matthew. It's a Bloomberg Business Flash.
4: All right, Charlie. We thank you, sir. On CPI Day, great to see Charlie Pellett every day on Balance of Power, and great to see you, too. 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Search Bloomberg Business News Live for our video feed. If you want to see the radio on TV, we'll make it worth your while, as we always save a seat for you here in the studio. And, yeah, it's all about prices today, and it's exactly what the president would not like to hear us talking about. Well, I guess prices just in a different way than he was framing last evening, because the CPI today is pretty hard to argue with. On an annual basis, up 3.7%. Underlying, the core, up 0.3 from the prior month, 2.6% from a year earlier. It's not just the two handle we need. We need 2% even. And so Treasuries freak out, and it's challenging a lot of stocks here, particularly on the tech side. The AI situation, chip stocks, it's not pretty. Gasoline, do you see this? There's a couple of lines in this CPI report that jump off the page. The daily price gauge for gasoline up 9.1% in September. Medical care services up 0.3. You put that together and you basically got a stump speech from Democrats. And a far cry from what we heard from President Trump last evening. You know, he went all the way to Alaska, 3,400 miles, and he reminded everyone of that. He said, it's not just the ride here, you know. I got to do this on the way home, too. But getting Dan Sullivan over the finish line is the point here. The Republican senator from the frontier, the last frontier state. President was not talking about data like this. In fact, he was talking about a very different world of prices. Here he is.
20: Everything that you hear about, that you're cheering about tonight, the jobs are going to be unbelievable. Your costs are coming way down anyway. We're very close to winning. I mean, I think we've won the war because Iran will not have a nuclear weapon. Let me put it that way. But that'll end very soon. That war is going to end very soon. And when it does, your prices are going to come tumbling down. They already are.
4: Well, they're already not, with $4.33 a gallon for gasoline, $6.29 rounded up to $6.30 for a gallon of diesel. They're kicking back up there, and we're watching crude oil move higher, too, with the headlines that we've been seeing lately. It's not a real wonder why. WTI up over 1%, $95 a barrel now in the U.S., $106 for Brent, up about 0.5% today. Big oil stocks chugging higher, and the XLE is printing new highs on a regular basis. It's not just Iran, it's Ukraine. And what took place last night was horrible. If you read about this on the terminal, the bombardment of Ukrainian power plants on the threshold of this winter, causing many to laugh at this idea of an energy ceasefire between Ukraine and Russia. This is all back on the trail today. In fact, he's in Arizona before he goes on to Montana. Vice President J.D. Vance in Atlanta in the aftermath of that debate last night, which we'll get to a little later. The other side of this whole thing is stands Senator Elizabeth Warren, always out with the statement, the second CPI drops. Donald Trump promised to lower costs on day one, she writes, and said prices are up 5.9% since December 24, costing families, they actually did the work here, $3,772 on average from inflation alone, she says. Today's data confirming households paid more for gas and housing in September. Wages not keeping up. Real wages have now failed to keep pace with inflation for six straight months.
5: and down 1.3% since Trump's war began. You can't talk about the economy without talking about the political implications with now less than 3 weeks to go. 20 days to this election, and Frank Munkham is standing by in New York. Bloomberg News macro strategist doesn't look at this politically, but we bring him here into the political sphere to help us understand exactly what the data are telling us and what the reaction in the market means. Frank, it's great to see you. Not a shock to see yields moving higher, and they're starting to relax a little bit from what we had this morning. But you still got a 10-year at 524, 30 at 556 on the short end of the year's at 485. And it's going to cause the stock market to struggle here. Frank, what's the Fed do with all this?
6: Well, we're seeing today the probability of a Fed hike jumping quite substantially. I mean, before the print, it was down to about 20% probability, meaning an 80% probability that the Fed would move here in October. But after the sprint, it has jumped to 50%. Right after the print, now it's down to about 40%. But basically call it a towing cost going into the Fed meeting here. And, you know, the situation with the CPI is obviously, you know, the headline has been a beat, meaning above expectations, the core as well. But the core is really what's causing a lot of stir here, because you're seeing, you know, this rhetoric that, you know, when you get energy price pressures like this, the Fed has to be careful not to hike too much because it could be temporary. But the problem with these types of spikes is that once it lasts over 6 months, typically it tends to feed through into core inflation. And we've seen that. You mentioned gasoline being up 9%. And, you know, other sector of the economy also see major inflation. Now, that's all because diesel really drives everything. We talked about this, diesel being the inflation transmission vector of the economy. Now you've seen this broad-based inflation at the core level, at the headline level. And now the Fed is really backed into a corner. Now, if you don't hike going into October, it could be perceived as being political both ways. Maybe you don't want to hike before going to the election, but maybe you do want to hike because of the data warrants. So my view around that is that, you know, the inflation side of the mandate is weighing a lot more on policy than the growth side of the mandate. Granted, we did get a softer print on the jobs data a couple of weeks ago, but if you look at the trend within the jobs market, it's still fairly resilient. You know, equities are, I know they're down today, but they're still around all times high, meaning financial conditions continue to be fairly loose. The Fed really has room here to continue to tighten. And to me, the major risk, all political, you know, view aside, for the Fed to really try to go this month is that if they don't do it, it's going to bring in a lot of volatility, simply because it's not just because you're not hiking, you know, right before a midterms election, but also the stop and go. We call this the stop and go policy from the Fed. So if you decide you're going to be on a hiking campaign, you've got to stay the course until inflation really starts turning the corner. It changed course midway, or you stop and go, and that usually triggers a lot of volatility because the markets don't know what to do.
5: So Frank's pulling us inside the mentality here in the bond market, which is really helpful. And it's hard to find a spot. Interesting, grocery prices actually edged a bit lower. But with diesel back on the rise, that is probably not going to be the case long term here. Used car prices, Frank, up 0.7, the most since October 2025. You find this in every corner of the economy, and it really explains the weight that the consumer is facing here, doesn't it?
6: No, absolutely. And again, it talks about this sort of transfer from, you know, headline inflation to core inflation. You know, we're seeing, you know, service prices are up 40 basis points. That's 0.4% month over month. The last year was up 0.3. So not only is it moving higher, but it's second derivative. So the rate of change is also moving higher. So the inflation situation really is not getting better. There's no real signs. It's not like where we're looking at a crude oil and the market looks like it's, you know, it's coming off and prices are giving us a relief here. We're not. We're pushing up against, you know, the upper end of the range here, with Brent being at 106 this morning. And I just don't see how the Fed can justify, again, going into the stopping and going, because the data is there for you to tell you what to do, where you need to be able to fulfill your mandate given the data.
5: Yeah, I'll tell you, the president is going to have his work cut out for him messaging all of this as he makes his way through the red state tour with two more stops, Arizona, Montana, straight ahead. These are, of course, national trends. And as far as the bond market is concerned, Frank, just in our remaining moment here, to what level are technical factors going to start taking control here? Or is it going to be a case where these yields are simply irresistible and the buyers start charging in?
6: Well, let's just be clear. I think the path of least resistance remains higher for yields. Because we have this huge move and this huge spike in volatility, usually you're probably going to see a bit of a reprieve. I think the 530 on the 10-year, it's a level where we're seeing a bit of resistance here. I think if the Fed actually does hike, and I talked about this, I think, a couple of days ago when I said that the Fed actually hiking would continue to help restore its credibility and could potentially also help the back end because it's showing that the Fed is really looking at inflation pretty seriously. But if we do get a Fed that doesn't hike and we bump again to 530 again with crude oil continuing to push higher, I think we could find a new range here in a 10-year. And that's higher.
5: And then watch out mortgage rates.
6: Correct.
5: Yeah, boy, I hope that's not what we're talking about in the next couple of weeks. Frank, thank you for jumping on for us on this CPI Day. Live from New York, Frank Munkham, our macro strategist at Bloomberg News. I'm Joe Matthew in Washington. Thanks for coming along. We'll turn our attention to Ukraine next. Balance of Power, only on Bloomberg.
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1: I'm Dan Loney with Your Money Now. Shares of Bank of America are down more than 5% today after yesterday's earnings report. The bank missed on both earnings and revenue. It also must pay a $1.2 billion penalty to the Treasury Department over money laundering violations. Bank of America also had misses on fixed income and equities trading revenue. Italian digital products company Bending Spoon seeing its shares up about 39% after a $330 million investment into the company by Berkshire Hathaway. Bending Spoon has in its portfolio video hosting platform Vimeo, file sharing service WeTransfer, live stream site StreamYard, and more. Wall Street indexes continue into the red. The Dow Industrial Average is down about a tenth of 1%. Meanwhile, the NASDAQ is off by more than 350 points. Oil prices continue to move higher here at home. West Texas crude up at the moment by about 1% at $95 a barrel. And that's Your Money Now.
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16: Hewlett Packard Enterprise, Dell, NetApp all lower after Barclays downgraded the names to equal weight from overweight, citing the recent significant stock run and a more cautious approach on the stocks given the enterprise spending environment. Right now, HPE, Hewlett Packard Enterprise, down 7%. Dell tumbling 10.8%. And shares of NetApp, they are down by 5.7%. Recapping, S&P 500 index down 1.1%. 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Wherever you get your podcast, I'm Charlie Pellett. Joe Matthew, that is a Bloomberg Business Watch.
4: Well, thank you, sir. Charlie Pellett is high atop world's headquarters in New York, and we'll be back just about 20 minutes from now on this CPI day. There's a lot of noise in this market, and we're lucky to have Charlie point us to the areas of the market that matter. Frank took us through the bond market. Charlie's watching everything, and again, he'll be back with more as we connect the dots between Washington, in this case today, CPI, and the trade on Wall Street. Washington and the conversation about middle powers provoked a fascinating talk today in New Delhi at Bloomberg's New Economy Forum. This is something that's been underway for a couple of days here, and we've been keeping an ear on it for you for important moments that we want you to hear. The whole idea of the middle powers, that which exists between the U.S. and China up on top and developing nations down on the bottom, is something that kind of emerged in the bifurcation, the hemispheric bifurcation that we have seen take place when it comes to influence and power in this second Trump administration. And Eric Schatzker led forth with the panel here. I mean, this is pretty cool stuff. You're only going to hear a Bloomberg. Anita Anand, Canada's foreign affairs minister, Rishi Sunak, the former UK prime minister, and Kevin Rudd, the former Australian PM, sitting down with Eric to talk about this middle power moment. Let's watch and listen.
19: If you look at U.S. foreign policy pre-Trump 2.0, you will notice that under Biden as well, there was increased protectionism. Hmm. So the answer to your question is
21: no, this is the direction
19: does not go away, and we should see our trade diversification, our middle power strategy, our work on strategic autonomy as a long-term plan to ensure domestic economic and security resilience. I will just say, since we're in India, we as a country, Canada, had to ensure we had stable, elevated relationships with countries around the world, including India, the sixth largest economy in the world at $4 trillion. And to see this bilateral relationship beginning to flourish is part of the work that we're doing to ensure that we're working with countries around the world with whom we have not, at least in the recent past, been working with.
21: All I can give you, Kevin and Rishi, is a yes or no to that answer because we have run out of time.
22: A few.
23: Yes.
21: We will no longer be talking
23: about it. No, we will be talking about it. So that's right. Yeah, I think you talk about President Trump. I think it's more a symptom than a cause of the change in the geopolitical environment, and all these issues will be relevant. The COVID shock, supply chains, the war in Ukraine, energy impact, all of these things have nothing
21: to do. Add up to where we are today.
23: And all of those things have nothing to do with President Trump. All of those things are also indicative of this new environment we're in and why we're all reacting in the way that Anita described.
0: Yeah, and I would add a yes to the remaining three musketeers on this question. And that's because we are looking at 2,000-pound gorillas out there, China and the United States, whose view of the future order is not necessarily always aligned with what animates, I think, these countries that we've been describing, which is a set of democratic principles, open politics, open societies, open economies. These are quite precious values that we've evolved over quite a long period of time. And therefore, giving that effect through, let's call it a democratic economic union, point three in the poll, actually I think has some merit for us collectively to explore, exercise, leverage, and then do.
5: Really interesting to consider. Is this the middle power moment? You can find more from all of these conversations in New Delhi at Bloomberg's New Economy Forum on the terminal and online. And glad you're with us here as we focus on geopolitics in this first hour of Balance of Power. We cannot avoid what took place last night in Ukraine and what's taking place today. Volodymyr Zelensky says Elon Musk has pulled the plug on Starlink, which makes it very difficult for them to execute plans in the battlefield. But this comes after a horrifying night in Kyiv. Russia says it attacked Ukrainian electricity plants in what it even termed as a massive strike overnight. Remembering the president claimed there was an energy ceasefire like 48 hours ago, and apparently that was never in place. The defense ministry in Moscow says its forces struck six thermal plants and a substation supplying electricity in Kyiv and its surroundings, as well as Ukraine's northern Kharkiv region. A data processing center, they're going after data centers here, was also attacked as Russia targeted, in the words of Volodymyr Zelensky, the very infrastructure covered by the ceasefire announcement. Wendy Benjaminson covers all of this for us as our team leader here in the national security space and is with us right now live on Bloomberg TV and radio. We're lucky that you have this new beat now, if it's even a beat on your level, because it's so important what's going. Do you have a security clearance? Is that part of getting this job?
3: No, the government doesn't give journalists
5: all right,
3: security clearance.
5: I won't ask you anything you can't answer. But this ceasefire is, I guess, kind of a laugh at this point, isn't it?
3: I don't think it ever existed. I think it was, Trump said it.
5: Right.
3: But the first time he said it, he said this several times. And the first time he said it, both sides, both Russia and Ukraine, said, news to me. Like, we didn't hear anything about this.
5: Yeah.
3: And then Trump, of course, made that deal for Russian diesel fuel in an effort to, lower diesel prices here in the United States. And that's upset everyone.
5: Yeah.
3: But again, I think it was 48 hours and 24 hours ago, he said there was this energy ceasefire. Uh-huh. Both sides said, that's news to me. And as you just reported, there have been these massive attacks.
5: Yeah.
3: And Zelensky's position is, I'll stop if he stops.
5: Yes, that's
3: right. Which is somewhat reasonable.
5: Mm-hmm.
3: And this just seems to be Donald Trump's way of showing that he's trying to do something about gas prices and diesel prices mm-hmm. before the midterms.
5: Mm-hmm.
3: But people are looking at the signs at the gas stations, not whether or not there's an energy ceasefire
5: right.
3: between Russia and Ukraine, which apparently there is
5: none. Well, these images were showing on YouTube. I mean, my
3: right.
5: God, I don't think we have a ceasefire.
3: He's also very frustrated that he can't end this war.
5: Yes.
3: And neither side is playing ball with him.
5: Day one. Ukraine is asking the U.S. and NATO for help with the Starlink situation. And I just back up a couple of days to when Elon Musk on Twitter said Zelensky had gone too far, a response to a video of President Trump calling for Ukraine to stop hitting Russia oil refineries. This is when the president kind of turned on Zelensky again and blamed him for these diesel prices and later said Ukraine needs a new president.
3: Right.
5: Elon Musk simply following in his path?
3: It could be. What we know now is that Ukraine is certainly asking both the U.S. and its NATO allies what
5: yep.
3: the heck happened.
5: Yeah.
3: Like, why did we not get our Starlink service, which provides mm-hmm. them with internet capabilities so that they can see what's happening?
5: Sure.
3: There was also a glitch in the early warning system that the U.S. is supposed to provide Ukraine, so two of those Russian missiles could not be intercepted.
5: Wow.
3: And that might have hit things there.
5: Jeez.
3: So it's very confusing what's going on between Starlink, which mm-hmm. is the overall, as you said, Elon Musk-run internet company, sure. and Star Shield, which is a military grade sister company of that, right? Mm-hmm. And somehow, well, we don't know. We're trying to find out, and certainly Ukraine is trying to find out what happened.
4: We haven't heard anything from the White House on this.
3: Nothing.
4: I've been asking people who follow politics in Ukraine and who have been covering this war for us, whether it's the Atlantic Council or CSIS or any of the other think tanks, if we're back to where we were in the first Oval Office meeting, because it sure seems like it.
3: It sure does. It sure does. I mean, for his part, Zelensky is also incredibly frustrated with the U.S. because they keep hearing over and over again that, you know, we're on your side, you have all the cards. I think there was a Ukrainian official yesterday who said, we've gone from you don't have any cards, which is what Trump said in that Oval Office meeting, to don't play your cards. So they don't, so they're feeling confused and frustrated. Trump is very frustrated that this war isn't ending, and apparently isn't able to get both sides of the table in any reasonable way.
4: We're getting some headlines from what is apparently an interview. Zelensky is sitting down with Piers Morgan, uncensored. Are you kidding me? This is the media landscape. Just is daunting on a daily basis. He says he feels betrayed by President Trump's diesel deal and a pity we are losing a strong partner in the U.S. That sounds like a divorce.
3: It kind of does sound like a divorce. I mean, they've been here before. They've been bickering now for ever since Trump was reelected. And, you know, there's always been this sense that Trump really curries favor with Putin much more than he does with European allies. And, yeah, I think Zelensky's just about had it with him. Unfortunately, the feeling is mutual. So I don't know where this goes from here. Mm-hmm. And, you know, I think Trump is hoping that the European allies will somehow now be able to help Ukraine. But that doesn't seem to be in the offing either.
4: Well, considering the throwback that we've heard from Democrats and Republicans on Capitol Hill, that Russian diesel may be going nowhere anyway, right?
3: Right. I mean, speaking of people who are frustrated with Donald Trump, there were six Republicans who signed on to a letter saying that, wait a minute, you can't do that because there's a 2022 law that bans the export of Russian diesel. And that law is still the law of the United States. And Trump made this deal, so there are going to be legal challenges. Congress is going to look into it after the elections.
4: Can't override that with an EO, right?
3: No.
4: It's an actual law.
3: We don't think so.
4: You know, we've been asking a lot of lawmakers. Mike Lawler, Republican from New York, was decisive in his answer that it is a bad idea to be buying diesel from Vladimir Putin right now, and he's not alone.
3: Well, it just helps him in the courts, taking sides.
4: This is how that operation last night was paid for with the sale of energy. Anyhow, Wendy, thank you. It's great to have you back on the program. Wendy Benjaminson, running the National Security Shop here in our Washington, D.C. Bureau at Bloomberg. And it's great to have you with us on our Wednesday edition. We're moving along this week, and we have a lot more to talk about on the campaign trail. 20 days to go. Yes, we're inside 3 weeks. And we've got a lot more polling and money to follow with our political panel. Also, did you see that debate in Georgia last night? We're still recovering. It's next right here on Bloomberg.
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24: With SRN News, I'm Bob Agnew in Washington. The annual inflation rate is up a little more than expected in the latest report. Came out today from the Consumer Department. I should say the Consumer Price Index came out today. And the September number rose to a 12-month rate of 3.7%. Wall Street analysts had been expecting it to come in just a little lower at 3.6. President Trump set to hold rallies in two states today with the midterm elections in mind. The president begins his day in Las Vegas before heading on to Bullhead City, Arizona, for a rally where Congressman Andy Biggs, that's a Republican nominee there, in the state's governor's race will also be on hand. Democrats would appear to be ahead of Republicans in a new Gallup poll on the economy and favorability ahead of the midterms. The poll released yesterday showed 43% of respondents favoring Democrats and just 35% supporting Republicans. About 50% of independents in the poll prefer Democrats. This is SR
27: with the Wall Street Business Report. I'm Rich Thomason. Inflation came in hotter than expected last month. The consumer price index rose 3.7% from a year ago, up 0.6% month over month. High gasoline prices played a major role in fueling the increase. Grocery store giant Kroger plans to lay off 3,000 corporate employees over the next 3 years. Kroger says it must adapt and take advantage of technology. Last month, Kroger laid out its AI plans, saying it will aim to improve the customer experience, make work easier for associates, and produce better business outcomes. The company employs about 409,000 workers. It has more than 2,700 stores nationwide. A reminder from Uncle Sam. The federal tax filing extension deadline hits tomorrow, Thursday, October 15th. For the Wall Street Business Report, I'm Rich Thomason.
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24: Advisors, and she was a guest this morning on Bloomberg Intelligence.
1: We're not investing necessarily on what may happen at the midterm election, but we'll look at history as an interesting fact. And yeah, when divided government, gridlock sometimes is good. And that's what we've heard from the equity market. And it does tend to do okay in periods like that.
24: Megan Horniman of Verdance Capital Advisors interviewed on Bloomberg Intelligence. Well, among the beef nuggets in today's CPI report, beef prices in September slipped by the most since 2024. As the nation reached the end of the grilling season, prices do remain near records. Pound of ground beef averaged $7.06 in September, down 1.3% from the prior month's record. That is according to the Bureau of Labor Statistics. It comes in the final inflation reading before the midterm election. Tyson, the nation's largest U.S. beef producer, up right now by 0.1%. On that, Joe Matthew, is a Bloomberg Business Flash.
5: Charlie, thank you so much. You ask, where's the beef? And I give you Charlie Pellet. He'll be back in 20 minutes with another read on the markets high atop world headquarters in New York. It's never good when you're running a failure

0: was the result of vandalism. Somebody was actually arrested. Well, a couple of people were. Before we learn more about what happened in this August 6th report commissioned by the contractor that did the work, documents far more damage than has been previously reported. It is 75 pages showing that the liner's deficiencies ranging in severity and including blisters, peeling, and cracks identifies their likely causes as a botched installation. Some of the peeling, they say, occurred because workers were still applying the coating the day before the pool was refilled with water, even though it needed 72 hours to cure. Producer James told you about this months ago. Spent many summers as a pool boy. Knows how to apply a pool liner. Maybe they got it this time, James. They're actually refilling the reflecting pool right now. We're going to have to get down there with a camera at some point soon. President, by the way, breaking news, and we've got headlines rolling across the terminal as we speak. And it's coming from Truth Social with the announcement of an important deal here that you should know. Massive, he says, $21 billion investment, and it's in upstate New York. Under my leadership, he says, Global Foundries, that's the company, and my Department of Commerce, led by Secretary Howard Lutnick, announced a massive $21 billion investment to build two new giant semiconductor manufacturing facilities. They're going to put them in Malta, New York. He says 27,000 high-paying construction and supply chain jobs, over 1,000 additional highly skilled manufacturing jobs are coming to New York. Under my direction, Japan will provide the capital, he says, for the $21 billion. We'll keep tabs on this as we learn more about it here on Balance of Power. With 20 days to go until the election, the president waking up today in Las Vegas before going to Arizona, stumping in Arizona as well as Montana, as we have told you, and it's all coming after the big fight night in Georgia. Did you watch the debate? We had three of them. I know you had Maine, Iowa, pretty interesting. Georgia, you knew what was coming here. It was as brutal as we expected between John Ossoff, the Democratic senator, and the Republican Mike Collins, who we remind you was the primary author of Laken-Riley Act, which is something that while many Democrats opposed, John Ossoff actually voted for. And there was quite a back and forth last evening about that vote when he was asked about it and whether he still believes that this piece of legislation, now law, goes too far. I will remind you that Laken-Riley mandates that the Department of Homeland Security detain unlawfully present non-citizens, illegal aliens, who are arrested, charged, convicted, or admit to committing property crimes such as theft, burglary, larceny, or shoplifting. Let's bring you to the debate.
1: If you're in the United States illegally and you commit a crime, you've got to leave. It is also right that provisions of that law were overbroad, and we need to address that. But look at what Mike Collins and Donald Trump have been doing. They've been rounding up people with no criminal history. Mike Collins called for killing immigrants by throwing them to their deaths out of helicopters. I'd like to hear if Mike Collins stands by that statement.
2: We could have passed her bill under President Biden, but you wouldn't lift a finger. I mean, were you too cowardly to stand up for what's right? Or was it just politically convenient to wait until it was going to pass anyway?
1: Mike, you know I voted for the bill. You're not just lying about my record. You're lying about a young woman's death because your campaign is in collapse.
0: Is it? Let's assemble our political panel. Bloomberg Politics contributors Rick Davis and Jeannie Shanzano join us in hour one of Balance of Power. Rick is our Republican strategist and partner at Stone Court Capital. Jeannie is our Democratic analyst and democracy visiting fellow at Harvard Kennedy School's Ash Center. I know both of you were a little bit concerned about how chippy things got in the first debate. I'm guessing you might feel the same about this second debate. Rick, is Mike Collins' campaign in collapse?
3: Well, he definitely got a new debate coach since the first debate, because actually I thought it was less chippy than it should have been for a guy who's, significantly behind and only 3 weeks ago in the election. And he certainly came out swinging last night. So I do think there was a change of strategy. I think they read the polls and realized we can't just show up and make an argument. We have to get into a fight. And they did. And I think that at the end of the day,

0: He comported himself better. He doesn't have a very good lane to an election victory, but it certainly spiced up the night and made the debate much more interesting.
1: Spiced up the night for sure, Jeannie. Is fight what voters want? They tell a lot of pollsters that. They want candidates who fight.
2: I think people want candidates who stand up for themselves and what they believe in and who will, by extension, stand up for their constituents, of course. I'm not sure what voters in Georgia or anywhere else are looking for at this point is a debate about, you know, Jeffrey Epstein or Reid Hoffman. I mean, this got incredibly personal. I agree with Rick. He Collins came out much more aggressively this time than he did last time. But we're, 3 weeks, what is it, Joe, 19 days or something, 20 days away. Mm-hmm. And he's got about, depending on which poll you look at, maybe 10 points or less to make up for. That is a hard thing to do. And, he came out swinging, but I'm not sure it was enough. And, of course, yesterday was the first day of early voting in Georgia. So much of this is baked into voters' minds already, some of whom voted already yesterday.
1: Pretty interesting moment, and I'd love to get both of your take on this. A definitive moment for John Ossoff with all the references to 2028, and I'm responsible for some of them. He sure looks like somebody who might be open to running for president. I mean, the way they film him, the way they use social media, is this about more than just being reelected to the Senate? He tried to put this whole thing to rest last night. Listen.
3: Senator Ossoff, you've repeatedly said you won't run for president in 2028, but your name continues to surface as a potential contender. So will you pledge right now tonight to serve your full 6-year term if you win?
4: Yes, I will. I have zero interest in running for president. I'm not running for president. I'm running for re-election to the Senate. And tonight, the contrast could not be clearer between these two Senate candidates.
1: Is he out of his mind? I know all news is local, and boy, I guess you can take that back if the country is in some sort of state of emergency in 2028. But Jeannie, what is he thinking of? Why not keep the door open?
2: He shut that door and he shut it good. But Joe, you can believe that as much as you can believe I'm not going to go have a pumpkin spice latte after we talk. I'm not supposed to, but I'm probably going to. I mean, I'm just thinking, as I'm sure Rick remembers well, wasn't it Barack Obama who told the lovely Tim Russert on Meet the Press, oh, no, I won't be running. And then it was like a year later, he's running. Elizabeth Warren, Marco Rubio, George Wallace. You can go down the list. Joe, you can't trust these politicians. If he wants to run, he'll find an excuse for making that happen. So don't you worry.
1: Wow. All right. I'm just, I'm taking people at their word, Rick. I guess that's my problem, right?
0: Yeah, look, I mean, I hate to use the word Sherman-esque as it relates to anything in Georgia, but it was pretty Sherman-esque statement to me. Look, everything we know is that he's under a lot of scrutiny right now, nationally, because he's overperformed as a candidate in Georgia, which is unique for a Democrat. But look, he's got a family. He's got other priorities in his life. I actually take him at his word. I suspect he's had a conversation with his family and they decided they don't want to put themselves through this. Look, it's turned ugly out there. I mean, like, sure, tough debate last night. That's nothing compared to what a presidential campaign's like. And so I wouldn't blame him to maybe put his family first in this instance.
1: Well, okay, and it is, look, if you're in Georgia and you're thinking about reelecting your senator, it's a very attractive thing, right? This is all for us right here in the state. Jeannie, maybe you think this is a lie, maybe it's Sherman-esque in Rick's words, but aren't you supposed to be better at lying? You're supposed to talk about how much you love your job and never say never, and I mean, you gotta keep the door cracked a little, don't you?
2: I think to the Atlantic Journal Constitution, he said this was like, fantasy football, not going to happen. He's trying to shut it for good. But Joe, I'm just looking. Elizabeth Warren, she said, I pledge to serve out my term. I will not run for president. She did. Barack Obama, same thing. And it's not just Democrats. Marco Rubio. And I'm not accusing them of lying, Joe. Circumstances change. We may need him on that wall, and he may slip to serve, even though he loves his family. So There you go.
1: Well, sometimes you just get drafted. You have no say in the matter. But you know, producer James reminds us, he's all of 39 years old. He could do this in 8 years, right? Why rush it? So maybe there's some logic behind all of this. Guys, the president is not only out west today, but J.D. Vance is in Georgia. He's in the state right now. Knowing that early voting kicked off yesterday, Rick, is there a specific strategy that a campaign like John Ossoff's follows right now that's happening on the ground that's not part of the debate last evening that's seizing on early voting as something just as important as November 3rd?
0: Oh, sure. Absolutely. Democrats have had a green light to early vote for a long time. As we know, Donald Trump's been trying to convince Republicans not to do it. My suspicion is that's part of the messaging around the vice president's trip. Hey, forget everything Donald Trump told you over the last two decades. We want you out there voting right away. And it's the easiest part of an election. You can knock on doors. You know who your voters are. You put them in a car, walk them to the polling place, collect their ballots. There's a ton of different ways to do it that's well within the appropriate bounds of the law. And that's what campaigns are doing today, right? Besides all the TV and the debates, the ground game is in full array in Georgia today, getting people to the polling places.
1: Most importantly, there's a minute left, Jeannie. First day voting numbers surpassed levels seen in 2022. What does that tell you?
2: It tells us there's a lot of enthusiasm out there. And you have some Republican candidates, even though Donald Trump and J.D. Vance do get out of vote, they are concerned that they also get out the vote of Democrats, because Democrats like nothing more than to vote against them. So it is really an important time. And by the way, let's hope J.D. Vance doesn't stump in Georgia the way he did in Texas yesterday, using incredibly inflammatory and obnoxious, disgusting language to talk about the sexuality of the Democratic candidate. Disgusting.
1: He has been pushing the line on the rhetoric, J.D. Vance. Rick Davis and Jeannie Shanzano are on board. We love talking to these two every day. They'll be back in our second hour, Bloomberg Politics contributors, with 20 days to go. I'm Joe Matthew in Washington. Kaylee is on the way in, and so is our global television audience. We're just getting started on Bloomberg.
5: Is life insurance still on your list from earlier this year? Now is the perfect time. Just get it done. A buddy told me that securing life insurance sooner rather than later can help you lock in lower rates for years to come. So I added this to my list this year and got it done. I called SelectQuote and was shocked at how easy and affordable life insurance is. I'm 40 and got a five.
6: I'm Dan Loney with Your Money Now. Inflation continues to push higher as you look at the latest Consumer Price Index report. The September report showed a 3.7% annual increase for the month. The core CPI, which removes food and energy costs, was up 2.6%. The monthly gains were 0.6 on the headline and 0.3% on the core. And the expectation is that this report will lead to the Fed raising rates at some point this fall. Two Emirati cargo ships have been sunk in the last 24 hours after being struck near the Strait of Hormuz. The GFS Pride and the Cape Dow both have gone down and are the first sinking of a ship in months. There have been attacks on ships, including about a dozen in the last week alone. The markets are lower on the impact of today's inflation report. Dow Industrial Average is off more than 100 points. The Nasdaq off by more than 400. West Texas crude is up about 1% at $95 a barrel. And that is Your Money Now.
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17: Breaking news this hour at Town Hall. I'm Bob Agnew in Washington. President Trump said to hold rallies in two states today with the midterm elections in mind. The president beginning his day in Las Vegas before heading to Bullhead City, Arizona for a rally where Congressman Andy Biggs will join him on the podium. Biggs is the Republican nominee in the state's governor's race. The president was in Wasilla, Alaska yesterday telling the crowd that the Democrats allowed crime to grow by allowing so many people to flood across the border. He says his policies have helped to reverse that problem.
18: They allowed 25 million people to pour across our borders from all over the world. They came from all over, and they came from prisons, and they came from mental institutions, and they were murderers. Murderers, 11,888 murderers, many of whom killed more than one person. They came in totally unchecked.
17: The Justice Department, meanwhile, has been busy identifying and arresting people who've been voting illegally across the country. Here's correspondent Laura Winters.
19: With less than 3 weeks to go until the midterms, three people are under arrest in Alabama for alleged illegal voting. Two are illegal aliens, the third illegally voting in two different states. This is a widespread issue, with other arrests taking place in Hawaii, Kentucky, Missouri, New Jersey, New Mexico, Ohio, Idaho, and Pennsylvania.
17: As Laura Winters reporting, Pacific Gas and Electric is warning about 70,000 California customers in 29 counties. A power outage may be right around the corner.
20: The utility says it's monitoring a potential dry offshore wind event that could damage power lines and increase the risk of a catastrophic wildfire. PG&E says activation of the public safety power shutoff is strictly for safety and could last until Saturday. Company officials also say conditions and the areas affected could be subject to change. Rich Thomason reporting.
17: You'll find more on these stories at townhall.com.
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17: Watch your step if you're headed to the Big Apple. That's where the rats appear to be winning.
19: A new report from Terminix names New York City the most rat-infested city in the country for 2026, with Los Angeles and Philadelphia right behind it. Houston moved into the top five this year, and Detroit clawed its way into the top 10 for the first time. Experts say big populations, plenty of food, and lots of hiding spots make these cities paradise for rodents. Meanwhile, the city with the fewest rat problems on the list is Spokane, Washington, coming in dead last at number 50. I'm Monica Nelson.
17: Millions around the world expected to take part in the great shakeout earthquake and tsunami drill tomorrow. Participants will practice drop, cover, and hold drills when the emergency alert system activates at 10:15 a.m. in local time zones. The great shakeout is designed to help people practice what to do if a real earthquake strikes, which can happen at any time and with no warning. Breaking news and analysis at townhall.com. Bank of America is being hit with $1 billion in penalties over alleged money laundering.
0: The U.S. Treasury announced on Tuesday over $1.2 billion in penalties against the nation's second largest bank for the alleged violation of anti-money laundering and sanction laws. The Treasury says the fines stem from the bank's failure to report over $5 billion in suspicious transactions, including some that were indicative of Chinese money laundering networks. The fine comes days after American Express was hit with a $350 million penalty over similar allegations. I'm Mark Mayfield.
17: Consumer prices rose at a rate of 3.7% annual rate in September as gas costs led the way. The Consumer Price Index, which is a broad measure of goods and services costs across the U.S. economy, rose a seasonally adjusted 0.6% for the month, putting the 12-month rate at 3.7%. You'll find more of these stories at townhall.com. From Washington, I'm Bob.
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24: I'm Lauren Simonetti, and this is the Fox Business Report.
19: Stocks slumped after the Consumer Price Index suggested inflation rose in September. CPI was up 3.7%, 2.6% excluding food and energy, an increase from August. Social Security recipients will be getting a raise next year. Benefits are going up 3.6% in January 2027, and the maximum amount of earnings subject to the Social Security tax will increase to $192,300. Netflix shares are down 0.5%. The Wall Street Journal says Netflix has confirmed to employees it is cutting 6% of its staff, or roughly 1,000 positions globally, its biggest round of layoffs since 2022. Executives outlined the cuts in an email today. That's your Fox Business Report. I'm Ginny Coselda. Invested in you.
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1: What does standard hospital care actually mean? What rights do you have as a patient, and what should you know before you or someone you love is discharged or transferred from a hospital? I'm joined by Gail Nash, president and CEO of Nash Healthcare Consulting, and she's going to take us behind the scenes of the hospital system and explain things most patients and families are never taught. A little bit about Gail before we jump right in. She brings decades of experience in healthcare. She began her career as a nurse. She went on to serve in hospital leadership as a chief nursing officer and chief quality officer. She spent 13 years as a joint commission nurse surveyor and has experience surveying for CMS. And today she works with hospitals and healthcare organizations preparing for accreditation surveys. So Dr. John, I think this is going to be a powerful discussion, and I think a lot of important topics that are going to help empower patients with the right information they need to advocate for themselves and their family members.
2: Yeah, I mean, when I saw the topic come up, I thought, okay, this is going to be a lot of fun, in the sense that I'm going to get to learn a lot from Gail. I do have some administrative roles, so I'm kind of used to having some conversations about these things, but it's interesting with her background as the chief nursing officer quality and then the JCO kind of accreditor and surveyor. We really get our panties in a bundle when it's time for JCO to come around. And so, and I always find it interesting too, Gail, and we should bring you on right away here, but like, I think hospitals do things to get ready for JCO and then maybe change them a little bit when JCO leaves. And so I always found that kind of bizarre. But nonetheless, checking boxes and dotting I's and crossing T's is important for accreditation. So it's going to be a good show. Hopefully our patients will learn a lot about the inner workings. Yeah. So excited.
1: Can we just first, Gail, JCO, what is JCO?
5: Well, the Joint Commission there is one of four accreditation organizations. They are deemed or actually aligned with the conditions of participation for Medicare. So actually, you know, hospitals have to be in alignment with Medicare, and if they take Medicare payments. And then the accreditation organizations, i.e. Joint Commission being one, they align their standards with the conditions of participation. So what hospitals do is they will choose one of the accreditation organizations to do a hospital survey. So what that means is like a gold seal of approval per se for not only being in compliance with the conditions of participation, but it also shows a really good alignment with patient safety and patient safety standards. And so usually if a patient walks in or a family member walks into a hospital and they see this sign or something in the lobby that says the Joint Commission and it has a gold seal on there, they know that the hospital is accredited. And like I said, there are other accreditation organizations too besides the Joint Commission, which serve basically the same type of function.
1: But they have the same standard, right? They all hold to the highest of high standards, or at least you hope.
5: Well, of course. I mean, the conditions of participation for Medicare, I mean, they've been around for decades. And so in order to be in compliance, that they're the baseline standards of care. And so, yes, in order to be in compliance with that, then you've got to meet those conditions of participation. And so the accreditation organizations are a checkpoint for that compliance. So absolutely.
2: Gail, correct me if I'm wrong, but if you don't participate and are accredited, you're not going to get paid then, right? Is that one of the issues with, if you're not in compliance with Medicare or not necessarily?
5: Well, it depends. I mean, some hospitals do not take Medicare. They will take private insurance, but they don't take Medicare payments. And so there are those out there as well. But I think your question being that if you're not in compliance with Medicare, I mean, that is a problem. And so what happens in that case then is that the hospital has is given an opportunity to put in plans of correction In order to get back into compliance with the conditions that for which they are out of compliance, what they were found out of compliance during that survey. So, I mean, it's a lot of work not to to be in complete non-compliance with the conditions. It's pretty rare, although it does happen for a hospital to be in non-compliance for so long that they're denied. But it does happen, but very rarely, usually.
1: But there are community hospitals that do struggle with this, and they don't have the accreditation. They don't have the gold seal. Is that correct? Well, or is everyone?
5: Yeah, there are some. Some of the smaller ones. I mean, there are some that are only certified by Medicare, but that's okay. I mean, there's nothing wrong with that. And some insurance companies will require an external accreditation organization to review. So, but they can be certified by Medicare, and that's fine. I actually do a fair amount of work with a state group of hospitals that most of them are primarily just certified by Medicare and their state agency, and the state rules and regulations, and they do a great job. They do a great job. So, you know, a lot of it depends on the hospital, the personnel, the philosophy, the mission, and some of them are really terrific.
1: There's a lot of money these hospitals have to invest in getting this additional third-party accreditation. Am I right? I mean, it's a lot of time, too.
5: There is a cost to it. There is a cost, of course, but then, you know, there is that additional sort of underpinning of patient safety that, you know, you can show your patients and family that, you know, we do meet additional standards over and above the condition of participation. So that's nice. I mean, it's good. That's kind of a good reassurance for families and patients that they're going to an organization that meets or exceeds. So that's good. Does it cost? Yeah, I mean it's costly, but in most cases it's worth it, in my opinion anyway.
1: And coming up next, right here on the Heart of Innovation, we're going to have Dr. John Phillips' moment of inspiration, as well as more with Gail Nash. We're going to be talking about what surveyors look for inside the hospital before they can get their gold seal. So stay with us right here on KDOW. Don't go away.
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11: Dr. John Phillips' spectacular vascular moment of inspiration.
2: So this one's just kind of off the wall here, so take it for whatever it's worth. So I was flipping through the channels, and I ended up starting to watch this movie with Denzel Washington in it, where I think he's like a recovering addict pilot, and the plane has some mechanical problems. Anyway, the plane gets like inverted, and he lands his plane, which I thought was ludicrous. But anyway, so I'm like, you know what? Let me see if there's a fun quote from Denzel Washington or something along those lines. And I kind of found this one, and I think it speaks to at least some of the difficulties that we're encountering in healthcare these days, and how you know, to make progress, you have to kind of go through the tough times. And so Denzel Washington was giving a speech at the NAACP Awards, and he's quoted as saying, "Ease is a greater threat to progress than hardship." So I kind of like that. And plus, I was at my son's lacrosse recruiting event today, and the coach was talking about resilience. So I think that speaks to our ability to be resilient in the healthcare marketplace.
1: It's interesting, Gail. It's not easy to get this accreditation. It is a lot of work, requires a lot of resilience on the part of you, the hospital administrators, the physicians, the clinicians, everyone involved, right? So I think it's the perfect quote.
5: Yeah, I would say so. But on the other hand, and I love that, the fact that the resiliency piece, taking that hard road, taking a hospital and going from zero, basically, in other words, in fact, we just finished up a licensing consult here a couple of days ago. And so we're getting them licensed, and now we're going to open up the accreditation manual and start with chapter one and go through the accreditation manual with the intention of becoming an accredited organization. They're very excited, but it takes a lot of work. It takes a lot of training. Staff have to understand the standards and what they mean and how to implement them, and then how to sustain. But it's well worth it.
2: I agree. I think that it's important to have standards. It's important to, number one, at the end of the day, we're here to take care of patients and do what's right for them. But it takes a lot, as you know, Gail, as a former chief nursing officer and quality officer, it takes a lot to keep a hospital running. And there are a lot of moving parts and a lot going on. And I think everybody ultimately has the best interest of the patient at heart, but I mean, it's a business, and you kind of have to run it that way, and you've got to make tough decisions. And, I wanted to take a step back, if you wouldn't mind, explaining to our audience the whole notion of what it means to take, like, to have a Medicare patient that's their insurance versus a private insurance, and what does that mean for reimbursement for the hospital? Do hospitals like doing Medicare? Do they not like doing Medicare? Just if you could maybe explain that to us a little bit.
5: Fully insured private insurance. Once again, I hate to sound so wishy-washy here, but it kind of does depend. Some hospitals have to negotiate with the insurance companies for certain rates and things. And so if it's a good negotiated rate, they'll do pretty well with the insurance. And now with Medicare, it's usually a capitated. In other words, there's a sort of a ceiling on what Medicare will pay for a certain disease a related group or a disease process. In other words, so if you have surgery and you're in and out fairly quickly, the hospital might get reimbursed for that full disease related group cost. But if the patient stays for a long, long period of time, then it exceeds that. So that's the secondary insurance is helpful. It does cover some of those costs. But a Medicare, although it's good, it's great to have it, it doesn't cover it all. And it's a real balancing act between percentages of private insurance patients and Medicare patients. I'm not sure if that answered your question or not, but there isn't really a hard and fast answer to this. It really is a balancing act, and it's not, there isn't a good or bad answer to this. They're both good, just in some situations, one is better than others.
1: Yeah. And we have the open enrollment happening very, very quickly. And a lot of patients are having a really hard time deciding what to do, because we've seen not as many problems with the supplements for Medicare, but we've seen a lot of problems with the Medicare Advantage plans and the pre-authorization issues with opening up the arteries in minimally invasive ways, even for patients that have wounds that aren't healing on their foot or gangrene and rest pain that's waking them up at night. Even more, we're having even more issues with Medicaid and Medi-Cal. And I didn't realize how many facilities actually don't take either one of those government insurance policies. And if they do here in California, for any revascularization in any office-based facility, it's a denial automatically for opening up the arteries. So patients really have to, when it comes to insurance, they can't just go with what they can allegedly afford. You may not get the care you need. So, you know, we always suggest going to patientadvocate.org and talking with an independent specialist there, and they can help you better understand your needs versus the available insurance versus someone who is just brokering and making money off of every decision that you make. So I don't know. I just wanted to make sure and put that out there since we did mention insurance.
2: Mm-hmm. So Kim, explain how you and Gail got connected, right? There's a backstory behind a patient that you were trying to help out. Is that right?
1: Yeah. I mean, I can't give the specifics, but there was a situation where a patient was in their final days, and the insurance plan said, well, if they're in their final days and there isn't any sort of medical necessity, and that is the key, is there a medical necessity, right, Gail, to be in the hospital? Can they actively be doing something to improve your care? Mm-hmm. And for this patient, the answer was no. So they said, the insurance is requiring us to open up the bed here. We need the bed for someone that we can provide medical care for that will improve their prognosis. So we have to move you or your loved one to a special cared facility. And the family didn't have a power of attorney. I don't know if that would have made any difference, but the hospital was able to, in this case, make the decision themselves without the family's permission. The patient didn't have his, you know, cognitive, abilities. So they took out the antibiotics and sent him over to a skilled nursing facility to live out his final days. But he had what we believe may have been a terminal Kennedy ulcer. Is that what they're called? On his back, other wounds, the amputation, things like that. And they had him on heavy medication. But the family was very upset about this and didn't think that it was right. So I was looking for someone to come on to explain to patients what your rights are in especially these situations, but also in others. And that's where Gail and I got connected.
2: Gotcha.
1: And Gail, you know, we did have that discussion. We should have that discussion because end of life care, that is a huge issue. There are protocols, right, that are a part of the accreditation. Can you go a little bit more into that?
5: The end of life piece, when it comes down to making a determination, the best place for the patient to be, the acute care hospital, in some cases, is not the best place for the patient. In other words, if they need skilled nursing, if they need long-term care, if they need rehabilitative or that kind of thing, acute care hospital is just exactly that. It's an acute care facility. And so so the scope of service for the hospital is acute. You know, the patient needs to be, needs to be actively ill. And so that's where skilled nursing facilities, long-term care, long-term acute care, that's their specialty, is that now it's time for the patient to move to an area where this is their specialty. Now, when it comes to an accreditation component of that, whoever the accreditation organization and CMS, you know, what they're going to look at is the process. And so what is the process for making the determination of now the patient needs to do based upon discharge planning, needs to go from this scope of service to a longer term care scope of service. And so there's criteria. And there's criteria, and the hospital has policies and procedures. And this is where case management gets involved. And so the medical record, we look at the medical record and look at the components in there to make a determination how the hospital came to this decision. And that's where the accreditation component comes in.
12: Oh, wow. What is the toughest part of this process for you? Because, I mean, I would think...
2: What? Let's
12: do we have to go to break?
2: We got to get the break, so stay with us.
12: Oh my goodness, I was just totally into this.
13: 3 years ago, my symptoms started with leg pain and leg cramps while walking.
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29: I'm Dan Loney with Your Money Now. Economists at Fannie Mae are expecting much higher mortgage rates for the rest of this year and into 2027. The expectation is that the 30-year fixed will average 7.4% in the fourth quarter of this year and 7.5% through all of 2027. Rates have remained high since the start of September due to inflation and higher bond yields. A Saudi national who was working at OpenAI and was also working for a VC firm at the same time has been arrested by the FBI. The individual, Abdulrahman Al-Fazan, is charged with installing a listening device in a USB port of a TV in an executive meeting room. This room was used to discuss sensitive company data, and there are questions about if he was working on behalf of the Saudi Arabian government. Wall Street losses continue to grow through the Wednesday session. Dow Industrial Average is down more than 150 points. Meanwhile, the NASDAQ is up by more than 450. And that is Your Money Now.
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2: It's pretty cool, and we're having a conversation. We kind of lose track of time and get to go to break. So let's pick up where we left off. I think, Kim, we were discussing, and Gail, the end of life and discharge policies. And so, like, Gail, just from a accreditation standpoint, are there like standards of discharge and like kind of boxes that you need to check to be accredited from that point of view?
5: Well, actually, the driver, a big driver of discharge planning is Medicare. And so there's a manual that hospitals look at. It's called the State Operations Manual, and there's discharge planning and case management conditions within that manual. And so, you know, as an accreditation organization, they align with those conditions when it comes to discharge planning. Yeah. So the medical record is looked at, the case managers, nurses, social workers, whoever's doing the discharge planning, there's discussion, there's reviews, they look at their policies and procedures as to how it's done. And then after all of that is looked at, then what's called a patient tracer. We look at a patient, a medical record, and trace that patient from the start, from admission, all the way through to the decision to discharge. And then the family absolutely needs to be brought in, the closest next of kin. You get into the durable power of attorney or the medical power of attorney, advanced directives, and who makes the decision, and how the medical staff is involved in this. And so all of that is usually documented in the medical record, driven by policies and procedures. And then the underpinning, of course, are the conditions of participation.
12: How much of the accreditation and what you're surveying is past patient records to see, well, what are they doing? Are they doing things right? Are these records that you're pulling at random? And what exactly are you looking for?
5: Oh, you know, I mean, are you asking about discharge planning specifically?
12: Sure, we'll start there.
5: Okay. Well, I think what I just mentioned earlier is that there's a certain amount of number of medical records that a surveyor needs to look at during a 3 or 5 day survey. But discharge planning is a pretty.
12: Oh, I think we lost Gail for a moment there. I thought it was actually me. So, but I'm actually here. So
2: right. I'm here too, I think.
12: Why don't we head to break? We'll fix this little technical snafu that we have here with her audio, and we'll come right back here on the Heart of Innovation. Don't go away.
0: The Pulse. 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And patient advocacy organization, the Global PAD Association, featuring physicians sharing their learnings from complex treatments for coronary and peripheral artery disease.
3: This week we feature Dr. Sonia Knorr, a vascular surgeon from Buffalo, New York, who shares how she ended up with a foot fetish, focused on helping to save the feet and legs of patients suffering from poor leg circulation, known as peripheral artery disease.
4: I think I had some really good role models, vascular surgeon, mostly men, like, you know, 20 years ago, 25 years ago when I did my fellowship, it was mostly men, but they were phenomenal guys. They were just good technicians, good doctors. And PAD patients are sick patients because PAD is nothing but a representation of the systemic narrowing of your arteries, blocking of your arteries all over your body. So I may see it show up in the foot, but really it's in the heart, it's in the brain by the time, you know, it's showing up in your foot. So it's really, these are sicker, older, frankly, non-compliant patients who are diabetics, who are smokers, who really have not had the greatest lifestyle for a long time. So when you see these kinds of patients, you know, as a trainee, it can be challenging. It's daunting. It's like, these are the sickest of the sick. Do I really want to be doing this? And I happened to do my fellowship at a very interesting time when there was an endovascular revolution going on. And I just took to it because it was kind of fun to do. It was like playing video games. And that's basically how I got involved. And so it was a little bit of stupidity and ignorance, really, frankly, because I didn't know what I was getting into.
12: Yeah.
4: But I got good at it quickly. And I think I saw the minimally invasive advantages compared to an open procedure. And I never gave up. I just kept getting better and trying new things and learning and collaborating with interventional cardiology and interventional radiology and not just vascular surgery. So I felt like I was able to expose myself very early on to many, many different techniques because it wasn't even in the books yet, right? Mm-hmm. We're writing the book as we go now. And I would go to conferences and I would make friends, like I said, with others. And I just kept learning more and more about it as much as I could. And next thing you know is I'm a busy, very busy, minimally invasive PAD interventionalist, and I love it.
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8: With SRN News, I'm Bob Agnew in Washington. President Trump campaigning in two states today ahead of the midterms. He begins his day in Las Vegas. Then he'll head south to Bullhead, Arizona. That's where he's hoping to bolster the chances of GOP gubernatorial candidate Andy Biggs. The president will then fly to Kalispell, Montana for a rally with congressional candidate Aaron Flint. The faculty at Cornell University today begins debate on a no-confidence resolution condemning Cornell's response to sexual violence. About 150 faculty members are reportedly in favor of the resolution. It comes after a group of male students were accused last month of sexually assaulting a woman at a fraternity house back in 2024. Big problems for the Bank of America being hit with $1 billion in penalties over alleged money laundering. The Treasury announced today over a $1.2 billion penalty against the nation's second largest bank. This is
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2: Welcome back, everybody. Thanks for joining us. Continuing our conversation with Gail, kind of a hospital consultant, right, that helps folks get accredited, and you've got a longstanding history as a nurse, chief nursing officer. So during the break, we were talking about, like, discharge planning and trying to take good care of patients in the acute setting, and then when they're ready for discharge, you know, getting them where they need to be. But it's a struggle for hospitals, right, because a lot of times patients use the ER as their primary care facility and their primary care doctor. It's not uncommon in the medical specialty that I'm in where patients come in to the hospital and they're admitted that actually don't need to be admitted, and we could do their procedure as an outpatient. We struggle with that. So, like, in the future, do you think AI can help us with some of these things, or how do we become a little bit more nimble and efficient with you have a patient, you get their diagnoses, you take care of them, do the appropriate testing, and then get them out of the hospital and on the road to recovery?
5: Yeah, I agree with you. I think I think AI will be able to help us greatly with the entry into the ED and the triage process. In other words, the initial assessment, having a medical provider right in the triage setting is extremely helpful. Having other options for those patients to go. Sometimes
4: patients really don't know. They'll come to the ER or they'll come to the emergency department and they're not exactly sure, you know, what's going to include. And so giving them options, you know, this is what we think, this is what you have, and this is based upon, you know, our medical screening exam, and here's an option for you. And some emergency departments now are really good about staging patients based upon their criteria rating. And so you move them into different areas of the emergency department that are less acute or less fitting for the ultra sick. And so if you're coming in for sniffles and sneezes, you've got a more appropriate area to go to, and you're in and out, and that's what you really want. So I think you're absolutely right. I think some of it is just the patients coming in, they have

0: places. And sometimes I think, you know, you're absolutely right. It's that our ERs get used as primary care. And it is, it's hard on everybody. It's hard on the patient. So using urgent cares, using those minute clinics, and it's education for the patient to know, make good decisions as to when to go to the ER and when not to. So it's kind of double edged, the patient education, yeah, and then having a good triage process.
1: As part of your surveying and the accreditation process, you've been doing this for many, many years. Do you have any stories that really stand out that still have you shaking your head to this day going, oh dear Lord, oh my gosh, I can't believe patients have been coming here. I've got to fix this.
0: well, you know, I...
2: Like Hell's Kitchen.
0: I suppose.
1: There's Hell's Kitchen, maybe Hell's Hospital.
0: Well, I suppose I do over the years, but you know, I'm in the business of finding solutions. And so, usually if we do walk in and there is some significant issues going on, that's why we do what we do. You know, we give them our findings. We give them the why behind, why they're, you know, significantly out of compliance with the conditions of participation or, you know, the standards. And then that's where, sometimes the state will step in and we'll put, you know, sometimes hospitals go on a plan of correction, which is then overseen by the state to help the hospital get back into compliance. So sometimes it takes a little bit of that.
2: Does a patient know, like, so I have patients that will drive a really long way to come see us, and I'm in Columbus, Ohio.
0: And that's a good thing, by the way.
2: Well, I think it is, but they'll say, you know, I just don't trust this hospital, local X, Y, and Z. I just don't trust it. So where does a patient look? Where would they look to say, actually, you know what? My local hospital has been accredited. I mean, is it just on their, is it on their website? Is there a national website? Where can patients get information about their local hospital, I guess?
0: Sure. There's Hospital Compare. That's a really good site, which tells you whether they're a 1-star, 2-star, 3-star, 4-star, 5-star rating. It's a good site to make the determination. By the way, I used to live about 2 hours south of Columbus and some back in the
2: little town called Cincinnati or what?
0: I used to work at a hospital in Gallipolis, Ohio.
2: We know a lot of patients from Gallipolis.
0: Yeah. So I know exactly, beautiful area. So that's where I would recommend hospitals go, is Hospital Compare, and make a determination. If your hospital is a 1 or 2 star, there obviously is something going on there. So they're looking for at least a 3-star. 4, of course, is better. 5 is the best. And it's a good place to start.
1: Are there questions that patients should be asking their hospital as to why they're only 1 or 2 stars? Should they go to the administrators, or should they just say, oh, red flag, I do need to go somewhere else?
0: Well, they certainly can. I mean, particularly if it's a small community hospital, a lot of those, having worked in one in Southern Ohio, most of the people that in the city, in the town, know the people at the hospital. So, there's probably good reason other than the star report that they don't go, to. Now, I will say that, you know, the care that from what I know, south of Columbus is very good. So I'm not sure about that. But they certainly can ask their doctor. They can ask the CEO. They can ask the chief nurse. I mean, I myself, having been a chief nurse, and I worked for a for-profit health system, I many times have been asked by patients, you know, what happened? I was just in the ER, and this is what happened. That's what happened. And it gives you as a hospital administrator an opportunity to really look into, you know, what did happen there, and do we have a process problem? Do we have something that's more systemic, or was it a one-time issue? So yeah, ask questions.
1: Coming up next right here on the Heart of Innovation, we'll have final thoughts from Gail Nash. So stay with us on KDOW. Don't go away.
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0: advocacy organization, the Global PAD Association. Featuring information on how patients with heart disease and poor circulation in the legs, known as peripheral artery disease, can improve their blood flow naturally.
1: This week we feature interventional cardiologist Dr. Heidi Leisha from Nashville, Tennessee, who shares why walking is the best medicine for treating poor circulation in the legs, known as peripheral artery disease.
2: Obviously, every patient is different. I don't take the same approach with every patient. It depends on the personality. There's a lot of emotional intelligence that goes with that. But the feel good, you're never going to feel that good in your life unless you walk, is a fact. It's a physical fact. It's a scientific fact, and it's a social fact, etc. So if you really want to feel good, you want to live a good life, walking is going to be your answer. And it doesn't have to be this intense walking at 5 o'clock in the morning with, like, you know, running and all that. That's obviously amazing, but if you, it's your daily life. It's parking the car, I would say probably like 200 yards away from the entrance of Walmart or the supermarket or any other grocery store. It's going that one flight of stairs, going that two flights of stairs if you can do it, and skipping the elevator. This is what's going to make the difference. It's not the, you know, high intensity exercise that you do at the gym. Most people cannot do that. It's the small little choices that they take in their daily activities that make a difference.
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7: As we're getting ready to wrap up the show, I think it's important, Gail, that we highlight the good that is done by the hospital systems in the United States. Some don't have as many stars as they should have, or, and you're helping them. But I mean, when you look at things globally, the U.S. healthcare system is pretty good, in your opinion, right?
8: I think the U.S. healthcare system is very good. I do. And, you know, I have surveyed thousands of hospitals. Even those that struggle with resources and various reasons, they still, you can really find gold nuggets wherever you go. So, yes, I would agree with you 100%.
9: And, you know, how much of a focus, you know, with these surveys, and when you're saying, hey, you know, we have a pretty good system across the U.S., there's still this big issue with infections. Are we starting to get a handle on this?
8: Well, you know, the thing with infections, if you think back when I started, which was a long time ago, you know, our reporting and our means of discovery are so much better than it was. I just think that some of it is we're just really good at finding this stuff, and we're good at detection. And so there, it's once again, it's kind of a double-edged sword, because how much worse or are we getting better? But also our reporting is so much better, and our means of treatment is so much better, and we're getting much more discriminating with antibiotic stewardship and knowing which ones to treat. So I think we are. On the other hand, we keep finding more because we're so good at finding more. So,
7: well, but I think you make a great point, because at least in my world, cardiovascular, we have reduced the mortality rate mm-hmm. with respect to myocardial infarction in the elderly. However, the problem is that each year we see a 2% increase in myocardial infarctions in people 40 and younger. Uh-huh. What can you do, Gail, to help hospitals become more proactive in healthcare, or what should we do? And I know it's a long, I mean, we could talk hours about this, but with 2 minutes left, Gail.
8: Yeah. Well, I tell you, from what I do from an accreditation perspective, that's a different manual, actually. But I think with what you are doing as a cardiovascular arena is that starting way in their youth and eating well and exercise and getting these kids out and getting them exercise and really promoting that. And I think it's huge. You know, I think that's a huge piece of it. So education for these parents and parents setting a good example. And, you know, I'm kind of, this is my pet peeve, but getting these kids off their devices and getting them in a lacrosse game.
9: Getting them in a lacrosse game.
7: Good job, Dr. John. Right now. I'll be leaving in 2 minutes to go to a lacrosse game, so thank you. But I'm only watching.
8: Yeah. I know I'm kind of preaching and singing to the choir here, but I mean, it's just the basics. I really do believe that. So, but anyway, I appreciate all you do though, doctor. It's great.
7: No, thank you.
9: And in the final few moments here, just the best advice that you have for patients, if they want to learn more about their hospitals and whether or not they need to find a different facility to seek care, what would you suggest?
8: Yeah, it depends. I always advocate that when patients go to the hospital, make sure you've got someone with you. Have an advocate. Get your medical power of attorney medical power of attorney up to date, and have someone that can advocate for you, that can speak for you if you're having surgery or if you're going to be incapacitated for a period of time. And you know, it's huge. It's greatly helpful. It's very helpful.
9: Thank you so much, Gail Nash. We really appreciate you.
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12: I'm Dan Loney with Your Money Now. Netflix is laying off about 6% of its workforce, or around 1,000 employees. The cuts will impact the tech, legal, HR, and product teams. In an email, co-CEOs Ted Sarandos and Greg Peters noted, though, that the streaming service is still on track to deliver its full-year forecast. But a month earlier, Sarandos said that the company was not growing as fast as he wanted. Shares of CoreWeave are down about 15% so far today. The AI cloud computing company is seeing its bonds sell off sharply, and there is more concerns by investors about the amount being spent on AI build-out. Unsecured debt due in 2032 is trading below 80 cents on the dollar. Wall Street continues to move lower after today's inflation report. The Dow Industrial Average is down more than 200 points. The Nasdaq is off more than 500. Oil is moving higher. West Texas crude up 2% at $96 a barrel. And that is your money now.
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17: Breaking news this hour at Town Hall. I'm Bob Agnew in Washington. President Trump set to visit two states today as he campaigns ahead of the midterm elections.
18: Trump begins his day in Las Vegas before heading to Bullhead City, Arizona, for a rally where Congressman Andy Biggs, the Republican nominee in the state's governor's race, will also be speaking. He then heads to Kalispell, Montana, for a second rally with congressional candidate Aaron Flint. Trump's midterm blitz will continue with future stops planned in Kentucky, Kansas, North Carolina, and elsewhere. I'm Mark Mayfield.
17: It was a vice presidential rally in Texas that drew attention on Tuesday. Willie Nelson has more.
19: Vice President J.D. Vance mocked Texas Democratic Senate candidate James Tallarico during a stop in Tyler, Texas. After a supporter shouted, "I love you," the vice president answered, "I love you," in a platonic way and then added, "I'm the vice president, not James Tallarico." Vance has repeatedly criticized Tallarico's past comments, claiming six genders and that God is non-binary. Tallarico has since said he missed the mark on some of those statements. Willie Nelson, Washington.
17: The Vatican says Pope Leo spent a peaceful night at Rome's Gemelli Hospital after having a growth removed from his right lung.
20: Adenocarcinoma, the most common form of lung cancer, making up about 80% of all cases, tends to spread more slowly compared to other cancers. It's generally found in smokers, though not uncommon among non-smokers.
17: That is Daniel Hamanjan reporting. The World Health Organization turning its attention toward the dangers of lead exposure for children.
21: The WHO is urging countries to take action to prevent lead exposure ahead of International Lead Poisoning Prevention Week. The organization says lead poisoning contributes to more than 3.5 million deaths worldwide each year. Next week, the agency is expected to present a global lead mitigation plan and practical guidance to identify priority sources of exposure. Rich Thomason reporting.
17: You'll find more on these stories at Town Hall.
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23: I'm Stuart Varley, and this is the Fox Business Report.
24: Stocks are losing steam in afternoon trading, and treasury yields are spiking after September's inflation reading came in hotter than expected. Inflation accelerating last month as gas and other goods and services became more costly. The consumer price index rising 3.7%, up from 3.4% in August on a monthly basis. Cost jumped 0.6% for the biggest gain in 5 months. Core CPI, which strips out food and energy costs, rose 0.3% on a monthly basis and 2.6% annually. Higher inflation will likely put more pressure on the Fed to lift interest rates. In the meantime, oil prices are spiking with West Texas Intermediate crude trading over $95 a barrel. Chip makers, data center operators, and other stocks tied to the AI boom are selling off for a second straight day. That's your Fox Business Report. I'm Hillary Barsky, invested in you.
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25: Richard in Santa Clarita wants to talk about treasury bills.
26: Yes. Thanks, Justin, for once again taking my call. I've been a listener of this show for a long time, like over 10 years, and I try to catch every episode. But one of the things, I have a question going back to what Steve Teasley used to say, and maybe emphasized it because it were the conditions back then. But he always said that whenever the 10-year treasury is lower than the 2-year, when you have the inverted rate there, he said historically always it follows with a recession. And he said that that recession, it may not be next month or in 5 months or maybe even 18 months, but we did have a period of time a while back where the was an inversion that took was a long time lasting, and then finally it's, you know, it switched back to more, you know, the normal. Mm-hmm. So does that mean, and given what you've said about there are so many factors now, from the war to AI and a lot of things confident, how does that hold? I mean, taking that into consideration, I don't think we've had a recession since the last inversion.
27: Yeah, that's definitely true that we didn't have an official recession, because it did invert back in 20? Yeah, so that was back in 2023, into early 2024, where it was inverted. I think that we're in a new era. You know, that was post-World War II when things were a bit different. Now, what we have is what we call in the industry now fiscal dominance, where, yes, there can – and there's a lot of manipulation of the yield curve by – Treasury, the Fed. They can do it based on issuance. Are they issuing in the long end or the short end? All of that. And then the powers that be, they don't want a recession. They don't want to preside over a recession. So they'll put through some sort of spending packages, whether that's an emergency through some sort of a war, things like that. Whatever it is, they're manufacturing. And that's why I say the risk to most, for most people, the risk to markets, is really a crash up. That's kind of what you're seeing now. Everyone's worrying about 08 type of deflationary bust crash, and that certainly could happen for short stints, but you've seen those short stints are hit with some sort of stimulus. And in the background now, you have such a large deficit, and that large deficit means huge interest payments. We know it's now over $1 trillion a year, higher than the military spending, at least for now. And what that is basically government spending, right? That's government spending, because they're spending on interest, and that's going into people's pockets. That's dollars being created. Mm-hmm. And so that is kind of underlying everything, and really, pun intended, no pun intended, trumps everything now to a degree, not entirely, but definitely has this veneer of just stimulus underneath the surface that's coming from government spending and government largesse, government effectively stimulus that's happening every single year with our deficits so large, right? We're at, 5-6% deficit to GDP ratio, which those are levels that you see during a recession. And so it's very hard to have a true recession when the government's spending that much. The real worry is that eventually, if the bond market takes away the printing press, basically saying we're no longer willing to finance you. I think that's farther off than people understand, mainly because the Treasury issuance schedule, are they issuing the long and the short end right now? And even under Trump, under the Biden administration, they were all kind of pushing on the low end, or the short end, which is issuing short dated treasury bonds, which I think is what you kind of asked about originally. And that is stimulative to the overall economy. There's a lot of banks that want to own that type of paper. And so they're easy to find financing in the short term. What that ultimate release valve will be is the dollar. And that's the why the dollar has been structurally weak for a couple of years now. And even when the expectation for Fed rate hikes increases, you're not seeing a big rally in the dollar. I see structural downside in the dollar, and that is the release valve of all this money printing, all this fiscal dominance, all this fiscal largesse. So I know I talked a lot there, kind of went on a tangent, but hopefully that gave you some perspective on what's going on with the underlying economy and why we're not seeing a recession, even though we had that inverted yield curve.
26: All right. Well, thank you very much.
27: No problem. Thanks for the call, Richard.
5: Let's go to John from North Carolina. How can we help you?
6: Hey, thanks for taking my call. Hey, I've listened to your show for many years, and I'm also a client. And I have, you know, gotten halfway decent at picking winners from time to time. And so now I have the problem of knowing when to trim a stock that's had a good run. So I'd love to hear practical guidelines or practical advice for using tools like, you know, trailing stops or average true range, maybe technical tools that we could use that would help us take some of the emotion and timing out of it. If you have any like rules of thumb that you could share to help us know when to trim, let's say, a third of your position if it's had a really gangbusters streak.
5: That's a great question. You know, I think that any holistic portfolio construction needs to first take into consideration what you want to have your weight in sectors be. And then when you construct what you want your weight in sectors to be, then you can dive into those names that you want to hold. But that in and of itself creates targets for where you want to be in both sectors and in those names. And so the best way to not round trip trades, but ride the roller coaster all the way up and all the way back down is to be disciplined in not necessarily how you're setting your, you know, stop losses to lock in gains, but in how strict you are with your tolerance levels at those two inputs that we just talked about, your sector weights and your individual target weights for your securities. For us, we are pretty strict, right? We have strict construction around how much we're willing to go overweight or underweight the segment benchmark when we construct the portfolios in the first place. And so if we go below or above, we are very strict in cutting names, trimming down on names, maybe some of the position, maybe all of the position. Now, there's some things we know, right? We know that stocks that exhibit positive momentum can tend to continue to do so in the short to medium term, so within the next 10 to 12 months. We know that names that are exhibiting poor momentum tend to continue to do so over the next 10 to 12 months as well. And so it's difficult to have a hard and fast rule. There are times when, you know, we are people, we see names, they have very strong momentum. You're going to want to ride that momentum. But I think it is, you know, the enemy of good is perfect, right? And so in order to have the probability of having the best investment experience, sticking to those constraints you put on your target weights for your securities and sectors is really your best friend. You may want to ride that momentum with this name that you want to hold 4% of. But there's a reason why when you enter that position, you should already have that exit plan, right? Say if I get above 6%, I'm trimming back down to 4. If this gets to this target value, I'm exiting it completely. If it gets to this valuation, I'm exiting it completely. And to an extent, maybe it's okay to have a little bit of tolerance beyond that 6% if it's a really positive momentum name. But understand there are certainly risks, right? You created this plan at the outset to stay disciplined, to avoid some of the pitfalls that investors tend to make. And so having those strict constraints on yourself, I think, is the best way to remain disciplined and when you decide to sell a position. Thanks for the call, John.
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12: Hey, Luke, Justin. Great show. I'm calling in from Southern California with a question about my rollover IRA. I'm retired and I'm 60 plus, and I would like to start pulling money out slowly over the next few years instead of all at once to avoid a big tax bill. My taxes will definitely be higher down the line. Am I a candidate for a backdoor Roth? Any help on this would be great. Thank you.
5: Now, a backdoor Roth is specifically for high income earners who cannot contribute directly to a Roth IRA. It involves making a non-deductible traditional IRA contribution and then converting it. That's not really what you need. What you're asking is there a Roth conversion strategy, i.e. systematically converting portions of your traditional rollover IRA to a Roth IRA over multiple years? These are called Roth conversion ladders. Now, here's why you might be a good candidate, right? You are 60 plus and retired, which means you're not taking Social Security. You're not taking RMDs, which start at 73. And so there's this gap between when you stop working and when you're forced to recognize more income. And so if your current tax bracket is lower now than it will be later, which you said it was, or rather it will be, then it makes sense to pay the tax on the conversion at today's lower rate than on your all future growth and withdrawals down the road. What you probably don't want to do is convert your entire IRA in 1 year. That would push you into the highest tax bracket possible. This defeats the whole purpose of this. So you want to convert strategically each year, filling up to the 12, 22, or 24 bracket, but not going higher. This minimizes your total lifetime tax bill. It's called bracket filling or bracket topping. It's probably one of the most powerful tax planning strategies that really exists there. And this is a powerful tool, not just for you, but for anybody. This is something we help our clients with all the time. We have various tools that can say, okay, this is how much room you have. This is how much benefit you can get out of it. But the key is you need to work with a CPA or tax advisor. You need to map out this projected income year by year through age 73 when you have to start taking those RMDs and you'll obviously be on Social Security. Because you don't want to mess this up. You don't want to push yourself into a higher tax bracket and pay more taxes than you need to. A common misconception is you actually don't need earned income to do Roth conversions. There's no income limit on conversions. Anyone can convert regardless of how much they make. There's a 5-year rule on converted amounts, so you can't withdraw the converted principal penalty-free until 5 years after each conversion, but you're over 59 and a half, so it's largely a non-issue. Bottom line, in your situation, a Roth conversion may make sense, but given the tax complexity, it is critical you work with a tax professional. Thanks for the call. Let's drop in another listener question now.
13: Hello. I heard Justin talking recently about there's a possibility of us be going into recession within the next 18 months. And as I understand, recessions don't just happen all of a sudden. It's kind of like a gradual slide into them. I was calling regarding retirement allocations. I have a thrift savings plan, and I was calling just to see what recommendation I could get regarding how to allocate money within that thrift savings plan between the international fund, the small cap fund, the S&P fund, the bond fund, and the cash fund. I'd appreciate any insight. Thanks. I love the show.
5: So that's a very complicated question. The reason why it's a complicated question is I don't know enough about you to give a general, or rather to have a general sense of the important things to know before making these decisions. How much assets do you have relative to what you're going to need? And I don't mean dollar value. I mean, taking into consideration the traditional growth of those asset classes. How far away are you from retirement? How old are you? All of these things change the math. If you're in your 30s, you have a long time horizon. With 30 plus years until retirement, you can afford to ride out a recession, even if one hits in the next 18 months. History shows markets recover well before what your retirement date would be. So maybe you want to have 40 to 50% of the S&P, 20 to 25% in small caps, 15 to 20% in internationals, very low bond exposure for that cash treasuries fund and that bond fund. If you're in your 60s, though, the calculus changes significantly. The recession within 18 months could hit right as you're starting to draw down, which is what we call sequence of returns risk. Therefore, you would want a more defensive posture, maybe 30 to 40% cash, 15 to 20% bonds, 20 to 25% S&Ps, way less risky exposure, which would be your small caps. And so that's to say the core of your question about a recession the next 18 months, and generally they do happen more orderly. You always remember the ones that are disorderly that happen all at once. But recessions are inevitable. They're the inevitable part of the business cycle. But how much time you have left before you need your retirement is a key component that one must know before you make those investment allocation decisions. Thanks for the call.
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15: I'm Dan Loney with Your Money Now. The Social Security Administration says that the cost of living adjustment will be 3.6% for 2027, and that will be an extra $75 a month going to some 76 million Americans. That 3.6 increase is the largest benefit since 2023. Shares of Bank of America are down 6% today after yesterday's earnings report. The bank missed on both earnings and revenue. It also must pay a $1.2 billion penalty to the Treasury Department over money laundering violations. Bank of America also had misses on fixed income and equities and trading revenue. BlackRock CEO Larry Fink is fully behind data center construction. In a TV interview today, he said that if there is a moratorium on this work in the U.S., then we'll be in recession. Expectation is that AI capex spend could surpass $1 trillion next year. Wall Street is sharply lower today. The Dow Industrial Average is down more than 200 points. Meanwhile, the NASDAQ is off by more than 500.
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9: Hello, InvestTalk. I was calling in regarding question on whether or not to reinvest dividends. I know some shows that you suggest that to reinvest the dividends, whether other times you suggest not to reinvest the dividends, but wait, and then you can control it better when you want the stock or ETF price that you want to buy into at. So just wanted to see, for instance, I was retirement age, but still investing in the VOO, the S&P 500. So is that something where I think, is it just best to just get the dividends, and then once it's accumulated by more shares, I'll just make a purchase then at that point, rather than just reinvesting it automatically? So just wondered what your opinion is on that, and I'll be listening to your podcast. Thank you so much.
27: Well, this is a great question. It's something that's, I think, evolved over the years, especially as commissions have changed. It used to be, you know, you get a dividend, it's a small amount, or you're not going to take that money and commit more to that position and pay another dividend. And so dividend reinvestment was a way kind of around that where it automatically be reinvested in that stock that's paying it. And then you can go and sell it whenever you need that income. But we're now in an age where stock trades are nothing. There's no cost there. So now it's a tougher decision. And I think it depends on the person. Now, if you're a set it and forget it investor, it's something you're buying VO and VOO. If you're a VOO guy or gal, then it doesn't really, there's no real, you're not actively watching when that's going to dip and buy back in. If you're a more active investor and you maybe want to use that money to diversify and be more targeted with that new fresh cash that's in your account, if that's who you are, then I would not reinvest the dividends. But like I said, if you're a passive investor, just reinvest it. Because otherwise it's going to sit in your account and, you know, who knows when you're going to actually get that put in. You're probably going to do it at a time where you go randomly check your account, or you see people talking about the market and how good it's doing. You go check your account. Oh, I have some cash in there. You throw it in. It's usually at a bad time. Probably won't have the discipline to go and buy when CNBC says, you know, market sell-off or market panic or whatever. Those are usually the times that you do want to buy into the market. So it just depends on who you are. But it certainly changed over the years, like I said, because of the shift away from having to pay commissions at all. But I like that you're buying dividend-paying stocks. That's great. So thanks for the call. Let's go take a live call in San Francisco. We're going to talk to Lynn, listening on KDOW. You have a question for me?
0: Oh, yes. And I love your show. You're the only person that actually tells us what to invest and what not to invest in.
27: Okay.
0: Anyway, Justin, I'm a low income, advanced in age senior. Mm-hmm. And I'm just wondering if you have just a couple of thousand to invest in the stock market, and you're willing to take maybe a higher risk than the average person. And then if you could invest like $400 or $500 a month ongoing, if there's anything that you would suggest to invest in.
27: Well, the first question I have is you're older. You said you're relatively low income. And this money, is this money to live on? Do you have a goal for this money? What is this money going to be used for, and in what time frame?
0: No, this money would be separate from the money I live on. So okay. It would be something I could take maybe a little more risk on.
27: Got it. Okay. And so you're looking for maybe some funds or some asset allocation that would make sense over the maybe medium to long term?
0: Yes.
27: Okay.
0: Probably not too long term because I'm getting up there. But yeah, medium term.
27: Medium term. Okay. So you're willing to take some risk, which means that you can probably get a little bit of equities in there. But in today's world, I would probably want some sort of harder assets. So I would probably have a mix between like a global ETF, because you're probably not going to do individual stocks. It doesn't sound like you probably have the time or the wherewithal to do deeper research on individual names, correct?
0: Mm-hmm.
27: So you want to stick with funds. Probably want a low-cost global ETF. I think that would be the start. There are a lot of good ones out there that are low-cost, but I would focus on global, not just domestic. Then I would probably sprinkle in a good amount of harder assets. So number one, like a REIT fund that would produce some income for you, diversify you beyond just equities. And I also have some sort of precious metals, probably a mix between gold and silver. Precious metals, probably in the 10 to 15% of that portfolio. So those are the three main asset classes. You probably want to mix in a little bit of fixed income, probably shorter duration bonds as well, maybe in the 20 to 25% of the portfolio. So those are the three main areas that I would focus. Sorry, I guess there'd be four main areas I would focus on. You want to lean probably 50% of that being in the global ETF, equity ETF, and then the other 50% mm-hmm. spread between those other three.
0: Thank you so much.
27: No problem.
0: I appreciate it.
27: No problem. I wish you good luck and call back if you have any more questions.
0: Thank you, Justin. Take care.
27: You too as well.
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3: With SRN News, I'm Bob Agnew in Washington. Another busy day on the campaign trail today for President Trump. He began the day in Las Vegas, heading on to Arizona for a rally to promote GOP governor candidate Andy Biggs. He will then head to Montana for a rally there with congressional candidate Aaron Flint. A Democrat running for re-election in Georgia says he will not run for president in 2028. Incumbent Senator John Ossoff made that vow on Tuesday night in a debate against his opponent, Republican Congressman Mike Collins. Ossoff has been considered by some Democrats as a possible contender in the 28 race. A district attorney in Texas says ICE agents intentionally hit an immigrant with their vehicle. Harris County DA Sean Teer says videos of the incident make it, quote, pretty obvious that ICE officers ran over Miguel Parra Hernandez during an immigration stop in Houston. That was over the weekend. An ICE spokesman called the DA's claim reckless and false. This is SRN News.
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29: Hey, guys. Love the show. Mark from San Diego. Just looking for your long-term and shorter-term outlooks on oil with all the gyrations in the Middle East. I still own various funds as well as individual stocks like Exxon and Chevron and that kind of stuff, oil stocks. And I'm wondering if I can trim now or sit on it. I'm in no rush to sell them, but they've been up quite a bit in the last couple of years since I bought them. So just your thoughts are long-term trim, sit on it or add to it. And I listen to you on the show. Thanks. Bye.
27: There's a lot of lessons to me that have come out of this war, not just politically. that's one lesson I think everyone's probably learning in some way, shape, or form. But it's also about the oil and energy industries and the dynamics in the oil patch. And to me, the big takeaway is the closing of the Strait of Hormuz was something everybody warned about for a long period of time. And frankly, you know, I've been doing this a long time, 25 years, and I heard about it. Never thought it was a big risk, but it was a big boogeyman that everyone threw out there that if that happens, the oil markets will go crazy. They will go insane. And that would be the end of the world. Well, guess what? We're over 3 months into this and there are issues. I'm not saying there aren't. And obviously if it's closed another probably month or two, there'll be even more issues. So it's a problem. But clearly, it's not nearly as big of a problem as everyone made it out to be before it ever happened. Why? Because oil is a global market. And the Middle East has the most oil, but it's not the only place to get oil. And so the lesson here is that if this isn't going to moonshot oil prices to levels that allow the big oil companies to extract oil at huge valuations or huge margins, shall we say, then what is? So what I did is I said, you know, if you're going to gain exposure, and I'm talking right now, you know, it's okay to have some exposure right now for a potential super spike, because that's I think a pretty good political bet that this will come to a head to a point where prices do accelerate to the upside and it puts pressure probably on the current U.S. administration to do something to resolve it. Right now, oil is at, you know, $90 a barrel in that range, kind of hanging between 90 and 100. Higher, not great, but not a catastrophe for the world. But what it's telling me is that if you want to invest in this space, I don't really feel great about the big oil names, just E&Ps in general. First off, you have to understand that they're price takers. It means that they just get what the market says they're going to get. There's not much strategy behind that. Yeah, there's hedging and things like that, but overall they're price takers. So I said, what about the rest of the energy world? What about transport stocks, meaning the pipeline companies? And then I went and looked at Chevron, Exxon, and then a Williams company. I looked at the last 10 years, even the last 15 years, the last 10 years. Let's look at Williams company. Total return, 14.25%. It's one of the largest oil pipeline companies out there. Then you look at Chevron, 9% total return over the last 10 years. Exxon, 7.5%. Last 15 years, Exxon, 6.2%. Chevron, 6.6%. Williams Company, 8.5%. So clearly, it makes more sense to own the pipeline companies. Then what about the refiners? The largest one is Valero. What's that return over the last 10 years? 18.5% annualized. That's an incredible return. 15 years, 18%. Annualized, just consistent. And they're not building a lot of new refineries. And it's difficult to get new pipelines built. So it's all about scarcity there. And they're the only game in town for the most part. They can extract higher returns. So my lesson here is I want to own those names within the oil patch. Names that have exposure to refining, that have midstream capabilities, meaning moving oil and gas from the wellhead to where it's actually used. That's the way I'm starting to look at the oil industry.
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7: Hi, this is Jen in Portland, Oregon, and I have a question about private credit versus private equity. There's a lot of news lately about private credit and investors wanting redemptions, firms not always allowing all of those. And I was just wondering if you can speak to whether private credit also includes private equity firms, or if not, very curious like how those interact. And also if they are something separate, I'm also curious like what private equity firms look like right now in terms of performance. I know that they often have investments in the forms of like limited partnerships, reporting that might be somewhat opaque or limited in frequency. I would love to hear the answer on your show. Thanks so much.
27: This is a great question, and there are some similarities and differences. The first similarity, the main similarity, is that they're both private. They're both called private. Private equity, private credit. Meaning, you don't know what the true value is. It is private. It is not public. It's not in public markets. It's not traded every day. That's the best thing about public markets. It is liquid. It is transparent. You know what the value is. Don't let anyone ever tell you that private is better than public. If you're talking about the same asset class, say that. Now, there are private startup investments, things like that, that may be great opportunities. I'm not going to poo-poo those. I've made those, and I've done great with those. But if you're talking about asset classes in general, I much rather own public credit or public equity versus private credit or private equity. So those are the similarities. Now, what are the differences? One's credit, one's equity. Credit is basically bonds. That's this capital structure. You own, when you own private credit, you own the debt of these various companies. And it's a portfolio of debt, portfolio of companies that you own the debt on. Private equity, you own the equity. That's what it is. You own effectively ownership in the business, the upside of the business. That's more risk because you're lower on the capital structure. Credit, debt is at or near the top of the capital structure. So that means in bankruptcy, they're the first ones to be paid back. Versus equity, you're at the bottom. And usually in bankruptcy, you get next to nothing. Now, private credit has to pay you out money. They regularly, sometimes monthly, quarterly, etc. And they need their companies to perform in order to get that cash flow. Whereas private equity, the hope is that eventually they'll sell off the businesses, maybe to another private equity firm. Maybe they'll go public. That's the ultimate dream, is to actually take some of these companies they bought and take them public and cash out. But that could be in 5 years, could be 7 years, could be 10 years. They continue to push, kick the can down the road and push winding down a lot of these private equity funds until later and later because they can't get liquidity for these businesses. And a lot of them are struggling. And the same with private credit. But once again, you know that easier because they're actually, are they paying you or not? They're supposed to be paying you. Not in PICs, what's called payment in kind, but actually cash. And some of them have stopped doing that. And so that's the difference here. Certainly private credit is safer than private equity, but it does have its own potential issues. And think of it as a very high, very junky, high yield bond fund. It's effectively what it is without you knowing what the value is and hoping you continue to get paid. It's kind of what private equity or private credit is. Hopefully that gave you a good sense of the difference.
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27: We're going to go take a live call and talk to Chris in Pleasant Hill. Let's talk about Roth conversions.
12: Yeah. Hi. Thanks for taking my call. Yeah, I'm just struggling with understanding the benefit of, paying the taxes now versus later because you have less money working for you over time. You know, you're each year you pay the taxes on the conversion, and in my case, I'll probably have to pay like 24%. I don't know. I just struggle with that fact that I'm reducing my money by 24%.
27: So the concept is very simple, but executing it effectively is challenging without the right tools. So let me explain. So when you're doing Roth conversions, what your goal here is effectively tax arbitrage.

0: you would get net of taxes would be exactly the same. It would be exactly the same. The numbers are exactly the same. So the only reason to do it is if your tax rate today, when you do the conversion, is lower than what it will be in the future. What you're effectively doing is saying, I want to lock in this tax rate today because in the future, I will be in a lower, or sorry, in a higher tax bracket.
1: Right. Okay.
0: Okay. So that's why usually if you're making a lot of money, you're in a high tax bracket, you probably don't want to do Roth conversions. Usually the best time to do this is after retiring, the year after when you're not making, you don't have income anymore. And between that time and when you take Social Security and especially before you take RMDs. And that's what you're also trying to avoid is RMDs and being forced into a higher tax bracket. Because that's what happens a lot is that you're forced into this higher tax bracket when you do the RMDs and then you have no control. So what you're doing with Roth conversions is you're taking control today and locking in a potentially lower rate. Now, this is what we do for clients. And this is what I say with the right tools you can affect, you can understand is what is my tax rate today? What will my tax rate be next year in 5 years and 10 years and 20 years based on my Social Security income? Do I get pension income? When am I going to retire? How much money am I making today? What am I likely to be making in 5, 10, 20 years? Your entire financial picture. This is what we do for clients. Beyond just managing their accounts, we're also developing these strategies from a financial plan. This is what a financial plan does. Now we have tools. We're not doing the calculations ourselves. We use what's called Orion planning. Where our clients log in and they can see their accounts and all the transactions and everything, but also see all their entire financial picture. They can pull in their bank accounts and credit cards and mortgages and everything else. And I'll put it all together. And we can also say, hey, what are you going to get at retirement from Social Security, right? At 67 or 70. And if we can plan out when you should take Social Security also based on Roth conversion, right? Because a lot of times it's like, not only should you wait to take your Social Security so that, you know, it grows, but also you can do more Roth conversions between now and when you actually get Social Security. So all of these it's a complex moving picture that you need to put together either yourself or have somebody that has the tools that can do it for you. So that's why you're confused is number one, you don't understand the basic math, which is it's all about tax arbitrage. That's it. That makes sense?
1: Yeah. Thank you very much.
0: No problem. Thanks for the call.
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3: Hi, guys. My question is regarding when you calculate ratios for companies, do you usually use the GAAP or non-GAAP? Because, you know, some of these numbers vary so much. What is your policy when you do your calculations in general? Thank you.
0: We always use GAAP. Now, can non-GAAP be useful? Yes, it can. But far more often than not, especially when you're getting into growthier names, tech names, etc., they're using non-GAAP numbers because they don't like the way the GAAP numbers come out. Remember, GAAP is generally accepted accounting principles. So that, and it's there for people like us, investors, to look from company to company and know that if we're looking at earnings or cash flow or whatever, that it's calculated in the same manner as every other company that's out there. Now, there are wrinkles, once again, that you have to adjust for that can make certain companies look a little bit different than others. And that's why a lot of them use non-GAAP. But the problem is, once again, non-GAAP is just bastardizing the process of telling the public how the company is doing. So if you, and when you hear non-GAAP,

0: one non-GAAP is not the same as another's non-GAAP. They're not using the same non-GAAP process. They're making up their own non-GAAP process and saying, based on this non-GAAP process, this is what our earnings are. But this other company, when they go use non-GAAP, it's a different process. It's a different way of getting that number. So unless you dig into the details, you're probably going to get misleaded. And so that's why we focus on, did I say misleaded? Misled. That's a better way to say it. You're going to be misled. So I would stick with GAAP.
1: KDOW.biz. With your money now. The latest consumer price index data showed annual inflation at a rate of 3.7% in September after increasing 0.6 in the month. The core CPI, which removes food and energy costs, posted an annual reading of 2.6% or up 0.3 in the month. Gasoline prices were up more than 9% in September, which was half of the increase. Shelter, apparel, and vehicle costs were also higher. Morgan Stanley posted a beat for its third quarter, but shares are down slightly today. Earnings per share came in at $3.03 with revenue just north of $20 billion. Fixed income revenues were up 41% in the quarter. Investment banking revenue, though, came in shy of projections. The markets are retreating as a hot inflation report and sagging AI stocks lead the decline. Dow Industrial Average down more than 200 points. The NASDAQ is up by more than 550. Oil prices are moving higher. West Texas crude is up 1% at $95 a barrel. And that.
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6: Today I had a question on railroad stocks. I just wanted to get your overall opinion. I've heard people talk about them in a positive way, negative. I'm just looking to see what you guys think about them. If you could just talk about why railroad stocks are a bad investment. Just something to kind of help direct me on how I should be looking at these, if at all. I'll be looking forward to hearing your answer on the podcast. And thanks as always, guys.
0: I'm not sure where you're getting the idea that railroad stocks tend to be bad investments. Actually, they're some of the best businesses in the world. They have natural monopolies on a very efficient way to move goods through different nodes in their network. Yes, there are alternatives of shipping via truck or plane, but those tend to be very inefficient, especially when you're moving large quantities of products to specific locations, especially locations where, you know, there's a large population. And if you go look at the profitability of some of these names, I'm just looking at like Union Pacific, one of the largest out there. Their return on equity right now is 41%. And if I zoom out historically, it's basically, I'm going back to a chart all the way to 1998, And through the early 2010s, the return equity is around 10-11%, but it's been steadily rising. And over the past decade or so, it's averaged 30-40%. Now, we own a separate rail company than UNP, but it's still very profitable. These are consistent businesses. Yeah, they tend to be cyclical. But once again, they operate an efficient service. Yes, not as flexible as some of the other ones. But for the bulk of the move from, say, the ports to the middle of the country, there's nothing more efficient. Once again, most of them have very strong monopolies on different routes. So I don't know where you're getting the idea that railroad stocks are bad businesses. No, they're actually some of the most incredible businesses out there. They're boring. Sure, they are boring. I get that. Not exciting. It's railroads. It's old school. But the trailing returns are incredible. I mean, if you look at UMP, 15-year total return, 13% annualized. That's very good. Go look at, let's see, the name that we own is also a domestic railroad company. Their 10-year annualized return, 19%. So yes, everybody should have railroad stocks on their watch list. Now is the time to buy it. Another question. You know, a lot of them have good momentum now. Part of this is higher oil costs. It makes their service even more efficient or more cost effective, shall we say, because shipping via plane or truck suddenly just got a lot more expensive. So it means that more and more goods are being shipped by rail. I love railroad stocks. Now let's go with a YouTube comment section question. Samium says, hello, InvestDoc. Would like to get your thoughts and opinion on the recent SEC ruling change that effectively scrapped the minimum $25,000 pattern day trading requirement. I see very little media attention on this, and the argument is that it lowers the barrier for more investors. Does this not make it riskier for the investor, especially if trading on margin? How is that rule change beneficial to the market? So usually that pattern day trading requirement is for retirement accounts, IRAs, Roth IRAs. There's not really that issue with taxable brokerage accounts, which is what you would need to take on margin. So that I'll just address it in regards to those retirement accounts. And I think the simple answer is it's important to have some sort of safeguard for the average investor. I don't think that it benefits markets in any way. When I hear benefits markets, to me, it's all about maybe creating more liquidity, more price discovery, et cetera. And frankly, I don't see this doing either. I see this as a much higher risk that investors will misuse it, especially in today's world, what's very get rich quick. There's a lot of gambling. There's a lot of day trading. And to do that in an IRA or Roth IRA just doesn't, I think, benefit the end investor who should be investing more for the long term. Because most traders, they flame out. They don't have the discipline. They don't have a plan. They just hear stories, or they're kind of flying by the seat of their pants. And that certainly is a recipe for disaster. So if you see this change, to me, this is more to do with lobbyists. They want more trading. They want to make a spread, especially high frequency traders and the Citadels of the world. They want more volume that they can make their extra little penny on, or tenths of a penny. And that's what this is all about. This is not better for the investor. It's not creating better price discovery, to be frank. And so I don't like this change.
7: 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Because such advice is rendered solely on an individual basis, and at times will require that the investor review a prospectus before investing. 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
10: 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I'm Bob Agnew in Washington. 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
10: That is Laura Winters reporting. Bernie Bennett reports that consumer prices rose at an annual rate to 3.7% in September, and not surprisingly to many drivers, gas prices led the way.
12: The Consumer Price Index, a broad measure of goods and services costs across the U.S. economy, rose a seasonally adjusted 0.6% for the month, putting the 12-month rate at 3.7%, the Bureau of Labor Statistics reported Wednesday. Economists surveyed by Dow Jones expected respective gains of 0.6% and 3.6%. Stripping out volatile food and energy costs, so-called core CPI rose 0.3% for the month, and was up 2.6% on an annual basis compared to respective estimates for 0.2% and 0.2.5%. Bernie Bennett, Washington.
10: President Trump set to hit the campaign trail again today. Last night he was on the trail in Alaska.
13: The president campaigning in Alaska on behalf of embattled Republican Senator Dan Sullivan, locked in a tight reelection race with Democrat Mary Peltola.
14: I'm here because he's one of the best senators that you have, one of the most respected senators that there is in Washington.
10: And that report from correspondent Garrett Hake. Pope Leo is said to be resting peacefully after undergoing surgery for lung cancer.
15: The surgery comes ahead of a planned trip to South America next month, the longest of his papacy, which includes a homecoming visit to Peru, where Leo spent much of his working life ahead of being chosen as the Pope.
10: And that is correspondent Nick Harper reporting. More on these stories at townhall.com.
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10: The Federal Trade Commission and attorneys general from seven states are asking a federal judge to hold Martin Shkreli in civil contempt for allegedly violating what was supposed to be a lifetime ban from the pharmaceutical industry.
18: The ex-pharmaceutical exec, once known as Pharma Bro, was banned in 2022 after authorities accused him of using illegal tactics to block competition and drive up the price of a potentially life-saving drug used to treat parasitic infections. Now the FTC and attorneys general from Pennsylvania, California, Illinois, New York, North Carolina, Ohio, and Virginia are asking he be held in contempt and sanctioned. They accuse him of trading stock in dozens of drug companies and openly discussing the industry on social media. I'm Tammy Trujillo.
10: Slow going for investors today on Wall Street. The high-tech NASDAQ down by 578 points at this hour. The Dow off 211. The S&P 500 down 105. Breaking news and analysis at
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21: I'm Liz Claman, and this is the Fox Business Report. Stocks are losing ground in afternoon trading as oil prices and treasury yields spike after September's consumer price index report showed that inflation came in hotter than expected and rose 0.6% from August and 3.7% annually, while core CPI that excludes volatile food and energy categories was up 0.3% on a monthly basis and 2.6% annually. Oil prices are spiking with West Texas Intermediate crude trading over $95 a barrel. Tech is the worst performing S&P 500 sector. The Magnificent Seven big cap tech stocks are mostly lower. Shares of Apple are up 1%, with the tech giant on track for its second straight record close. Shares of Bank of America are falling 5%. The bank reported a lower profit in its third quarter, mostly tied to a regulatory settlement charge. That's your Fox Business Report. I'm Hillary Barsky, invested in you.
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24: And welcome to the Wednesday. It is the Wednesday, October 14th edition of the Best Stocks Now show. 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Do we have enough to talk about today, Barry? We're going to have to whistle Dixie or recite the pledge, something. No, there's no so much to talk about.
25: Plenty of news flow today. Yeah.
24: Holy cow, it's like a fire hose coming at me. I've been at it since 5:30 this morning and going strong. Hey, I'm going to be on the Joe Piscopo show this Friday.
25: Oh, great.
24: I think at 8:40 a.m. I'll give you an update on that as the day approaches. And I do plan on doing some live shows at 3 p.m. from the New York studios of Salem, which are located at Broadway and Wall Street. I just want to do it live from that location, Barry. You can call in. I'll let you call in, and we'll do a separate show, maybe on a Thursday or a Friday, maybe a couple times a month, just to be back in the studio. It's a historic radio studio there at that station, and I really want to do that. Okay, well, I would say the number one story today, it's not the Strait of Hormuz. It usually is the Strait of Hormuz and diesel prices. That's still weighing heavily on the mark. But we had a hotter than expected inflation print, okay? And I would just say this, that after the print and after the news, the futures were down a lot further than where the market eventually opened up. So, you know, I continue to see dip buying.
25: And some resilience, right, in the market.
24: Yes, and I continue to see a bottoming process, despite a jump today in interest rates in the 10-year. I think it's up 7 basis points, which is to be expected. I think we're kind of putting in a bottom in the bond market, and I think maybe we've got a top in interest rates at 5.40, maybe around in there. Also a top on the 30-year for now. The odds of a rate hike at the October 28th meeting go up to 50-50. All right, it was, I think, under 25%. Personally, I don't think they will raise rates before the midterm election, but I think the last meeting of the year, we will probably get a quarter of a point rate hike. That's just my own opinion on that. Now, the other thing that I saw in yesterday's market, that CMXT news that they're catching up with Micron, that they're catching up with Samsung, that they're catching up with SK Hynix. No, they're not exactly catching up, and they're not filling the gap and bringing more supply to the market. Now, while it's not an imminent threat, it's definitely a long-term threat, and that's the nature of the beast in technology. When prices go up, and supply is constrained, you're going to get more supply coming to market. They're going to rush to get the supply to them. The same thing happens in oil. When oil is up at a very high price, they get oil out of the ground. They increase their drilling to get it out of the ground and get it out in the marketplace at a higher price. When bond yields rise to an attractive level, buyers come in. Demand is there to sop up the supply. It's just the old law of supply and demand. But I thought that the perceived threat from CMXT was way overblown, and that's where it really helps to do some research into the facts of the matter. I think a lot of people just shoot from the hip. And they, China's catching up to Micron, and they're going to fill, and prices are going to crash on the DRAM markets or the HBM market, and that's not the case. But the people that shot from the hip drove those stocks down big time on Monday, again on Tuesday. But I saw those stocks come back quite a bit later in the day. Now they're off again today because they're the most susceptible. When interest rates go up, we're up 7 basis points on the 10-year, the ones that are in harm's way of PE contraction, multiple contraction, are the high beta stocks. And so they're under the most pressure today once again after a jump up in interest rates. But I believe the fundamentals remains, unless you can show me a better sector in the market right now, than the AI-related stocks. Second would be the oil stocks. They had a very good day yesterday. The natural gas stocks are doing very well. VG had a good day yesterday. LNG had a good day yesterday. And I would say that the third best sector in the market right now, the medical stocks.
25: Yeah.
24: Some of the big pharma stocks and some of the promising biotech stocks.
25: You added one yesterday.
24: So. We added a big position yesterday. Yeah. Don't tell them what it is. They got to get the newsletter, darn it. They can do that by going to GundersonCapital.com and get a free 4-week trial to the newsletter. But big pharma with some breakthroughs and some increasing growth rates on some of the big pharma. Of course, Lilly is the king with their Zepbound in my book. But I saw, you know, a pretty good day yesterday. Actually, after deep sell-offs, AMD went positive yesterday. NVIDIA went positive yesterday. Tower Semiconductor had a good day. That's been a good one for us, more in the ultra-growth space. VG, which is one of the leading natural gas stocks, was up 5.4% yesterday as winter approaches.
25: Well, and as you mentioned, I mean, you talked about the CPI earlier, Bill. You had over half of the monthly increase, right, in inflation was gasoline. So gasoline rose 9.1% in September. And as we've talked about, at some point, right, the Strait of Hormuz is, you know, that whole conflict is going to get sorted out because it's in the, you know, it's in the world's economic interest to get sorted out. And so if you've got, you know, half of the CPI number, you know, essentially being something that, you know, potentially can go down very quickly if you have some type of resolution or even the sniff of a resolution, right?
24: Yes, absolutely. I mean, and, you know, it seems like Trump does not want to do anything major. I mean, he'll have to get a deal before the midterm election, but I don't think Iran is going to allow that to happen. They would rather see, I think they would rather see him lose the House and the Senate after, the action he's taken against them. But, that situation could change very, very quickly. We're still running at about 85% of the flow through the Strait of Hormuz of what we had before the whole thing began. But oil prices remain very sticky, $95, $93 a barrel for West Texas Intermediate crude. And, of course, diesel not coming down at all despite a release by Russia, a release by Europe from their reserves. And, of course, I think in the inflation report, I think diesel trickles through to a lot of things. And, of course, just gas prices alone, airfares, up 22%, I think. And a lot of that has to do with their fuel costs. Okay, non-stock market news, kind of surprising. The Pope has lung cancer. I thought, wow, was he a smoker? No, he has a non-smoking type of lung cancer. So I'm sure we're going to find out who the leading lung cancer drugs are right now. I think Merck with some of their drugs have made a lot of advances with lung cancer. But it will be interesting to see, which treatments that they will choose and who the drug companies will be involved in trying to help the current Pope Leo from Chicago overcome lung cancer. And inflation comes in hot. Okay, so let's just go through the numbers. It jumped 0.6% month over month September. That's the CPI. That's not the core. In line, the 0.6 was in line. It accelerated from 0.4 in August. But with hostilities in the Middle East and Ukraine continuing, so much for the ceasefire, the energy ceasefire, I think I heard that Ukraine or Russia blasted the heck out of some energy supply sources in Ukraine. So forget about that energy ceasefire. The index for gasoline jumped 9.1% month over month. I've seen it coming down a little bit, gasoline, lately. But, of course, it's very volatile. Fuel oil surged 15%. Food was unchanged. That's good. Shelter rose just a little bit. But year over year, 7% on a year-over-year basis, 3.7%, matching the
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9: 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Economists at Fannie Mae are expecting much higher mortgage rates for the rest of 2026 and into 2027. The expectation is that the 30-year fix will average 7.4% in the fourth quarter of this year and 7.5% through all of 2025. Rates have remained high since the start of September due to inflation and higher bond yields. Wall Street stocks are lower across the board. The Dow Industrial Average is down more than 150 points. The NASDAQ is off more than 550. Meanwhile, oil prices moving higher. West Texas crude up 1% at $95 a barrel.
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12: Message from the Ad Council.

0: And welcome back here to the second quarter of today's Best Stocks Now show. It was core CPI, which was the problem, Barry, which excludes food and energy, rose more than expected. So I guess that's a little bit disappointing. I mean, we're blaming everything on gasoline and diesel and everything like that. But it did rise. You take that out, and it was 0.3. Okay, that was hotter than expected. We were expecting 0.2. Isn't it amazing that we get down into these decimal points with CPI? So it's hotter than expected, and it raises the probability of a 25 basis rate hike, rate hike at the next meeting to 49.3%. Now we get the PPI on Thursday. Maybe that will come in a little bit cooler than expected. You know, that just remains to be seen. Pain at the pump, calm at the grocery checkout. Okay, those are the two. Food prices did not go up. A ribeye steak, a dozen eggs, a fillet of salmon pretty much cost the same as it did a year ago or last month. But those energy prices that are really, really sticky. Pain at the pump. Okay, so that's the inflation story. Mostly fuel, airline fares, etc., driving that higher. Okay, now we have Treasury yields. How did they react? Well, I'm going to look at two ETFs right now that are kind of my barometers, my bellwethers. The first one is IEF, which is the ETF of the 10-year Treasury. And I continue to see a bottom being put in that ETF. Now, that ETF has been it's had a terrible year. It's been a terrible year for bond funds. I am not a fan of bond funds at all. Look at the 10-year track record, total return in my app of IEF. Which is the 7 to 10 year Treasury bond ETF. You can also look at AGG, which is the aggregate bond ETF. Look, 10 year total return track record, and it disturbs me that so many people have. There's so much money, trillions of dollars, sitting in these bond funds, which barely tread water. I mean, they definitely do not stay ahead of inflation. They haven't over the last years. They've given very mediocre returns. I am a proponent of owning individual bonds with a maturity date, a coupon, which is a much more, what's the word, Barry? The probability is much higher of, predicting the return of that than it is of a bond fund, which there's just too many variables there that impact your total return.
1: Yeah, I mean,
0: rising interest rates and people buying and selling in and out of the fund. Okay.
1: Yeah, I mean, when an individual buys a bond, I mean, day one, as long as the company pays you back at the end of the time period, here's what your return is going to be. And the problem with the bond fund, those maturities are, they're continually turning over bonds. When redemptions happen, they have to, have to sell bonds to pay that person out, and vice versa, right? And so, it's more of a hope that it provides that cushion or defense when you need it in terms of a portfolio overall risk level. But individual bond, it's more, it's a known, really.
0: And, the reason I'm such an opponent, not a proponent, opponent of the traditional asset allocation model based on your age, 60-40, 70-30, 80-20, is because they usually fill up that bond portion with bond funds, okay, which perform, they have mediocre results. Over time, okay? Now, the reason why I remain optimistic on the bond market putting in a bottom, we're seeing buying coming into these ETFs right now, which means that the underlying assets are being bought. The IEF ETF is well off of its lows of the day, continues to build the bottom there at about $88, $89 per share. Keep in mind, it was $98 per share. It's come down $10 per share during this bond rout. But I am seeing demand for the 7 to 10 year bond at this level of what, 5.3, somewhere in there, 5.35. And this bond fund is well off of its low. And in addition to that, I'm looking at the 20 to 30 year treasury bond ETF, which has really had a stinker of a year. It was at 91 in March per share, dollars per share. Now it's at 78. Do the math. That ate up your yield and then some, cut into your principal. It's been an awful year. But maybe we're at an inflection point. Maybe there's a buying opportunity. The trouble is we're having a hard time finding anything with a decent yield when it gets into that investment grade. Barry, I want you to put a little caffeine into your search for individual bonds. For we do have a bond fund for folks that want to own individual bonds. And have kind of a fairly sure kind of an outcome, predictable outcome. It's not certain, but it's more probable than I think you have in a bond fund owning the individual bond. So ramp up your search for individual bonds, because I think there's a buying opportunity in the bond market. And I'm seeing TLT trade way off of its bottom, its worst, and there's buying coming into it at this level. So even though the yield, treasury yields jumped after the news, guess what? The sell-off is being bought. The dip is being bought. And I saw the same thing happen yesterday in the AI stocks, which are a totally different animal, believe me. The IEA warns that diesel supply crunch could extend into 2027. Well, that's just less than 3 months away. Yeah, I don't see diesel coming down anytime soon. The average cost of diesel up $6.29 per gallon right now. $6.29. The average cost of gasoline right now is $4.33, and it all centers around that Strait of Hormuz. Most of the action lately, most of the disturbance in the Strait of Hormuz is between the Saudis and the Houthis.
1: Yeah, did you see where they just had an attack here in the last 24 hours on Aramco's headquarters? Okay, this is what you would call, this is kind of their nerve center in terms of what was attacked. It's, think of it as their situation room. Basically, they track every molecule of oil or chemicals that they have from this location. Where is it around the world? Where is it in a tanker, or where is it in, some fuel depot somewhere? And they actually got hit by a drone this morning, I believe.
0: So. Yes, and of course we're backing the Saudis, and we don't know who's backing the Houthis other than Iran. Is Russia and China back there lurking somewhere? We really don't know. In the meantime, a 30-year fixed mortgage, 7.50%. 7.50%. That's not helping the housing market. We'll be right back.
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1: With SRN News, I'm Bob Agnew in Washington. The Social Security recipients are about to get a cost of living boost this coming year. Meanwhile, most consumers are going to be shelling out a little more money thanks to the fact that consumer prices rose at a rate of 3.7%. That's the annual rate in September as gas costs skyrocketed. President Trump on the campaign trail once again today, visiting more states as he continues to drum up support for GOP candidates looking ahead to the midterm elections. After spending the night in Las Vegas, the president was sent to head to Bullhead City, Arizona for a rally in which Congressman Andy Biggs, the Republican nominee there for governor, would also be speaking. Pope Leo is resting peacefully after undergoing surgery for lung cancer. And the Vatican said today the 71-year-old pontiff spent a peaceful night at Rome's Gemelli Hospital. More on these stories at srnnews.com.
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0: Welcome back here to the second half of today's Best Stocks Now show. Well, the stock of the day, there's a couple of them, okay? Let's start with Greenland Energy. Well, you never heard of that one, huh? Greenland Energy, GLND, GLND. As President Donald Trump in a Truth Social post on Wednesday said that massive oil and gas and mineral exploration is getting ready to begin in Greenland. Okay, stick a drill in there. Let's see what we can come up with. Send some caterpillars over there. Some bulldozers, some heavy trucks. Let's see what's underneath the tundra. And, of course, that deal, I remember, was signed during UN week in New York when all the countries of the world are here meeting. And it was also right before he met with President Xi that week, later in the week, in Washington, D.C., and I think he took one of China's cards off the table with the rare earth, because we're trying to ramp up our... Now, investments in the rare earth stocks has been a total loser, a disaster, whether it's MP Mountain Pass materials, MP materials, whether it's the one in Texas, which we still own a little bit of, U.S. Rare Earth, USA Rare Earth. But now the action moves to Greenland, okay? We'll see. GLND is up 77% today, 77% today. Okay, we've had a lot of earnings here today, including one of our stocks, ASML, and we're working on an article there. ASM is flat right now. But I thought that their quarter was outstanding, and it continues to be one of the top three or four AI stocks in the world today. Because without their equipment, these NVIDIA chips could not be made. And there's no competition. We haven't heard of China coming along with their own type of equipment to build these semiconductors. No China rumors. ASM was initially down just a little bit, and now it's pulled even. But if you go through the quantum characteristics, quantum, Q-U-A-N-T-T-M, they're phenomenal. Quarterly earnings, upside potential, something new. Well, they have this new equipment that nobody else can match. The A is annual growth. Well, they've only been averaging 44% annual growth in earnings over the last 5 years. The Q is their quarterly growth. Listen to this quarter that they reported. Their earnings were up 127%, and their sales were up 49%.
1: Wow.
0: This is by far, I believe it's Europe's biggest stock, biggest company. At $645 billion, even bigger than Louis Vuitton, can you imagine this?
1: I was going to say, yeah, for the longest time, LVMH was the largest. Yeah.
0: Yes.
1: I mean, just think how much ASML would be worth if it was domiciled in the U.S. instead of in
0: instead of the Netherlands. But
1: right.
0: A phenomenal quarter, and so earnings season well underway. I am not a fan of the big bank stocks at all. And here's the reason why, one of the reasons. Bank of America down 7.88% today. Barry, here's your – now, I grew up on the West Coast, but here's your trivia question of the day. Where is Bank of America currently headquartered? Where does it call home?
1: I would guess Charlotte, but I know
0: you
1: it's
0: got
1: initially
0: it.
1: In San Francisco, right? Wasn't it a San Francisco bank originally?
0: Yes, and, of course, our parent company, GCG Advisors, we're
1: mm-hmm.
0: a partner.
1: Yeah. Right across the street.
0: It's also headquartered in Charlotte.
1: And it's right across the street. Yeah, I had
0: and
1: a...
0: Very close to the where the football team plays, the Carolina Panthers.
1: Yeah, I had a buddy, actually, somebody I knew growing up, who was in at college in San Francisco. He was a computer prodigy at the time, actually helped as like a 15-year-old helped create the first ATM. And it was partnered with Bank of America. He never got any credit for it because he was too young.
0: He should have got some kind of copyright or something.
1: You know what he told me? The hardest part about programming the original ATM was, you know, when you hit the number and it put asterisk up there instead of the actual number.
0: Oh.
1: He said that was the hardest part when you've been your four-digit code to have it do the asterisk. I can't tell you why that is, but
0: yes,
1: just a fun fact. And I knew he went to school in California, so that was why I knew Bank of. That's the main reason why I knew Bank of America started out that way.
0: So okay, now let's just compare their quarter. Versus that of ASML.
1: Yeah, right. Yeah.
0: This is why I like to invest in best stocks now and not soggy stocks, stodgy old growth giants of yesteryear. Bank of America's earnings were down 14% year over year, and their sales were up a measly 7%. During a stock market boom, an AI boom, they failed to deliver. Moynihan has had a kind of a dicey record as far as I'm concerned, Brian Moynihan. He's on TV all the time. They interview him all the time, and he seems to be safe in his job there. And I'm sure he'll get a massive payout when it's time for him to hang it up. But I take Jamie Dimon any day of the week, J.P. Morgan, which we talked about yesterday. Or even Goldman Sachs, you know, big time, which is now a money center bank, like Bank of America. But that's a pretty stinky report there, and the stock down 7.9%. Now, this earnings season, which is now underway, you know it's underway when Fastenal has reported, and they reported this morning, and the big banks have reported, and ASM has reported, so we're kicking, we're underway. There's only about three or four stocks that are going to contribute to this 27% growth in earnings that are expected this year. The two largest contributors by far are Micron and Nvidia. Those two stocks alone account for 36% of the expected S&P 500 earnings growth in the third quarter. And I think that's a reason why that the multiple of the market isn't like at 20 or 21 right now, because it's so heavily focused in just a few stocks. And I think, you look at the rest of the S&P 500 and, you know, it's not as impressive if you take these two stocks. But we are looking for 27% year over year. The 10 largest contributors across, and it's mostly the semiconductor stocks. It's Broadcom, it's SanDisk, and then some of the oil stocks are going to contribute to the increase in earnings. ExxonMobil, Chevron, the refiners, Marathon, and a few software stocks also. Amazon is going to contribute. So is Boeing is going to contribute to the growth in earnings. But it's really, really heavily, heavily focused, as it usually is. I mean, that's the argument for owning the best stocks in the market now. And they change from year to year. It so happens that right now, that earnings growth, when you look at ASML's quarter versus Bank of America's quarter, there's no comparison. Which stock would you rather own? Now, let's just go to here's my disaster stock of the day. What a disaster. And it gets so much news coverage. I'm sick of it. Skydance. Skydance finally buys out Warner Brothers. This stock is down 24% today, Mary, to $6.89. This is Larry Ellison's son. And Ellison is a big investor in this. They're trying to disrupt Hollywood.

0: 3 years ago now, but I knew exactly which one it was. And, you know, there's times where it feels like you're floating. Unfortunately, this gentleman came
1: he
0: out
1: was
0: of the
1: floating.
0: Seat and floating. Yeah. So it's
1: something went wrong with the restraint.
0: Mm-hmm. Correct.
1: It's either an operator error or just an equipment failure.
0: And how much are they down today?
1: Fun is the symbol.
0: Yeah.
1: Investors are having no fun today. It's a disaster. It's only down 4.6% today, but yesterday was down
0: probably
1: like 14%.
0: Right. Yeah.
1: Okay, and then the last one I want to talk about, then we'll get to more earnings when we come back. AbbVie continues to break out. They release phase 3 induction therapy data on injectable Skyrizi for Crohn's disease. I got a little story about Crohn's disease when we come back, and it has to do with the San Diego Chargers. The former San Diego Chargers, the team that...
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0: I'm Dan Loney with Your Money Now. BlackRock CEO Larry Fink is fully behind data center construction. In a TV interview today, he said that if there is a moratorium on this work in the U.S., then we will be in a recession. Expectations are that CapEx spend could surpass $1 trillion next year. This week is the four-year anniversary of the bull market run by the S&P 500. Back on October 12, 2022, the S&P sat at 3577. Since then, that index has more than doubled, and in the last 365 days, it's up almost 20%. Jeff Buchbinder of LPL Financial says the strength is tied to corporate profits and in spite of concerns around AI infrastructure spend. Wall Street stocks are lower across the board. The Dow Industrial Average is down more than 100 points. Meanwhile, the NASDAQ is off by more than 500. West Texas crude finished the day up 1% at $95 a barrel.
1: KDOW.

0: And welcome back to the final segment of Best Talks Now. So speaking of the banks, this is just a little funny side story. One of our listeners said, can you add the stock BNY to the app? And I looked it up. It's Bank of New York Mellon. I said, oh, it's in the app. I know it's in the app. But you know what? They finally changed their symbol. You know what their symbol was before it was BNY? BK. Which you and I have always commented, that's a bad symbol for a bank, BK. Yeah, right. That's a, you know, that's a synonymous with, we went BK, we went bankrupt. They finally, so I have to change it in the app. Okay. Right. Little maintenance there.
1: Yeah. We were looking through and I was, you know, obviously it's bank earnings season. Yeah. I think that's how it got caught, but yeah.
0: Yeah. BK. So he types in BK and can't find it. I realized that they finally changed it. Now people looking
1: for Burger King. Yeah, even though it's not that either.
0: Yeah, no, they've changed their names many times.
1: Yeah, they've changed ownership many times.
0: They were owned
1: too,
0: by Diageo. A British company.
1: Diageo even owned them at one point. Yeah.
0: Yeah, now it's, what is it called?
1: I forget the symbol now, but I know.
0: QSR.
1: QSR, which stands for Quick Service Restaurant. So that's a good, that's a good symbol for them there. But yeah, I always, I think BK, I think either, like you said,
0: Burger
1: bankrupt
0: King.
1: Or Burger King. Yeah.
0: Yeah.
1: Not
0: They
1: not
0: still
1: Bank
0: give
1: of
0: you
1: New
0: the
1: York
0: little
1: Mellon.
0: Crown when you get the combo meal. Now, my story, my Crohn's disease story. We had a field goal kicker on the San Diego Chargers, Rolf Benerschke. He was a great kicker. He really was. And he lived with Crohn's disease. And as a field goal kicker, he wore a little bag on the side of his uniform because he had Crohn's disease. In other words, he couldn't really control his, you know what, his bowels, and had to wear that. And they've made a lot of advancements. You know, there's more people than we realize that are impacted by that. And AbbVie, they're becoming a pretty good, they have a pretty good pipeline right now. They came up with the very first drug to be approved I can't think of which one it was, but
1: it wasn't like psoriasis or something. It was some
0: no,
1: kind of,
0: no,
1: I thought
0: bigger
1: it was some
0: than
1: kind of
0: that.
1: Autoimmune type disease.
0: No, it was more like, dementia or something like that.
1: Oh, but yeah, yeah. They had they had one of the first,
0: Parkinson's.
1: Yeah.
0: Parkinson's.
1: Exactly. Yep.
0: So, And AbbVie's earnings are increasing and their growth is increasing. I've got renewed interest here, but they've got phase 3 induction therapy data on injectable Skyrizi, which I've heard ads for that for Crohn's disease. You know, there's a lot of people that suffer from that if they're running ads on national TV. I don't know how many people suffer from that, but this stock is starting to break out. I always like to feature some non-AI stocks out there like Lilly and the fertilizer stocks and the natural gas stocks because there is another market out beside the outside of Nvidia and all of the AI stocks that are in orbit and the private stocks, Anthropic and OpenAI. And then there's another one today, Verastem, VSTM. I watch these promising biotechs. They have good news on anti-tumor. And that's another, they're getting a lot of drugs that are effective on tumors. And, you know, that was the problem that Pope Leo had. He had a spot on his lung. I assume that's a tumor, and obviously
1: turned out to be cancerous. Yeah.
0: Yes, the attack has to be on the tumor to keep it from spreading, and to decrease the size of that tumor. But Verastem, I put on my watch list today, as they have a promising drug, which keeps the tumor from mutating. And then I don't know this robotics thing. There's going to be a SPAC. Special interests, you know, those SPACs were hot for a while, and there's still a few of them floating around, but CCXI is going to be a pure play on humanoid robots, which I think at the end of the day, I think it's going to end up being pretty much a commodity, because so many people, the barrier to entry is not that great. China has the backflipping robot, the backflip, other robotics. There's a lot of robotic ETFs, but I don't really see that myself. And of course, Tesla, you know, that's, we haven't really seen it. Their robot out yet. We have a client that works there building them. Maybe he can bring a, I'm sure they signed an NDA that they can't disclose what those robots, how far along they are, this and that. Okay, so Bank of America earnings today, a disaster. I'm not a fan. ASM says that supply will not meet demand at least until 2028. And this, we continue to say this. The visibility, these companies are sold out. Lumentum is sold out. NVIDIA is sold out. Micron is sold out. I saw Elon Musk was praising Micron today for treating their best clients well. He's obviously getting treated well over at SpaceX and Tesla with his supply of Micron chips. But that demand is still there, which there's high visibility on earnings still. And they're saying that the industry... That the demand is going, it just overall industry wide, that the demand is going to exceed the supply through 2028. So I remain bullish on Micron, on SanDisk, on SK Hynix. SK Hynix has been under heavy pressure recently, but to me, you know, those are the top. They're contributing 30. Micron is just between Micron and NVIDIA. That's 36% of the growth in the S&P 500 this quarter. Okay, well, I told you there was a lot. We never got to Morgan Stanley. We never got to BlackRock. We never got to Progressive. We never got to Fastenal. You'll have to look those up yourself. But in the newsletter this week, you'll be able to read about how they did. Now, to get a four-week trial to the newsletter, GundersonCapital.com. That includes the live trading alerts, our portfolios, access to the BestStocksNowApp.com to make an appointment with us. We should have that Dallas date narrowed down. I know they're zeroing in on a location there. If you would like to reserve a spot to meet with us while we're in Dallas on November 9th and 10th, call 855-611-BEST. Actually, it's 10th, 11th, and 12th. Or to the workshop on Tuesday night, October the 10th. Or to set up an appointment with us via Zoom or the phone from anywhere in the country, 855-611-BEST. 855-611-BEST. Have a great day, everybody.
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5: Breaking news this hour at Town Hall. I'm Bob Agnew in Washington. President Trump on the campaign trail today in two states.
6: Trump will start the day in Las Vegas before heading to Arizona for a rally in Bullhead City to promote GOP governor candidate Andy Biggs. The president will then head to Montana for a rally with congressional candidate Aaron Flint. Trump also plans to hold rallies in Kentucky, Kansas, and North Carolina ahead of the midterm elections. I'm Monica Nelson.
5: The president told a crowd in Wasilla, Alaska last night, if Democrats are successful in the midterms, their state is in real trouble.
7: They will destroy everything that we've built. We've built something in Alaska as an example that's nobody's ever seen anything like it. They will destroy it. They will terminate it. They'll terminate all the jobs, all the oil deals, all the everything that we've made. We've done things. I've done more for this state than any other state in the union.
5: Bank of America is being hit with $1 billion in penalties over alleged money laundering.
8: Treasury says the fines stem from the bank's failure to report over $5 billion in suspicious transactions, including some that were indicative of Chinese money laundering networks. The fine comes days after American Express was hit with a $350 million penalty over similar allegations. I'm Mark Mayfield.
5: New inflation numbers are out and have come in hotter than anticipated. The consumer price index for September was up by to a 12-month rate of 3.7%, and that is more than analysts were expecting. The Supreme Court considering a challenge to a nearly 40-year-old privacy law.
9: Justices heard arguments Wednesday in a dispute over whether the Video Privacy Protection Act of 1988 applies to subscriptions to any company's online products or just its audiovisual ones. The claims were made by a subscriber to a Paramount Global-owned sports website who says he was tracked in violation of the law that prevents video rental records from being public. I'm at Matt and Sen.
5: More of these stories at townhall.com.
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19: I'm Charles Payne, and this is the Fox Business Report.
20: Stocks are losing steam in afternoon trading after September's inflation reading came in hotter than expected as gas and other goods and services became more costly. The consumer price index rising 3.7% on a yearly basis and jumping 0.6% from August for the biggest gain in 5 months. Core CPI, which strips out food and energy costs, rose 0.3% on a monthly basis and 2.6% annually. Higher inflation will likely put more pressure on the Fed to raise interest rates. Chip makers and data center operators and other stocks tied to the AI boom are selling off for a second straight day. And Netflix is cutting 6% of its staff, or roughly 1,000 positions globally, its biggest round of layoffs since 2022, as the streaming giant struggles with slowing growth and customer engagement. That's your Fox Business Report. I'm Hillary Barsky, invested in you.
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24: It's Bloomberg Business Week Daily. That's Carol Masser. I'm Tim Stenovek. Carol, one thing we were talking about yesterday at almost this exact time, maybe a little later, was an Iran-backed Houthi rebel attack on Saudi Aramco's headquarters. We were. And interestingly enough, I didn't see oil move that much in the last 24 hours. No, and we know Aramco, massive. Like, I just think about how many years we were counting down to it. That IPO? The IPO, and it's just been such a focus. It's, you know, crucial in terms of global energy markets. But it also, I don't know, you do wonder, what is the lasting impact on global energy markets, and what really was impacted, and what do we know? Yeah, this latest just adding to an escalation in Iranian attacks on tankers in the Strait of Hormuz. It's threatening a rebound in Gulf supply. West Texas Intermediate rose more than 1.6% earlier in the session. Right now, it's just about 1% to $95 a barrel. Brent up to $106 a barrel. I want to bring in Rob Barnett, senior energy analyst for Bloomberg Intelligence. He joins us from Jacksonville, Florida. Rob, always good to check in with you. Taken together, the hostilities in the Middle East and trying to understand how close things are to getting back to quote-unquote normal, if ever we are, after yesterday's, what, fair to call it an escalation?
25: Well, I think that the damage that you're referring to is just an office building. The real upside risk for oil comes if the attacks start to seriously impair production, refining, or exports. The Houthis, at least so far, haven't knocked out Saudi production, not in a serious way, but they are threatening routes to get that oil to market. One of the messages we've been reiterating with our clients is that energy security isn't just about where you drill, but how reliably you can deliver.
24: So was that then read as kind of a warning shot from the Houthis? Like, we know how to get you, but is that how it's seen? And it's just a reminder, and maybe also a reminder that this thing is just going to go on even longer?
25: Most of the oil price gyrations you've seen since the start of the year really relate to the geopolitical risk premium that's being reflected in the market. So much of your theory on the oil market today has to come down to how you see this wider conflict in the Middle East region either resolving or not resolving. When we run our fair value model for oil, we get a price that's much lower than what we're seeing on the screen today. So I think the fundamentals actually could paint a bearish picture if you could get the conflict resolved. Because right now the conflict is keeping barrels off the market. You get those barrels back onto the market, there's plenty of oil.
24: Well, how do we get the barrels back onto the market?
25: We got to wave a wand and find a path to peace in the Middle East, it seems, right? I think that the U.S. has really put the world into a difficult position by kicking off the conflict. And you know, the one saving grace is that compared with the oil shocks of the 1970s, at least today, there are alternatives. The economy is much larger. We are less dependent on oil to drive every aspect of the economy. If you look to China, EV sales, electric vehicle sales are roaring. You look to Europe, you're seeing EVs and plug-in hybrids do quite well. So consumers are trying to find alternatives. And especially with prices where they are, too, there's a lot of incentive to get that oil to market. So despite all the headlines you're seeing, we've actually seen during the month of September that transits through the Strait of Hormuz were actually approaching the pre-conflict levels. So there's a lot of economic incentive to get the oil to the market, and it's just a matter of whether you can do that safely or not. And, you know, all things being equal, I think, you know, most parties would probably want to see this conflict resolved.
0: You know, it's interesting. I was thinking about a documentary I did a few years ago, and it was about higher oil prices in the U.S. and how we were talking about, I think it was the second Bush administration, about introducing more ethanol. And we wanted to use corn-based ethanol and what it would do in terms of lowering prices. And I went to Brazil. And the 1970s oil crisis hit them so badly because they, at the time, imported something like 80% of their petroleum. So they moved to sugar-based ethanol. And I just, I guess I think about these moments in time, these crises, whether it's, you know, that cause us to shift dramatically longer term. Is this crisis, whether it's China, I mean, the U.S. is a little bit insulated because we've become so oil sufficient. Is it going to change how the world thinks about petroleum? Is this the thing that says, yeah, we've got to embrace alternative even more than we have because this just can't happen again?
25: Well, the short answer is yes, but maybe not quite in the way you're thinking.
0: Okay.
25: Every attack is basically a sales pitch for Texas, Alberta, Caracas. We are seeing a reordering of the global oil supply chain, and we are expecting a rise of production out of the U.S. and the Americas generally. You know, I was just doing a little bit of history reading. This is the IEA's World Energy Outlook from 2010. Huh. And I was just looking
24: it's
25: back.
24: Not, that is not like he held it. He held it up for those listening. It's not light reading.
0: No,
24: it's not a beach read.
0: It's also 16 years old. So why is that important that you did that?
25: Well, I was curious at the time to see what was the professional view? What was the consensus opinion on where oil prices were going to be? The lowest oil price scenario for the year 2025 at that time was $130 a barrel, nominal.
24: Well,
25: we're actually below where professional forecasters would have pegged things, you know, 16 years ago.
24: Where were we with fracking then?
25: That's right. The industry has proven time and time again to be quite resilient. And so the things that you are going to see now is I think you are going to see this trade-off. You know, right, the barrels of oil that are in the Middle East, they're the low-cost barrels. But the reliable barrels are probably increasingly going to be seen as in places like the U.S. or Canada or Latin America writ large. So you're going to see more investment there, while at the same time you're seeing China and other countries go all in on alternatives. So I think you're going to see a little bit all of the above strategy, but oil is going to be in the picture for some time to come.
0: When you think about, you know, you talked about your oil estimates, Rob, and how it would actually get rid of this war, they would be much lower. But realistically, how are you thinking about how much longer this war goes on? I know that's a geopolitical thing, and who knows, and we've all had kind of these false expectations that we're close to an end, and then we have to backtrack. But I am just curious what your thinking is about an end to this conflict, this war.
25: It's quite interesting. Pretty much all of the professional watchers of energy markets, oil markets, at the start of this conflict said one of two things. They said the conflict has to end quickly or oil prices are going to the moon. And if the conflict does end quickly, then we'll see a normalization of prices. The very interesting thing is the conflict has endured and oil prices have been relatively tame and resilient despite everything happening. I think we generally encourage our clients to think in a scenario framework. Our baseline or base case scenario is what we would describe as a frozen conflict. So it's not an active war, but it is something like we're experiencing now, where things, you get some positive signals for a few days, then you get a drone strike and you have to reassess. So this probably feels like what we could be in for a while. I think the optimistic case is that we do find some path to peace and normalization. And of course, if there is an escalation where we go back into an active conflict, prices could go much higher than where we are today.
24: We're speaking with Rob Barnett, Bloomberg Intelligence Senior Energy Analyst. One of my favorite games to play, Rob, is Where in the World is Rob Barnett? Because I feel like over the past few years, I've interviewed you from Miami, from Jacksonville, from Washington, D.C., from New York, from London. What am I leaving off here?
25: We did Seattle one time as well.
24: But I'm all that to show that you are constantly on the road, in some cases living abroad, to get an understanding of these global energy markets.
25: Absolutely. Yeah, I did 7 years in London as well. So
24: yeah,
25: that was also part of the mix.
0: I wanted to ask you.
25: Yeah.
0: Are you at the dog pound, though, right now? Did I hear a dog in the background?
25: I think you might have heard my my miniature poodle. His name's Fonzie. He doesn't understand. You know, you go on a TV or radio program, he's supposed to be quiet. He must have seen a squirrel out the window or something.
0: Hey, as long as he knows the difference between WTI and Brent, that's all I care about. And it sounds like he probably does. Tell Fonzie thanks for letting us invade your space. Rob Barnett, you are incredible. Senior Energy Analyst for Bloomberg Intelligence.
24: We love Rob Barnett.
0: Where is he today?
24: He's in Jacksonville today.
0: Where in the world is Rob Barnett?
24: That's perfect.
0: That's a good...
24: Check out Rob's research, the entire team's research on the Bloomberg Terminal. Hey, coming up next, we are talking about the boomerang CEO. That's next on Bloomberg Business Week Daily.
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28: 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And Rob Black will share market happenings and trends. 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
12: I'm Dan Lody with Your Money Now. Wall Street was in the red today as the inflation report was hotter than expected. The Dow was off 48 points, ending the day at 51,621. NASDAQ lost 511 points, and the S&P 500 fell 86. That latest inflation report, the CPI, showed inflation at a rate of 3.7% in September. Core CPI, which removes food and energy costs, had an annual reading of up 2.6%. Navy Federal Credit Union Chief Economist Heather Long said that the Fed will need to raise rates in December, especially with wages growing at only a 3% rate. Shares of CoreWeave were down 15% today. The AI cloud computing company sees its bonds selling off sharply as there are more concerns by investors about the amount being spent on AI build-out. Unsecured debt due in 2032 is trading below 80 cents on the dollar. West Texas crude was up about 1% today at $95 a barrel. And that is Your Money Now.
11: 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AM 1220 KDOW.
13: Part of an arrangement that also includes the U.S. taking a 4% stake in the company. Global Foundries, ticker GFS, up today by 4.8%. 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
24: Hey, Charlie, thank you for that update. You might remember late last month, this was just a couple weeks ago, We had an in-depth conversation with Bob Chapek. He spent decades at Disney. Mm-hmm. He succeeded Bob Iger, only to be ousted and then replaced
0: by Bob Iger.
24: Yeah,
0: not easy.
24: No, that was it. That's a unique, no, unique situation. Check out the interview if you missed it, though.
0: But it's interesting. You often see this, whether it's a founder of a company, someone so iconically affiliated with a company. Think of like Howard Schultz coming back to Starbucks, that they are sometimes brought back. What you would call the boomerang CEO?
24: Yeah, Rob Katz is someone who comes to mind. He's once again running Vail Resorts after taking a few years off. Kevin Plank at Under Armour. Yeah, he's back.
0: All right, so we have two guests to get into the boomerang CEO, but really also talk about what leaders are facing in today's environment. Delighted to have with us Jeff Sanders. He's vice chair and co-managing partner of Heidrick & Struggles. Also with us is Kelly O'Kay. He's partner also at Heidrick & Struggles. They are also the author of a book, and they brought it along with us, Show Up to Win, How to Land the Leadership Role That You Want. And they join us in our Bloomberg Interactive Brokers studio. Let's talk about the boomerang CEO and how often when you're talking with a company, and Jeff, let's maybe, you know, you talk to a lot of boards, a lot of CEO, you know, this is your wheelhouse. How often do they want to kind of lean on someone that was at the company?
14: There's some very high profile examples where it occurs. You cited some. United Healthcare is another one where it occurred recently. Right. Usually it's a company where the board feels like they need a steady hand. They also turn to people that have transformed those businesses before to try and redirect them. I mean, the other thing, and you pointed out founders, we're also seeing it with some of the pre-IPO companies where, or privately held companies where...
24: Like a Sam Altman who was out for like a day and then was back.
0: Yeah.
14: I wasn't thinking so much of that. But you see examples where maybe it's time to reinvent yourself and you've hired a CEO who's been there for incremental growth. It may have been big incremental growth, but it hasn't been reinvention. So we're also seeing situations where people are bringing in founders in technical environments.
0: In the environment, though, of AI... And things are changing rapidly. Do companies, though, feel like it's better to go with a name they know or somebody who kind of understands the changes, bringing in somebody new?
14: I think a lot of it, and Kelly and I were talking about earlier, I think a lot of it's about risk management. And it's trying to figure out risk-reward on these things. And so what I think a lot of these companies are trying to solve for in this environment is, one, with the pace of change across all companies right now, particularly in software businesses, technology businesses, it's who's going to have the lowest learning curve on the market. right? If it's going to take you 12 to 18 months to get up to speed.
0: Too long.
14: It's too long. And so...
0: Well, Kelly, come on in here, because in the software space, we've seen it. Even the narrative that we've had as a result of the AI impact. Tell us what you're seeing and hearing.
1: Yeah, I think Jeff just said it. I mean, the fact is, if you make a bad leadership hire in this market at the pace of change and innovation that's happening, you've lost more than a product cycle, because it typically takes 12, 18, 24 months to decide if you've made a bad hire. And then it takes another 12, 18, 24 months to bring the new CEO up. You can imagine what the competitors are doing.
0: You missed a couple cycles.
1: Yeah, there you go.
24: Okay, can we talk about the juicy stuff?
1: Let's get into it.
24: Like, okay, we have this cool feature on the Bloomberg Terminal when it comes to publicly traded companies. You can look at it.
0: I thought it was going to be Bravo and Housewives. But
24: no.
0: Okay, not
24: executive
0: yet.
24: Compensation. Okay. You guys are in this stuff each and every day because you're negotiating this and getting an understanding for it on behalf of the folks who you're working with. What's going on with executive compensation?
14: Well, I think it depends on the sector, right? I mean, you're seeing right now in Silicon Valley with some of the AI compensation packages that are coming out. First of all, they're taking a lot of people that would be CEOs of other businesses and getting them into functional roles because they want to be with the biggest, the most impactful companies out there.
24: So somebody who would be a CEO of a different business would be not mid-level, but an executive-level manager at another business.
14: Without a doubt. Running a major division, running a major function, doing things like that.
24: And so they're being paid handsomely for it.
14: Without a doubt.
24: Yeah.
14: And for technical talent right now, you're seeing astronomical numbers. I mean, CEO pay at some companies. I mean, you're seeing really individual contributors that can make 10 to 15 million.
0: What kind of technical talent?
24: Well, we saw that with tech, like with Apple sort of losing employees.
0: Yeah.
24: Meta, for example, last year, this was a really big story. I mean, pay packages that were, as Mark Gurman put it to us, like life-changing generational wealth creating packages.
14: Well, I think you got two things going on. One is you have some companies with the threat of AI that are going through multiple compressions. So their stocks are down, even with good performance. And so they're having to put in retention grants, because a lot of their talent is under siege from some of the next-gen AI companies.
1: Yeah, Tim, the other thing you're seeing is some of it is about compensation, but some of it's also about the terms that these executives negotiate, whether it's vesting schedules, whether it's non-disclosures, non-competes. There's a lot of terms in addition to compensation that they negotiate up front. And obviously, the more success they have and the less risk they have, the more they can negotiate.
24: Or the golden parachutes, as Carol always reminds us.
0: Well, you negotiate your out package as you're coming in. I mean, I feel like that's become the standard, has it not?
14: It depends on the level of the person. For CEOs, I would say a lot of that is standardized for most other people in a company.
0: Can I ask you something? In a world where we as an organization, we as someone who watches the markets and the economy, and had a conversation just earlier, and it comes every day, about the K-shaped economy and the gaps that we're seeing between leaders and the C-suite between their workers, with companies that are uber profitable.
14: Right.
0: Like, how does that come up in your conversations, and does it come up in leaders? And Kelly's smiling, but I'm curious where we want to go, because I do wonder about this.
14: I would say it definitely does. And the dynamic I just mentioned, where for the very best people, they're being bid up in the markets. A lot of times these boards don't have a choice. And if you wind up with a lesser CEO, a lesser head of sales, a lesser number two, everyone's going to lose. And so I think it's definitely something that they think about. I'm just not sure there's an easy solution for it.
1: Yeah, I don't know if there's an easy solution for it. One of the things that we're seeing from a flow of talent standpoint, Carol, is you can imagine most innovative companies right now are sort of hoarding the best talent. They're recruiting and hoarding the best talent, which means that everybody else is left with what else is left. I mean, that's kind of the reality in this market. And those most innovative companies could be big or they could be small, but they're really demanding a lot of the best talent.
24: One thing that we're trying to figure out in this era of AI, Kelly, is the question about what is the right thing for the next generation of leaders to understand and to master. And, you know, this... We think about technology and like, okay, well, 15 years ago, everybody said, learn to code. Yeah. Well, okay, no, don't learn to code because Claude Code can do it a lot better than you can. From a management and a leadership perspective, what does a young person need to know about what they need to learn?
1: Yeah, it's a really good question, Tim, and I'm glad you asked it, because what we said on stage last week at our global conference, one of the biggest surprises that Jeff and I have gotten in the 2 months that the book has been out is how many leaders have called and said, hey, listen, love the book, but I bought it for my kids, to your exact point, which is fascinating when you think about it, because, I mean, this book was written for the market we serve, which is senior executives at the peak of their career. But the those principles, many of those themes in the book apply. Jeff and I have kids, just like we all do.
0: Yeah.
1: Early adults, early in career. And I will say my kids read it, as did Jeff's, and the feedback, they got a lot out of it. So the things, Tim, to specifically, they're going to need to learn self-awareness, all the things that we talk about senior leaders need to learn, self-awareness, humbleness, agility, adaptability. They're going to need to learn to work well with their colleagues.
24: I was hoping he was going to say just liberal arts.
0: Yeah. Well, I think it is coming back.
1: It is coming back.
24: It does feel like it's coming back.
0: No, it is increasingly. Like, you need people who can read and write and communicate.
1: That's right.
0: Having said that, you're not that old, but you probably were around in terms of the tech bubble. Is it similar in terms of the talent grab, the C-suite talent grab that we saw back then? And I'm just curious if you have any comparison.
14: There are definitely some parallels. I would say, though, it's amazing this turn how fast real businesses are being built, right? And so I would say that's probably the biggest gap, and just how much faster it's moving and how much more transformative it is. And
0: right.
14: I do think, just back to the other point, with the AI pivot, I think the human side of it becomes much more important. Mm-hmm. You see CEOs that have to change talent, they have to retrain workforces, and so it is a little bit back, as Kelly said, to the human side of things.
1: Yeah, I think, remember back in those days, a company got to $1 billion, everybody claimed success, and that was a huge milestone. Today, companies are getting to $1 billion in a month,
0: right?
1: A day, a week. It's just completely different.
24: People often ask about the successful characteristics, but For CEOs who don't succeed in roles, is there a commonality? Like, why was it not a good fit?
14: I mean, I think there are some things: self-awareness, humility,
24: like a lack of self-awareness.
14: Or wrong fit with the situation, right? There are some people that are unsuccessful in one environment and are great in another. It's just not the right setup for them and their skills. But I would say those are the most common.
24: I feel like sometimes you get, you know, and we report on this with share prices, but sometimes you get somebody who's like brought into an impossible situation, like a company that has been completely disrupted and has not pivoted. Yep. And there's just like no way to succeed.
14: Well, I think it's when specs get too narrow. I'm going to hire an operator to execute this plan. We're convinced we have the right plan.
24: Yeah.
14: And then what you see is the competitive landscape shifts. And you've got to get somebody in that actually is a little more agile, can think about different markets, and can overhaul the company.
0: It's the CEO, but increasingly, and that this is true coming off of the great financial crisis, coming off of COVID, the CFO is really important. I'm just curious about the whole C-suite and how important it is in today's kind of very disruptive environment.
14: Yeah.
0: Like, what are you guys seeing in terms of that composition and that team of what it needs to be?
1: Yeah, it used to be, it wasn't that long ago that functional leaders really needed to be good at their domain, right? And they still need to be good at their domain, but that domain has shifted from kind of vertical to horizontal, and they need to make decisions, debate, have discussion around issues that are horizontal because they affect every aspect of the business. It's no longer just a sales issue or just a marketing issue or just a product issue.
0: What?
24: No, I mean, it gives us
1: him smiling.
24: This environment is changing so quickly. Like, if we would have interviewed you 6 months ago, I feel like we would have had a completely different line of questions. Like, what is happening in Silicon Valley right now? What is happening with the hyperscalers? What is happening with the mega cap tech companies? I mean, we talk about it with Ian King all the time. He's never seen this at any point in the history.
0: And I do wonder if you guys, because it is changing so quickly, is we talk about some of the very established tech companies, known entities, might not be around in a few years. Like, do you anticipate that that's going to change really quickly? And just got about 20 seconds.
14: I think a lot of them have a big opportunity, but I think if they don't play it correctly, that could definitely happen.
0: And that could be their downfall.
1: Yeah, there's going to be some disruption.
0: Hey, guys, thank you so much. Come
14: thank
0: back.
14: You.
0: This was really fun. Jeff Sanders, Vice Chair, Co-Managing Partner of Heidrick & Struggles. Also, Kelly O'Kay, Partner at Heidrick & Struggles. Their book, Show Up to Win, How to Land the Leadership Role You Want. It is out.
24: Coming up next on Bloomberg Business Week Daily, we got the author of Having It All. That's next.
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25: With SRN News, I'm Bob Agnew in Washington. President Trump on the campaign trail once again today, first in Arizona, then he'll be moving on to Montana. New inflation numbers are out and have come on hotter than anticipated. The consumer price index for September rose to a 12-month rate of 3.7%. Wall Street analysts had expected it to come in a little lower at 3.6. Soaring energy prices, not surprisingly to many drivers, are the main reason for the inflation uptick. Gasoline prices up by 9.1% of their value. Also at SRNnews.com, a federal judge has extended an order giving three news organizations access to the White House. In a ruling late Tuesday, the judge again blocked President Trump's ban on CNN, MS Now, and Politico. A losing session on Wall Street across the board at the closing bell. The Dow was off by 48 points. The NASDAQ down 511. With the Wall Street Business Report, I'm Bob Agnew. Consumer prices rose 3.7% annual rate in September as gas costs skyrocketed.
29: The Consumer Price Index, a broad measure of goods and services costs across the U.S. economy, rose a seasonally adjusted 0.6% for the month, putting the 12-month rate at 3.7%. Stripping out volatile food and energy costs, so-called core CPI rose 0.3% for the month, and was up 2.6% on an annual basis. Bernie Bennett, Washington.
25: Bank of America being hit with more than $1 billion in penalties over alleged money laundering.
2: Treasury says the fines stem from the bank's failure to report over $5 billion in suspicious transactions, including some that were indicative of Chinese money laundering networks. The fine comes days after American Express was hit with a $350 million penalty over similar allegations. I'm Mark Mayfield.
25: On Wall Street, the Dow lost 48 points and NASDAQ off 511. For the Wall Street Business Report, I'm Bob Agnew.
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0: Mm-hmm.
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13: Meredith Whitney of Meredith Whitney Advisory, interviewed right here on Bloomberg Business Week Daily. Bending Spoon shares surged today after Berkshire Hathaway agreed to invest an additional $330 million in the Italian tech conglomerate. Shares of Bending Spoons up today by 41%. Berkshire, the Class A shares today up by 1.2%. For on-demand news, 24 hours a day, subscribe to Bloomberg News Now wherever you get your podcast. I'm Charlie Pellett. And back we go once again, your host, Carolyn Tim.
24: Charlie Pellett, thank you. Well, U.S. economic report out today suggests that the economy, in particular price increases,
0: mm-hmm.
24: that are eroding paychecks, will remain front and center for voters in the final stretch of the midterm campaigns.
0: Yeah, we'll see how those midterms turn out. The data, let's just remind you, U.S. consumer prices, they advanced in September at the fastest pace in 5 months, and a gauge of underlying price pressures rose by more than expected, keeping the squeeze on household budgets ahead of November's midterms.
24: Yeah, CPI rising 0.6% from a month earlier. It was driven by a surge in fuel costs. That's according to the BLS. I want to bring in Corinne Lowe, Associate Professor of Business Economics and Public Policy at the Wharton School. She's also author of the book published last year, Having It All, What Data Tell Us About Women's Lives and Getting the Most Out of Yours. Professor Lowe, welcome to the program. You know, Bloomberg wrote about your book last year, and they wrote about this concept that you call in your book the squeeze. And I'm curious about this in the context of, okay, that was last year that you wrote this book. You worked on it for a while, I imagine. Right. Now, mm-hmm. it feels like homeowners and American consumers are getting squeezed when it comes to prices.
6: Yeah, absolutely. And I think that intensifies the phenomenon that I was writing about, which is that what we see when we study time use data and kind of map that onto income data is that households and families get squeezed on time before the investments that they're making in career and therefore their income pay off. And so they end up feeling a time and money crunch. And I think that's only intensified right now with these high inflation numbers that so many families are feeling like it is hard to find the money in their budget for what they need to pay for. And that's things like childcare, where there's this trade-off where you need childcare in order to invest in your career. You need to invest in your career to earn more money. But right now you don't feel like you can afford that childcare.
0: What do you think the data points that, you know, we certainly focus on, you know, government data points to kind of tell the U.S. economic story. We talk a lot about the K-shaped economy. But I do wonder if the data isn't fully telling the story of so many people who are feeling squeezed. How do you see it?
6: Yeah, I mean, I think that that's right, is that, you know, the averages do not tell the story because that squeeze, that phenomenon that I talk about, it hits at midlife when kids are young, you're needing to spend more time with your kids, you're needing to pay for daycare versus having them in public school.
24: Please tell me more about this.
0: Wait, do you have cameras on Tim and his wife? This sounds like your life.
6: That's right. Yeah.

0: I felt like looking at the data was really informative because part of the book was me search. It was from my own experience in the squeeze and feeling like it was so impossible. I was tenure track at Wharton trying to make career investments while also, you know, facing a commute, having young kids at home and just feeling like it wasn't adding up. In fact, I start the book with the story of me pumping in the Amtrak bathroom, crying and just feeling like, you know, none of this adds up. And when I looked at the data and it shows how temporary that period is, that was actually really informative to me. And it was something I wish I could go back in time and show myself that graph, because when you see that it is a limited period of time when things don't add up, it means that you need to think about making the optimal decision for the long term, not just that short term period that you're in. And so, for example, for women who will say to me, well, what I'm earning doesn't even cover the childcare, so should I just leave my job? Well, it's remembering that your career is, as I say, a technology that converts your time into money. And the more time you spend in the labor force, the more time you invest in that technology, the better it gets, the better your conversion rate is. And so what you're getting by spending on childcare to spend time in your career isn't just that momentary wage, that 1 month's paycheck. You're getting the impact on your earning power over your lifetime. And it can be really short-sighted to say, well, I better drop out of the labor force now because they need to close this gap right now. And then you're losing out on that human capital investment and that lifetime of earnings, right? So what I tell households is, even when you feel crunched, when you're in the squeeze, if you can figure out ways to continue prioritizing investing in your career, if you can figure out ways to actually, you know, use some of that money you're earning to make more time so that you can make those career investments, and then understanding that it doesn't necessarily have to be sustainable, because that's what a lot of households are saying. This isn't sustainable because it's not going to sustain. It's going to end. Your kids are going to go to public school and that line is going to come off of your budget, right? And so then that's when you need to switch into long-term mode and say, well, okay, now I got to catch up on retirement savings. Now I've got to, you know, be building for my long-term financial future. But it is okay in the short term to make some decisions that help you get through that period with what I call the minimum viable product.
1: Hey, listen, we've just got a couple of minutes left here. I'm looking at chapter 8 in your book about investing in a partner. And I just kind of want to end on this note, because apparently we should avoid what economists call a hot state, one where rational thought gives way to other impulses. Your meaning, think about your partner, right? It's not just about chemistry, I guess.
0: Exactly. I mean, I say that, you know, when we're choosing a partner, we interview for the wrong position. We interview for the position of boyfriend when what we should be looking for is a co-CEO of the household. And, you know, that who makes us laugh the most, who we think is cute, that's not what's going to serve our long-term utility function, which is the economist term for our happiness and our contentment over the course of our lives. And so what I want you to do is not to ignore attraction. Of course, attraction is important, but to zoom out a little bit and say, what is this person bringing to the table in terms of the skills and capabilities that are going to make them an add when it comes to enhancing my life overall and serve me in these different stages of my life that we're going to enter into together? Because maybe what I need is somebody who knows how to buy how seasonally appropriate and correctly sized clothes make it into our children's dresser drawers, and not just the person who makes me laugh or who listens to the same type of music as I do.
1: Yeah, for me, it was coffee, ice cream, and a husband who cooks. I'm just going to tell you. Among other things.
2: Okay, the dinners that you get when you get home are ridiculous.
1: I am super, super lucky. And my husband loves
2: you know, you never bring leftovers into the office.
1: Okay. Or our leftovers are really good.
2: Yeah.
1: You have pretty good.
0: And having somebody who cooks is such a life hack, because that means that's a whole domain that that partner is managing and taking off your plate. And it's not just the physical labor, it's the mental labor. It's the
1: plan. I know. I totally get it. Corinne, thank you so much. Corinne Lowe joining us right here. We're back in a moment.
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8: I'm Dan Loney with Your Money Now. Shares of Dell Technologies were down 11% in Wednesday trading as part of the growing concern about the spending on AI build-out. And with that concern, Barclays downgraded Dell, Hewlett-Packard Enterprise, and NetApp. Oracle, Supermicro, and HPE were all down at least 8% in trading today. Economists at Fannie Mae are expecting higher mortgage rates for the rest of 2026 and into 2027. The expectation is that the 30-year fix will average 7.4% in the fourth quarter of this year and 7.5% through all of 2027. Rates have remained high since the start of September due to inflation and higher bond yields. Wall Street was in the red as today's inflation report was hot. Dow Industrial Average was off 48 points, ending the day at 51,621. The NASDAQ lost 511 points, and the S&P 500 fell by 86. And that is Your Money Now.
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11: And you brought CoreWeave.
12: Yes.
11: Because that is a
12: big mover.
11: Fascinating story and a big mover.
12: Yeah, yeah. It was a big move. It closed on about 15% today. That's ticker CRWV in the lower worst day since February 2027. 27. Basically, the company's bonds plunged to levels that typically indicate that they're in distress. And the move caught the attention of even Elon Musk, who wrote yikes on his, you know, social media on X. The AI cloud computing provider is traded below 80 cents on the dollar on Wednesday, according to Trace pricing data, and that widely is considered a threshold for when borrower is financially strained. Worth noting, though, that the stock is up more than 60% since its initial IPO. That will happen in March of 2025, and its market value is more than $36.5 billion.
11: Okay, yeah. Up how much since the IPO? 60%?
12: 60%, yeah.
11: Okay. Down 64% from all-time highs, though. So
12: that is true. Yes.
11: It was this stock last year that was, like, unstoppable.
12: Yeah. Yes.
7: Yeah.
12: Yeah.
11: And which was just wild to see.
7: Coal mine?
12: Yeah.
11: Based in Livingston, New Jersey.
7: Canary in the coal mine? Yeah.
11: That's weird, right?
7: I don't know. I think
11: that's funny.
7: But I also think... You also get the distinction or separation between some of the major hyperscalers versus the neo clouds, and whether or not we're starting to see some of that. Because how many times have we had guests on who say, you know, if you're selling components to someone, you're going to prioritize the hyperscalers and those big tech names over some others. I'm not saying that CoreWave isn't big, but I just do wonder, I don't know. We'll see what it all means.
12: Well, its CEO reacted to the market reaction and called it, you know, irrational, quote unquote.
11: Yeah.
12: And he trusts the business model that the company has right now. So it's something to watch.
11: This was originally a crypto mining company that then pivoted.
7: How many?
11: He started this like almost a decade ago.
7: How many of those crypto companies, though?
11: Right? Yeah, it's all about compute.
7: Data centers.
11: They say.
7: Yeah.
11: So they say.
7: So let's take us, so they say, let's take us, let's go to SpaceX, also down today.
12: Yeah, it was down to close down about 2.8%, that ticker SPCX. It's very interesting because, you know, that whole situation with President Zelensky today expressing his frustration that the military use of satellite terminal was restricted. You know, you had a Republican senator asking SpaceX to sort of like clarify the company's position about the services in Ukraine. And then around 3 p.m., Musk wrote in X again on the platform, basically that any limits on the speed of usage of those of Starshield are decided by the U.S. military and the U.S. government, and added that is controlled by, you know, that control is on or based on by the U.S. government. He also said that Starlink, you know, reiterated it's a commercial service and you should. That it's limited to civilian or defensive activities.
7: Can I just layer on top of that? Barclays, after the close, said it's Tesla. Okay, I'm not going to steal your
12: phone. No, please.
11: This is a great story.
7: No, you go.
12: No. This was actually, I was going to say, we were talking about, you know, the AI cloud computing provider. And then, yes, a couple of minutes ago, Barclays put a note out, just basically putting out there what are sort of like the merger and sort of like rationale for the merger if it were to happen, if it were to be announced, and the expectation that the analysts put out there, it's like this could happen, you know, before Tesla's annual meeting. It could happen before or after SpaceX.
7: Before December.
12: Equity lockups, yeah.
7: Before December.
12: Yes. Yeah.
7: That we could see a Tesla-SpaceX merger announcement possible before December.
12: Yeah, Barclays. But also he sees Therafab as the key driver for this merger, which is the, you know, the big semiconductor manufacturing project that Elon Musk has.
11: All right, we save 30 seconds for aerospace and defense. Lockheed Martin.
12: We just had Lockheed this morning, Vertical Research Partners, raise the recommendation on the defense contractor, basically saying that while there is uncertainty of the outlook that the defense budget could see with the hang-up that exists with the midterms, bipartisan support continues and remains with missiles spending across U.S. defense fences. Yeah.
7: Stock up 3.6%.
11: Okay. There you go.
12: Today. Yeah.
7: Arvalise, thank you so much. Arvalise Bonilla-Ramos joining us here in studio. 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
15: News this hour from Town Hall. I'm Keith Peters in Washington. President Trump says Taiwan is investing billions of dollars in a major U.S. natural gas project.
16: Speaking in Alaska, Trump said Taiwan has agreed to buy about 30% of the LNG produced by the project. Commerce Secretary Howard Lutnick says Taiwan is also expected to invest roughly $4.4 billion toward construction. Taiwan has reportedly confirmed its investment plans, and Alaska officials say a gas purchase agreement could be close. Trump also said South Korea would invest $50 billion in the project, though South Korean officials have disputed that figure. I'm Monica Nelson.
15: President Trump is visiting more states today as he continues to campaign for GOP candidates ahead of the midterm election. Correspondent Garrett Hake reports that last night, President Trump was rallying Republicans in the last frontier.
17: The president campaigning in Alaska on behalf of Republican Senator Dan Sullivan, locked in a tight reelection race with Democrat Mary Peltola.
18: I'm here because he's one of the best senators that you have, one of the most respected senators that there is in Washington.
15: After spending the night in Las Vegas, Mr. Trump headed to Bullhead City, Arizona, for a rally in which Congressman Andy Biggs, the Republican nominee in the state's governor's race, will also be speaking. He then heads to Kalispell, Montana, for a rally with congressional candidate Aaron Flint. Pope Leo is reportedly walking and eating normally one day after undergoing surgery for lung cancer. The doctors provided an update on his recovery a day after having a cancerous growth removed from his lung. The 71-year-old pontiff's blood tests and chest x-ray came back normal. On Wall Street, the Dow down by 48 points. The Nasdaq dropped 511, with the S&P 500 lower by 86. More on these stories at townhall.com.
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15: Watch your step, America. The rats may be winning.
16: A new report from Terminix names New York City the most rat-infested city in the country for 2026, with Los Angeles and Philadelphia right behind it. Houston moved into the top five this year, and Detroit clawed its way into the top 10 for the first time. Experts say big populations, plenty of food, and lots of hiding spots make these cities paradise for rodents. Meanwhile, the city with the fewest rat problems on the list is Spokane, Washington, coming in dead last at number 50. I'm Monica Nelson.
15: A federal judge is extending an order giving three news organizations access to the White House. The judge again blocked President Trump's ban of CNN, MS Now, and Politico in a ruling late Tuesday. The judge wrote the injunction is intended to preserve the status quo as the outlet's lawsuit continues. News and analysis at townhall.com. From Washington, I'm Keith Peters. Bank of America is being hit with $1 billion in penalties over alleged money laundering, Mark Mayfield reports.
22: The U.S. Treasury announced on Tuesday over $1.2 billion in penalties against the nation's second largest bank for the alleged violation of anti-money laundering and sanction laws. The Treasury says the fines stem from the bank's failure to report over $5 billion in suspicious transactions, including some that were indicative of Chinese money laundering networks. The fine comes days after American Express was hit with a $350 million penalty over similar allegations. I'm Mark Mayfield.
15: An investigation is underway into a plane crash that killed six people in Wisconsin. Sioux City Sheriff's deputies say the aircraft went down in a densely wooded area near Reedsburg as it traveled from Kenosha to Menominee on Tuesday night. Five adults and a child were declared dead at the scene. More on these stories at townhall.com.
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0: Ken Paxton won the nomination to the U.S. Senate in Texas despite personal baggage from the end of his marriage. His estranged wife, State Senator Angela Paxton, took the extraordinary step of endorsing the Republican ticket and reminded voters what really matters in this midterm cycle. In a general election, Ms. Paxton explained, it's not as much about the individual players on the team, it's getting the whole team across the finish line. She never mentions her husband or the Senate race specifically, but declares her intention to vote for the full GOP ticket. To do otherwise, Ms. Paxton declares, would be to hand the future of Texas to the other team and the future of the country. Voters have the luxury of debating personalities in the primaries. In general elections, voters face binary choices on policies. With Democrats embracing socialism and Islamist radicals, Republicans in Texas no longer have that luxury. We must stand for freedom with the team we have and follow Angela Paxton to fight for that future.
2: I'm Taylor Riggs, and this is the Fox Business Report.
3: Stocks fell, led by technology, with the tech-heavy Nasdaq suffering its worst day since late July following September's hot inflation data. Surging gas prices fueled the spike, with the consumer price index rising 0.6% from August and 3.7% annually. Higher energy will likely put more pressure on the Fed to boost interest rates. Oil prices jumped, with West Texas Intermediate crude trading over $95 a barrel. Semiconductor stocks fell for a seventh straight session, and the Magnificent Seven big cap tech stocks were mostly lower. However, shares of Apple rose 0.5%, with the tech giant notching its second straight record close. The Dow winners, United Health Group, Amgen, and Merck. The Dow decliners, Caterpillar, Goldman Sachs, and Microsoft. The Dow down 49 points, the Nasdaq lower by 512, S&P 500 lower by 87. That's your Fox Business Report. I'm Hillary Barsky, invested in you.
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27: If I use terms like team building, cooperation, synergy, core competency, customer journey, holistic, incentivize, might you think we're in a Anthony Robbins motivational seminar? Well, yeah, most certainly. And if not that, certainly perhaps a corporate training seminar. These are many of the common buzzwords that are part of a corporate world today, oftentimes shared in an effort to try and motivate and cultivate leadership. But does it go down to more than just buzzwords and snappy graphics when it comes to accomplishing this very idea of how to help identify, stimulate, and cultivate quality leadership? And leadership, by the way, that can be both in the church as well as at work. Well, let's talk about it. Michelle Stipes joins us. She is a certified corporate trainer and group coach, author of the newly released Necessary Significance, a heart-mind approach to cultivating leadership, just newly released by Credo Publishers. She's also the founder and CEO of IPV Consulting. And Michelle, great to have you with us.
28: Thanks so much, Craig. Glad to be back.
27: You know, we've talked about business issues in the past. We've talked about mindset and broader issues related to motivation. And as I mentioned in my opening remarks, you know, quite often the buzzwords seem to be all the rage these days. But I think oftentimes most of the people that are saying them don't know what they mean, and the people that are hearing them have no idea themselves. And there sometimes seems to be kind of a disconnect, that it's either all about sort of, you know, pull up yourself by your own bootstraps and get out there and win one for the gutter. That seems to be strong on flowery language, but short on sincerity, and then ultimately kind of a disconnect to think that, well, people are going to be solely motivated by snappy buzzwords when we're oftentimes failing to recognize that, you know what, if you really want to cultivate a good employee, somebody that's going to be, you know, motivated to do the job, stick with you, and sort of achieve their own fullness of potential, addressing the heart side of the equation, I think, is important too.
28: You know, you're absolutely right. You hit the nail on the head. It's about the people. In fact, that's my motto. It's always about the people. And when we can have a people-first mentality going into the subject of leadership, that's when we're going to start really gaining ground on what we need to say tonight, and really when we talk about leadership in general. So, you know, when we talk about heart-mind, we're discussing not only the science factors behind it, in other words, the neurochemistry that we're creating inside of ourselves for resiliency and being able to have those tough conversations and communicate well, but also the heart-mind effect in terms of how we're affecting our teams and whether or not we are pulling out their greatest potential, as you so aptly put it.
1: And are we, another good C word, are we connecting with them? And I think a lot of times there's a failure there. You know, anybody that's watched training films that go back into the 1960s and 70s, whether it's old training films for selling Avon products or Fuller Brush or one of my personal favorite, Kirby vacuums, you notice sometimes yeah. that they tend to want to kind of psych up the salespeople. But I have to wonder, does that last until the last bit of the applause dies down? And the minute you step out the door and get into the field, you're back to feeling as if you're having to drag your way through every cold call?
28: Yeah, no, I hear you loud and clear. And, you know, Kirby rings true with me, too. I go back quite a ways, just like you do. But it's really more about capturing the hearts of people. And that's why I chose the word captivating. Because when we begin to create a culture where people feel safe, they feel like they can thrive, they feel like they're trusted, and that they can trust you as a leader, in other words, back to the people-first mindset, now you've created a place where people can share ideas. There can be innovation. There can be high productivity because no one's afraid. You know, no one's worried that someone's going to blow up on them if they've made a mistake, because we're going to turn it into a growth opportunity rather than, you know, a chew-out session where somebody walks out of the office with their tail between their legs and now they can't even function because they've got a high amount of adrenaline and cortisol going to their brain, which is stifling their performance. They're forgetting things and all the other stuff we've talked about, Craig, in the past with my book, Reframe and Rewire.
1: And it seems that sometimes, Michelle, there's a bit of a communication disconnect here. For example, years ago, I had a boss that would gather the staff together and we'd get and talk about what's going on and projects ahead and so on and so forth. And there might be a couple of motivational things. We're trying to hit numbers or accomplish this or that. And he would frequently use the phrase, "Are you hearing me? Are you hearing me?" And that was his way of, you know, trying to ascertain whether or not he was connecting with the staff. And while that's all well and important, doesn't that leave out another part of the equation here? And that is that it's not just adequate enough for the staff to be hearing leadership or hearing management, but don't the rank and file also want to be themselves heard by management?
28: Yes. And words are never going to be enough, because for the leaders to truly be able to connect, and instead of just say, "Are you hearing me? Are you hearing me?" they've got to become more aware of their own internal dialogue as well as their internal reactionary responses. And then they have to become more aware of how they're affecting the person in front of them or the people in front of them. So I did include in the second chapter a whole talk about neural resonance, which scientifically defined, that's the existence of a special type of mirror neuron that helps us understand other people's actions. But there's so much more than that. It's really beginning to be more diligent to have self-assessments in our regular leadership life so that we can begin to determine where we're falling short and why we need to ask the question, "Are you hearing me?" Because if that leader doesn't become aware of how they're projecting themselves in their vocal tones and their attitude and not just the words they say, but how they say them, and they're not taking the time to actively listen to that other person and be open to the conversation and then welcome them to have the conversation they need to have, then they're never going to be able to really understand whether or not they're connecting and that person in front of them can't connect either. In fact, just one more note on the neural resonance. When you deliver compassion towards another, and that's done through emotional intelligence, active listening, you know, being calm and being able to love them from the inside out, if you will, that is going to create a release of serotonin and oxytocin. Now, that automatically, it creates more stability, calmness. It removes the defensiveness from the person that you're speaking with, especially in tough conversations. So that you don't have to say those repetitive words like, "Do you trust me?" or "Are you listening to me?" Because you've actually created the connection of love and acceptance. And they're going to be able to listen because the neurochemicals that you've created in yourself and in them. Does that make sense?
1: Absolutely, it does. And I think what you're suggesting is it really goes a long way toward fostering the kind of environment where communication is not simply mandate, you know, the general down to the soldiers in the field. It's not all the top-down approach, but there's bi-directional communication taking place. And let's face it, for any organization, at least in my opinion, to be successful, that bi-directional connectivity and communication is so critically important. Let's say, for example, you're running a large factory and there's things that are beginning to go wrong on the assembly line. And there might be just a grunt down there that puts tab A into slot B, repeat, repeat, repeat. But there's a piece of equipment that's malfunctioning. Or maybe since they're at that level in the trenches, they have observed that there is a better, cheaper, more effective way of doing this. But if there's never communication fostered where that individual at that level feels as if management is approachable to say, hey, I think I come up with a better way that could make us more efficient, produce more widgets, and really streamline our manufacturing or production process. But if you're not open and not fostering that kind of communication, you're really losing out on a very valuable resource, aren't you?
28: Yes, and I love that story. That was perfect, a perfect analogy. When team members feel clear and valued, they feel trusted, they feel humanly cared for and heard, and they feel, like you said, engaged in the solutions where you're bringing them in, you're allowing them to contribute back to the things that are bigger than them. When they genuinely know they're part of the framework of the organization, it's not just an organization, but more like a family. That's when you're really going to see the greatest results, and there's case after case after case that you could look at in terms of companies that I often talk about from the stage that helps people to understand, look, this is where the rubber meets the road. Because when you have people that feel undervalued, ignored, overlooked, or they're treated like a number, or just underutilized for their talents, it's going to drive division, contentiousness, confusion, upset, strife, turf wars, you name it, because nobody really feels confident and trusted in their role. And that's why I use the word necessary significance to title the book, because from birth to death, we are always in search of necessary significance. When we're babies, we want to be coddled and fed, right? When we're toddlers, we want mommy to see what we're doing. Look what I can do, right? When we get to be teens, we want to show off in front of our peers and be noticed. And then in adulthood, it continues to happen with the car and the house and the family. And then even in old age, we want our family to call us, to check up on us, to see how we're doing. That's a tool that, unfortunately, a lot of leaders don't tap into. And when I say leaders, I mean, we can look at companies for sure, but even in the family setting, this would be a useful understanding that when we begin to really allow the people in our sphere of influence to know that they're valued and to bring them into the conversation with trust and love, it's a game changer.
1: Absolutely, and it also opens an opportunity for some real flowering, if we can use that term, an opportunity to really grow into one's fullest potential, because it's the kind of environment that serves as that kind of incubator for leaders and for talent. If you've just joined us, Michelle Steff is with us today, certified corporate trainer and group coach. She's the author of the newly released book, Necessary Significance, A Heart-Mind Approach to Captivating Leadership. We're going to take a time out. When we come back, we'll dive more into this subject matter as our conversation continues.
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1: And back to our conversation. Best-selling author Michelle Steff is with us today. She is a certified corporate trainer and group coach. And her most recent book, which we're discussing today, is entitled Necessary Significance, A Heart-Mind Approach to Captivating Leadership, newly released by Credo Publishers. And I note that you don't say accidental significance or coincidental. The sense that it's necessary also, I think, suggests that we need to be mindful and purposeful in all of this, that bringing about significance is something that's not what you can do accidentally, but really needs to be part of sort of the, shall we say, Michelle, the secret sauce in the success of any company?
28: Oh, definitely, definitely. And I truly believe that a leader can have a tremendous amount of influence, but if they don't create the culture for people to feel significant, then it could be all for naught. But I totally agree with you. Significance is absolutely crucial. And I will say, too, that, and we didn't really talk about this before, so I'll bring it up. The leader himself or herself, whoever the case may be, needs to make sure that they understand the significance that they bring to the table, not in an arrogant way, but to remove any insecurities or cognitive dissonance that would make them come across inauthentic. So I do address that a little bit in the book. And then I also want to share the fact that we need to have a really strong construct within the organization. I know there's probably people in your audience right now that are saying, oh, that sounds too lovey-dovey, too compassionate. That's a key piece to this in creating significance. But part of that significance also is making sure that that structure is being followed and you're willing as a leader to have tough conversations in the right way so that no one feels like someone's getting away with something or there's too much going on that is just sliding, you know, out under the rug without anyone noticing it. Does that make sense?
1: Yeah, it does. And, of course, sort of the yin and yang to that, if I can use that terminology, is the notion that sometimes it's either so much about business that oftentimes, particularly in a larger corporate environment where people feel as if I'm here to serve a utilitarian purpose, but my value and worth as a human being, as an individual, or as somebody that can really contribute to the organization more than just what's on my job description, oftentimes they kind of feel discounted.
28: Yes, they definitely do. There has to be a really good balance of both, where teams, again, feel safe. They feel like they can share their talents, their giftings, and contribute back in a way that is constructive. But they also have to know that they're in a safe space where there is a set of rules that need to be followed. And doing both is tricky for many leaders. And unfortunately, they don't utilize what we're talking about right now enough, and that's the necessary significance.
1: Yeah, and that notion of being very intentional about achieving that balance between the sense of you know, relating to the employees, being empathetic to an employee who's going through personal problems, didn't make it to work on time because, you know, the dog ran out of the house, things of that sort, while at the same token, the necessity to strive to create an environment where we are achieving the company or the organization's goals, we're all striving towards higher degrees of customer service, customer satisfaction, excellence in everything that we do, and sometimes I think leaders oftentimes find it challenging that they lean toward one skill set or the other, but trying to find the balance between the both, that's kind of something that needs to be done with intentionality, doesn't it?
28: It definitely does. One quick scenario that I'm thinking of right now in terms of that is a store owner that I worked with, and he had a pretty good staff. And I observed him. I ended up working with him for about 4 years, but I observed him for a period of time. And although he had really good intentions and he had a good heart, he was very harsh to the team without even realizing he was being harsh. And a lot of them, you could tell, were very frightened to actually execute on the things that he really wanted them to do because they were too afraid of doing it wrong. Well, in one case, he had an employee that ended up putting a really negative review online, and she'd been with him 2 years. Well, he asked me, what should I do? And I said, well, have you ever talked to her? We just had a one-to-one with no expectations, no agenda, just to find out what's going on in her world and show that you care about her in a safe space. He did. He found out she had a lot of issues with medical bills and, you know, she couldn't buy food. So he ended up buying 3 bags of groceries, shifted to the compassion side of things, which we talked about earlier, left it on her doorstep. She immediately took the review down and she became a star employee. That doesn't always happen, but it's an example of how deciding on compassion and learning and asking the right questions can be the better route.
1: Absolutely. And of course, for anybody, whether you are a seasoned leader and you've been involved in a position of leadership or a managerial position for a good period of time, or this is something that you simply are striving for, that this is an eventual goal of yours. You kind of work your way, you know, up the food chain, through the seats, up the ladder, whatever you want to call it. A book like this can be very invaluable to helping you strike that important balance between heart and mind and what it means to be a leader that learns how to not only really connect with the employees, but at the same token, as the subtitle of the book suggests, how to approach leadership with a captivating manner. The book, again, is called simply Necessary Significance, A Heart-Mind Approach to Captivating Leadership, newly published by Credo Publishers, and you'll find it there as well as through Michelle's website. You can go online directly to IPV, Igloo Paul Victor, IPVconsulting.com. 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While you're there, you can poke around, lots of other resources available, and learn more about Michelle's speaking engagements, and maybe even come out and host a motivational and instructional event for you or your organization on the web at ipvconsulting.com. And our thanks again to Michelle Steifus, certified corporate trainer and group coach, for being with us. Well, you know, from time to time on the program, we like to highlight craziness of what those in civic positions do, not just across the Bay Area, but across the state and the nation. And today we travel to the delightful city of San Diego, down there in Southern California, of great weather and a beautiful naval town. But maybe not necessarily really long on the let's protect the taxpayer department, as San Diego City Council apparently has recently gotten behind a vacant house tax. Now, not to be first in line nor undone, San Francisco came up with a similar idea recently that was resoundingly defeated by the Superior Court. But let's find out what's going on down south. Susan Shelley, President of Communications with the Howard Jarvis Taxpayer Association, joins us for an update. This is a new one on me. I mean, I do vaguely recall something about the city of San Francisco pulling this stunt, Susan, but now suddenly we're punishing people because they've opted not to rent out their property. What's up with this?
9: Well, this is the story. It seems that there are a lot of people who have a vacation home or a second home in San Diego or a condo, and they choose not to rent it because renting property in California exposes you to a lot of laws that may mean a tenant has more rights than the owner does. So many people choose not to rent a property. And the city is thinking, you know, we have a housing crisis, and the problem is people are hoarding property, and we need to tax them for that. But property is not for the government to distribute. If people own it, they own it, and they can do what they want with it. So the idea that San Diego is going to ask people to pass a tax on, well, what proponents like to call a vacant home, but I think what the ballot is ultimately, after a lawsuit, going to call a non-primary home. So that's a little less planted. They were trying to really put a thumb on the scale.
1: You know, I think we all recognize that there is a housing crisis, so there's need for more housing. There's certainly a need for more affordable housing. I think everybody can agree to that. But the notion we're going to penalize people if they happen to own a second home that might be, for whatever the reason, a vacant investment property. Maybe you're doing repair work on the property. Can't tell from the outside, but that's what's going on. Maybe it's a vacation home, the getaway spot that you go to. Maybe you own a home in an area where you'd love to rent it it out, but your city has passed an anti-short-term rental regulation that prohibits you from doing so. Susan, it seems to me that one of the most fundamental aspects that every American ought to be able to enjoy is property rights. And now it just seems as if the city of San Diego, much like San Francisco before it, is trying to encroach in that arena. Can you imagine something like this standing any sort of a court challenge?
9: Well, you never know with the judges in California.
1: True.
9: In federal law, going all the way back to before the Constitution, you can go back to Blackstone's fundamental rights, life, liberty, and the right to own and enjoy your property. That's older than the country. That was an influence on the framers of the Constitution. So that's where it's coming from. No one can tell you what to do with your property. And taxing vacant property this way, I don't know about that. I don't know that that would withstand constitutional scrutiny, but in California, you never know.
1: And I think, you know, most property owners, you know, understand that there are risks involved in having a property vacant, squatters coming in, vandalism, things of that sort. Suddenly your home turns into a party house over some weekend. There's a risk there. Certainly having a valuable asset like that sitting there off the market, not rented, is also economically problematic, especially when you consider the fact that you still have to pay property taxes, you still have to pay for insurance. So I would imagine if somebody owns a second piece of property and it is sitting vacant, it's sitting vacant for a good reason and not a reason that's any of the business of the government.
9: Well, that's a very good point. And how are they going to determine who is and who is not in their property on a specific day? I'm not sure how intrusive that would have to be just to comply with that law. That just doesn't seem to me to be a practical thing to do.
1: No, absolutely not. All right. We appreciate the update. Susan Shelley, President of Communications with the Howard Jarvis Taxpayers Association.
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10: I'm Dan Loney with Your Money Now. A Saudi national who was working at OpenAI and was also working for a VC firm at the same time is being charged with espionage by the Justice Department. The individual is charged with installing a listening device in the USB port of a TV in an executive meeting room. The room was also used to discuss sensitive company data, and there is concern that this person is tied to the Saudi Arabian government. Inflation continues to push higher as you look at the latest CPI report. The September numbers show a 3.7% annual increase. The core CPI, which removes volatile food and energy costs, was up 2.6%, and this expectation would lead potentially to the Fed raising rates this fall. Wall Street was in the red today as the inflation report was hot. The Dow Industrial Average off 48 points, ending the day at 51,621. The NASDAQ lost 511 points, and the S&P 500, well, fell by 86. That's Your Money Now.
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15: With SRN News, I'm Keith Peters in Washington. There's a massive flood risk for the central USA today after a shift in the jet stream. Forecasters say the upper-level winds are funneling moisture from Hurricane Simon off Mexico's western coast to the southern plains and Midwest. That's causing torrential rains of 1 to 2 inches per hour to fall, affecting up to 35 million people from Texas to West Virginia. President Trump is trying to boost the GOP in the final weeks before the midterms. Today, Trump is in Bullhead City, Arizona, showing his support for Arizona Republican nominee for governor, Congressman Andy Biggs. Biggs is trying to unseat incumbent Democrat Katie Hobbs. On Wall Street, the Dow down by 48 points. The NASDAQ dropped 511. More details at srnnews.com.
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16: Hello, listeners. Welcome to Business by the Bay. I am Ajay Sani, and I'm really excited to be in studio with Crystal Wrigley Janis. She is passionate about personal finance and the transformative impact it has on life. Whether you're a high school student stepping into adulthood or an adult trying to finally feel confident with money, she believes financial education is the ultimate key to freedom, empowerment, and making your dreams happen. Good afternoon, Crystal. How are you doing?
17: I'm doing amazing. Thank you so much for having me here.
16: It's my pleasure. So, you know, I meet a lot of business owners doing so many great things, but it's funny enough, I have not met in person any money coach before I met you. And I'm really looking forward to this conversation. And why don't we start with your journey? What made you decide to become a money coach?
17: Yeah, I think my journey started the way most people enter money is I never learned it myself. And for many people, they struggle with it year after year. And for me, I was like, I'm determined to figure it out. So it all kind of started in high school. I was the first in my family to go to college. And everyone said, go to college, you'll be successful. And as a young person, I'm like, I'm no dummy. I want to be successful, whatever that means, right? And whatever a good college meant, like, I was going to go. So I went to college. I got in the best school I could get into because that was really the only advice, like go to the most prestigious school you could get into without really defining like what's the best way I learn or what do I need. So I did that. I graduated my 4 years and I started working in wealth management at UBS Financial Services in San Francisco. And in wealth management at UBS specifically, they work with clients that have 500,000 or a million or more. So there's a baseline. So they're not teaching foundational money skills either. And what I learned when I got into the adulting after college, I was like, wait, I have this degree, but I don't know how to manage my money. I'm totally sunk out here. And like, they're not teaching me at, you know, UBS. They don't teach that kind of stuff either. And I was like, well, how am I going to be successful if I don't know how to manage this thing that is impacting my life day in, day out? So I was like, I'm going to figure it out. And I'm going to go back and I'm going to teach high school kids the money skills they need in order to be successful. And so I did a career change. I became a high school teacher. I taught economics, which is what I majored in. And I pulled in like 4 weeks of personal finance into my econ class for a long time. And it took numerous years of teaching to realize that I didn't have to just make it 4 weeks. I could create a year-long class that all students deserved. And so I was teaching at a city called Berkeley, and Berkeley High School in California. And I wrote a year-long elective for seniors. And what you and I have talked about offline is, right, money is not necessarily the end goal. Money is just the tool to realize their dreams. And so the whole class was designed around what their dreams are. And so we talk about what their dreams, how to reach dreams, and then I gave them the money moves to make those a reality. And so I did that. I taught for 15 years in this class, and I worked at with a nonprofit called Next Gen Personal Finance.
16: Okay.
17: And I became a teacher representative for the California movement to make personal finance a required class to graduate. There weren't that many people and many teachers teaching the class like I was, or even teaching a class like I was doing at all. And so we partnered with the state superintendent, Tony Thurman. He had a press conference at my school in order to showcase the work that I was doing. And I became kind of, like I said, the teacher representative to make personal finance a required class to graduate in California. So I got to go to the state level and turn the ballots, all kinds of fun stuff. And lots of press in my classroom. And when they passed it in California in 2024, I decided that I was done. I was done teaching, and I was going to go work with adults. I had accomplished something that I didn't know was going to be possible, that every California student will have access to personal finance when they, you know, before they graduate. I do 8-week transformations with adults who have decades of money stress and overwhelm, and we transform that in about 8 weeks.
16: So you're saying it will be, you know, like from 2030, it will become a requirement?
17: Yep. For every California student, there's about 30 states that have a similar requirement. So there's Next Gen Personal Finance is on a mission to make it for all 50 states, and there's 30 states in. So it's pretty powerful.
16: That's amazing. When people come to you, what do they say, or what kind of challenges they think they have, and how you perceive all of that?
17: Yeah. I mean, the people that I work with, they are so overwhelmed and stressed about their money. And, you know, my clients range from 23 years old to 80 years old. So it doesn't know a specific age bracket or a different, you know, category of person or even income level. But, you know, the feelings that people have is, and there's numerous questions they have is, I don't know where my money goes. Am I going to be okay?
16: Mm-hmm.
17: Thoughts they have around money is that I make a lot of money, but I have nothing to show for it. And there's a lot of just painful feelings and identity around that. I feel like a loser. I'm, you know, a recent client told me that, you know, she's late 40s, and her money stress is so overwhelming. She said it feels like it's choking her every day. And so that pain, that stress, because although it's money, right, we attach so much identity to it. And it's really like this really heavy thing we carry around every day when we're not sure how to make it work for us.
16: Wow. Crystal, as I said in the beginning, I didn't know that there is a money coach. And earlier, then I heard about money coaches. I mean, I've heard about life coaches, business coaches. I've met a few. But money coach as such, it's not that common that there are a lot of people who are, I mean, you'll see a lot of financial advisors. So how do people even know that, okay, hey, I should be talking to someone like Crystal?
17: Yeah. And there's the biggest money coach, and I'm not sure he even defines himself that way, right? That people are most familiar with is Dave Ramsey, right? That's who people know when they're like struggling with money. They know Dave Ramsey, and a lot of people go through his programs. And there's a few other people that do stuff like that. And that's kind of where people fall, but they do group programs or buy my online class. They don't do one-to-one coaching. And so with people that are so overwhelmed and stressed with their money, I hold people's hands through the 8-week transformation. And so the money moves for everyone are roughly the same, right? Everyone should have a plan for their money, which is a budget, which no one likes to hear when they're stressed out about money, because all they hear is like, that's so much shame, that's so much overwhelm, like you're going to judge me for what I'm spending my money on. Mm-hmm. But these people that come to me, they know their money's chaos. They feel it every day. And when we put it into a plan, into a budget, we can see clearly what the numbers are. And then it's actually calming. Like, oh, it's not as bad as I thought. Or here it is. And now let's have a plan around it. And so the money moves are roughly the same for everyone. But making it unique to your lifestyle is what's different.
16: Mm-hmm.
17: Right? Because a lot of people, the budget is so important to come up with that plan. Savings, you know, credit card payoff, all that can be automated. But your budget can't. And that's where everyone gets stuck. And so when it comes to working with a money coach, you know, a lot of people ask me, like, are you a financial advisor? I'm not. Financial advisors require you to have assets to invest. That's how they make their money, is
16: right.
17: They're managing your assets. You know, the people I work with, you have no assets, right? You might have a little bit, but that's not what you need. They're not going to help dig you out of credit card debt. They're not going to help you figure out where all your money is going and how to come up with a plan that's going to make those dreams a reality. And so working with a money coach is below a financial advisor. And no, there's not very many of us. There's people, like I said, that do group coaching or have specific environments, but we're kind of a unicorn, unfortunately, because I think like there's a lot of people that need our services. And there's a lot of information online. You can find anything you want, right? Mm-hmm. Especially with AI and all of that. But to really have someone hold your hand, understand the stress you're going through, customize it to you. Like I said, unfortunately, there's not a lot of us. There's some, but not a lot.
16: It's not necessary that the information that is available is really the best information. It may not be a bad information, but is it applicable to me the way it is presented, how I will process it? That's one part. And the second is also accountability. If we usually work with any coach, then there is a good coach will make his or her client account. Like, you know, hey, if you're working with me, this is what I expect you to do today, next week, or whatever. That part is not there. But if someone comes to you, as an example, what is your process, or what, you know, at a high level, when you talk about solution, what is a good solution for a person who is under stress?
17: Yeah. And so It always starts with all of my potential new clients. We always start with a 45-minute free call to talk about what's the big issues that they have, what the goals are, when they want to accomplish that goal, and then is it a good fit? Because I'm going to be really honest. Like, I'm not here to waste their time or mine of whether I think I can help them reach those goals, overcome those problems, and if my program is a good fit for them. Because if bankruptcy is the only option, if there's so many, you know, they're buried in debt, and we walk through all these different options, and like, the numbers just aren't going together, and then I'll be really clear about that. Because my program is an investment. It does have a cost to it. And for people, they're like, well, I'm already struggling financially and now I'm going to spend money. Like, yes, you are. You are going it, because what you're doing is not working. And what you're doing, you've been here for, this isn't a 1-year problem. This is a decades of problem.
16: Right.
17: And if you want something different, you have to do something differently. And so investing in your transformation is, you know, what this is going to take. And not everyone's ready for that. But what the transformation looks like is same thing what I did with my high school kids, is we start with the dreams. What do you actually want? And so in my transformation, because I'm a teacher by training, I'm going to teach you the skills you never learned, and I'm going to hold your hand in implementing them. So I have an online class that I built where they go in and they learn for about 1 hour a week. They learn and they do activities because I want them to start implementing some stuff. And then we come in and we do the full implementation together. So the first unit is all about their dreams. Like, what do you want? And there's a lot of activities in there to help them expand, including why everyone must become a millionaire. It's just non-negotiable, because if you want to stop working at some point, which you may or may not have the option, your body might quit on you, this is what it's going to take. And then I also walk them through what are the millionaire statistics. Millionaires really aren't extraordinary people. They kind of live basic lives, but most people don't know that. They think, like, we have the difference between rich and wealthy. When rich is whatever.

0: everyone gets stuck. Every time I hear from people all the time, like, I tried to get started on my money transformation. I've tried to start a budget so many times. I opened an app. Like, I can't do it. Right. I've tried. But so they're going to learn why the budget is really the key to the dreams. It's just like, where's the money going? These are the dreams you told me. Do they line up or not? And obviously they don't. Otherwise, we wouldn't be doing this work together. They learn about why it's so important, and then I build it for them. And then every week after, we're coming in, we're checking how the spending is aligning with the dreams. Because a lot of times when people do their budget, they'll say, you know, I spend $500 a month on food. And then we check it every week. We're putting in what did you spend on your money? And we're usually not anywhere near close. It's more like $800 or $1,000. Mm-hmm. Oh, wow, that's a lot. I didn't even know. We mm-hmm. don't know. Mm-hmm. Our economy is really good at taking our money. Right? Mm-hmm. We're really disconnected. We can just tap here. Everything's connected. Like, we can spend without even blinking an eye. Mm-hmm. And so the budget really makes it real. And then we get to sit down and start making decisions about what changes do they want to make so those dreams become a reality. I'm not here to shame anyone about their spending. Their money, their dreams is all them. A lot of critiques people say, like, people are poor because they buy Starbucks every day. I was like, if Starbucks brings you joy, let's make a line item in your budget and let's just account for it. I don't care. I don't care what you spend your money on. But we're just like, you get to decide. And once you can see a clear plan, then you can pivot. Then from there, they learn about savings and a high yield savings account, how to save for emergencies, how to save for dreams, and then where they should be using. They do some research on a high yield savings account so they can actually be earning interest on their savings. Then we go into credit and how to pay off debt, how to use credit to their advantage. And the last unit is all about foundational investing, how to use index funds to just start building that foundational wealth. And so that's the first 5 weeks. It's 8 weeks total. After that, when everything has been implemented and they've learned the things, then we have these other 3 hours to kind of play with. At that point, people usually kind of spread out the meetings because, like, they have the systems in place. And so we'll check in every 2 weeks then, like, how are things still feeling? How's the budget looking? I work with a lot of solopreneurs who don't understand, who didn't, when they come to me, they didn't understand how much they need to make to even hit their expenses. Mm-hmm. You know, a lot of people are just like, my income's inconsistent, so I can't budget. Yes, but your expenses are pretty consistent.
1: And so,
0: yeah, so if we know what it costs you to live your life, then we can figure out how many clients you need in order to reach that. Yeah. So it's a little flexible at the end. One thing I like my clients to really know, and everyone should know, is money is a skill. It doesn't make you good or bad. It's just like riding a bike, learning a language. It's a mm-hmm. skill, and most people have never learned the skill. And so in 8 weeks, you're not going to become an expert. You're going to be pretty solid. You're going to have to completely change the trajectory of your money in those 8 weeks. But know that I'm still going to hold your hand a little bit because, like, you just want to keep checking in, the accountability, the support, right, as you're making those changes.
1: Crystal, the other part is a lot of times people think, and I liked your, you know, differentiation between rich and wealthy, because there is this kind of impression that money is usually more of an issue for a person who is earning less compared to someone who is making good amount of money. But when we talk about skill, I guess that's what you are trying to say, that when the skill allows, like, whatever we are making, how to make best use of it, and the spending habits to, you know, investment to everything, because making more may not be a factor in making us wealthy. I can earn more and spend everything and there's nothing in my bank account. On the other hand, a person can be making half of what I make but is very disciplined and does the right things and make investments and all and can be financially independent sooner than later.
0: Yeah.
1: Is that what you mean by skill?
0: Yeah. So I think the recent stats I saw was 67% of Americans live paycheck to paycheck, mm-hmm. meaning at the end of the month, like, there's nothing left. They have nothing. But the other stat is, I think it's around 45% of Americans making over six figures are also paycheck to paycheck. So my clients and their salaries range from, I don't know, maybe $70,000 a year to mm-hmm. $1 million. I have a client that makes $1 million a year who's paycheck to paycheck. And making $500,000, who's paycheck to paycheck.
1: Yeah.
0: So it's like, more money is not the answer.
1: Right.
0: Like, it can, once you have the skills in place, right, more money can take you pretty far in all your goals.
1: Yeah.
0: But, like, most Americans just like, well, when I get my tax return, then I'll pay off some debt. When I do this, then I'll start saving. Like, we're always waiting for more money, but more money usually is not the answer, unfortunately.
1: That is so true. Because it's, I guess it's the mindset thing. If I have the mindset of, like, okay, hey, this much I'm making and I'm

0: I keep on increasing my spending, it doesn't matter how much we make, because if we are spending 100% of it, it will be paycheck to paycheck. And you also mentioned that your very first unit is about the dreams. So I guess with that, it also helps people to stay disciplined, because once they know that they pencil in their dreams, it becomes more concrete. So is that one of the main reasons that you emphasize and start with dreams?
1: Yeah, I mean, the money doesn't really matter, to be honest. Like, money is just money, right? Mm-hmm. We assign the value to it. We, like, one person could have $1 million and feel like the wealthiest person in the world, and another client has nothing, she feels like he has nothing to show for it. And, like, it's not about the money. It's about what the money does for you, right? And the dreams that you have. Because when I tell you that we're going to dive into a budget and we're going to look at your spending, right, most people will panic. But it's because we want whatever that dream is, whatever the dream you said you wanted. And for a lot of people, it's like breaking the cycle of paycheck to paycheck, getting out from under the credit card debt that feels like it's suffocating them, right? Getting rid of this feeling that they're a loser, they have nothing to show for their money. And so it's bigger than that. And so it's like the dreams are the motivation. The money is not enough of a motivation to dive in, because it's painful. Mm-hmm. Right? And unfortunately, the identity people attach to it has all this, like, I'm a failure, I'm not enough, I'm terrible, right? All these really heavy things. And so when we attach to the dreams, like, let's push through that so that this can be your life. Mm-hmm. Right. The money, like doing a budget, is not motivating in itself, right? Mm-hmm. That's shame. That's like all these things. But like, if we're going to change these feelings and you're going to walk into something where you have choice, now I'm committed. Now I'm willing to take a dive, right? Mm-hmm. I'm willing to do it.
0: Yeah. And it's also, I guess we go through some painful period, while trying to implement anything, or either we are mentally tired or we see a big spending coming in or a possibility, or sometimes it could be like, you know, a friend can come and say that, okay, what are you doing during this summer? Let's go on a world tour or whatever. So those temptations can come in, but if there is a method, then, and the dream is associated with that, then the person will say, yeah, I can go there, but I will make my, you know, dream more difficult, and I want to realize my dream, so okay, no. So then it's easier to say no to something that doesn't make sense, but also not in a negative way, because I can say no and feel miserable about it. Okay, I'm good for nothing, like what you were saying, I guess the emotions that come through. I can't go on a tour, or I can't do this, because I can't spend because I don't have enough money. So that can be a negative feeling. On the other hand, say, okay, no, I'm really excited to see the progress that I'm making, and I want to realize my dream, and this is my dream, and this is more important to me rather than going on a world tour.
1: Yeah, and most people don't know their dreams, like, to be honest. Mm-hmm. They don't sit down and write them down, right? People come up with something around New Year's and that falls off 30 days later. But to go through activities like what I walk people through, they don't actually do that and write it down, right? Mm-hmm. Where it's like, this is what I want my life to look like. And it's not just about the money, but it's like, how do you want to feel? What's your health look like, right? What are your relationships like? What are all the things? And so really getting clear on that. And then once you're clear, it's easier to make decisions, because, like, you know, we all know we live in an instant gratification society where our money is taken very easily from us. And so if we don't have a plan, right, everything else has a plan for our money for us. Right, especially buy now, pay later is ruining people with their all these small payments. And so being clear on their plan helps them change their behavior of like, no, I actually don't want to do that. And I tell people too, it's like, don't use the words, I cannot afford that, because that's not empowering. You're acting like you don't have a choice. And what you say instead is like, it's not a priority right now, because I'm working on this.
0: Yeah.
1: Or it's not in the budget, but I am sure going to find a way. Right? I want that new car, and I'm going to find a way to make that happen, or whatever it is, right? Where you have a choice around it. Mm-hmm. So giving yourself, right, instead of just like the victim of my circumstances, like, no. Right. I'm going to figure this out, or my priority is going on a trip. So no, I'm not doing whatever that is.
0: Yeah. So just picking on, like you just mentioned that a lot of people, they don't know what their dreams are. So what happens, like, you know, say for example, you're going through the first unit, you say that, okay, hey, let's come up with the dreams, things that you like and what you would like to do. And if the person is a little blank, it's okay, hey, I don't know. You know, or the person is all over, is okay, I'm not sure. So how can that person come with a better answer?
1: Yeah. And so I've already gotten a sense of them in our discovery call that we've done, a little bit of what their dreams are, so I can push them in that area. Mm-hmm. Because what happens too is, like, a lot of times people feel hopeless, right? They've been trapped in this for a long time. And they don't feel like they really are allowed to dream or want something different. Mm-hmm. And so in our meeting, I'll push them. I'll ask them some questions and we'll talk about, like, did you name the things you came here for in the first place, right? To break out of credit card debt, to break the paycheck to paycheck cycle, to stop overdrafting your account every month. Mm-hmm. But sometimes it takes a process and some gentle guidance and love to get them to kind of think about, what would you do with your time? What do you not enjoy right now that you would want to do differently? Mm-hmm. But we can usually get a pretty good a baseline that serves as a motivation to move with. And then over time, it might open up and blossom even more as they get more regulated, right? Our central nervous system is very addicted to whatever your current situation is. So if your current situation has been stress and overwhelm, it feels very alarmed to think about you moving out of that.
0: Crystal, what do you think are your key strengths that when you help people, they come up with, like, okay, hey, this is awesome, or Crystal, I really like what you did. What are some of the things that that makes the magic happen?
1: Yeah, I mean, I think it's the teaching background, right? I've coached, you know, and when I was a teacher, I had like 240 students a year. Mm-hmm. So, like, I had a lot of kids go. So I understand people. I'm not judgmental. Mm-hmm. And so also, like, I'm able to teach. I had someone came to me before that was just like, tell me what to do with my investments and I'll do them. I was like, that's not the way I work. Mm-hmm. And you should never work with someone who's just going to say, do this. I want you to understand why you're doing what you're doing. I mm-hmm. want you to go through the investment unit. They're like 10-minute videos and steps to implement. And then let's come in and talk about what's best for you. Like, never just say, like, so-and-so did that, because you're not going to understand why you're doing what you're doing.
0: Right.
1: So I'm able to teach people. But then because we implement and to their unique lifestyle and what they want, by week two, they're already feeling relief. So mm-hmm. decades of overwhelm in just a few weeks, we can start changing that. And I had a client who signed up who completely ghosted me. She did one appointment mm-hmm. and then fell off. She stopped responding to me. She canceled her appointments. And I called her and I was so surprised she answered the phone. But I talked to her and I was able to say, like, I know why you're avoiding this. I get it. And let's just jump on a call. You don't need to do any of the classwork. Like, let's just get on a call and let's just start moving. And so that really helped her. She's like, thank you so much.
2: I'm Dan Loney with Your Money Now. Netflix is laying off about 6% of its workforce, or around 1,000 employees. Those cuts will impact the tech, legal, HR, and product teams. In an email, co-CEOs Ted Sarandos and Greg Peters noted that the streaming service is on track to deliver its full-year forecast. But a month earlier, Sarandos said that the company was not growing as fast as he wanted. The Social Security Administration says that the cost of living adjustment for 2027 will be 3.6%, and that's about an extra $75 a month that will end up going to about 76 million Americans. The 3.6% increase is the largest to benefits since 2023. Wall Street was in the red throughout the day as the inflation report this morning was hotter than expected. Dow Industrial averaged off 48 points, ending the day at 51,621. NASDAQ lost 511 points. The S&P 500 fell 86. That's Your Money Now.
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5: News this hour from Town Hall. I'm Keith Peters in Washington. The Department of Justice is reportedly threatening California with legal action due to alleged non-citizens on voter rolls. Daniel Martindale has this story.
6: That's according to Reuters. The DOJ has reportedly sent separate letters to California Secretary of State Shirley Weber and Dean Logan, the top election official for Los Angeles County. On Tuesday, it gave California officials 48 hours to review a thumb drive. It says contains the names of undocumented people who may be registered to vote in the November 3rd midterm elections. In the letters shared with Politico, Acting Deputy Attorney General Trent McCotter gives the officials a Thursday deadline. If the deadline isn't met, he says the United States states will have no choice but to seek emergency relief. I'm Daniel Martindale.
5: Retirees are getting a 3.6% Social Security raise come January, Sarah Lee Kessler reports.
7: The Social Security Administration making that announcement Wednesday morning after analyzing inflation data. Social Security retirement benefits go up every year based on the cost of living. In 2027, that'll mean an extra $75 a month for 72 million Americans, and that's the biggest Social Security bump since 2023. I'm Sarah Lee Kessler.
5: PG&E is warning about 70,000 California customers in 29 counties that a power outage could be imminent.
8: The utility says it's monitoring a potential dry offshore wind event that could damage power lines and increase the risk of a catastrophic wildfire. PG&E says activation of the public safety power shutoff is strictly for safety and could last until Saturday. Company officials also say conditions and the areas affected could be subject to change. Rich Thomason reporting.
5: On Wall Street, the Dow down by 48 points. The NASDAQ plunged 511. The S&P declined 86. More at townhall.com.
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17: I'm Elizabeth McDonald, and this is the Fox Business Report.
10: The major averages fell as big banks posted mixed quarterly results. Semiconductor stocks were mostly lower on China competition worries, while chip equipment makers came under pressure. Strength in mega-cap tech stocks cushioning Tuesday's losses. The Mag 7 big-cap tech stocks were mostly higher, led by Meta and Nvidia, while shares of Apple rose slightly and notching a record close. On Tuesday, the tech giant unveiled a new range of smart home hardware, while Microsoft stock rose 0.5% and posted its first record close of the year. The Dow down 180 points, the Nasdaq lower by 42, S&P 500 down 2. And shares of Bank of America fell 1%. The Treasury Department is fining the country's second biggest bank $1.2 billion for allegedly violating anti-money laundering and sanctions laws. That's your Fox Business Report. I'm Hillary Barsky, invested in you.
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17: Gentlemen, happy that you are listening. It's the 14th of October. It's 2026, and we hope you are listening. Just so you know, we're not George Soros. We're not Ray Dalio. We're not Stanley Druckenmiller. But we have a pretty keen eye for things. Nothing's ever 100%, but we live by a couple of rules in the markets. By the way, we'll do introductions in a minute. And the first and foremost is never lose big. And number two, William O'Neill, I used to hog his time at the seminars he used to do. I asked him, like, what are the three most important parts of the equation for markets? And the first thing he said surprised me. He didn't talk about making money. He talked about if you are one of the very, very, very, very, very few that can identify bear markets and tops and downtrends and trouble, and I'm paraphrasing, but pretty sure all these words came out. You are 1/1000th of the population, and I promise myself one of the things I am going to make sure that I do, and an extension for you, what to avoid. Most importantly, where does trouble lie? And every now and then, the why. And of course, it's all based on a specific roadmap of what bullish markets and bearish markets look like. It's all a specific roadmap of things topping. It's all a specific roadmap of cause and effect. It's all a specific roadmap of 1 + 1 = 2. It's all a specific roadmap of not predicting, but staying in gear. And it's all about a roadmap of history. So in case you don't know, this is Investor's Edge, serious talk on everything that affects you. We'll do the market, the economy, your job, your industry, the more locks in D.C., more BS out of this administration today, the scams and shams and debt and deficits and all that crap, and a question. Is the artificial intelligence bubble? Well, is it a bubble? And if it's a bubble, is it popping? How about that for a question today? Oh, I forgot, it's super intelligence. Because if I don't say super intelligence, President Donald Trump says I'm the enemy. Don't you love that? And if you do not get this radio show in your city, we'll post it at GaryK.com. We'll also post it on our X feed. And if you don't follow us on X, you should. No, you should. And if you'd like to email us, just be nice. and respectful. We'll be nice and respectful back as long as, you know, you didn't rob a bank today, you didn't beat anybody up, you don't profess that you love Hamas, you're not a terrorist. You get that. So let me start out by saying, we here for quite a while have been mentioning CoreWeave, symbol CRWV, as a poster child, along with Oracle. Less Oracle on their numbers, more on their debt, but CoreWeave on their numbers and their debt. And recently, we have gotten a little louder about it, and louder. And I just want to let you know today, everybody else is talking about it. For the record, one of the other things I have been taught when it comes to massive debt for companies or whatever, the bond market will tell you more than the stock market, or sometimes in unison. Here you have CoreWeave bonds yielding now 15% as they drop like a rock, and the stock today drops even worse. Today, CoreWeave is down another 16%, $12.50. It is at $65. And as you know, we have highlighted this baby topped out right after the IPO, a few weeks after the IPO, at the highs of 187. And it's been highly touted to you. I hear it. And we have advised you that some of the things that have come out on CoreWeave, by the way, the CEO came out and said it's all nonsense while they've been selling a crap load of insider stock. CoreWeave has a negative $64 billion of free cash flow over the next 2 years while currently having $30 billion of debt, and now their yields are at 15%. The market doesn't believe a word they're saying. And we already know about Oracle going from 345 to, where is that at right now? 130 Oracle today. But that's just a little tip of the iceberg today. You see, yields opened very poorly today. They were big. But at the close, yields finished down today. And you would think that would help the NASDAQ and NASDAQ 100. The NASDAQ's down 570 and the NASDAQ 100's down 674 as I speak, at around 3:17 p.m. The Dow, which was down a bunch more, is only down 153 because it's in recognition of the yields reversing. And I mean a big reversal, and that's good news. That's really good news. The 10-year yield today, right at the open, hit. And by the way, this may not sound like a lot, but it hit 5.329. It's now 5.190. That's a big drop. So maybe into the close, that's going to help the Dow types. Oh, it ain't helping tech. Artificial super intelligence, don't want to be the enemy. And semiconductors, where the SOX is down 548. And as you know, we've been hiding out in the big indices. Going to be tough after today. And by the way, also, think about this. The Dow is down 0.3%. The S&P is down 1.4%. Why would that be? Because of the major influence in technology. The S&P down 1.3%. versus 3/10. And what I'm going to do for the rest of this show is tell you what's happening and tell you where things are. But first, let me let you know, in no particular order, they're coming after the good software names today. Some of the names that broke out, like Palo Alto Network, above 400, it's down 21 to 376. Snowflake broke above 350, it's 335. Net today is down 7%. I can go on, but just letting you know, that's an area that's been a port in the storm for technology. They're coming after them today. Whatever that means, don't know. Just letting you know, they're coming after them today. I wanted to start with the software. Next. Told you the leading names are. It's not a strength, not opinion. Dell. Got a downgrade today. Down $66 as I speak to 506. Dell. Quite a top today, looks like. What's the other one? Kind of AI-ish. Light. Down 85 today to 900. You feeling me? Up next, we'll do the rest. This is the one and only Investor's Edge.

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15: It doesn't get better than this.

Just a very rough day. The artificial intelligence trade, really troublesome, rallied up for a little bit, like 10 days, and is just crumbling now. And what I want to do with you to make sure you know, because I don't think, how do I put this? You know, I watch. I don't think that there has been enough talk about how the artificial or the superintelligence trade has just absolutely crumbled. So I'm going to do a little exercise with you for a few minutes, if you don't mind. And I'm going to do it in no particular order, but I started with CoreWeave. By the way, as I do the show, it's 3:23, the Dow is rallying because how bonds finished, and they're trying to bounce the NASDAQ and NASDAQ 100. The Dow is only down 112, but the NASDAQ 511 and the NASDAQ 100 600. Amazing. So let's do this. Jabil Circuit hit a high of 429. It's 293. We already did CoreWeave. We already did CoreWeave. And that's only... And by the way, these numbers are real. 187 to 66. CoreWeave. And I'm trying to do names that you know, but a lot of these are AI related. How about Celestica, which is down $31 today? Celestica. And again, these are all in that realm of what they tell us is artificial intelligence. That's gone from 474 to 326. How about Coherent? That's an important name, right? That's gone from 440 to 264. How about Ciena? That's another one, right? That's gone from 637 to 358. We're just doing this to let you know there's been a hell of a lot of damage, and I don't think there's enough reporting on it because I think a lot of them are neck deep. How about Bloom Energy, which has been one of the real stronger names, 351 to 239. How about this NBIS, Nebius? It's from the Netherlands. How about 300 to 184? You catching my drift? And then there, how about the FIX? I've been talking about this FIX for a while. Do you know FIX, which tried rallying up recently, symbol FIX, that baby has gone from 2074 to 1540, but then you get into some of these names you've heard about a lot. And by the way, we're not taking away from some of these that have made big moves. We're talking about what's happened. SanDisk, 2354 to 1415. How about that? How about Seagate? You've heard of that one, right? That's gone from 1145 to 719. Are you hearing the 30, 40, and 50% drops as I do this, by the way? 30, 40, 50, 60. There's some 70% drops. How about Western Digital? That goes along with Seagate, right? Well, Western Digital has gone from 800 to 365. My abacus says that's more than a 50% drop. Micron. Gotta do the Micron, because that was holding up. Do you know Micron right now, as I speak, is down another 30 to 922? 922. It hit 1,255. That's not as bad. Not even close to bad.
about semiconductors? Highly touted. Semiconductors. How about symbol AEIS? 400 to 261. How about AXTI? Maybe a name you haven't heard about, right? 140 to 61. Let's do some you've heard of. Most definitely heard of, right? Lam Research. Lam Research. 438 to 285. That's not as bad as others. Is that, what is that, about 35%? How about Lattice Semiconductor, LSCC? 160 to 114. Not so bad, right? Still not good. Broadcom. Oh, you definitely heard of that one. It's at 345. The high was 500. That's only 30%. That's a good one. You see where I'm going with this? How about Oracle? Oh yeah, that one. 345 to 130. That one. I think I've made my point. So just so you know today, pharmaceuticals strong, managed care and healthcare strong. Other healthcare strong, dollar stores, discount retailers strong, including Costco, strong. You're getting some bounces, but not strong, in some transports. You're getting a good day in food, drug, beverage, tobacco, household products. What's, why would that be? Oh, they're very defensive. And then there are the banks. Off the lows today as yields reversed. I had Goldman at one time today. Goldman today, after reversing $39 yesterday, Goldman today was down another, let's see, it hit 866. It was down another 26 bucks. It's down 15 right now as the Dow tries to bounce off of yields reversing. Up next, we're going to talk banks. This is the one only.

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2: I'm Dan Loney with Your Money Now. Wall Street was in the red today as the inflation report was hotter than expected. The Dow was off 48 points, ending the day at 51,621. NASDAQ lost 511 points, and the S&P 500 fell 86. That latest inflation report, the CPI, showed inflation at a rate of 3.7% in September. Core CPI, which removes food and energy costs, had an annual reading of up 2.6%. Navy Federal Credit Union Chief Economist Heather Long said that the Fed will need to raise rates in December, especially with wages growing at only a 3% rate. Shares of CoreWeave were down 15% today. The AI cloud computing company sees its bonds selling off sharply as there are more concerns by investors about the amount being spent on AI build-out. Unsecured debt due in 2032 is trading below 80 cents on the dollar. West Texas crude was up about 1% today at $95 a barrel. And that is Your Money Now.
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8: With SRN News, I'm Keith Peters in Washington. New inflation numbers are coming in a bit hotter than expected. The consumer price index for September rose to a 12-month rate of 3.7%. Wall Street analysts had expected it to come in at 3.6%. Soaring energy costs are mainly the reason for the inflation uptick, with gasoline prices up 9.1%. Food prices are up 2.5% from a year ago. A new study is shining a light on teens and anxiety. According to a study published in JAMA Pediatrics, about 1 in 6 teens surveyed had reported moderate to severe anxiety. It also reports that nearly 2/3 of adolescents who reported severe anxiety symptoms also met criteria for severe depression. More details at srnnews.com.
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13: He's got to be pleased with that. The crowd is just on his feet here. He's a Cinderella boy.
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14: Comes highly recommended. You're going to feel better if you talk to him.

email from one person saying, Trump bashing, all I do is bash Trump and bash Trump. Well, he's earned every bit of it. Remember, we have no bias. If he does great things, I will applaud him. I will give him standing ovations. I have given him A++++ for the border. I couldn't give a crap that it's Donald Trump or Joe Biden or Barack Obama. I only care about policy that is a beneficial to you and I. I heard somebody today, it was like a political person, a political pundit, a woman, but didn't matter whether it's a woman or man, was talking about how we need the politicians doing for us. No! Don't do anything for us. Leave us the hell alone. How about that? The damage that they have done throughout the years is beyond the beyond. Are you kidding? So I'm only going to spend 30 seconds on the latest Trump BS. And by the way, I know. We're at the point, he don't even give a crap. He just says anything, whether it's the biggest lie or not. And he knows he's going to get called out and just doesn't care. I think he just says, up yours, I'm the freaking president, I'm immune. You ready for the latest? So he came out and said something that, oh, our deal with Greenland, there's now massive oil and gas drilling beginning soon in Greenland. What a great deal I cut and this, that, this, that, this, that. Oil and gas extraction. Greenland's deputy mining minister, his name is Jørgen Hammerkenholm. What a name. Quote, we are very far away from massive exploration. There are many smaller explorations underway, but these can take years to become operational. Let me say those words. Operational! This is after the president, quote, massive oil and gas and mineral exploration is getting ready to begin in our new and beautiful Greenland. Our new. We don't want Greenland. Anyway, Trump went on to say all these great things, and Greenland just came out and said no. And of course, Greenland didn't call him a liar, did not say he made it up. We're calling him a liar and say he made it up. I wish it would stop. Do you know why? Because it's now being reported that he BS'd again. And I have to come on here and make sure you know why. Because we have no agenda, ulterior motive, or bias, just to tell you what the leaders of our country on both parties are doing to us, for us, or against us. That's all. All right, so it's 340. Down 131. It was just only down 70. S&P down 94, NASDAQ 524, NASDAQ 100, 620, the Russell 2000, small caps. And I have to tell you, this is the other part. All we keep hearing is when yields come down, the small caps will be strong. Well, I will tell you that yields had a great reversal day today, and small caps are getting smacked again today. By the way, breaking another relative low. As I speak, you ready? Advanced declines on the New York, 1,013 up, 3558 down. That's 3.5-1 negative. And on the NASDAQ, 894 up, 3495 down. That's about almost 4-1 negative. What else? New yearly lows between the two, 1,037 new yearly lows. New yearly highs, oh, not many. You want to hear some new yearly highs, see what I can find? I'm about to do that. See if anything sticks out like a sore thumb. I'm sure we're not going to be happy if I ever find them. All I got to do is press HI. Oh, Pfizer
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GameStop, new yearly high. ExxonMobil, BP, Chevron, Petrobras, Shell, Canadian National, ConocoPhillips, Suncor, PBF Energy, EOG Resources, Phillips 66, Valero Energy, all energy. Marathon Petroleum, all new yearly highs. Anything else new yearly highs away from oils? No. No. Visa showing a new yearly high, but it's down $6 today, so it's not a new yearly high at the close. The same goes for MasterCard. Ew. So not very good. And by the way, oil prices today, up a little bit. I do want to let you know Brent for December, 106.03. And just letting you know, we keep hearing from the administration that when the war is over, oil prices will come down markedly. I'm trying to think of their quote. They don't use markedly, a bunch, a lot. But I have a question. They're telling us the war is over. The president's telling us he controls the strait. Am I wrong? You can correct me if I'm wrong. I know I'm right. I know I'm right. I know I'm right. So why is oil at 106? When we won the war, we destroyed them, we got rid of their nuclear, and we control everything. What does that tell you? You catching my drift a little more? As you know, we've been saying negotiating a war and deals on social media is ridiculous. I can go on. I can go on and on, but I'm just going to leave it at that. Today, let me repeat, defense stocks that have been in the bear market are bouncing. The managed care stocks, United Health was up strong yesterday on earnings and reversed badly. The whole group is strong today. A few are strong. United Health is up almost $16. That's over 100 Dow points, with the Dow down 118 as I speak. The pharmaceuticals, Lilly up 41 today, AbbVie up 8 and change, AstraZeneca 6, McKesson up 15. So good day for pharma, and managed care, of course, is healthcare. How about when you give your blood? LabCorp, Quest, that's up pretty good, healthcare. And you got some decent ones, let's see, Cardinal Health, Thermo, Dynamics, Waters Corp, so healthcare. And you got some good moves in biotech today. A couple. Regeneron have drug news up 3%. Vertex up 2.5%. Drug news. And boy, oh boy, don't ask me why, but the cigarettes are up today. Philip Morris breaking out. Philip Morris is almost a new closing high. People still smoke cigarettes? What the hell's with that? Have you ever seen those commercials where they show you a healthy lung versus a lung that's not in good shape? How can anybody watch that commercial and still smoke? Seriously. How can anybody still smoke? And I know it's addictive, but there's ways of getting over addictions, right? Anyway, Philip Morris still kicks ass. Let's see, 11:22, 32, 40 billion in revenues. That's the holding company with interest in manufacturing and sale of cigarettes and tobacco products. And the other one is symbol MO, Altria Group, whose subsidiaries manufactures wholesale cigarette, cigar, and tobacco products. They do about 17 billion. That's a lot of cigs. Up next, we'll take it in near the close.
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I'm Gary. 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
2: The Consumer Price Index, a broad measure of goods and services costs across the U.S. economy, rose a seasonally adjusted 0.6% for the month, putting the 12-month rate at 3.7%. Stripping out volatile food and energy costs, so-called core CPI rose 0.3% for the month and was up 2.6% on an annual basis. Bernie Bennett, Washington.
1: Bank of America being hit with more than $1 billion in penalties over alleged money laundering.
3: Treasury says the fines stem from the bank's failure to report over $5 billion in suspicious transactions, including some that were indicative of Chinese money laundering networks. The fine comes days after American Express was hit with a $350 million penalty over similar allegations. I'm Mark Mayfield.
1: On Wall Street, the Dow lost 48 points and NASDAQ off 511. For the Wall Street Business Report, I'm Bob Agnew.
4: KDOW.biz. I'm Susan Lee, and this is the Fox Business Report. Stocks fell, led by tech, following September's hot inflation reading. Surging gas prices fueling the spike, with the consumer price index rising 0.6% from August and 3.7% annually. Higher inflation will likely put more pressure on the Fed to lift interest rates. Chip stocks resume their sell-off as inflation weighs on tech. AI infrastructure stocks like CoreWeave, Dell, and Oracle plunged on a higher interest rate outlook. However, shares of Apple rose 0.5%, with the tech giant notching its second straight record close. The Dow down 49 points, the NASDAQ lower by 512, S&P 500 down 87. And Netflix stock was flat, the streaming giant slashing 6% of its staff, or around 1,000 positions globally, for its biggest round of layoffs since 2022. That's your Fox Business Report. I'm Hillary Barsky, invested in you.
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8: I'm Dan Loney with Your Money Now. Shares of Dell Technologies were down 11% in Wednesday trading as part of the growing concern about spending on AI build-out. And with that concern, Barclays downgraded Dell, Hewlett-Packard Enterprise, and NetApp. Oracle, Supermicro, and HPE were all down at least 8% in trading today. Economists at Fannie Mae are expecting higher mortgage rates for the rest of 2026 and into 2027. The expectation is that the 30-year fix will average 7.4% in the fourth quarter of this year and 7.5% through all of 2027. Rates have remained high since the start of September due to inflation and higher bond yields. Wall Street was in the red as today's inflation report was hot. Dow Industrial Average was off 48 points, ending the day at 51,621. The NASDAQ lost 511 points, and the S&P 500 fell by 86. And that is Your Money Now.
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9: 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We call Bob.

the way, you know how crazy some of these politicians are? Kamala Harris is thinking about running again. I want you to think about this. They spent $1.5 billion

0: million dollars on her candidacy against a guy that, well, you know everything about him, right? You know the good and the bad, or the bad and the good, and the this, that, and the other thing. And she couldn't beat him with $1.5 billion. Yet she's going to run again? And by the way, I think she's an absolute lightweight. She's a lightweight. They'd be nuts to run her. They'd be nuts to run her. And I think she's nuts to run. We're a long way away from 28 with 3 weeks, less than 3 weeks from 26. The House goes to the Democrats. It's just a matter of how many. There are those that think 20. I think it's 30 or 40, but what do I know? And the Senate, that's going to be a nail biter. But I think it's quite instructive that the president, who, by the way, is not popular, thinks he should go out. He's going to red states and speaking. That's how worried they are. Kansas. Are you kidding? Texas. Well, Trump screwed that one up, putting in that Yutz. What's his name? Paxton? Go look at his resume. His resume is like a list of pure corruption. Then again, there's a lot of that going on in D.C. All right, so let's put some pieces of the puzzle together. Very important that yields opened hot today on inflation number and just crumbled and finished at the lows of the day. That's good news. Remember, we've been telling you that for a while. But it's getting noisier on the artificial intelligence trade. And now, if you turn on your tube today, they're going to talk CoreWeave today. We've been doing that for months. And now it's coming out. And the stock crumbled bigger today. Let's see, about 15%. The CEO comes out and say, this is all a bunch of BS, while they're selling billions of dollars of insider stock. Remember, it's not what I say, watch what I do. Everything's great. The Dow will hold up better than the high beta if things keep getting defensive. The defensive areas, as we have told you again, healthcare, food, beverage, tobacco, household products, those are staples. We're seeing dollar stores today get a bid, and I don't even see any news on that. Let me see if they're even buyable. Let's see, Dollar General is up $5, and it doesn't look like I touch it. And Dollar Tree is up $5 today. I wonder what that means. Discount retailers, good day, Five Below. I'm going to have to go visit one. I've never. That's up $5 today. Costco. By the way, they're opening a Costco right where I live. They had a mall that went completely out of business, and there was a huge Dick's Sporting Goods in it that went bye-bye. Costco's taking that over. And Dick's Sporting Goods is opening farther away from the mall. Though Dick's Sporting Goods stock just crashed. Oh my God, did it crash. Earnings were down 19%. That didn't help. So ladies and gentlemen, a lot of jello moving on the plate. And again, if this continues, the S&P underperforms the Dow. The S&P today is down about 1.2%. The Dow is down 0.2% as I speak. It will be about yields and oil prices for the broader market, but today still, broader market, not very good, and the small caps and mid caps, another crappy day. But for a change, yields, instead of opening down and finishing up, opening up and finishing down, That'll be okay. We'll see what tomorrow. But Dell down 63 on a downgrade. AMD down 34. Those are the strong names. Light down 86. That's a strong name. The software that has been really strong, they're getting hit today. Symbol NET down 24. Palo Alto down 21. Snowflake fails a breakout up down 22. Twilio down 10. Datadog fails a breakout down 14. So now software, maybe. I'll have to check that out after the close. So we'd be wary of the AI semiconductor trade now, kids. Oh, you already know about the ones that have already crumbled that worsened today? I could have gone through another 100 names about where they were and where they are. Maybe we'll do that tomorrow, the rest of them. It is just ugly. And we would avoid. If they're getting the strongest names, what do you think the weaker names are doing? But going to be interesting. There's another inflation report tomorrow. Let's see what bonds do. I think bonds saved the day today by reversing. But after that, I don't have much great to say. You're a happy camper if you own some biotech and pharmaceuticals today in a sea of ugly. A sea of ugly. Hope you have been listening on all this because 30, 40, 50, 60% drops. And let us not forget the OKLO is now down to $29. Remember? Touting you big time. And we told you about valuation. You have a great evening. Drive carefully when you get home. Do like we do. Quite simple. Make sure you hug your family. Hug your children. They will feel better. You will feel better. I promise they will be well. Make sure you hug your pets also. Have a good night, everybody. Bye-bye.
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5: News this hour from Town Hall. I'm Keith Peters in Washington. The Supreme Court is considering a challenge to a nearly 40-year-old privacy law.
6: Justices heard arguments Wednesday in a dispute over whether the Video Privacy Protection Act of 1988 applies to subscriptions to any company's online products or just its audiovisual ones. The claims were made by a subscriber to a Paramount Global-owned sports website who says he was tracked in violation of the law that prevents video rental records from being public. I'm at Mattinson.
5: A watchdog group is calling for an investigation into new White House Press Secretary Katie Zachariah.
7: The Campaign for Accountability has filed a complaint with the California State Bar Association demanding a probe into her claims that she's an attorney. Reports surfaced shortly after her first day on the job that she's not licensed to practice law in any state, and the organization says that's a crime in California. I'm Wendy Swanson.
5: Social Security recipients are about to get a cost of living boost.
8: Americans who receive Social Security checks will be receiving a cost of living adjustment increase of 3.6% in 2027. This averages about an additional $75 per month. Approximately 73 million Americans receive Social Security benefits.
5: Correspondent Laura Winters reporting. President Trump is trying to boost the GOP in the final weeks before the midterms. On Wednesday, Trump told the crowd in Bullhead City, Arizona, to back Republican nominee for governor, Congressman Andy Biggs. Trump said Biggs and other Arizona Republicans fought with him, and they need to win in November. On Wall Street, the Dow down by 48 points. The NASDAQ Composite Index dropped 511 with the S&P 500 lower by 86. More on these stories at townhall.com.
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11: Let's go take a YouTube comment question. And Selena Marie says, what are your thoughts on Forex trading? I understand it can be quite risky, yet the U.S. dollar is forecasted to go down, and the currencies like the euro and yen are strongly forecasted to go up. I don't hear many people talking about it. Well, first off, you're correct. It is very risky. And just because the general trend of the dollar over the coming years will likely be down doesn't mean it's going to be down every year. And it depends on what currency you are talking about. And frankly, if you're going to short any currency, it would just be fiat currencies and buying hard assets. And I think that's a better way to go. And you mentioned two currencies, euro and the yen. Well, the euro is strong against the dollar, but the yen remains relatively weak against the dollar. So you really need to understand those dynamics. And trading Forex is really a lot about technicals. It's a lot about understanding flows, currency flows, trade flows, all of that. And so for the novice investor, I highly advise against it. 9 out of 10 currency traders blow themselves up and they lose a bunch of money. So I would not do it.
12: Got James from New York. He had a question about gold.
13: Yes, I do. Thanks for taking my call.
12: Sure. How can I help you?
13: So I wanted to know, after today's speech at Jackson Hole, could we expect maybe a pullback in gold in general, particularly in the mining companies? And if looking at the mining companies, would there be a good entry point if gold does pull back? Just that 5% is 10% even realistic in some of the miners?
12: Sure. Great question. I mean, you know, you, I'm sure, understand, and all of our listeners understand, because we talk about it a lot, that gold miners are essentially just a leverage bet on gold. So any gold move, gold being an inherently volatile commodity, is going to be accentuated in any of these miners. So a 10-15% pullback in these miners is absolutely possible. Now, this is just a speech from a Fed chair who, in one breath, has seemingly said, we're not going to do forecasting, and then does some forecasting. You know, this is a daily move that you can't really extrapolate onto a larger trend. I think when you're thinking about your gold allocations, the reason why we have been a net buyer in these dips is because the factors that are driving gold higher, i.e. fiscal deficits, the interest we're paying exploding on our debt, foreign governments wanting to move away from U.S. dollar denominated assets, and more importantly, kind of whittle away at the U.S.'s ability to do financial sanctions. None of that is changing. You're seeing countries that haven't bought gold in a while continue to buy gold. So yes, we could see a bit of a pullback. Am I going to extrapolate a trend from one speech in Jackson Hole from a guy that says he doesn't want to forecast? Probably not. Either way, we think gold should be a meaningful portion of your portfolio, given the overall macro trends. Thanks for the call. Have a great day.
14: Hey, good evening, guys. Long-time listener. Again, thank you for everything that you do. I'm calling with regard to allocation in my 401k. I've recently taken a position over the last 3 months in VEMAX, Victor Echo Max. It represents about 50% of my 401k portfolio. And my question is, with the current state of the market and the probability likely high of interest rate hikes, do you think I should take this opportunity to rebalance my 401k, or do you think I should stay with the course and stay within VEMAX at about 50% of my current 401k portfolio? Looking forward to the answer. Appreciate everything that you do, guys. Enjoy the rest of your day.
11: All right, VMAX, this is the Vanguard Emerging Market Stock Index. 50%, that's a little high, to be honest with you, of just one fund, especially emerging market funds, even though I like emerging markets. But as the dollar strengthens a little bit based on what's going on with the Fed rate path, that's going to be an issue for emerging markets. I don't know what the rest of your portfolio looks like in your 401k. I don't know what your options are within your 401k. But here's what I would do for everybody if you have a 401k. As I talked about many times so far this hour, which is this looks like a very important market inflection point that could end up being like 2022. My big warning for the past couple of months that, yeah, the AI hype is great and, you know, it's momentum is feels good. But we know that these trends end at some point and there is a trigger and the trigger is likely hawkish policy. So everyone out there should be taking this time to reassess their portfolio. What areas of the market are likely to inflect negatively if the Fed does go into a hiking stance? And which ones will inflect positively? And to me, this is the time to be moving into the names, a lot of the names that have sold off really over the past couple of months. I've seen healthcare names that have sold off and I'm going, what is happening here? We have a couple names in our portfolio and they're down, you know, 15-ish percent or so. Still outperforming the healthcare space, which is saying, okay, we're still doing fine because this is more of a sector specific issue, but the earnings aren't affected. It's just money flowing out of the quote unquote safer names, the boring names and into these hyperscalers. And so if that flips and you're already seeing it now, I'm seeing so many names that are now rallying that had been relative underperformance, and we've been rebalancing our portfolios. We have a lot of those AI winners, a lot of the kind of nuts and bolts of AI data centers. Those are done extremely well. We've had some of the chip names, a lot of the big ones that have rallied recently. We've been trimming those over the past couple of weeks as well. This is that time. You must rebalance when you see this inflection point. So I would probably trim some of that, mainly because it's 50% of your 401k. That's too much. This is where I say, this is my biggest issue with the 401k world, is leaving up the average person to just invest their money when they don't really know how to properly create that allocation. That's one reason why we manage our client 401ks when we can and make sure they're aligned appropriately. So yes, this is the time to absolutely rebalance.
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3: Hi, Luke or Justin. This is Alfonso from the Bay Area. Can you review the mechanics of position sizing using a concrete example? Say I have about $1 million portfolio and I'm bullish on a stock, say, Eneco Eco Mines. Thank you.
4: Position sizing is just making sure that no one position is larger than a certain percentage of your portfolio. And then if things go well, it's trimming it back to your original target. So we like to limit our exposure to around 5% of any one name in a portfolio. If it does really well, you know, that might start to float up 6-7%. But then, you know, he starts pushing 7%, especially we want to get that back down. We want to trim it back down to 5% or so, whatever our original target is. And sometimes if the market shifts, you lower that target all the way back down to, you know, 2-3%, maybe even limit position if something major changes. That is the essence of position sizing and making sure that your target allocation is aligned with the overall trends in the market. Because it's easy to set an allocation, it's more challenging to update it regularly and monitor it. Okay. Today's allocation and a year from now's allocation should probably be different because the market dynamics are going to shift and you have to be willing and able to make those adjustments. That's if you are being a bit more targeted with your allocations as opposed to just being a index investor, right? That's what we do as professionals. We are constantly monitoring the macro environment and then adjusting our target allocations. And it probably won't change dramatically in 1 year, but at the margins, most likely will. So hopefully that helped give you some insight on position size.
5: Let's pivot back to the InvestTalk Voice Bank. You know the number, 888-99-CHART.
6: Hi, this is Dan from Walnut Creek. I've got a question with regards to ETFs. I was thinking about picking up a financial ETF, but I think that's kind of an uncertain environment right now. It's had a nice run, but I'm not too sure it's something good to get into now. So I was thinking maybe it would be better to get into health-related, medical-related ETF. I'm looking at different ones. There's XLV, VHT, biotech would be IBB, or maybe pharmaceutical, one like XPH. If you can give me some input on what you think would be a good ETF to get into, I'd appreciate it. Thank you very much. Bye.
5: That's a great question. You know, I think people often try and time sector rotation in a way that they leave themselves fully out of individual sectors. So I don't think it's ever a great idea to be fully divested from a sector as important as financials. I think there's always places that are stronger within any individual sector compared to other parts of it. Right? I think that insurance with higher rate boosts and investment income and premiums repriced annually and the fact that they're a bit recession resilient, insurance ETFs can be solid. I think exchange and market infrastructure plays that profit from volatility in both directions. They have different return profiles. Big banks, wider net interest margins, but you know, you have some risks. You have some risks there. And then the ones that I probably would most likely not want to be near right now, fintech, high rate sensitivity. I also think that healthcare is a good place to be. It has and was one of the sources for a long time of money rotating into tech. We've seen a bit of a turnaround there. There are pharmaceutical names that have done really well. There are medtech names that have done really well. Life sciences names that have done really well as we see shifting in consumer patterns. So that's to say, the answer to the question is at a high level, I think there are great opportunities once you dive into the individual sectors such that I don't think completely leaving out financials or healthcare at any time is a wise decision for your portfolio. Thanks for the call.
4: Let's go pivot to another voicemail question now.
7: This is Shane from New York. I just have a question about shorting a stock versus buying puts on a stock. I know they're both bearish sentiments, but what is the fundamental difference between these two, and why would someone do one versus the other? Which one is more profitable? Which one is more risky? Just wanted to understand this more. Thank you so much. Have a great day.
4: This is a great question because there are different risks here involved. So with shorting a stock, is you're selling it today and you're hoping to buy it back later at a lower price. You're borrowing it from the broker. You're selling it today. You're hoping to buy it back later at a lower price. That's the simple mechanism. The risk there is that it could go up indefinitely. There's no limit. There's no limit on how high it can go. So you can get short squeezed out of it. You know, if it keeps going up, you're going to lose a ton of money. Maybe you shorted at $50. It goes to $500. You lose 10x your money. The amount you shorted, right? That's the potential. No, that's very rare, but that could happen. So that's number one for short selling. When buying a put, the good news about a put is you have very limited downside. Whatever you paid for that put, that's your downside. It could go to zero. But the odds of going to zero are fairly high. Most options expire worthless. So depending on what strike you pick and expiration and all of that, you could certainly lose your principal. But you can make a ton, right? If you say the stock's at 50, you buy a 40 strike put and it goes to 20, well, you made $20 on that whatever premium you paid, right? Because you go basically sell it for 40 and buy it for 20. The risk, though, is what's called theta decay. And over time, the time value you lose money on. With shorting a stock, you never have to worry about that. There's no time decay there. You can hold that short for as long as you want, as long as you're not squeezed out of it. So I like the idea of buying a put, but you want to give it time. You actually want to buy a lot of time, probably 6 months to a year plus for your thesis to play out. And then there's kind of leverage involved there. So different risks, but I like the way you're thinking of which one is best for you. So do a little more research and figure out what makes sense for your portfolio.
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14: Hi, this is Greta from Palm Desert. First of all, thank you so much for your show. Question about investing in industrials. So right now, outside of my IRA and my 401k, mostly my investments are in tech and energy, and there may be a growing momentum in terms of industrials. And if I am looking to just make some small investments in industrials, where would be a good place to start? Thanks so much. Keep doing what you do.
5: Well, it's a great question because oftentimes people don't realize really how under-diversified they are. Now, for you, you have a lot of exposure to tech and energy. And right now, those two things are heading in the opposite directions because of structurally what is happening. But the core of this, how to invest in industrials, I think is a really important question. For most people, the best way to invest in industrials is first to have their primary exposure be a broad-based industrials ETF. Why? Because it touches on a multitude of companies under a multitude of themes. For us, however, we think that anytime you look into a specific sector, if you're diving in deeper than that broad-based index, broad-based ETF, you want to think about really what are the best themes within that individual sector. So for industrials, it's a pretty wide sector, probably wider than you'd think. Rearmament, European rearmament, global defense is a good theme. AI physical infrastructure, grid modernization, reshoring, automation. These are just a handful of themes that are likely to drive this sector forward. So to sum it up, for most people, you want to have the bulk of your allocation be that broad-based exposure. But from there, maybe dive into the specific themes within that sector that are likely to be the drivers of returns into the future. Thanks for the call.
4: Let's keep things moving and roll in another listener question now.
15: Hey guys, this is Brett from New Jersey. I had a question about my 403b plan. I have a 403b plan through New Jersey Teachers Association. I also took out a loan against that. The loan 6%, but 4 of that 6% goes back to myself. I wanted to buy a boat this summer. My family loves it, and I like fishing. I know it's not the greatest investment, probably the worst, but I did it anyway. My fees with Equitable are a little higher than I'd like. Would I still be able to transfer that 403b to somebody else, even though I took out a loan on it? I don't really know how that works. If you have any information, I'd appreciate it. I'll be listening on the podcast. Thank you.
4: The simple answer is no. You have to pay off that loan before you can transfer that 403b. See what happens with 401ks, any of those workplace retirement accounts. Because basically that loan is collateralized by that account. Now, could be wrong. There are unique circumstances within the 401k retirement world. So I would talk to your HR department before I get you have a final decision on that. But the point is, I've never seen it where you can transfer these retirement accounts, 403Bs, 401Ks, et cetera, while there's still a loan attached to it.
5: All right, let's tackle a fresh listener question from 888-99-CHART.
16: Hey, InvestTalk. Just have a question about saving for a house. Currently, I have a brokerage account that has about 90 grand in it, and I have 70 of it in short-term treasuries, which is S-Gov, and then I have another 20 in VT. I wanted to keep my, obviously my money is as safe as possible. And I know the short-term treasuries are a great way to do that, but I didn't know if like all of that should be in short-term treasuries or if I should be taking a little bit of risk with it. I probably have like a 2 to 3 year time horizon. I know the housing market is going to go through a little correctional period here. Just wanted to get your opinions of what I should do in the meantime. Great. Thanks. Bye.
5: Yeah, so let's attack this from multiple angles. So first, housing market is going to go through correction, maybe. I mean, there's early signs that we're starting to transition from a seller's market into a buyer's market. Houses are staying listed for longer. Prices are falling. Could you, in the next 2 to 3 years, move into a position where you're better off than before? Only if housing prices fall, right? You need to bring new capacity online, which takes time. But I mean, rates probably aren't going to budge much. So your only hope here is that housing supply opens up either from new homes or existing homes that come onto the market and are actually sold. But I do agree, things are starting to open up a bit. Now, the next thing you got to think about is, what is your time horizon? You mentioned 2 to 3 years. We actually answered a question on Tuesday about how one might want to think about this. But the other part of it that I don't really think we talked about is, how much money do you need? If you are close to your goal, then certainly you can take on less risk. If you're further away from your goal, in order to meet that goal, you might need to take on a little bit more. And that doesn't mean, hey, let's take all of my housing money and throw it in micro-cap chip names. But it does mean taking on more meaningful risk in order to raise your potential for higher returns. Here's another question that you need to answer. Do you have to buy this house in 2 to 3 years? Are you doing this as an opportune thing, or is this a necessity? If it's a necessity, then you really need that money to be available. If it's, we can push this out to 4 or 5, wait for the housing market to come back, that gives you more ability to take on a risk. So this is a deeply personal question. We actually talked, I talked with one of our clients about this today. This is something we advise on for our clients as well. So if you have a specific situation where we can really dive in deeper, I certainly encourage you to sign up for a portfolio review, because knowing everything about your financial situation is one of the inherent requirements before giving you an answer of how much risk you should be taking in your portfolio to reach not just this goal, but any goal at all. Thanks for the call.
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18: With SRN News, I'm Keith Peters in Washington. President Trump is trying to boost the GOP in the final weeks before the midterms. On Wednesday, Trump told a crowd in Bullhead City, Arizona, to back Republican nominee for governor, Congressman Andy Biggs. Later today, Trump will be in Kalispell, Montana, for a rally with congressional candidate Aaron Flint. New inflation numbers are coming in a bit hotter than expected. The consumer price index for September rose to a 12-month rate of 3.7%. Wall Street analysts had expected it to come in at 3.6%. Soaring energy costs are mainly the reason for the inflation uptick, with gasoline prices up 9.1%. Food prices are up 2.5% from a year ago. On Wall Street, the Dow down by 48 points. More details at srnnews.com.
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21: Hello, InvestTalk. Yannick from Denmark. I'm looking at adding some gold to my portfolios following your advice on an all-weather portfolio strategy that I'm really keen on working on. So, thanks for that advice in my last call. Now, I'm looking at physical gold versus owning stocks that sell gold or profit from gold in some way. So take a look at PPFB, iShares Physical Gold ETC. What's the difference between owning a stock within the gold industry or an ETF that consists of physical gold, because there's the small fee for holding an ETF. So at the moment, I'd rather hold some gold stocks as I continue on my way to creating the all-weather portfolio. So thank you for your show. I'll be listening. Thank you. Bye.
5: So it sounds like what you're actually asking is whether or not you want to invest in a physical gold holding ETF or a company that is a business that profits from gold. Now, the way it was phrased, it kind of sounded like holding physical gold bars, but I don't think that's part of your question. So we'll talk about these gold ETFs and also talk about gold stocks and a little bit of the differences. Now, for your physical gold ETFs, you have, or rather they have, gold bars that are sitting in a vault, right? You own the metal itself. It moves one-to-one with spot gold. So if gold is up 10%, the ETF is up 10%. There's no management risk, operational risk, no dividend. It can't go bankrupt. You can't have earnings misses. It is the simplest possible gold exposure when you're looking for gold as really pure insurance, gold as an asset class, or gold as a hedge. Now, the cost you pay for this management fee you mentioned. Some of them are a bit more expensive. Some of them are far less expensive. But if you think about it, it is essentially paying for holding physical gold without having to store it yourself. That's really what this management fee is for. You should really think about it as. Now, when you're owning a gold stock, which for most people is, you know, a miner or a streamer or some of these royalty companies, you're owning a business that profits from gold. You're not owning the metal itself. And just like any business, you're going to have operating leverage. You could have, you know, a situation where gold's up 10% and the miner's up 20 or up 30 because costs are relatively fixed. So any increase in gold prices is going to have a multiplicative effect on the revenue and earnings of those companies. But volatility and leverage works both ways. So if gold is down 10, you're down 20, you're down 30. These companies can pay dividends. They also have operational risk, though. There are all the time. You have labor strikes at mines. You have mining accidents. You have permitting delays. You have cost inflation. You have legislative, regulatory risk. And so owning these companies are a bit more volatile than owning the asset class, which is already inherently volatile. But they can also be mismanaged. They can have bad acquisitions, cost overruns, things that destroy value even as gold moves higher. And so I would say if you want portfolio insurance, not just to trade, if you're hedging against inflation, currency debasement, if you want zero company specific risk, right? If you're looking to have a core gold allocation, that's kind of where you would own a physical gold ETF. Whereas if you're bullish on gold and you want amplified upside, if you want some income, again, because physical gold pays nothing, if you're comfortable with the higher volatility and higher risk, then that's when you'd want to own a gold stock. Either way, I think getting gold exposure, some gold exposure in your portfolio, certainly in this type of environment, is a good way to go. Thanks for the call.
4: Let's keep things moving and play another listener question now.
2: My question is about using stop orders to lock in profits and just protect my portfolio in general from market sell-offs. Are there any rules of thumb when using stop orders when selling? Any drawbacks to the strategy? Thanks. Love the show.
4: Thank you. Well, first off, I would probably say I would want a trailing stop, which means that as the stock makes new highs, you're going to move up that stop. And you want that to be different for every stock. Because a 5% pullback in Procter & Gamble is more extreme than something like a 5% pullback in NVIDIA, which can happen in any given day. So make sure your stops more aligned with probably a moving average. Usually when a stock's in an uptrend, it's holding a particular moving average. That might be the 50-day moving average, it might be the 100-day moving average, whatever that moving average might be. That's where you probably want to put the stop or a little bit below that, right? Maybe the moving average minus 1%, something like that. A lot of times it'll hit the moving average, go below it for a short period of time, and then rally. So that's, to me, the better type of stop that you're going to set for a name is use technical levels. And once again, that's going to differ depending on what company you're talking about.
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5: All right, let's take a look really quickly at this YouTube question. And it says it's a breakdown on how inflation erodes portfolios. Great question. So the question says, can you please do a breakdown on how inflation erodes your portfolios and the importance of compounding year-over-year inflation rates with your contributions, even when the amount exceeds the max contribution limits? Thank you for all you teach. Awesome. So, you know, I think that people often think about their returns, right? Your portfolio is returning 8-10%, but inflation is 3, meaning your real return is closer to 4, closer to 7. You know, and it's not simply the 8-3 because of the compounding. That means that nearly, you know, more of your gains than you realize are being lost here. Because at 3% inflation, something that costs you $100 a day costs $181 in 20 years, $243. Inflation compounds just like your returns do. And so the real key here is you need to focus on maxing those areas of your portfolio because you have to fight against the compounding of inflation. In a higher inflationary environment, contributing more is even more important than an environment that we saw in the 2010s.
4: Let's go pivot and answer a question that came in via our website. It says, longtime listener, first time question. An article in Wall Street Journal seems to say some big tech earnings are house of cards as it includes unrealized stock investment gains. How can one spot that? what reported earnings numbers do not include those ethereal earnings? Well, this goes back to making adjustments in the footnotes. This is something you learn in when you get licensed, but understanding how to adjust for the footnotes. Now, there's something called adjusted earnings where that's a non-operating earnings. So that's what I'd be looking at. Operating income. So excluding non-operating income. You could look at operating free cash flow as well. That's another way to weed out whether it actually is real earnings or cash from operations. If you look at the cash flow statement, for example, that's where you want to see continue to grow. So if I look at, just look at cash from operations, $130 billion. Now, that continues to go up, but we know that cash from investing activities is deeply negative. Now, at negative $139 billion, so that's going the other way. So those are the line items I'd be looking at on the income statement and the cash flow statement. And that would give me a clear picture of the real earnings trajectory. But yes, there are, I wouldn't say it's complete fugazi. I would say that it's just something that you have to account for. And I do agree that we are probably near peak earnings. The question is it just level out at these growth levels? Do you see some sort of major deceleration or is it minor? If it's minor, the market can chop around and then power through it eventually. If it rolls over in earnest and this is more of a one-time flash in the pan, well, yeah, I think more downside is to come.
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4: Let's go answer one more caller question.
8: John here from Lakeland, Florida. My question is that, is it better to take a loss and sell the stock before it goes to zero, or is it better to allow the stock to go to zero, or does it really matter either way? Just trying to figure out the best way to recoup as much of my losses on these stocks as possible. I hope I made some sense here. Look forward to hearing your insight. Appreciate you guys.
4: Well, you know the best way to make up a loss is to take that capital and put it elsewhere. This is one of the biggest flaws the average investor has in their psyche. It's a psychological thing. We all want to get even. We never want to crystallize a loss. There's always that hope that it will turn around. But that's not how good investing works. You need to make sure your capital is being deployed effectively, consistently, not sitting there wasting away in a stock that's just not performing, in a company that's not performing. So if you're down, you don't wait to go to zero. You say, okay, it's down. Does something change? Is the business, maybe the market is telling you something, that my thesis was wrong or something changed about the business and I need to move on? Because there's something called opportunity cost. This is the case for everything in your life. Every second of your life, you're experiencing opportunity costs. You're doing one thing. You could be doing something else. And that's the same with capital. You have money stuck in something that's not doing well. There are opportunity costs of that. You can go take that money and put it elsewhere. So that's how you make it back. You don't just sit there hoping and praying. Hope is not a strategy. Taking that money and redeploying into something that's actually working is. And that's what you need to do. Take the loss. Hopefully it's in a taxable account. You can take the loss. You can offset that against gains elsewhere. You can maybe carry forward $3,000 a year to offset your income, for example, however it ends up for you. But the bottom line is, no, you don't just wait. You don't just let it waste away because you're wasting the opportunity elsewhere. Sell it. Move on. It's okay. It doesn't mean you're a bad person. It doesn't mean that you suck. The best investors in the world make mistakes. They lose money on certain investments. That's how this works. And until you realize that, you won't be able to maximize the capital that you have.
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5: Richard, you have a question about TOL?
1: But getting there takes strategy, discipline, and the right information.
13: Wonder what you think of the price of it.
4: Let's go to Chris in Maine looking at I.

0: And what that means is that when a dividend hits, it will automatically buy more shares of the same stock, or in the case of an ETF, of the same fund. Now compare that to a sweep. That is where dividends land in a money market or cash account, where you as the investor will decide what you want to do with it. Now, the case for a drip is it is essentially going to be compounding on autopilot. It is automatic dollar cost averaging. That is effectively what a drip is. It removes the temptation to spend dividends. There are no commissions or transaction costs when you have those reinvested shares. And so if you're a long-term buy hold investor, it can make a lot of sense if you wanted to own more of the stock anyway that you would buy it through this drip rather than buying it with cash from the sweep. It's set it and forget it. There is zero effort required. Now, the flip side, why would one want to put in a sweep? Well, more control. It's a rebalancing tool. You avoid buying more of an over-concentrated position. Tax management, right? Do drips create dozens of tiny tax loss at different cost bases? And cash sweeps right now are paying some pretty sweet, you know, juicy yields. In the current environment with money markets paying 4% and 5%, I think there's less urgency to immediately reinvest, frankly. And anytime you do get these dividends, although again, it's great to be set it and forget it, automatic dollar cost averaging, I think you're missing out on opportunities elsewhere. So right now when rates are higher, I think the case of being in drips is probably lower than it has been, over the past decade. Thanks for the call.
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6: I'm Taylor Riggs, and this is the Fox Business Report.
7: Stocks fell, led by technology, with the tech-heavy Nasdaq suffering its worst day since late July following September's hot inflation data. Surging gas prices fueled the spike, with the consumer price index rising 0.6% from August and 3.7% annually. Higher energy will likely put more pressure on the Fed to boost interest rates. Oil prices jump, with West Texas Intermediate crude trading over $95 a barrel. Semiconductor stocks fell for a seventh straight session, and the Magnificent Seven big cap tech stocks were mostly lower. However, shares of Apple rose 0.5%, with the tech giant notching its second straight record close. The Dow winners, United Health Group, Amgen, and Merck. The Dow decliners, Caterpillar, Goldman Sachs, and Microsoft. The Dow down 49 points. The Nasdaq lower by 512. S&P 500 lower by 87. That's your Fox Business Report. I'm Hillary Barsky, invested in you.
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2: Hello, InvestTalk. This is Yannick from Denmark calling again. I have a question about which sectors to look for at this point. I'm already overweight or exposed to gold. I also have a lot of oil. I have listened to your thesis that in the fall there may be some, what is it called, the market will go down, perhaps, as it usually does in the fall. I'm hearing you say that bonds right now isn't a good idea, as Ray Dalio suggests. Could you guide me as to which sectors for small investments, say $2,000 at this point, I should look for, because I'm anticipating a kind of going down in the market on the short term, but I can't seem to find other than gold and oil this year. Do you agree that this is so? If you have any thoughts, I'd be very happy. Thank you very much.
1: Well, I can tell you the sectors that we're focusing on. Materials, which is kind of within the gold and silver, but there are many others, talk about copper all the time, that are also attractive over the long term. So I like materials in general, so I'd probably broaden that out. Now the energy patch, I said this before, I think that there is near term oil will probably go higher because of the quagmire that we find ourselves in the Middle East. But I don't find that to be a great long-term place. Meaning I'm talking about like oil and gas, E&P companies, things like that. I'd much rather own pipeline companies, refineries, alternative energy type of businesses, et cetera. But then outside of that, industrials, easy one, very easy. The economy's still growing. There's a lot of government spending. There's a lot of demand for industrial products that go into AI data centers. There's going to be secular demand for that, as well as maintenance products for those data centers as well. So industrials. Also, like I said, healthcare, I think has some good tailwinds, but I'm not a big fan of utilities. Long-term, they're bond proxies, and bonds aren't doing well. They're also relatively low returns long-term because there's a limit on their profitability due to regulation. Defense consumer staples, those have been struggling a bit in the bits of inflation, also bond proxies. Consumer cyclical also has been struggling as the K-shaped economy continues to plow ahead until something breaks there. So I'd say materials, industrials, and healthcare would be the places I would be focusing.
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0: Everyone's situation is different.
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6: It's like we got plenty of time. Maybe a question on ETFs.
7: I just had a simple question about how best to analyze an ETF to decide whether or not to buy. I get some of the ratios you want to look at for individual companies, but some of them don't directly apply. So I'm wondering what translates and what doesn't into analyzing an ETF. Would love to hear you guys answer. Look forward to it. Bye.
6: Sure. So, you know, I think you can't really look at ETFs through the same lens of how you look at a company, because ETFs are generally more diversified ways to invest in some sort of asset class. Maybe you want small caps. Maybe you want the aerospace industry. Maybe you want software names. And so the way that you should be looking at whether or not an ETF is one you want to invest in, there's a multitude of things. You know, there are companies like Morningstar that give them grades, which are good, but you really need to dive in and understand what those ETFs are investing in. So if I'm looking for a small cap, U.S. small cap fund, the S&P 600, which calls itself a small cap index, has a lot of mid cap exposure. So if I purely want small cap exposure, that's not where I should go. Your question should be, how good of a job does this specific ETF do at attacking the asset class or theme or whatever thing I'm trying to invest in? That's number one. Number two, do I understand what it's doing? Is it a black box of investment? Does it do a good job describing? Is its investment strategy sensible in how it's attacking that asset class? And then also, a really important thing as well, how much am I even being charged for this? If you're investing in U.S. large caps, you shouldn't be paying more than 15, 20 basis points if it's broadly diversified. EM, 60, 70 basis points. Understand that different asset classes demand different costs. All of these things are critical to know when choosing an ETF. Thanks for the call.
8: InvestTalk is a trademark of KPP Financial. Because of the nature of the interactive dialogue inherent in the format of this program, it's important for the listener to understand that not all comments made will apply to them. Specifically, nothing said shall be taken to be investment advice, or shall statements on this program be considered an offer to buy or sell security. Because such advice is rendered solely on an...
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18: News this hour from Town Hall. I'm Keith Peters in Washington. Yes, you did pay more for just about everything last month. Daria Albinger has details on a key economic report, the first of two this week.
19: Soaring energy costs pushed September's consumer price index up 3.7% year over year, more than the 3.6% that analysts were expecting. Gasoline prices rose 9.1%, with food prices up 2.5% from a year ago. This is the first of two economic reports that the Fed and others watch closely. The producer price index for September will be released on Thursday. It measures prices at the wholesale level before they reach consumers. Usually these reports move in tandem, or if one rises or falls, the other will too. I'm Daria Albinger.
18: President Trump hosted a high-profile midterm election campaign rally in Bullhead City, Arizona, part of a broader Western campaign tour aimed at boosting Republican candidates just ahead of the pivotal November election.
20: So we're going to elect a strong Republican majority in the House and Senate, and I think we have a really good chance.
18: He was also plugging Congressman Andy Biggs's efforts to be elected governor of Arizona.
20: And I'm here really to say you have a chance to have a really great, he's a conservative guy, but what he is he's really a common sense person, because it's all about common sense, more importantly than any label.
18: A new study is shining a light on teens and anxiety. According to the study published in JAMA Pediatrics, about 1 in 6 teens surveyed have reported moderate to severe anxiety. It also reports that nearly two-thirds of adolescents who reported severe anxiety symptoms also met the criteria for severe depression. On Wall Street, the Dow down by 48 points, the NASDAQ plunged 511. More at townhall.com.
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